0: at $100 million a year, and tourism's at $50 million. The rest will go directly to councils based on the share of international visitor guest nights they host.
1: The Opportunity Party is pledging to establish a $1 billion fund to help businesses switch from fossil fuels if elected. It says it'll help with upfront costs currently hampering decarbonisation projects, including for new plants and grid connections. The money will come from a bond backed by proceeds from the Future Emissions Trading Scheme auctions. Speaking at the Climate Change and Business Conference, leader Kule Wong says it won't be purely grants.
2: We'll use a range of instruments, including concession loans, energy saving guarantees, and using grants only in very targeted uses.
1: And frontline workers say they're relieved light's being shed on problems with government food assistance. One News has been reporting more than 8,000 special needs grant applications for food were declined over the past 6 years on the grounds food isn't an essential need. MSD says it's an administrative error, while New Brighton Food Bank's Trudy Burrows says just applying is hard enough for already traumatised people.
3: Just last week, one guy got mugged. They took all his food and his phone. He went to MSD, asked for a food grant and a new phone. He was denied both. He's already homeless and just wanted some food. He was in tears by the time he got to us.
1: That's News Talk ZB News with My Food Bag. One less thing to think about. Dinner's sorted.
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5: The News Talk ZB Sports. Good afternoon. All Blacks coach Dave Rennie is unsurprised by Razzie Erasmus rolling out a similar side once again as they look to win the Test Series. The Springboks coach has made two changes to his run-on team. Mornay Vandenberg starts at halfback, and Damien Willemse is back from injury to replace the now world number four, is through to the quarterfinals via a 7-5-6-3 win over five-time Grand Slam champion Iga Świątek. Świątek had a 5-love advantage in the first set before Zheng claimed 7 consecutive games. The Chinese player says she was locked in.
6: At 4-5, I went to the towel because I thought it was 3-5 and I thought I need to play one more game. But when I saw the scoreboard, I was like, 4-5, I need to go to my place to sit down.
5: Others to advance to the last 8 today include 2nd seed Elena Rybakina and 5th seed Mira Ondrejva, an All-American clash between 4th seed Coco Gauff and 14th seed Eva Jovic is now on centre court. I'm Nick Bewley. That's News Talk ZB Sport with Generate. It's 12:06. Matt Heath and Tyler Adams are next.
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1: Fine with some high cloud today. Some areas of cloud expected to develop this afternoon and into the evening as well. Northeasterlies dying out a bit later. The high today, 12 degrees. The overnight low, 0. Tomorrow, Wednesday, areas of low cloud and frost, otherwise fine, and 15. Right now, it's 12 degrees on News Talk ZB.
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7: 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Bit of traffic, Waltham Road at Morehouse, again at Ferry Road at Aldwins Road, also Papanui, Heaton and Innes. Chances are you've never been anywhere quite like it. 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
4: 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The Hour with Matt Heath and Tyler Adams. 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
8: A very good afternoon to you. Welcome into Tuesday's show. Great to have you with us and hope you're having a great day so far. Matt Heath live from Dunedin. How you doing?
9: Very good. Thank you, Tyler Adams. Hello, everyone. 0800 80 1080 is the number, 9292 if you want to text us. And can I just say, beautiful blue skies in my beloved hometown of Dunedin. What an absolute treat to be visiting my family down here in the pretty city.
8: You lucky, lucky boy. What's the high in Dunedin today, mate?
9: Beautiful blue blue skies, just blue, not a cloud in the sky.
10: You're pushing double figures? Pushing double figures. Yeah, 8 degrees. That's a great day in Dunedin.
9: Well, we're currently 8 degrees. We might get up to 9.
10: Yeah, it's a great day, mate. It's a great day. Hey, now, before we get into the show, yesterday we ended up

0: talking about dehumidifiers and humidifiers because you mentioned it's so dry down there at the moment, a little bit chilly, that your old man's got this humidifier set up. And you sent me the video this morning, and I've got to say, when you said yesterday he had this humidifier going, I had no idea it was as crazy set up as it is. It's like a Kiss concert. It is pumping out the steam right next to an exercise bike, it looks like.
1: Well, I only brought it up because Zari was talking about how humid it had been in Palau, and by comparison, it is so unhumid in Dunedin that my dad runs a humidifier. Mm. And yeah, you're so right, Tyler. It really pumps it out. It's just like, just pumping that water vapor into the air. And apparently it's good.
0: It's good for you.
1: Dad says it's good for you, he says.
0: Yeah, moisturizes your skin.
1: It's good for your breathing. It's good for something else and something else that I didn't listen to. But apparently it seems like a terrible thing. It seems like the worst thing in the world to be pumping a whole lot of moisture into your house. But according to him, it's very important. I wonder what the sales ratio is for humidifiers compared to dehumidifiers. Mm. What do you reckon, 1 million to 1?
0: I think, yeah, that sounds about right. Yeah, I can't imagine too many people buying your dad's setup. But it is impressive. So what does he gets on the exercise bike and then just gets a full blast of this beautiful moisture.
1: Oh, he's got that moisture going right through the rooms in the house. There's a lot of moisture out there. But I like Azaria's idea of me secretly setting up a dehumidifier in another room, battling them out.
0: Yeah. Well, looking at your dad's operation, I mean, it's pretty easy to see what would win. I don't think the dehumidifier would stand a chance against that bad boy.
1: The amount of humidifying the humidifier is doing, the dehumidifier would be on the back foot from the start.
0: Yeah. How good. Right, let's get into today's show after 1 o'clock. We want to talk about fentanyl. There are warnings that New Zealand needs to get ahead of the fentanyl threat before it becomes another methamphetamine-style crisis. So Northland community leader, his name is Martin Kaipor. He has seen the effects of the opioid epidemic in America and says he believes fentanyl will make its way into New Zealand in a much bigger way, and that education and awareness are needed right now. So there have been 7 fentanyl seizures between 2017 and 2025. That includes quite a big seizure last year, as well as, you might remember, a confirmed cluster of non-fatal overdoses in 2022. And there's also been concerns about nitazene. So these are another highly potent synthetic opioids. And the bigger immediate risk, authorities say, is counterfeit or contaminated pills. So criminal groups put the fentanyl or other potent opioids into fake medicines, sell them as something else, meaning people may have no idea what they are taking. But customs and police say organised crime groups are constantly looking for new markets, including us.
1: Yeah, and they'll have a bit of it in cocaine and in MDMA, won't they, as well? Mm. We talked about this about a year ago, didn't we?
0: We did.
1: And we were told that it wasn't a big deal, that it wasn't coming to New Zealand. The economics weren't on the, it wasn't really worth it compared to how much money they can make from selling meth and cocaine, people that want to get involved in importing drugs. But now we're being told that it's inevitable. And we have seen the horror show of fentanyl in the United States and Canada. It was an estimated 69,973 total overdose deaths in 2025 in America. And that's coming down from a peak. And the U.S. Drug Enforcement Administration describes fentanyl as approximately 100 times as potent as morphine and 50 times as potent as heroin. So, you know, you have people overdosing on heroin and morphine, and you're talking about something that's 100 times as potent as morphine. I mean, heroin being a part of a type of morphine. Mm. So should New Zealand go hard on trying to stop this becoming a massive problem here? Or should we keep putting all our resources into the drug problems we already have, like meth and such? Because we still haven't sorted out the meth problem, have we?
0: That's right, yeah.
1: And I'd just be interested to know if anyone has experienced fentanyl in New Zealand, either legally or illegally. Describe your experiences and have you experienced the results overseas? Because a lot of people come back and they've been to, what do they call it, the Fenty folding?
0: Yep.
1: The Fenty
0: fold, yeah.
1: The Fenty bend? The Fend bend? Fent bend?
0: Both work. Folding? Yeah.
1: Yeah. Yeah.
0: It's terrifying.
1: Yeah. So, yeah, let's talk about fentanyl after 1 p.m. Should we be freaking out?
0: 0800 80 1080 is that number to call. 9292 if you want to send through a text right now. Looking forward to your views on that after 1 o'clock. Right now, though, it is 12 past 12.
2: The Hour. Politics.
0: And back with us is our senior political reporter, Azaria Howe. G'day, Azaria.
2: G'day, good to be with you, and thanks so much for the shout-outs for my incredible idea of putting a dehumidifier and a humidifier against each other. I look forward to making that happen, seeing if we could maybe take some bets on that as well, get some money going.
1: I think it could be televised. I think it could be a televised event.
0: Yeah, it's going to be
1: a new
0: sport.
1: Kind of like, you know, those Robot Wars situations where people make ever stronger humidifiers and ever stronger dehumidifiers to battle it out.
0: Yeah,
2: I'd pay to watch that. I've got a $1 million idea here, guys.
0: Okay.
1: Yeah.
0: Let's hear it.
1: We collectively have a $1 million idea, I think. I think the intellectual property is shared between the three of us. Mm. Okay.
2: Yes. Okay. Yep. That's fair.
0: Yep. You lead the charge. We'll take the money.
2: Yep. All good. Yeah.
0: Hey, let's talk politics. And a Labour MP reckons the latest poll is nonsense, but their party leader is not on the same page.
2: Yeah, Labour MP Willie Jackson has reacted to the latest poll, a really poor result for Labour. The latest Taxpayers Union Courier poll, as I've said, shows Labour on 25.9%. Willie Jackson has posted on social media saying, quote, "Don't believe the right-wing hype. The Taxpayers Union are the most right-wing twisters of truth in New Zealand, and their polling claiming Labour are on 25% is nonsense." He says none of our internal polling or wider polls, apart from the, quote, crazy Roy Morgan one, has had Labour under 30%. The Labour MP also says the TPU, the Taxpayers Union, is the voice of the rich and says they're promoting polling that backs up their interests. A big claim to make, especially as the Harold Motu Research Poll of Polls shows the party is polling at 27.9. Well, Labour leader Chris Hipkins said August's poll was a rogue poll, but August's poll had Labour on 27.8. Which was a better result than the latest TPU poll, below 26%. Hipkins is not classing this poll as rogue, but he says he'd love to see better numbers, saying he's just not going to get into comments about every single poll. It makes sense, because why would you want to comment on a set of multiple awful polls for Labour as their party leader? I mean, it prompted the Herald to run an op-ed called "Should They Roll the Other Chris? Labour's Watch and Wait After Dreadful Poll." Well, the context here is that the recent poll result is even worse than Labour's showing at the 2023 election. You'll remember that was not a good time for the Labour Party. And if their recent poll result was how they'll fare in the election, it would be another embarrassing night for Chris Hipkins. But the Labour leader is trying to show a brave face in the wake of this horrific poll result. Here's him on Ryan Bridge today.
3: Are you going to keep your job?
4: Absolutely.
3: How do you know?
4: Because we're going to win the election.
3: But before then?
4: I've got my team completely behind me.
3: Are they?
4: We're aiming to win this election.
3: How do you know they are?
4: Out there to do exactly that.
3: How do you know they are?
4: Because I don't need to ask. I know that they're 100% behind me.
3: Kieran's not.
4: This is not the National Party.
3: Kieran's not got
4: they're
3: it.
4: Not out the back sharpening their knives like they are in the National Party. You should ask Christopher Luxon that. They've had two goes to get rid of him already.
2: Chris Hipkins has also reacted to what Willie Jackson said in a stand-up, saying he has not seen those remarks.
4: Look, the polls are going to bounce around a lot. This is certainly, their numbers are in the Taxpayer Union National Party poll are certainly different to other available public polls. Look, I'm not going to get into providing an ongoing commentary around our internal polling. I haven't seen the interview, so.
5: This is ex-Facebook.
4: Right, yeah, I haven't seen that.
2: Chris Hipkins also seems to be defending the MP and his Facebook posts.
4: Oh, look, Willie's a passionate advocate for New Zealand, and I hope he'll continue to be so.
5: Do you talk
4: to MPs all the time.
2: If that's the case, though, if what Willie Jackson is saying is true, let's see it. If Labour's polling better than what the TPU or, as they claim, National Party poll says, then prove it or say Willie Jackson is wrong. So I'm calling on Labour to release those numbers.
1: Well, what's interesting is they weren't complaining about the TPU poll when it was putting up some good numbers for Labour. Now it's the National Party TPU poll when it's putting up bad numbers. Yeah. Second point, if they are the voice of the rich, then they will be the voice of Willie Jackson, won't they? Because you definitely put him he's definitely in the camp of the very, very, very wealthy.
0: Yep.
1: And my third point on this, and this is why Helen Clark came out hard against the Opportunity poll on X, a party on X recently, is it's clear that Opportunity Party is taking numbers from the left and not the right.
2: Mm.
1: That seems to be what's happening. So, as I predicted, that not many people from, you know, the right, centre-right or right would go for the Opportunities Party if they scratch the surface on them all on, you know, they're quite clearly the LinkedIn Greens.
2: I do love that name. So creative.
1: I'm trying to get it going, but I'm still the only one using it. Winston Peters has made his advisor an ambassador, Azaria.
2: Foreign Affairs Minister Winston Peters has appointed one of his long-serving staffers as the new ambassador to Sweden. Dr. John Johansson has been appointed to the diplomatic post after serving as an advisor on foreign affairs. When New Zealand first was in government with Labour as well, he's acted as Peters' chief of staff. Winston Peters issued a statement saying he's a political scientist specialising in leadership. He's worked for the past quarter of a century in NZ politics, public service, and foreign policy. John Johansson was also an academic. He's taught politics at Victoria University for quite a long stint. Was not my lecturer, but I was aware of him before entering this place, as well as authoring a number of books. So he's set to take up the role next year after the election. Although I feel like it is fair to say he will be quite politically neutral because he's worked in foreign policy for a long time. He's also worked with Peters under both a Labour-led and National-led government, but interesting appointment there for sure.
0: He gives off a bit of a Swedish vibe, actually, John Johansson. I've just looked him up. He's got the flowing blonde locks. He's got the spectacles. I think that's a Swedish look going on, so maybe that'll help him.
2: Yeah, I think Peter's said in his statement he's got some Danish connections, so I suppose similar vibes, I suppose, if you will.
0: Yeah.
1: If you want to feel short, you head that way up in Europe.
0: Oh, they're tall up there, right? They're Swedes.
1: Tall.
0: Danes.
1: Tall, beautiful people.
0: Yeah, they are beautiful. And finally, more details on when Labour's costings will come out. Will this be this month?
2: We've heard Labour give more info on when its full fiscal plan is being released, although a specific date is still not clear.
3: What's the big secret?
4: Well, because we're going to set out all of our costings, including how we reconcile those.
3: So when's that?
4: When the government opens the books, which is
3: end of the month.
4: End of this month.
2: The end of the month, but that's when the pre-election fiscal update, or as reporters call it, the pre-foo, comes out, September the 29th. But will that give the whole picture? You'd think Labour then need to use those costings in the pre-foo to work up how much their promises will cost, or they can then release their already costed fiscal plan now that the books are open. Well, if it's the first option, how long will it take to cost all of their policy promises? And if it's the second option, that they've already got a plan that they're not releasing, well, why not just show the numbers? Because right now, National's putting up billboards about the left-leaning party's tax plans, including the Greens and Te Pāti Māori and even Top, while Labour's full fiscal plan is yet to be seen. So people want to know what they're potentially voting for. That includes the costs behind some of those key policies, but hopefully some more information at the end of the month in the pre-foo, and then hopefully soon after that we'll get some stories from Labour in terms of how much these promises they're making will cost.
0: Very interesting. Look forward to that whenever it will be. Azaria, thank you very much as always. Get going on that plan to set up the humidifier versus dehumidifier sport. And
1: got to think of a name. We've got to think of that. It's like humidity bowl. I'll work on the branding.
2: Humid wars. I don't know.
0: We'll sort that out by tomorrow.
1: Moisture wars.
0: Moisture wars. Azaria, thank you very much. We'll keep working on the name. You go well. We'll see you here tomorrow. That is our senior political reporter, Azaria Howe. Up next, we get the regional wrap with Lachlan Rennie, and the country's first Michelin stars are paying off 2 months on. We'll tell you more about that next. It's 21 past 12.
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0: 24 past 12, and time for the regional wrap with Lachlan Rennie. G'day, Lockie.
16: G'day, guys.
0: So highly flammable gases could be trapping Christchurch's Port Hills in a cycle of wildfire.
16: Yes, yeah, so it's grasses. The Canterbury University research found native plants regrew after the 2024 fire, but flammable grasses quickly returned, creating a fire trap. Professor Paula Jameson says the low flammability green firebreaks are now being planted by the Summit Road Society and Christchurch City Council to help protect native regeneration.
17: But we're also recommending that they select species that also resprout. So in the event of a fire, you know, some of the species will come back quite quickly.
16: Now, co-author Dr. John Clemens says long grass can make fires particularly dangerous for young trees.
18: What we found in our experiment, and we've seen twice over now, is that the grass just brings the flames right to the base of your young trees, and most of them don't survive at all.
16: Now, John Clemens says, yeah, hopefully we get those green fire breaks can stop some of those devastating fires we've seen in the past.
1: Mm-hmm. That would be good, wouldn't it? Now, job cuts at the Wellington City Council, Lachlan.
16: Yeah, so the council's preparing to slash what the PSA describes as 47 critical staff in a bid to save more than $4 million. It's disestablishing 141 roles, but it's important to note 41 of those are already vacant and creating 94. Now, all staff will be eligible for some of the new jobs. Now, Public Service Association Assistant Secretary Tom Buckley says it's impacting some long-standing staff. He says they provide important support to areas like climate change response, mana whenua engagement, and resource consenting. Some of the cuts are coming to the council's Creative Capital, Economic and Engagement team. Now, the head of that team, Anna Culver, is currently acting chief executive, standing in for current CEO Matt Prosser, who's been on holiday for several weeks.
0: Right. And finally, the country's first Michelin stars are paying off 2 months on.
16: Yeah, so documents released to Newstalk ZB under the Official Information Act outlined Tourism New Zealand's business case for the Michelin Guide, which of course the government spent $6.3 million to bring here. They highlight overseas evidence showing Michelin-rated restaurants have higher turnover and are able to attract and retain quality staff. Chris Martin, the owner of Auckland's Ahi Restaurant, tells us website traffic's been remarkable.
19: We had an initial spike, which we thought would probably subside a little bit, but no, it's continued.
16: Now, Steve Logan, the managing director of Wellington's Logan Brown Restaurant, says they're looking at opening a sixth day sometime this month to keep up with demand.
20: We went to 5 days in the COVID times and been 5 days for many years now.
16: Now, Lisa Levy, the owner of Christchurch's Inari Restaurant, says they're seeing travellers planning their holidays around culinary tourism.
21: We're already seeing forward bookings through until sort of March next year, and those are coming from international visitors who like to plan their holidays in advance.
16: Now, finally, Stephen McArthur, the general manager of luxury Queenstown Hotel Roki Collection, the home of Essence Restaurant, says they've already had several strategic meetings to make sure they're keeping the bar high.
22: Whilst people might think that's working towards 3 stars, in our opinion, that will be just going some distance to maintain.
16: Now, 15 restaurants received the country's first Michelin stars back in June over 3 years. $8 million is expected to go into the partnership and associated promotional activity. Have you guys been to a Michelin star restaurant yet?
1: I have been, yes.
16: Mm. Ooh, yes. Do tell.
1: A couple. a couple in Queenstown. I went to the one in Ayrburn, and I went to the one at the Sherwood. Both very, very good.
3: Lovely.
1: Very good.
16: You think you'd earn that rating?
1: Yeah, I think so. Absolutely. I mean, I went to so many nice restaurants when I was in Queenstown recently, I've decided I don't like nice food anymore. it's too much.
16: It's just the serving sizes that get me. I'm a hungry guy, and if they skimp on the food, that's
1: too much flavour.
0: Yeah. You want to leave full.
16: Yeah.
0: But also, that speaks to you as a man of the common people, Matt. You just like a cheese roll. That's all you need in life.
1: Born in the South, cheese roll in my mouth.
16: Yeah.
1: But we're going to talk about this after 2 o'clock, these Michelin star restaurants. Oh. If you've tried to them, been to them, tried to them, tried one, mm-hmm. been to one,
0: mm-hmm.
1: can't speak very well today. we want to talk about them, see if you think it's a success, see if you think it's worth it, what your experience is.
0: That's after 2 o'clock. 0800 80 1080 is that number to call then. Lockie, good to see you, mate. Good.
16: Thank you, guys.
0: You have a great afternoon. That is, of course, the regional wrap with Lachlan Rennie. Coming up next, we'll get to some of your feedback coming through on 9292. It's 29 past 12.
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0: 29-1, just before we get to headlines, plenty of texts coming through on 9292.
1: Yeah, after 1 o'clock, we're going to talk about fentanyl and calls for New Zealand to get sorted before it becomes a US-style epidemic. This text says, hey guys, fentanyl is already being sold in the far north. Wow. My nephew died of fentanyl overdose in the US. Says this text, utterly terrifying. New Zealand needs to take this seriously. The social harm is next level.
0: Wow.
1: Yeah. And on the idea of humidity, you guys have given me a great idea. Why don't we sell our Auckland humidity? We could sell it to Dunedin and get heaps for it.
0: Great idea.
1: Dunedin needs Auckland's humidity. I don't know how you ship it. We build a humidity pipeline.
0: Yeah, just an underground big pipeline that we just pump that into. Your dad would love it.
1: Singers use humidifiers to lubricate their voice box. Apparently, Mariah Carey sleeps with 20 humidifiers on full blast.
0: Oh, there you go.
1: Wow.
0: Okay.
1: Yeah.
0: Good times.
1: Yeah.
0: Is your dad a good singer?
1: As a kid, he was always singing this in the shower, because my bedroom was near the shower, and he'd always

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5: With Your Ride, New Zealand's number one taxi app. Download Your Ride today. A woman and two young children have died in Rotorua's Glenholm. Police have launched a homicide investigation. They're being assisted by a man also at the home and aren't seeking anyone else. National's promising to give councils funding from the International Visitor Levy by capping its contributions to conservation and tourism after breaking its deal with Auckland Council to explore a possible bed tax. Council share would be based on their numbers of international visitor guest nights. Chris Hipkins says Labour wants to reduce agriculture emissions and will work with farmers to do it without pricing methane. Meanwhile, the Opportunity Party is pledging to establish a $1 billion kitty funded by ETS auction proceeds to help businesses switch from fossil fuels. A police officer with a traumatic brain injury after being hit by a stolen car as he laid spikes near Palmerston North last month is recovering in a neurology ward before next moving to a specialist medical facility. I believe it's inevitable. Fears fentanyl could become New Zealand's next drug crisis. Read more at nzherald.co.nz. Now back to Matt Heath and Tyler Adams.
6: Thank you very much, Raylene. Just before we get to Jess Davidson, who's standing by, a few more texts coming through on 9292.
7: The Courier poll is a right-wing pollster aligned to the Atlas Network. 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
6: Okay, right.
7: I mean, all we were saying is that Labour weren't massively against that particular poll when it was giving them some pretty good results. Hmm. The Atlas conspiracy theorists are right up there with the Pizzagate nuts, aren't they? Anything they don't like, Atlas!
6: It's pretty crazy.
7: Couldn't possibly be that there are other views in politics.
6: Exactly.
7: If more than one person disagrees with you.
6: Yeah.
7: It's a conspiracy. Reddit told me.
6: It's a lot of that on Reddit.
7: Yeah. The Reddit community says it's Atlas.
6: A lot of that going on. All right, 9292 is that text number. Keep those coming through. We love them all. Right now, though, it is 23-1.
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6: 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G'day, Jess.
8: Hey, team. Isn't talkback radio pretty much the Wikipedia of conspiracy theories? I used to love hearing the various ones that would crop up now and then.
7: Oh, yeah. Yeah. We're partial to a few.
6: Yeah. Haven't heard Atlas for a wee while. Got the BlackRock last week and still haven't seen any of that BlackRock money. You know, still waiting for that.
8: It's a bit like Matt's ASB conspiracy when that actually came true.
6: So. Oh, yeah, that did actually pay off for you, Matt. You got your $290-whatever dollars.
7: Yeah, that's right. Well, you know, just because you're paranoid doesn't mean they're not after you. You know.
8: Right.
7: You just got to remember, as the

0: A lot of people.
1: As the great Kurt Cobain said, just because you're paranoid doesn't mean they're not after you.
2: Yeah, it's going to set off a few people.
0: Yeah, no. Good luck with that.
1: Mushrooms playing a part in death, Jess.
0: Yeah, and no, this isn't a Beef Wellington story, but mushrooms could play an important part in death in New Zealand in future for those who care about the environment. Now, Loop Biotech has created sustainable coffins, but get this, they're made from mushrooms. Now, coffins are grown from an underground root network of mushrooms called mycelium. Now, they're mixed in with hemp fibres, and the mixture is placed in a coffin-shaped mould, put into a climate room, and it grows over 7 days. Now, while they grow in a week, they only take 45 days to completely biodegrade, meaning they will return to the soil and help nourish nature. Now, they are available in New Zealand now, but currently they are grown in the Netherlands. Now, the company hopes to gain enough traction here in New Zealand to make them locally so they can take cut down their emissions that they, you know, create bringing them over. Now, the there has been strong interest apparently in Australia and New Zealand, and the first funeral using these coffins was held in Australia last week. And the price point, well, they say it's a similar price to a traditional coffin. So there you go, guys. I don't know if you've thought that far into the future, but a mushroom coffin, that kind of looks
1: Sign
0: like
1: me
0: a
1: up.
0: Big polystyrene Medicine. Tub.
3: You said,
0: Kemp and
3: say
0: mushrooms.
3: No more. Matt Heath wants
1: warm
3: some.
1: It up. Warm it up for me. I'm ready to go.
3: Put down the deposit. It's happening.
0: I don't know. I guess you're not really thinking about that after you're gone, are you? But if you want to, you know, do a nice thing for the environment, then maybe this is it.
3: Do they put the full human in there? Because, you know, if the old mushroom breaks down in 45 days, that the human's still kind of there, isn't it?
0: You're just there.
3: All
0: on,
3: right.
0: On the dirt, yeah.
1: Well, have you seen The Last of Us?
3: Yes.
1: Which is about zombies that become a human fungus sort of hybrid.
0: Really?
1: So, you can't be guaranteed that the people you put in these mushroom situations aren't going to fuse with the fungus and come back to life,
3: right.
1: Can you?
3: Yeah, be careful around mushrooms. You can't trust them.
0: It sounds like a conspiracy theory.
3: They're going to turn on us, Jess.
1: Well, here's a conspiracy theory that's just come through on the text machine. I've got a conspiracy for you. That quote isn't from Kurt Cobain.
3: All right.
1: That throat, the famous line comes from the Joseph Heller novel, Catch 22.
3: Oh, there you go.
1: Yeah. Just because you're.
0: Just said it, yeah.
1: Yeah, he just sung it in that song. Just because you're paranoid doesn't mean they aren't after you.
3: Mm.
1: Gotta find a way, a better way, right now. Yeah, so that was originally from the great novel, Catch 22, actually.
3: A lot of credibility in there. Jess, thank you very much. Great story on the mushroom coffins. More of that, please, tomorrow.
0: Sounds good. See you guys.
3: That is Jess Davidson for thecountry.co.nz. Up next, business reporter, senior business reporter John Weeks is in, and he has been at the Aviation Industry Association in Wellington. So we'll talk to him about that next. It is 19-1.
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3: 16 to 1, and it is time to have a chat with senior business reporter John Weeks. G'day, John.
11: G'day, guys.
3: So, mate, you're at the Aviation Industry Association annual conference in Wellington, and regional aviation is in the spotlight.
11: That's right. Yeah, there's been a lot of discussion about regional aviation. Obviously, you know, a lot of the listeners would have heard about the various stories and debates over the past year or so. We had a panel here with three regional carriers. You had Air Ruatoria, Sun Air, and then Air Chathams. And they were basically talking about the various troubles. I would say troubles and opportunities, but it was actually mostly the troubles they're facing, a sort of general consensus that the industry does require some assistance, but some differences of opinion on what that assistance should look like. Dwayne Emeny from Air Chathams said that we should be looking at what overseas is called a public service obligation, and basically what happens there, it happens in parts of the European Union, is the government will go to a private operator and say, hey, are you able to provide something that no one else is providing, and we'll subsidize you, but it's got to be an open and transparent process, put things out to tender. And he reckons that might work, some variation of that might work when you're talking about flying from the cities to some of our regional communities, which are pretty vulnerable if there's not a direct, reliable air link.
1: Mm. And you've been speaking with the Associate Minister of Transport. What did he have to say?
11: Yeah, we spoke about a range of issues, and the Associate Minister of Transport, James Meagher, he's responsible for aviation. He also addressed the conference yesterday. I basically asked him about a variety of topics. You know, he's pretty keen on what the rules change. He says that they're going to make about 20 years worth of rule changes in 2 years. He has to work with the Civil Aviation Authority to get that done. We spoke a bit about Air New Zealand. I basically asked him, is Air New Zealand too dominant? And he said that it's good to see some competition on the main trunk routes, you know, Auckland, Wellington, Christchurch. He said he'd like to see more competition on some of the smaller routes as well, but that's just not viable because the market's too small. Mm. So generally speaking at the conference, I mean, a little bit of optimism, but obviously a lot of wariness people have after, you know, a lot of companies have taken a hammering from the jet fuel crisis, which has really been a big factor for a lot of people, a big impediment to a lot of operators over the past few months. And not a lot anybody can do about that, and unless you know what's going to, you know, what's around the corner in the Strait of Hormuz. Do the belligerents in that conflict even know what's going to happen next? I think not. So quite difficult for some of the operators here to know what's around the corner.
3: Yeah, absolutely, John. Enjoy the rest of the conference, mate, and good to catch up. That is Senior Business Reporter John Weeks. Time to talk entertainment and lifestyle news with Beth Haviland. Nice to see you, Beth.
12: G'day.
3: So King Charles has given Harry and Meghan some ground rules. Now they're back in the UK.
12: Yeah, so he said they've got to be treated as private citizens, so they can't do any work on behalf of the royals, can't really, you know, represent them out and about. They can't use the HRH titles, so no more His or Her Royal Highness. And there was confusion about what their status would be, so that memo's been sent to, you know, government, military officials, so everyone's all over it. They can do charity work, but it's got to be personal and private.
3: Good.
1: Well, you can't make money making up false allegations and airing dirty laundry for profit and then just expect a swan back into the family. Although I would say to Charlie, life is short. Family is more important than hurt feelings.
12: Oh, I could make we
1: should always keep room in our hearts for forgiveness and reconciliation. That's what I'd say to Prince King Charles if I ever got to have a chat to him about it.
3: It's beautiful, mate. You're in a good mood today, aren't you?
1: I don't think it'll happen.
3: No, don't think it's going to happen. And an awkward red carpet moment at the Venice Film Festival has gone viral, Beth.
12: Yeah, so actress Nina Dobrev was posing for photos on the red carpet. A man in a suit approached her, sort of made some gestures. She kept posing for photos, which is what you do on a red carpet. Another man approached her, and it looked like he sort of told her to move on, told her to get off the carpet. So she made a very confused face, which was captured on camera, and then she did leave. So people were sort of like, what's that about? She's there for, that's what you're there for, but seems like they were having to move people on. It was a busy carpet.
3: It was pretty awkward. Yeah.
1: Enough photos for you. Get out of the way.
3: You've had your 2 minutes.
12: Time is up.
3: Yeah, that's right. Yeah. Beth, thank you very much. You have a great afternoon.
12: Cheers, you too.
3: We'll see you back here soon. That is Beth Haviland, entertainment and lifestyle reporter for The Herald. Up next is Darcy Watergrave and the Waz team for the finals game versus the Dolphins. We'll be out at 6 o'clock tonight, so we'll preview that next. It is 11-1.
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20: Hello, men here and away.
3: So great news, mate. World Squash Championships will be held here next year.
20: Yeah, it's very close too. It's actually, what year are we? 2026, I don't know. It's a year and a bit
1: roughly.
20: Away. It's 2028, yeah. So there, the give or take. But it's also happening just a few months before the LA Olympics. The squash makes a debut there, so Paul Cole has got a wee bit on his plate, and then the World Cup in New Zealand, World Champs in New Zealand. Here's Paul Cole now, our best.
2: And the New Zealand Open is already known as one of the best on tour for atmosphere and the way it's supported by New Zealand community. So I can only imagine what it's going to be like for the world champs.
20: I'd say it'd be epic, wouldn't you think? Everyone would be all over Paul. How he deals with that pressure, I have no idea, but I'm not a top flight athlete.
3: Yeah.
20: I'm a mid-flight host. Let's be honest about
1: and,
20: this.
1: And Liam Lawson to drive for Red Bull at Madrid.
20: You'll be not unhappy about that after the calamity, if you will, at Monza. You know, had to have his nose cone fixed and replaced. But, of course, what happened was he had to start from the end of the grid and then he really couldn't get anything done. Not like Antonelli, who was a freak, but they've decided that Hadjar's wrist is still too broken. How can you be too broken? Fractured. And then, so he's going to take the Madrid race on, Liam, which is this weekend's debut for that race. It's a half street circuit, half regular circuit. Should be a big one. Looking forward to that.
1: Yeah, I'm in two minds about this. I think it's great that he's got an opportunity to prove himself again. But then when you see how he was expected to tow Max and then got thrown into traffic when it was his turn to get towed, the team just, you know, once again using Liam, you know, asking him to take one for the team.
20: Yeah,
1: and then taking the engine
20: though,
1: hit for Hadjar, then with the V-carbs getting points. Maybe he was better not being the senior Red Bull team, but, you know, he is next week, so hopefully he can prove himself.
20: Yeah, yep. I hope so. I mean, you're number two driver, that's the way it rolls. Back in the old days, Matt, as you'd know, the number one driver could stop his car, get out and climb in the number two driver's car and keep racing. So it's a little different, but close.
3: Darcy, thank you very much, mate. You go well tonight. We'll see you back here soon. That is Darcy Watergrave, Sports Talk host. It is 6 minutes to one.
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5: After 1 o'clock, there are warnings that New Zealand needs to get ahead of the fentanyl threat before it becomes another methamphetamine-style crisis. A Northland community leader says fentanyl will make its way into New Zealand in a much bigger way and that education and awareness are needed now.
6: Yeah, if you've seen the horror of fentanyl overseas, we want to hear from you. If you've seen fentanyl here in New Zealand, we'd like to hear from you as well. 100 times as potent as morphine, and now Martin Kaipor is saying it is inevitable here in New Zealand. So should we be freaking out and doing more about fentanyl before it takes over?
5: Now, 800 80 1080 is that number to call. 9292 is the text as well. 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News, sport and weather fast approaching. 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Really great to have you listening, and stay here. We'll be back with that conversation in a few minutes' time.
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9: It's 1 o'clock. I'm Raylene Ramsey. A man's assisting police who've announced a homicide investigation into the death of a woman and two young children at a home in the Rotorua's Glenholm last night. The man was also at the property. Police aren't looking for anyone else. Hannah Feck reports.
10: Emergency services called to the High Street address about 10:30 p.m. found the children dead and the woman with life-threatening injuries. She died at the scene despite efforts by ambulance staff and police. Acting District Commander Inspector Logan Marsh says they're now focused on finding out what happened last night.
9: National's offering a new option for funding local tourism, replacing its broken Auckland deal for a potential bed tax. Leader Chris Luxon says the party would divert some of the international visitor levy from conservation and tourism to councils, if elected. Its maths would give councils $86 million in the first year, climbing above $100 million annually after 3 years. Luxon says bed taxes disproportionately impact domestic tourists.
11: Our approach gives regions the tools that they need to manage tourism pressures funded by international visitors, not by a new tax on Kiwis.
9: Tourism Minister Louise Upston says she's given several mayors a heads up this morning.
12: They're really positive about it and can see that this was part of a clear plan with the tourism policy statement where we've said these are central government responsibilities, these are local government responsibilities, and here's the flow of funding.
9: Upston says Minister Simon Watts has also spoken to Auckland's Wayne Brown. Labour's leader says staying in the Paris Climate Accord is a bottom line as he announces more policy. The party's campaigning on urgently reviewing the emissions trading scheme, saying the carbon price is too low. It's not committing to making farmers pay for agricultural emissions. Chris Hipkins says the government needs to ensure the emissions trading scheme supports Paris targets while cooperating with farmers.
13: We are a food producing nation and we need to work with our food producers to make sure that they are doing that sustainably, and that means tackling climate change.
9: No major breakthroughs from discussions between Ukraine President Volodymyr Zelensky and US envoys. Steve Witkoff and Jared Kushner have flown to Kyiv for the first time since Russia launched war more than 4 years ago, following a meeting with Vladimir Putin in Moscow. Recent attacks on Kyiv have forced residents to shelter as many as 13 times a day. Ukraine had asked for a ceasefire, but former US ambassador to NATO Kurt Volker told the BBC Russia only agreed to stop attacks on Kyiv while envoys were there.
14: So it is clear who is the party interested in war and which is the party interested in peace.
9: The government's putting nearly $33 million from school property program savings into building dozens of new classrooms and facilities. Jamie Cunningham has more.
10: Most of the 34 new spaces will be in Auckland schools, including Botany Downs Secondary College and Massey High School. Chapel Downs School will get a new gym. Education Minister Erica Stanford says every dollar saved through delivering school property more efficiently is being reinvested into facilities schools need.
9: Construction is expected to start within a year.
15: The Newstalk ZB Sports into the Arthur Ashe Tennis Stadium in New York.
16: Coco Gauff moves into a third US Open quarterfinal.
15: The fourth seed is through to the last eight after a 6-1, 6-4 victory over fellow American and 14th seed Eva Jovic on Disney+. Gauff joined second seed Elena Rybakina, fifth seed Mira Andreeva, and China's Qin Wen Jing in advancing so far on day nine. Jing earlier upset five-time Grand Slam champion Iga Swiatek. New Zealand's Erin Routliff is through to the women's doubles quarterfinals. Tennis coverage with Eye Institute. Discover a world free of glasses and contacts. Greymouth's Paul Cole wants all the home court advantage he can get in Auckland for the 2028 Squash World Championships. The world number two is already adapting his schedule for the event, which will lead into the sport's Olympic debut in Los Angeles later that same year. Cole expects many on the West Coast will make plans for a city visit to watch their favourite son take on the world.
17: I'm going to get a fair few messages to reserve the tickets already, so we'll probably get the first, you know, we've had the first 10 rows blocked out, we might make it out to 15 come 28.
15: San Francisco NFL coach Kyle Shanahan has creatively circumvented player availability guidelines ahead of Friday's historic match at the Melbourne Cricket Ground. The 49ers have opted to arrive in Australia early to get adjusted to the time zone. The Los Angeles Rams touched down on Thursday. NFL teams usually publish an injury report in the lead-in to a fixture. Shanahan says they don't have to. Yet.
18: Because we're technically in the future from where we're from, and the Rams are in the present, I don't have to talk about injuries till tomorrow. So I'm not talking about
15: it. I'm Clay Wilson. That's Newstalk ZB News and Sport with My Food Bag. One thing less to think about, dinner's sorted. It's 1:05. Matt Heath and Tyler Adams are next.
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19: 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And to a Papanui Road with the usual moderate to heavy patches both ways between Rugby Street and Heaton. Moderate to heavy and patches along Brougham Street in both directions between Selwyn and Waltham Road. On Rickerton Road, a heavy approach in Clarence Street from both directions. 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That's time saver traffic.
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19: Weather Watch 24/7, the Met Service forecast for Christchurch for the rest of today, fine with high cloud. Then areas of low cloud or fog developing later this evening as northeasterlies die away, dropping down to a low of zero tonight. Tomorrow fine with northerlies developing in the morning and a forecast high of 15 degrees, a low of 5 tomorrow night. Thursday, occasional rain, clearing in the afternoon to fine, northwesterlies turning southwest in the morning. Thursday's forecast high 11 degrees and ahead to Friday fine, with northwesterlies developing in the afternoon, and Friday's forecast high is 17.
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20: Very good afternoon to you. Welcome into Tuesday's show. Great to have your company today, and hope you're doing well wherever you're listening in from. Live from Dunedin is Matt Heath. How you doing?
21: Very well, thank you. Beautiful, beautiful day here in Dunedin. Fantastic to be in my hometown for the next week. 0800 80 10 80 is the number. Give us a call anytime in the next 3 hours of Talkback, also 9292, if you want to text us, as always. Now, one of the reasons why I'm down in Dunedin, not just visiting families, is that I'm going to be running the Dunedin half marathon.
20: Yes.
21: And if you want to join my half marathon team, I'm not sure. I was saying yesterday I got erased. The team did somehow. But I think you can still join the marathon, the half marathon, which is on Sunday, and use the code BEATHEATH, all caps, no gaps, to get 25% off the fee.
20: Right.
21: And we'll work out something. You can transfer into the Beat Heath team. Because if you beat me when I post my time, then you can win this prize pack from Emerson's. It's great. It's good stuff.
20: It's
21: anyway,
20: great.
21: One of the
20: prize
21: reasons
20: pack. Yeah.
21: So I'm down here for running. But, you know, sometimes you see a joke online and it seems to be completely directed at you?
20: Yes.
21: Well, there's this... I saw on this fake news site that's kind of like The Onion. You know, there's a few of those around.
20: Yep.
21: And had this article, which I found quite funny and also oddly accurate to me. Like, this feels like it was written about me, and I'm sure it'll feel like it's written about a lot of people that are listening right now, okay?
20: All right.
21: A lot of runners.
20: Okay, this is going to be good.
21: Local middle-aged man is describing his decades-long running habit as a sort of fountain of youth, an apparent contradiction to his own lifestyle. Steve Perry has made the claim several times over the years. Sources said most recently at a gathering with friends Sunday afternoon where he said that running keeps him young. The statement is at odds with the fact that Perry bears the usual hallmarks of aging, including frequent injuries and other ailments, early bedtimes and less energy and vigour overall. A source close to Steve said Steve loves to run, which is great. I mean, good for him. But he seems to think running is a magical elixir or something, which it clearly isn't in his case. Asked to elaborate, the source said that Perry is often hurt, usually with a hamstring or Achilles tendon injury, and that even when he isn't, he moves pretty slowly. Lots of aches and pains and, you know, groaning when he has to bend over or get up off the ground or something, the source said. In addition, Perry's bedtime is weirdly early. Dude is in bed at 8:45 every night, the source said. 8:45. I mean, even my grandparents stay up later than that. When we reached out for comment by phone, Perry stood by his claims about running but was unable to make the meeting because he was currently undergoing knee surgery.
20: That is your teammate. That's like they interviewed you and just used a pseudonym, Steve Perry instead of Matt Heath, but that is you to a team.
21: It is funny doing a healthy pursuit that always ends up with you injured.
20: Mm.
21: So you're doing a healthy pursuit, but right now my Achilles is quite sore.
20: Mm-hmm.
21: You know, I'm hobbling a little bit.
20: You've had some
21: calf
20: issues.
21: But it's always something. It's either my ankle or my knees or my Achilles or my ACL.
20: You broke your foot last time.
21: Yeah, broke my foot running the marathon. I mean, when is healthy unhealthy?
20: Yeah, it's a great question.
21: Anyway, join me on the half marathon. Go to dunedinmarathon.co.nz and scroll down to see my picture and then follow links from there.
20: There's a beautiful segue and good luck with that. But use the code word BEATHEATH enter that, and obviously that great prize pack. And have you tracked down any of the people that fell off the team because of the admin error? They still floating somewhere.
21: Oh, I don't know.
20: Yeah.
21: To be fair.
20: They'll come back.
21: I don't know anything.
20: They'll find them.
21: We'll find them.
20: I'll find my team. That's a fantastic event coming up this Sunday. But let's get into the show today in this discussion. This is going to be very interesting. There are warnings that New Zealand needs to get ahead of the fentanyl threat before it becomes a major methamphetamine crisis here in New Zealand. So this is coming from a Northland community leader. He says fentanyl will make its way into New Zealand in a much bigger way, and the education and awareness are needed now. He's visited North America and seen what happened with the opioid epidemic there. So back here, there have been 7 fentanyl seizures between 2017 and 2025, including quite a significant seizure last year, as well as a confirmed cluster of non-fatal overdoses due to fentanyl in 2022. The bigger immediate risk, though, authorities say, is counterfeit or contaminated pills. So criminal groups can put fentanyl or other potent opioids into fake medicines or sell them as something else, meaning people have no idea what they're taking. And customs and police say organised crime groups are constantly looking for new markets, including, of course, here in New Zealand.
21: Yeah, because in January this year, a pink tablet was sold as oxycodone in Wellington. It contained no oxycodone at all. So this is the problem, isn't it?
20: Mm.
21: That you might not even know that you're taking fentanyl. And you know, if you're for illicit drug takers, they're always being cut with crazy stuff.
0: Yeah.
21: So people might think they're taking MDMA, but they're actually taking some kind of concoction that has fentanyl in it.
0: That's right. And there's no real way to know.
21: And the numbers are terrifying out of the United States. I was saying before, 69,973 total overdose deaths in 2025.
0: Mm.
21: And that's coming off a peak. And people that have been overseas will have seen the Fenty folding. People just standing on the streets, just whole streets of people just like zombies out of their minds on fentanyl.
0: Mm.
21: And, you know, lots of famous, you know, people have died. Prince. That was fentanyl, wasn't it?
0: Yeah.
21: And Tom
0: Petty. Very tragic. Yep.
21: Yeah. And so if you've seen the horror of fentanyl overseas, we'd love to hear from you, 800-8080. If you've seen fentanyl here, we'd also like to hear from you. 100 times as potent as morphine. And as you said, Tyler, Martin Kaipoi is saying that it's inevitable here in New Zealand. So should we be freaking out about it more and doing more to prepare for an incoming onslaught?
0: Mm.
21: Or do you think we've got enough on our hands just dealing with the current the meth epidemic that we haven't solved yet?
0: Yeah, and that's pretty bad as well. But tell us your thoughts. 0800 80 10 80, your experiences with fentanyl. It is a terrifying drug. Have you seen it here in the country, or have you experienced it out there, whether legally or illegally? Tell us. 9292 is that text number as well. It is 13 past 1.
21: I have experienced it.
0: You have. And you're going to share that? Share that in a few moments. Okay.
21: I might.
0: All right. We'll find out that. Next, it is 13 past 1.
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0: 16 past 1. So Northland community leader says we need to get serious about fentanyl now before it starts to make its way into the country at far higher levels. Taking your views on that, 0800 80 1080 or 9292 is the text number. Now, before the break, Matt, we put out the question, if you've ever tried it legally, what was it like? You are one of those people that have had it legally.
21: Yeah, and it wasn't pure fentanyl or anything. It was just in the mix of drugs that was given to me during a procedure. But I remember lying in the recovery bed. This was about 2 years ago. I remember lying in the recovery bed feeling so good and immediately thinking, how can I get more of this?
0: Oh, God.
21: I've never felt so happy.
0: After one dose.
21: Yeah, and yeah. I was kind of waiting for a potentially terrifying diagnosis, but I couldn't care less about it. I was just like, I wonder if I can get another procedure to get more of this. This is great. I've never been so happy in my entire life. But then when I got home and I was sitting on the couch, I fell off a cliff and I was suddenly really, really like sad.
0: Right.
21: You know?
0: Yeah.
21: So as soon as it was worn off, I just felt really, really down.
0: That is terrifying.
21: Because, you know, the highs are so high, the lows are so low.
0: But after.
21: I think that's part of the problem. People feel so amazing on fentanyl that when they come off it, they just need it again. And then they might look around and go, well, I've just been folded over on a street and Vancouver for the last 2 hours on the fentanyl feeling great and now I realize that I'm in this terrible position in my life and I'm craving that good feeling again, and then they'll do anything to get it. It's a terrifying cycle.
0: Yeah, it certainly is. 0800 80 10 80 if you've got some experience on this. Mitch, how are you this afternoon?
2: Good, thank you. How are you?
0: Yeah, good. Nice to chat with you. So you're a patch member, is that right, Mitch?
2: I've been a patch member over 14 years.
0: Yeah, right.
2: I've seen different types of drugs come through into society or through our club in itself. We've seen different types of drugs. Now with the meth we have at the moment, fentanyl would just be another one that the that society will chuck in there and put a hype on it. You know, I'm not going to say that our club won't do it, but other clubs, you know, they'll have individual members that will dive into that and make a living off it, if you would say. Well, fentanyl, it's already here, and let's not be around the bush about this. It's already running up there in Kaitaia and Kaikohe. It's already up there. And it's really down here in Auckland. You know, it's just not, it hasn't opened up yet, for it to be, a choice that everyone will like to taste of, you know?
21: Mm-hmm. Do you know how it's getting into the country?
2: Any way it would come in, it would come in, you know, through overseas contacts and whatnot, it'll definitely be pushed through through certain people. But you know, that's a different story, mate. We'll just say that the fentanyl will arrive here in NZ.
21: Do you know? You refer to the clubs. Are there meetings where you go, look, here's a new business opportunity. This is a new thing that we can bring in and sell. Is it organized to that level? We can open up new markets. We can bring this product in. We can get it out there. Is it organized to that kind of level?
2: Mate, it would have to be. You know, if there's money to be made, clubs will come together to bind together to become one unit to get a stranglehold on their product, to maximize as much profit as they can after that one product. Well, at the moment, meth is going down. It's going cheap now, so they're looking for the next thing that they can put out there on the market that can get a bang for their dollar, if you know what I'm saying.
21: Yeah.
0: Does it worry you, Mitch? You know, clearly you're a patch member, but you say with your club, clearly there are people in your community you care about in your community as well. Does this sort of stuff worry you if it gets here?
2: Well, I'm heading in the 60s next month. It does worry me for my grandchildren coming up in the society at the moment. You know, I'm just thinking about their future with this stuff lying around. It's not good for the community at all.
21: Well, what do you see happening with meth at the moment in New Zealand? Is that still causing a whole lot of problems?
2: Oh, definitely. It's put a bigger strain on the whole society, or even the community itself, not just as a member, but as a, in general the whole community is affected from meth itself.
21: Mm. What do you think's worse for society and for the community? These sort of methamphetamine type uppers or these downers like the fentanyl and the opioids. What do you think does more damage?
2: They all do damage. I'm not going to lie. I've been on the other side as well, and had a dabble in meth itself. They're all not good at all. I suggest that they just don't do it at all, you know.
21: Mm. Do you feel guilty for your part in the selling of these products and the damage that's occurred?
2: To an extent, you know, most of these members that are pushing all these new drugs that are coming out at the moment, majority of them come outside of jail with no job opportunities. What else are they supposed to do? They can't even get a job at McDonald's. I suppose they go back to what they know they do best. And that's a tricky one, you know. You want to change, but at the same time, you can't change.
20: What's the support like up in, I take it you're in Northland, are you, Mitch? Are you Auckland?
2: Northland.
20: Northland. So is there any support? I mean, you might have heard of this Martin Kaipor up there. He's one of your community leaders. I mean, is there work between you as a patch member and some of the clubs and these guys who actually want to try and, you know, get people off this stuff? Is there that sort of work going, or there's you know, as you say, if there's money to be made, then that's what's going to happen?
2: In all honesty, I can only speak for myself. No, there's no really help out there in the rural areas. There's no resources to help people in you know, who are dabbling in the drug scene. I think majority of the resources will be in the bigger cities like Auckland, Hamilton and Wellington and whatnot, but definitely not up there, up north.
20: Mitch, we're really enjoying this conversation. Are you all right? We've just got to play some messages, but are you all right to just hold there and we'll come back and we've got a couple more questions for you?
2: Sorry, mate. That will be me, mate. Thanks for the convo.
20: Fair enough.
2: We'll see you next time, okay?
20: Well, appreciate your honesty, Mitch. Really appreciate you giving us a call. So 0800 80 1080. I mean, how do you feel about what Mitch has said? There is that reality there. That is part of what he said is patched life, and that's far beyond my comprehension of that experience. But what do you say to someone like Mitch when he says it's out there, these are guys who can't get a job, they will go back to what they're doing, and money is the only sort of thinking behind this?
21: Yeah, and fentanyl's a new product that hasn't got a foothold in New Zealand yet, really. But if there's money to be made, according to Mitch, then it'll be coming.
20: Yeah, 0800 80 1080 is that number to call. 9292 is that text number. It is 25 past one. Back very shortly.
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11: So the money from the $200 million gas security fund is about to flow. Todd Energy is going to get $23.5 million for a couple of projects in Taranaki. Shane Jones is in charge of all of this and he's back with us.
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20: Back to our discussion about fentanyl. So if you've had experience with fentanyl, 0800 80 10 80, there is a lot of concern that that drug will start to enter the country in bigger quantities very, very soon, and we better prepare for it. So 9292 is the text number, and 0800 80 10 80 is the number to call. Yeah, sorry, mate. I was just going to say, this texter says, "G'day, guys. Having recently been in Vancouver, where people are just dying every day on the streets, there are thousands of fentanyl users folded everywhere. I can say it was so shocking. The streets smell of urine and dope. You are literally stepping over people out of it. They have decided this year that making all drugs legal hasn't worked. Too late for the addicts with no way of managing the scale of this problem. Fentanyl is the most addictive drug. What a scare." That's from Jen.
21: At the beginning of 2021, says this texter, age 56, "I went to the doc with stomach pains. He sent me to our local hospital for a CT scan. They gave me an injection of fentanyl before I headed to Dunedin Hospital to get my appendix out. I will never forget the incredible feeling the moment that needle entered my veins. The trip down to Dunedin was more fun than it had ever been. My brother was a long-term drug addict and unfortunately paid the ultimate price at 58. Sorry to hear that. And I remember thinking that feeling I felt may have been what he must have craved over the years." You know, it's the same experience as me when I was given fentanyl for a procedure. The euphoria, you just feel everything is so comfortable and good and happy and fun. It's just a dreamland that you enter.
20: Yeah.
21: And that's the problem, right? Because there's always a price to pay for feeling like that.
20: It's terrifying, very terrifying. I've never had it, and I don't know if I want to experience it listening to that. But keep those texts coming through on 9292, and we want to hear from you. 0800 80 10 80 if you've experienced fentanyl legally or illegally, or you've seen it, experienced it in the community. Tell us about it. 0800 80 10 80 is that number to call. Headlines with Raylene coming up. It is 29 to 2.
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2: With Your Ride, New Zealand's number one taxi app. Download Your Ride today. Three people have died in a Rotorua home, a woman and two children. Police have launched a homicide investigation and are talking to a man from the St. Glen home address. National's offering a new option to fund local tourism if re-elected after abandoning bed taxes. It's pledging to divert some money from the international visitor levy currently going to conservation and tourism. Labour says staying in their Paris Climate Accord is a bottom line, but is promising to review the emissions trading scheme if in government. Five people have been injured in a crash at Weld Pass on State Highway 1 between Blenheim and Seddon, one seriously. NZTA was already planning to temporarily close that stretch of road today to urgently clear a slip encroaching at a sharp bend. Nearly $33 million is going into building 34 new classrooms and facilities, mostly in Auckland. The five key takeaways for the Warriors ahead of their blockbuster Dolphins match. See the full analysis at nzherald.co.nz. Back to Matt Heath and Tyler Adams.
3: Thank you very much, Raylene. And we are talking about fentanyl. Northland community leader Martin Kaipor, he is warning that the drug will make its way into New Zealand. And we've got to figure out what to do about that pretty fast. Plenty of texts coming through on 9292.
4: You need to stop saying how good this evil drug is. It's not good. You saying it feels like the best thing in the world will make people want to try it. Why share anything positive about it that is irresponsible? That's the truth. Mm-hmm. So how do you, if you don't face the truth, how do you face a problem?
3: Yeah.
4: What are you going to pretend that's not the case? I mean, why do you think people take these drugs?
3: Yeah.
4: They don't take them because they make them feel bad. Terrible things happen from taking them, but people don't take them because they feel bad. It's not news that drugs like this make you feel amazing. And in New Zealand, currently, the most people are mostly experiencing fentanyl legally.
3: Mm.
4: When they're in hospital or whether going through a procedure or whatever, and it feels pretty damn good.
3: Yeah, pretending it doesn't ain't going to solve anything.
4: No.
3: Yeah, and you've been through it, Matt.
4: Yeah. Fenty is old news, bro, says this texter. Wait till you hear about nitazines. That is serious. Yeah, right. Nitazines are another family of these synthetic opioids, and apparently they're 10 times as toxic as fentanyl.
3: Oh, God. Okay, right. So brace for those things.
4: There's always something new coming down the track, isn't there?
3: Absolutely terrifying.
4: It's inevitable because, so, hang on a minute, fentanyl is 100 times as potent as morphine and 50 times as potent as heroin, and nitazines are 10 times as toxic as fentanyl. So what's potent and what's toxic? Mm. Yeah, I guess it's the same thing. So 10 times, 100 times.
3: Oh, cheapers. Right. Yeah.
4: Okay.
3: That is terrifying. But keep those texts coming through. Liz, you've had an experience on fentanyl, medical, of course.
5: Yeah, I was very much in a shitload of pain because I've got stuffed knees, scuffed ankles, stuffed joints. And I was very naive when a doctor put me on fentanyl patches. And I started off with 25 grams, and that wasn't helping the pain, so she put it up to 25 grams. And that was okay until I had my knee replacement, and that was actually worse than the knee was before. And so the surgeon decided I should go up to 50 milligrams. And so I was on this stuff and went to a new doctor, and he said, you've got to go off that fentanyl. You shouldn't be driving on it. And I had to go cold turkey by myself. I rang up the ambulance. There was nowhere for me to go. No one was helping me. I went through hell and back on this bloody stuff. I was sweating it out. All my clothes, my bedding stunk, everything. I had headaches to the hills. And then the doctors came round and they said, you know, you can't do anything. And then after I went through this hell over weeks and weeks

0: some weeks, I went back to him and he congratulated me. And then he said, oh, I saw a podcast once and they said, once you've been on fentanyl, you should never go off it.
1: You should never go off it?
0: You should never go off it.
1: What, so you're supposed to stay on it for the rest of your life?
0: They meant to give you... I've had doctors around here that have wanted me to prescribe it again, and I'm thinking, what the hell are you doing to me? And they said, you meant to, this drug lady, and never go, start, go off it. And so I've now got anxiety, I have panic attacks. You get in the ambulance, the first thing they offer you is fentanyl. I said, I've just come off fentanyl. I was addicted to it. Then you get in the hospital and you have a procedure. Oh, we're going to give you fentanyl. I don't want fentanyl. And they just think I'm a crazy old lady.
2: Well, Liz, I'm sorry. I'm sorry you had to deal with that. That sounds like a horrendous experience. So if you've had a similar experience to Liz, 0800 80 10 80. I'd be surprised if anyone said, once you have it for a medication for pain, that's it, you've got to stay on it for life. I mean, that seems very odd.
1: I'm at the healthify.nz site right now, and it talks through fentanyl patches and all the information you need to know on it. I'm saying quite clear that it's only for the relief of ongoing cancer pain and or strong pain relief, but quite quickly it gets to read more about stopping fentanyl patches and lowering your dose of opioid medicines. So quite quickly it's talking about how to get off them.
2: Right, so tapering off effectively, is it?
1: Yeah. Okay.
2: Liz, thank you very much for your phone call. Have you been in a similar situation to Liz? Or if it's been a success for you, if you've needed it for pain medication, and out there in the black market, on the street, in the community, are you seeing this stuff, fentanyl, make its way into your neighbourhood? Tell us about it. 0800 80 10 80 is that number to call. It is 22-2.
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2: Very good afternoon, Chair. We are talking about fentanyl.
1: This texter says, I saw a Fenty Bendy right here in the middle of the road in Avondale, parked up in the middle of the... Can you bring up that rest of that text from Bevan there, Tyler? Parked up in the middle of... Parked up in the middle of the roundabout on Rosebank Road, stood there in the middle of the road, buses going each way, everything, last week. Yeah, I mean, that fentanyl fold or the Fenty fold or the Fenty bend or the Fenty lean, that's so... So chronic and horrific. I mean, look it up online if you haven't seen it in real life. But anyone that's been to Vancouver lately or parts of Los Angeles, it's pretty crazy. It's just people bent right over, standing up, just bent right over. It's terrifying.
2: Surreal.
1: It's like sci-fi.
2: Yeah.
1: It's horrible.
2: Yeah. Well, someone who has been to Vancouver recently is Keith. G'day, mate.
8: G'day, how's it going?
2: Very good. So you would have seen the Fenty Bend, the Fenty Lean?
8: Yeah, definitely. Hey, I was up there earlier this year, and my son's best mate was showing me around, and he took me right through one of the suburbs where there was just thousands of these people crowded around the streets. It was unbelievable. And I said to him, I said, why don't they... all these people in an area and house them and stuff. And he said, look, they've done that. He said, but they've had to stop because he said, if they put 100,000 of them in a housing area, he said, it'll just fill up and they'll have to do it again and again. And he said, and then the dealers will just, you know, target them and they'll need to, they've had to stop housing these people because it's so rampant. It's just mind-blowing how addictive and how rampant it is there. But the thing that scared me the most is he said the cartels out of South America are now selling the fentanyl pills there for $5 a pill. And the people get their dole, their dole every week, and they just load up with a week's worth of pills, and away they go. It's just amazing. And he was telling me, apparently in New Zealand at the moment, I can't, you know, attest to the veracity of this, but he said it's $40 or $50 a pill at the moment to buy fentanyl in New Zealand, in the drug market. But he said when the cartels start targeting New Zealand and it gets down to that, at that rate, he said, look out. He said, New Zealand's gone. It'll just wipe us out, in the drug market. So that's my take on it. I don't know how real that is, but if that's correct, when they turn their attention here, we're in big trouble. So
1: that's such a depressing idea. Yeah. So these people, and my understanding is it's, you know, you take the fentanyl, snort it, smoke it, whatever, inject it, just swallow it, whatever, but it, you know, can last for an hour, a couple of hours or whatever. So you're just doing that and then taking your next one and taking your next one.
8: Yep.
1: And then just standing on the street like a zombie. It's just terrifying.
8: Yeah.
1: Really. And if it's $5, then they just keep taking it, folding over until they overdose and die. It's...
8: Well, this guy works on the ferries, and he said the people, when they really are hopeless, he said they're just walking out onto the bridge and just hopping off. And he said the ferries the ferry will get closed down, they'll come and fish the bodies out of the river, and then the boats carry on. They're just picking up bodies every morning on the streets, and it's just become so routine there now. It's just a problem that there's no solution to.
1: Why is it hitting Vancouver so hard? Because when people talk about the Fenty folding, Vancouver comes up almost immediately. So why particularly the city in Canada is being hit so hard by it?
8: Well, it's Seattle as well, which is just over the border. It's just that that West Coast area. I think that the cartels have just established a market there and they've just dominated it. It's all up that coast, and it's you know, they've just got a market established. And they've obviously got the, you know, I don't know, the import route or something. I don't know.
2: Anything to do with the relaxing of the drug laws in Vancouver, do you think, Keith? Obviously, that has been problematic for many other drugs, but that must be a part of it as well, right?
8: Yeah, and they're treating it as a, he was telling me, they're treating it as a, it's a health issue. It's not a law and order issue. You know, they've got shops there. You can go in and buy, marijuana and stuff, just, you know, if you're over 21 or whatever. And, they've got a very left-leaning sort of, liberal laws in that area now. I don't know if that's the cause of it, but it's the same problem in the US, which is a different jurisdiction. So I don't know. Mm. But I think it's more the organised crime has just taken hold there, I think. And it's unbelievable. One thing about it, the people on fentanyl, they don't harass people. With P, I think, there's a lot of aggression and violent crime and, stuff like that. With fentanyl, you just go docile. There is a bit of crime around it early in the piece when people are trying to get a bit of money to buy the stuff. But once you're hooked on it, you just become docile and a bit like a zombie. And he was telling me that the reason that people walk bent over is because something to do with the fluid in your spine dries up or goes away, and then you can't stand upright. So you fold over, and you're just in this happy place, so you don't mind. It's like you're trying to tie your shoelaces all the time. You know, you're just hanging over. I'm no expert. This is just what I picked up while I was there earlier in the year. And the people are just out to it, so they don't really harass you. I had people holding a paper cup in town, in the better parts of town, the odd people asking for money, but I'd just say, oh, no, sorry, and they'd just go, oh, okay. Yeah. They don't annoy you. They're just, they're very docile.
2: Yeah.
8: So there's not the social antagonism that you get with what we see here with, P and stuff.
2: Yeah. Keith, thank you very much for your call. I mean, that is a sad state of affairs, but, he is right on that one side of things, that for those on fentanyl overseas, arguably, there is a community price to pay, but the biggest price is themselves, whereas methamphetamine could argue has a higher cost for a community. I don't know. It's a tough one.
1: Yeah, I think it'd be safe to say you're more likely to be assaulted by a meth head than someone that's folded over, swaying back and forth with a smile on their face
2: on the
1: side of the road, right?
2: Yeah. Good call. 0800 80 10 80. We're going to take a few more calls after some messages. It is 2:09.
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2: News Talk ZB. So we've been discussing fentanyl. There's a warning from Northland community leaders that we've got to get ready for it because it will start coming into this country in bigger quantities soon. So your experiences of fentanyl, 0800 80 10 80 is the number to call, and text is 9292.
1: Fentanyl is here in Wellington, says this text. I've seen the foldies for a few years now. I think we need to crack down much harder on the drug.
2: Right, okay. And this one says, I was picking up my boy from his nan's house at 4 p.m. on a weekday in Tuako. A couple of weeks ago, there was a guy on the grass berm bending over at the waist, waving his arms around. My 14-year-old told me he was fent folding. Really, really odd. It is concerning. Right. Yeah.
1: Yeah, it is concerning. I mean, that can happen, opioids, oil, all opioids suppress brain systems, which, you know, around your alertness. And if you're deeply sedated, then you can lose postural control. I think that can happen on heroin as well, but it just seems to be more prevalent on fentanyl.
2: Yeah.
1: I guess fentanyl's that much stronger.
2: Yeah. Shannon, we've got about 60 seconds. What's your thoughts on this?
21: G'day. I was recovering, or actually leading up to a surgery, blew a disc out of my neck, and just carried on working in a gym. And I was taking up to 16 to 18 Tramadol a day. Ooh. And amongst other things, with codeine and anti-inflammatories, gabapentin, and all that. But the craziest thing about it was you didn't need to eat. And so you didn't need coffee, you didn't need caffeine or anything. It became your energy, which is pretty bloody wild. But the repercussions of it, the whole thing was, when you obviously had the surgery, they don't tell you how to wean off it or whatever. So after surgery, if you've got no pain, and then you might be on a 2 Tramadol, and then you're just sitting there going, cool, feel amazing, it's incredible, no pain. Mm. And then you're like, all of a sudden you're like, what's wrong with me?
1: Yeah.
21: And then you're relying, you need it to get up. And so I was upstairs at home, lying in bed, just looking at my phone going, how do I get my partner to come up and get me? But I can't actually grab my phone.
2: Mm. Yeah, it's terrifying, absolutely, Shannon. And Tramadol, yeah, I mean, compared to fentanyl, I mean, that's the next step up. And then you mentioned, Matt, that other one, nitazenes, which are 10 times more addictive than fentanyl. Terrifying.
1: And I had the same problem getting off Tramadol after I had some back surgery. It's so hard to get off. You know, I was so happy on Tramadol and getting off, and suddenly you can feel your teeth and your mouth, and your hairs growing in your nose because you haven't felt pain for so long. It's getting off. You've got to have a plan to get off if you get on these things, if they're prescribed.
2: Yeah, absolutely. Great discussion. Thank you very much. And I'm sure there'll be more to come when it comes to fentanyl over the next couple of months. But coming up after 2 o'clock, we want to talk about Michelin star restaurants. Have you been since I've been awarded? Tell us. News is next.
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3: It's 2 o'clock. I'm Raylene Ramsey. Police are asking people to refrain from speculation over three deaths in a Rotorua home last night as they launch a homicide investigation. Hannah Feck reports.
4: First responders found two young children dead when they arrived at Glenholm's High Street and a woman critically injured. She died at the scene despite extensive efforts to save her. A man who was also at the property is helping police with inquiries and they aren't searching for anyone else. Local Acting District Commander Inspector Logan Marsh says a detailed forensic examination may take several days.
3: National's not committing to matching Labor's election promise to review the emissions trading scheme. Labor says ETS prices are too low to meaningfully change emissions and it makes planting exotic forests cheaper than growing food. It's promised to reconsider forestry's role and stop whole farm conversions. Speaking at the Climate Change and Business Conference, National spokesperson Simon Watt says his government's already changing the ETS.
5: We have introduced limits on exotic forestry into the ETS. No government before us have done that legislative change.
3: National leader Chris Luxon says diverting funds from the international visitor levy to councils will get money to them faster than a bed tax. The party is promising to split revenue from the $100 levy three ways, ring-fencing $150 million a year for conservation and tourism, giving councils the rest. Luxon says under a bed tax, councils wouldn't see funds until May 2029 at the earliest.
6: Well, under National's IVL reset approach, they'll start getting funding from the 1st of July next year.
3: Meanwhile, regional tourism's getting a $5 million boost with six initiatives to attract Chinese, US and Australian visitors off-peak. Auckland Unlimited's getting $975,000 for a campaign in the US and Canada. Destination Director Annie Dundas says they'll advertise state by state.
7: We look at California as kind of a territory that drives a lot of arrivals into New Zealand, and so that's kind of a defined target market for us.
3: Five people have been injured in a crash at Weld Pass on State Highway 1 between Blenheim and Seddon, one seriously. NZTA was already planning to close that stretch of road today to urgently clear a slip at a sharp bend. People trying to reach out for telehealth mental health support are facing long wait times and getting lost in the system. A review released today finds services have the right safety systems, but rising demand needs to be addressed. Claudia O'Neill has more.
8: Mental Health Minister Matt Doocy's announced longer peer support hours, a follow-up call pilot and a dedicated suicide prevention crisis line. He's also starting work on a wait times target. It builds on $10.5 million recently put into expanding services in partnership with Whakarongoro, Lifeline and Youthline.
3: Aucklanders are getting stung by scam QR codes stuck on a few CBD parking meters, similar to ones discovered in Wellington and Christchurch. Auckland Transport says it doesn't use QR codes on meters and machines, and the public should report any they see. Police say the codes could send people to an offshore scam site able to wreak havoc with people's credit card details.
9: The Newstalk ZB Sport. Another box ticked for Coco Gauff in her bid to claim a second title at the US Tennis Open. The 2023 champions through to the quarterfinals after a 6-1, 6-4 victory over 18-year-old fellow American Eva Jovich. Gauff outlines where she got the edge on Disney+.
10: Finally capitalizing on those breakpoint opportunities, and honestly, there was one game where I felt like I was running a marathon, so but that one got me through. That was like probably the first time I was out of breath on court in a long time.
9: Meanwhile, the men's top seed Alexander Zverev has breezed through the first set 6-2 in his fourth round match against Italian 21st seed Luciano Dardi. The All Blacks coaches are doing their best to combat series fatigue and the scorching Washington DC heat as they try to draw the series against South Africa. Having travelled halfway around the globe, the squad were given Monday local time off from training. They'll also train in the morning for the rest of the week to beat the 30 degrees Celsius days. Coach Dave Rennie says that's important, or they will have no chance on Sunday morning in Baltimore.
11: Really only two big mornings of training. But we think that's best. You know, if we try to train today after 24 or 26 hours of travel, you know, I think we'd be beating a dead horse.
9: International rugby coverage with Access Solutions, elevating you and your business to a higher level. Penrith halfback Nathan Cleary's spoken of his admiration for former teammate and Warriors co-captain James Fisher-Harris on the eve of the NRL finals. The Panthers are pushing for a fifth premiership in 6 years after finishing the regular season on top of the table. The Warriors skipper was part of the Penrith squad that won four straight titles between 2021 and 24. Cleary's told Channel 9 while they've been able to regenerate their squad, Fisher-Harris left a sizeable hole.
12: Out of all the losses I've had of people leaving, he's probably been the biggest one.
9: The final squads will be named at 6 o'clock tonight. I'm Clay Wilson. That's Newstalk ZB News and Sport with My Food Bag. One less thing to think about, dinner's sorted. It's 2:05. Matt Heath and Tyler Adams are next.
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13: Feel the warmth of Fiji, a book with House of Travel. At Ferry Road, just moderate to heavy at times, eastbound approaching Aldwyns. Clarence Street, fairly busy both ways between Rickerton Road and Blenheim. And Rickerton Road, moderate to heavy patches both ways between Mandeville and Matapo Street. Brom Street, also moderate to heavy patches between Selwyn and Waltham. Fiji Airways flies direct from Christchurch to the warmth of Fiji four times a week. That's traffic.
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13: Weather Watch 24/7 at the Met Service forecast for Christchurch for the rest of today. Fine with high cloud. Then areas of low cloud or fog developing later this evening as northeasterlies die away, dropping down to a low of zero tonight. Tomorrow fine with northerlies developing in the morning and a forecast high of 15 degrees, a low of 5 tomorrow night. Thursday, occasional rain, clearing in the afternoon to fine. Northwesterlies turning southwest in the morning. Thursday's forecast high 11 degrees. And ahead to Friday, fine, with northwesterlies developing in the afternoon, and Friday's forecast high is 17.
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14: G'day to you. Welcome back into the show. It is 2:07.
15: As you know, Tyler, I am down here in Dunedin. Of course you know, because you're sitting in the studio in Auckland and you probably noticed that I'm not there.
14: I have, funnily enough, yeah.
15: Yeah, I'm down here in Dunedin. And yesterday I shared a piece from my favourite section in any newspaper in the country. That's the 100 years ago in the ODT.
14: Genius.
15: About a fire at the Wingatua racecourse that burnt an entire stand to the ground, and everyone was being congratulated because the races were only delayed by 20 minutes, even though there was iron beams being fired 20 yards into the air.
14: Yeah, that was a great one.
15: Today's. There's another good one in the 100 years ago in the ODT today.
14: Yes! Right.
15: An anonymous gift of £1,000 made to the university will enable it to now raise the status of the lectureship in physics by offering the post at a yearly salary of £500, raising to £550 instead of the current £100. The lecturer to be appointed will be assistant to Dr. Jack, and the post is to be known as the Beverly McKenzie Lectureship. So that's not a bad wage, is it, for 100 years ago?
14: Nice boost.
15: £500 a year.
14: Yeah.
15: From £100. I wonder what the cost of living was back then, £100 a year.
14: Might try and get out the inflation calculator.
15: You get out £100 a year? Well, I mean, if you look at this here, so Grant Robinson, who's the head of the Otago University right now, I believe he is on $650,000 a year. The Vice Chancellor of the University of Otago, yeah, $645,000 a year.
14: That's not a bad wicket.
15: So that's probably $2,500 a day.
14: Mm.
15: So things have really, the pay's really gone up, hasn't it?
14: Certainly,
15: I mean, obviously,
14: is.
15: He's the Vice Chancellor and not a lectureship at Otago University.
14: Times have been good. There you go. Yeah.
9: That's made headlines when someone was getting paid £500 a year.
14: I just love the voice, mate, and I could tell you worked on it a little bit this morning because it just had that extra visual impact today.
9: Yeah.
14: I think you've really, I don't know if there's any room for improvement.
9: Yeah, I wasn't happy with my ye olde voice I put on yesterday, so yep. I was up late last night working on it.
14: Yeah, well done, mate. That is great. More of that tomorrow then. Is that every day they do that?
9: Yeah.
14: God, I love the ODT.
9: It's the greatest thing.
14: God, I love the ODT. Yeah, good people.
9: Yeah, the ODT. It's great paper.
14: Yeah. Right, let's get into this discussion. So documents released to Newstalk ZB under the Official Information Act outline Tourism New Zealand's business case for the Michelin Guide. So they highlight overseas evidence showing Michelin-rated restaurants have higher turnover and are better able to attract and retain quality staff. And we're starting to see that here. Chris Martin, the owner of Auckland's Ahi Restaurant, told Newstalk ZB the website's traffic has been remarkable since they've got their star.
16: We had an initial spike, which we thought would probably subside a little bit, but no, it's continued.
14: And Steve Logan, the managing director of Wellington's Logan Brown Restaurant, says they're looking at opening a sixth day sometime this month to keep up with the demand.
17: We went to 5 days in the COVID times and been 5 days for many years now.
14: And Lisa Levy, she's the owner of Christchurch's Inati Restaurant, says they're seeing travellers planning their holidays around culinary tourism.
18: We're already seeing forward bookings through until sort of March next year, and those are coming from international visitors who like to plan their holidays in advance.
14: And finally, Stephen McCartier, the General Manager of Luxury Queenstown Hotel Roki Collection, the home of Essence Restaurant, says they've already had several strategic meetings to make sure they keep the bar high.
19: Whilst people might think that's working towards three stars, in our opinion, that will be just going some distance to maintain.
14: So this is all on the back of the Michelin stars awarded back in June. 15 restaurants received the country's first Michelin stars. Over 3 years, $8 million is expected to go into the partnership and associated promotional activity. But aside from the restaurants that got a Michelin star, there were many, many others that got the second place esteemed award. I think it was called the Gourmand Award. So an incredible outcome for a lot of those restaurants who are now reaping the awards of having this Michelin star or associated award.
9: Yeah, you got to say that Chris Martin's an impressive individual, isn't he? Mm. I mean, he's a right arm fast median seam bowler for New Zealand and also the singer of Coldplay.
14: It's incredible.
9: And co-owner of a Michelin star restaurant in Auckland.
14: Yeah. Is there anything he can't do? What a man. What a man. What a name.
9: What an impressive man.
14: Yeah.
9: So have you been to one of these Michelin star restaurants, 0800 80 10 80? Did it exceed your expectations? What does it mean to you, you know, when you see that it's a Michelin star? Does that make you want to go? I feel like it did for me when I was in Queenstown recently. There was a lot of buzz around the Sherwood and around the Woolshed at Ayrburn. I believe it was the Woolshed at Ayrburn.
14: Yes.
9: There's a buzz around these restaurants, isn't there?
14: Mm. What do you say, 0800 80 1080, have you been to one of these Michelin star restaurants since they got their star or one of the Gourmand winners as well? Tell us about it, 0800 80 1080 9292. And does it make a difference for when you're looking at what restaurant to go to?
9: Yeah, and is there a restaurant out there that you think it's absolute bollocks that it didn't get recognised?
14: This is going to get controversial.
9: Is it just a really... really freaking good restaurant out there, like the KFC that Tyler stops off on the way home when he's had a bad day on the radio.
14: The Balmoral KFC.
9: Balmoral KFC.
14: They should have got a Gourmand. That's really good.
9: He pulls over to the side of the road and cry eats his quarterback.
14: Great for my mental
9: health. And then hides evidence from mate.
14: You know me too well. 0800 80 1080 is that number to call. 9292 is the text. It is 13 past 2.
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7: It is a 2:15, and we are talking about the Michelin. The text already come through on my pronunciation.
8: Michelin. It's funny how people care how you pronounce the name of a tyre company. I know that the people that are texting through are just joking, because no one would actually really care whether you pronounce it correctly or not, unless they happen to own the tyre company. but it is. There are probably people that actually really do care if you pronounce this tyre company correct.
7: That's
8: like,
7: right.
8: What's your pronunciation of Goodyear?
7: That's an easy one, isn't it?
8: Is it?
7: Or maybe okay. Goodyear? Thank you very much for your text. But we are talking about the Michelin Star Awards, and Queenstown Essence, they've hired 7 new staff. Wellington's Logan Brown is preparing to reopen an extra day in Christchurch's Inati, is fully booked throughout winter. So the question we've put to you is, have you tried out one of these restaurants after they have received their Michelin Star? 0800 80 10 80, and did it live up to your expectations? And 9292 is the text.
8: How do you pronounce Bridgestone?
7: It's Bridgestone? Bridgestone.
8: Close enough.
7: How do you do it? What's your pronunciation of Bridgestone? Where does it come from? Is it UK?
8: I think strangely they're out of Japan, aren't they, Bridgestone?
7: Oh, God.
8: Strangely, you wouldn't expect that. They might be owned out of there now.
7: Bridgestone. Yeah. Bridgestone, yeah.
8: I know Pirelli's out of Italy.
7: Yeah, very good. You know your tyres.
8: But none of them are doing Michelin stars, are they?
7: No.
8: Michelin stars.
7: Yeah.
8: So it doesn't really matter how you pronounce those tyre companies.
7: And a follow-up question is, after these awards came out, I mean, is there a local that you go to, a restaurant, and there's plenty in New Zealand that are pretty high class, that you think missed out, that got overseen with these particular awards, that you think should have got a bit of a nod because they are so good? I mean, I think there was a particular chef that came out not long after those awards were announced and had a real grumble, saying that there were so many just in Auckland alone that had missed out on an award, and he didn't think it was fair how it was judged. So if you've got a restaurant you want to give a shout out, 0800 80 1080 is that number to call, and 9292 is the text number. A couple of texts coming through. This one says, g'day guys, a group of us flew to Wellington Friday evening and went to Logan Brown's. Outstanding food and service for the 6-course degustation menu. Unfortunately, still hungry at the end of the dining experience. Is there something in that? You know, if you go to one of these highfalutin restaurants, and they are fantastic and they serve beautiful food that's almost like a work of art. But if you leave hungry, have they done their job? 9292. Can you get your thoughts on that? And 0800 80 10 80. If you've been to one of these Michelin star restaurants, what were your thoughts? Liz, how are you this afternoon?
9: Oh, very good this afternoon. Yeah, just a bit cute, this. My daughter and son-in-law and two grandchildren, aged 5 and 7, have just got back from Europe. And my daughter took them to a Michelin star restaurant in France. And the 7-year-old, I said, how was it? And he said, there were two issues, Nanny. He said, I didn't want to eat it because it was so beautiful. It was like eating a work of art. Mm. And the other thing, I ordered duck and the portions were too small.
7: Yeah, off in the way, isn't it? I mean, that's, you know, it's an experience, isn't it, Liz, I think, for a lot of people when they go to one of these Michelin star restaurants. One, you want to see how good it actually is and you pay a lot for it. But then that experience, if it's a degustation menu and you still leave a little bit hungry and you have to go down to a fast food restaurant, at least you can say, you've got the status there to say, I went to a Michelin star.
9: Oh, and the little boys were so happy. They go, oh, you know, it was a 5-star, Nanny. It was lovely, you know. So it was lovely. It was an experience for them. That's exactly what it was.
8: Mm. And so being the little kids, though, the youngish, did they, you know, did they like the richness of the food? I
9: absolutely mean, we were talking about fussy. Loved it. They wanted more.
8: We were talking about the fussy eaters on the show yesterday, so obviously they're not fussy eaters.
9: One is and one will eat anything. The one that ate the duck, just, you know, he was just a bit upset because there wasn't enough duck. But, yeah, loved it.
7: Yeah.
8: Yeah. I was once in Hong Kong and I got confused when I was ordering because, you know, I couldn't read the menu and I ordered duck and a whole duck came out. Like an entire duck was just on my plate with nothing else. Yeah. And that was enough duck.
9: I was in Hong Kong and monkey brains came out.
8: Oh, really? Did you want monkey brains or did they?
9: No, they were still in the skull. And there was a hole in the table and then the monkey's head was up and then you dug into the skull and got the brains out and dipped it into sauce.
7: Wow. It's like the Indiana Jones experience. Was it good?
9: Yeah, it was really good.
7: Really good. Okay.
9: Yeah.
7: Monkey brain, highly recommended. Liz, Liz, thank you very much for your call and great to hear your grandchildren loved their experience of the Michelin star restaurant over in France. A couple of texts coming through on 9292. This one says, Michelin awards are objectionable as people's taste preferences vary. So one group thinking something is amazing, another group may not like it.
8: Yeah, I mean, it's an interesting concept, the idea of what is, you know, the greatest food or what's the best food, right? Because I've got a friend and you could not argue with him. You could not convince him that there's any better food in the world than a quarter pounder from McDonald's. Mm-hmm. There's just no way. I've had this discussion with a lot of times and we'll go out to restaurants and I say, was that as good as a quarter pounder? And he'll say, no. Well, he'll say, I think it's probably technically better, but I didn't enjoy it as much.
7: Mm.
8: And he would swear to God, you could take him to any restaurant, any Michelin restaurant in the entire world, and he would say, I would still prefer McDonald's.
7: Mm. There's some honesty in that.
8: So for him, I guess that's why they don't hire him as one of the people that goes around and inspects restaurants to decide their rating. Mm-hmm. But you just could never, it doesn't matter how amazing the degustation is.
7: Mm.
8: Or whatever you order here, it would never live up to McDonald's for him.
7: I love this guy already. Fantastic. Mm. How good's a quarter pounder? 0800 80 10 80. If you've been to one of these Michelin star restaurants, how was it for you? And if you've been to one of them and you thought it was a bit overrated, we can hear your story as well. 9292 is the text number. And the follow-up question, is there a restaurant in New Zealand you think should have made the list? It is that good. Tell us about it. It is 22 past 2. Back in a few minutes.
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7: Newstalk ZB, we are talking about the Michelin stars that were awarded back in June along with the Bib Gourmand Award. So if you've been to one of these restaurants, they are facing record patronage at the moment. They can't keep up with the amount of people who want to go through their doors after that award. So if that's you, how was it? 0800 80 1080. Did it live up to the experience? Or if it didn't, we're keen to hear your story as well. 9292 is the text number. And the follow-up question is, what restaurants do you think missed out, were unfairly left off the judging table when it came to Michelin? Tell us about it.
8: We go here. There's one down here that someone was saying. So hey guys, great show and love your honest opinions, Matt. Michelin stars. My experience with one in Christchurch, don't say the name, was overpriced and pretentious, and you left hungry. It seems to be more about the chef than the customer. Cheers, Jeff. And we do dine around different places. That's a strange idea. I mean, there is sometimes when I'm out for a breakfast and I look at the breakfast menu and I think, look, you could just do some standards here and a lot of people would be happy. Mm-hmm. And you wonder if they, you know, the menu is for the chef and not for the customer.
7: Yes.
8: I've often thought that. I thought, well, this is a pretty adventurous breakfast menu here at this cafe, but it's not really anything I want.
7: Yeah.
8: You know?
7: Is it just the chef having fun?
8: Yeah,
7: yeah, yeah,
8: and good on them. I mean, good on them. They want to have fun, but it's not always the, it's not always what you want.
7: Yep, so true. Charlotte, nice to chat with you. So you want to give a shout out to a restaurant on K Road?
15: Yeah, we went to Atelier, which I think was mentioned in the guide a couple of weeks ago. So not long after the Michelin guide, well, this, you know, the awards were all given out, and honestly, without a doubt, was one of the best meals that I think I've ever had in New Zealand. The staff were amazing. The food was just so fresh and so delicious, and we couldn't get through enough of it all. And it was $80 each for Trust the Chef, which I thought was actually pretty good value.
8: How much was that?
15: $80 each.
8: $80? That's not bad.
7: That's really reasonable.
15: Yeah. And what? And what, was, you, what think,
8: well, you go.
15: I think it was about 6 courses, and we couldn't finish the dessert. There was just no way. We were absolutely stuffed.
7: That's a great sign when you can't finish the dessert. So I think I've just looked it up. They got one of the Bib Gourmand, which I think is the runner up to the Michelin star. Was it chock-a-block when you went there?
15: No, it wasn't. Yeah. That's why I thought I'd text in, actually, because I thought it is, there was probably not even half the restaurant was full. And I know how hard it's been for hospitality. We've got a few friends that own some quite notable restaurants around Auckland, and I was really surprised to see it sitting not even half full.
7: Yeah, that is a bit sad. Well, hopefully more people will go check it out. So Atelier on K Road. And what sort of food was in the chef's Trust the Chef?
15: I think it's a French influence, but it was lots of really fresh ceviche, lots of local New Zealand and produce. There were a few cocktails had, so my memory is a little bit rough.
7: That helps.
15: beautiful, beautiful beef tartare, which I'm not normally a big beef tartare person, but absolutely loved that. And everything was just really, really fresh, and I think that always makes a difference.
7: Yeah. I've got to say, I'm a big fan of Trust the Chef. A lot of people, you know, they don't like it. They want to choose their own thing, but I love it. I mean, just taking that pressure off to say, you know what, just feed me. I trust whatever you're going to bring out just makes that experience so much more better for me. And when you're paying $80 for it, for beautiful food, I mean, how can you go wrong?
15: Oh, yeah, and just such a, you know, huge variety of all types of different meats and veggies and everything. You know, sometimes you can get one and it's all very, like, pork-related or something like that, and it was all lots of different types of varieties of food, which I thought was just really great.
7: Yeah, brilliant. Charlotte, thank you very much for your call. So go check them out, Italia, on K Road. They did get one of the Bib Gourmand Awards, which was the runner-up, and it sounds that's pretty reasonable, $80 for Trust the Chef. So we want to hear from you. 9292 is the text number, and 0800 80 1080 is the number to call. If you've been to one of the Michelin star restaurants or the Bib Gourmand, how was it? If it was overrated, yeah, by all means, tell us about it. And what do you think should have been on that list that didn't get a star or a Bib Gourmand? 0800 80 1080 is the number to call. Headlines with Raylene coming up. It is 29 past 2.
16: 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If you're enrolled to vote and we have your email or mobile number, you'll get a reminder email or text from our team soon.
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6: With Your Ride, New Zealand's number one taxi app. Download Your Ride today. Police are asking people to refrain from speculation over the death of a woman and two children in the Rotorua's Glen home last night as they launch a homicide investigation. A man also at the property is helping police with inquiries. A review's found telehealth mental support services have the right safety systems, but people face long wait times and getting lost in the system. The minister in charge has announced longer peer support hours, a follow-up call pilot, and a dedicated suicide prevention crisis line. Two people have been seriously injured north of Auckland in a two-vehicle crash just after midday at the intersection of South Head and Evans Roads. A third person's in a moderate condition. A cyclist hit by a vehicle on Rosebank Road in Auckland's Avondale last Wednesday has died. A warning to avoid scam QR codes stuck on a handful.

0: They're saying that a lot of the bookings are from overseas, which was really the rationale for doing it, right? So getting tourists excited about our food when they're deciding which country to go to.
1: Mm.
0: So judging by these results, it would look like that was working, wouldn't it?
1: You'd hope so, yeah. Well, that's the other question. Does this silence the critics now? If you were out there and thinking this was a waste of money before with the old Michelin star guide, are you now having to eat humble pie here a little bit that this seems to be working with the restaurants? They are seeing more customers than ever, and it has piqued the interest of tourists, which was what the whole thing was about. Tell us your thoughts. 0800 80 1080.
0: This texter said, who is this tyre company to tell me what I like to eat? Marco Polo Roasts on Dominion Road is my favourite meal. The large will fill anyone. If they don't use the amount in their ratings, they are not for me.
1: Mm.
0: That's an interesting idea, isn't it? That the volume of food.
1: Yeah, yeah. I will say, having been to Marco Polo on Dominion Road, very good. Very, very good. Crackling on point. It's beautiful.
0: As Michelin star, you know, evaluators are not. They're not weighing the amount. They're not seeing how full they get, are they?
1: Maybe they should. Maybe that should be one of the categories is what's the weight of the food here? Yeah, tick on that one.
0: Matt, you're a similar angle, I guess. Matt, your quarter pounder friend is absolutely wrong about food. This is my friend Spooge, who says that there's no better food than the quarter pounder.
1: Mm-hmm.
0: Doesn't matter how flash a restaurant we go to. He's been my friend since high school, and he's stuck with us all that time. No matter how flash, he always puts it past the quarter pounder test, and nothing has passed it. So this texter said, Matt, your quarter pounder friend is wrong. There is something better. The McChicken on a steamed bun. Add cheese and onion. Perfection.
1: That is up there, actually. McChicken is very, very good.
0: Do you reckon this person's lying? Having to been to all these, the Auckland Michelin star restaurants, I must say, it's clearly a pretty low bar to achieve a star.
1: BS.
0: I mean, have you been? You have not been.
1: Yep. BS. Send us receipts. Haven't been to all of them. Yeah, exactly. We need evidence on that.
0: What a classic miserable text. I've been to all of them and they're all rubbish.
1: Mm, liar.
0: Have you?
1: Absolutely
0: liar. Have you really? The Green Room in Hamilton says this text is exquisite. Michelin needs to widen their blinker beyond Auckland, Wellington and Queenstown. We have eaten in Michelin star restaurants in Seoul, only served two dishes, food served by robots, and you got change from $100. Was an amazing experience. Okay.
1: All right.
0: So the green room in Hamilton.
1: Shout out to the green room. Diane, you've been to one of these in Auckland, haven't you?
2: Yes, I have, yes. It was Tala in Parnell.
1: Right.
2: Do you know Tala?
1: I've heard a lot about it. I've never been myself. How was it?
2: Honestly, it was one of the best experiences ever. And I shouted my son and daughter-in-law. They were over from Melbourne, and then my grandson as well. And I said, we just enjoyed absolutely everything. The atmosphere, the service was impeccable. And then before each course, they would tell us a little story about three sentences about what we were about to eat. You know, and Robert Louis Stevenson came into it. It was just amazing, absolutely.
0: So, what kind of food is that, Diane?
2: It's meant to be Samoan, but it's really upmarket Samoan fusion, I would say. Yes, about how many courses? Probably about 12 courses, but I've never experienced anything like it ever. Ever.
0: Did you do the chef's journey? I'm just looking at the menu here.
2: Yes, I did. Yeah.
0: Can you remember what the roadside barbecue courses? Was?
2: No,
0: I'm looking at 1, 2, 3, 4, 5, 6, 7, 8, 9, 10, 11, 12, 13, 14 courses in one of them.
2: No, 13. Yeah, 13 courses we had. That's right. No, I can't because each one was so intricate and beautiful. Honestly, it was an experience of a lifetime, and I'm really glad I was able to shout the family. Yeah. Mm.
0: What? I'm intrigued by the roadside barbecue. That was dish seven.
2: But it would have been good. Believe me, it would have been good. Yes.
0: Oh, great. Yeah.
2: But the wait staff, everything about it. And that was a lunchtime degustation. So we took the ferry into town. And then from there, we got the Uber to Parnell, Uber back into town. Went to a hotel and had some more drinkies. And then came back on the ferry.
1: What a day.
0: Oh, what a What a great day. And the

0: Did you have the pavlova? Was that part? Was that part of your?
1: Oh, yes. But
0: what was their pav like?
1: Oh, it was good, but it's a little mini one, and it had all sorts of other things, you know. Very sophisticated, I have to say. Each course was sophisticated, yeah.
2: Right.
0: And I know this isn't how you rate food when it's high-end dining, but did you all leave with a full tummy?
1: Oh, definitely. We couldn't have had anything more to eat. Everything was just perfect. and I like the fact that they gave us time to enjoy each course at each time. And then my son and daughter-in-law, they were pairing their wines with each course. Can you imagine?
0: Right. So they had a pretty good time.
1: Yeah,
2: they would have stumbled out. Yeah,
1: and I don't regret one cent of it. But I have to tell you, at the end, they showed me the bill, and then my daughter-in-law had a camera and took a photo of my face when I saw the bill.
2: Yeah,
1: but, you know, it was worth it. Honestly, it was really it was worth every cent, and we'll probably never do it again. You know what I'm saying?
2: It's an experience, right? And you mentioned Robert Louis Stevenson. Was there a Treasure Island theme about it?
1: Oh, no, not a theme as such, but it was just every course related back to Samoa.
2: Right.
1: Yeah.
2: Yeah.
1: Yeah, and there were little tales to tell right throughout. It was fantastic. It was a journey. It was a journey.
2: Love it. Diane, thank you very much for your call. So go check out Tala if you can. From my understanding, very, very difficult to get into Tala at the moment after they won that Michelin star.
0: This texter says, one good horse, Parklands, Christchurch. You can see Sky TV Sport everywhere you sit. Excellent steak or lamb shanks, pork bites to die for. Shout out.
2: Definitely. I love the one good horse in Parklands that was just down the road from our place down in Christchurch. You got to have your wits about you because it can get a bit scrappy sometimes, but it is a phenomenal steak. Good price. And
0: what do you mean, a bit fighty?
2: Gets a bit scrappy sometimes. Yeah, yeah.
0: Oh, wow.
2: They got the UFC.
0: Well, if the steak's good, you just keep your head down and
2: that's right, because they've got the dining room separate from the pub. So if it all kicks off in the pub, you can just move to the dining room, enjoy your steak, and then leave through the side door. It's all good down at the One Horse in Parklands. Keep those texts coming through on 9292. And want to hear your experiences, 0800 80 1080. If you've been to one of these Michelin star restaurants in New Zealand, what was it like? Was it worth the experience, the money? And have you been to them overseas as well? Let us know your experiences there. And that follow-up question, should there be a restaurant that got one of those stars, or at least the follow-up in your view that was missed out? Tell us about it. 9292 is that text. It is 18:23. We'll be back in a few moments.
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2: Very good afternoon to you. It is 16 to 3. If you've been to one of the Michelin star restaurants in New Zealand or the Bib Gourmand, the runner up, we want to hear what it was like. 0800 80 1080 is that number to call. G'day, Anne Marie.
12: Hey guys, look, I've been to actually a number of restaurants overseas that were also Michelin stars. And to be fair, New Zealanders like crazily up there with the experience that you get. One of the best ones we've got in Auckland is Paris Butter, which got only one star, and my belief is it should have got at least two. And it is the experience that what that lady said about Tala. You go there, the service, the food, you know, the wine list, everything is just amazing, and you don't mind sort of paying a little bit more than that. But one of the restaurants I was surprised that wasn't on the Michelin stars was one of the Japanese restaurants in Auckland, Kokoro. You know, that usually does quite well in the cuisine magazine awards and stuff like that. So whether they didn't opt to go in it or not, I'm not sure. But once again, they are right up there with the experience you get in their dining. My husband and I, to one of the ones in Christchurch. Yeah, I wasn't that fussed about it. I think we've got better ones in Auckland, and some of my favourite restaurants in Auckland ended up on the BRB list. Apero, Cazador, you know, they're just amazing
0: Cazador,
12: restaurants.
0: Cazador, huge fan of Cazador on Dominion Road.
12: Yeah.
0: And you know
12: what it's like, Matt? That service is just incredible too. You know, the food is great. Yeah.
0: There's such good people. It feels like you've walked into the 1980s with the decor, which is cool too.
12: Yeah, and as long as they got that moose on the menu, I'll keep going back.
2: They got moose.
0: Well, there's all kinds of meat available at Cazador.
12: Yeah, there is. No, it's what's his mother's recipe. So it's like, you know, if they took it off the menu, I think people would walk out in disgust because it's been a staple there for years.
0: Speaking of decor, when you look at Paris Butter, like how important is the decor to you? Because that place is just beautiful, isn't it? Just, you know, before you even get to the food, the just everywhere you look is just beautiful. It's an incredible, I know, just so tasteful.
12: I've got to admit, I'm a bit of a wine buff. So my first look at a menu is always the wine menu rather than the food menu, which I know sounds like a backward way to be. But, you know, to have a wine list that has got some phenomenal wines on it and great choices by the glass even, and not expensive by the glass. We had a glass of Vintage Verve at Paris Butter, and when I, you know, thinned it out by the number of glasses you get in a bottle, it wasn't that much more than I would be paying retail for that bottle of wine. So I was really impressed with that. So, yeah.
2: What do you look for when you go to a restaurant and you're spending a bit of money? I mean, is it something unique? I think that's what most of us look for, right? You want something that you haven't really experienced before. Is that, you know, what we do well here in New Zealand?
12: I think so. And, you know, the dishes, you know, you go to Ahi and you just get a little spin on something different. You know, it's just having and the wonderful New Zealand product that they are able to offer on the table, fresh produce that we've got. Whether they've, you know, flown it up from the West Coast, so there's a bit of white bait on the menu or whatever else, it's just incredible. And they do that. And I just think it just makes a big difference. And so to have that recognition now in the Michelin, I think people from out overseas will definitely look at it and think, oh, I'll go there. I mean, when we go to France, we always look at the guide. The same with Napa Valley and places like that. You're always looking at the guide to see recommendations and things like that. So,
2: yeah. Anne Marie, thank you very much for your call, and that was said very beautifully. 0800 80 1080 is the number to call. Are you with Anne Marie? Have you been to some of these Michelin star restaurants, and do you think Kiwis do it better than some of those overseas? Tell us about it. 9292 is a text.
0: I've got to say, the grilled duck hearts at Cazador are to die for. So, absolutely delicious. And sometimes they have tongue chips. Like, they're like fries, but they're made out of tongues.
2: Right. Have you tried the moose?
0: I've tried the moose, yeah.
2: Is the moose good?
0: Yeah. Moose is great.
2: It's a lot of meat on a moose.
0: Yeah.
2: Yeah.
0: No, Cazador's a great restaurant.
2: I'll check it
0: great
2: out.
0: People.
2: Sounds amazing.
0: Great people that run it.
2: Yeah. 9292 is the text number. It is 1123. Back in a few moments.
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2: 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G'day, Andrew.
22: G'day, mate. How are you going?
2: Very good. Now, you've been to a Michelin restaurant overseas.
22: Yeah. So I was up in Singapore for work for about a month, and we just got married. Actually, ironically, got married at Mudbrick, which has now got a Michelin star in New Zealand.
2: Congrats.
22: But it's a few years ago now, about 3 or 4. But we headed up to Singapore, and again, because it was a Michelin star, and again, a 3-star Michelin star, we're like, put some of the money towards that people gave us for the wedding towards going to that, just purely for the experience.
2: Mm.
22: And again, like as you expect, everything is just super important, like fine, the service is amazing. The one thing that surprised us a bit though was, like they also, you know, they try and like recreate average bits of meat sometimes and try and make them fancy. So like the main dish was like a bloody pigeon. And they come out and they show you the pigeon before, like it's all like, it was all dead and like turned around, and they go. I mean, it was lovely, but I think the wife thought it was a bit squeamish about it, eh?
2: Yeah, I mean, it's certainly an interesting take, but that is quite, you know, often the case with these high end restaurants is that they're trying, feels sometimes trying a little bit too hard. I saw a video of
0: to challenge you.
2: Yeah, it was a Michelin star restaurant in France, I believe, but the waiter or the maitre d' came out with a full chook, and then he put it into like some sort of contraption to squeeze as much of the juice out of this cooked chook as he could, and then they just served that up as sauce. And I thought, I don't know if I'd pay much money to see a cooked chook just squeezed into oblivion for a little bit of sauce. But, you know, some people are into that.
22: 100%. I also think it's a good thing that they've done bringing this guide in, because something for like the restaurants to strive towards. And like, so for instance, we also went to another restaurant in Singapore, much cheaper because it didn't have any of the Michelin stars, but they were pushing to get one. So because of that, they were sort of pulling out all the stops and had just as much show, and the food was just as good, if not better. But it was, you know, like they were trying to really aim to get to that next level. So it's a good sort of something for people to aim towards, in my opinion.
2: Would you do it again in the Singapore operation? Or it's a one-time only thing?
22: Certainly the three-star, I mean, you pretty couldn't afford to do that, if I may. But the one that I went to, yeah, I'd definitely go back to that one again, eh? It was, I think everyone should go to it once or twice. It's a pretty cool thing, and we want to try some of the ones in New Zealand now, eh?
2: Yeah. Andrew, thank you very much for giving us a buzz, mate. Really appreciate it. Plenty of texts have come through on 9292.
0: A couple of miserable texts here.
2: Mm-hmm.
0: Discussing that people are going out to eat at fancy restaurants in the middle of a cost of living crisis. Well, it's not a cost of, like, if people can afford to go out to a nice restaurant and that supports the nice restaurant and that nice restaurant hires people, then that's how an economy works, right?
2: That's right.
0: And
2: yeah.
0: So that's how you get out of a cost of living crisis, especially if some of those people that are going out to these fancy restaurants have come to New Zealand from overseas and are spending a lot of their money here. That really helps our economy. Imagine being so miserable that was your thought. Disgusting that people are going out to eat at fancy restaurants in the middle of a cost of living. How is it disgusting? What's wrong with you?
2: We need people with money to be spending that money. And
0: listen to this, listen to this dismal text. Some can't even afford to eat, and you're telling people to go to flash restaurants. How do you think people, the people that work in their restaurant and that can afford to eat because people go to the restaurant?
2: Exactly.
0: That's how it works.
2: Yeah, yeah.
0: Yeah, and they can afford to live much better lives because they have become skilled enough to work in a fancy restaurant.
2: Yeah. There's always people out there doing it tough, no doubt about it. But just because, you know, there are people out there doing it tough doesn't mean that we can't talk about people going to nice restaurants and spending money and hopefully a wee boost for the economy because we need it.
0: Well, how about this text? Thank you for always supporting New Zealand farmers, wool, and now restaurants. We need this instead of always talking about the negatives. There you go. And this looks like it's been quite a success, this Michelin star, judging by this information that's come out.
2: Absolutely.
0: Or is coming out, that it's been a great success and that's something to celebrate.
2: Absolutely. So thank you to everybody who gave us a call or text through on that one. Turns out a heck of a lot of Kiwis and international visitors have been checking out those fantastic restaurants, spending lots of money, pumping up that part of the economy, which we absolutely need. So how good. Thank you very much. Right, news, sport and weather is fast approaching. You're listening to Matt Heath and Tyler Adams on your Tuesday afternoon. Great to have your company here. You stay here. We've got another topic for you in a few moments' time.

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4: It's 3 o'clock. I'm Raylene Ramsey. More police will be on the beach in Rotorua, offering locals reassurance after three deaths in Glenholm last night, sparking a homicide investigation. Hannah Feck reports.
5: First responders found two children dead when they arrived at the High Street house about 10:30pm and a critically injured woman who died despite efforts to save her. Police are talking with a man also found on the property and aren't looking for anyone else. Acting District Commander Inspector Logan Marsh says it's understandable the public will be shaken and officers will carry out extra reassurance patrols.
4: Nationals promising councils a share of the international visitor levy instead of a bed tax, but won't say if it'll bring in more money. It wants to split the revenue from the $100 levy currently going to conservation and tourism. It would ring-fence $150 million a year for that, letting councils divvy out the remainder based on their number of international guest nights. Tourism spokesperson Louise Upston says it's serious money.
6: This regional share is estimated to be $86 million in the first year and will rise to $106 million in year four.
4: Frontline workers say they're relieved light's being shed on problems with government food assistance. One News reports more than 8,000 special needs grant applications for food were declined over the past 6 years on the grounds that food wasn't an essential need. MSD says that was an administrative error. New Brighton Food Bank's Trudy Barrow says just applying is hard enough for traumatised people.
7: Just last week, one guy got mugged. They took all his food and his phone. He went to MSD, asked for a food grant and a new phone. He's denied both. He's already homeless and just wanted some food. He was in tears by the time he got to us.
4: Two people have been seriously injured north of Auckland in a two-vehicle crash just after midday at the intersection of Southhead and Evans Roads. A third person's in hospital in a moderate condition. The road's closed while the serious crash unit investigates. And a person's died in hospital 4 days after a three-vehicle crash on Friday afternoon on State Highway 1 north of Auckland near Wellsford's River Road. Experts say despite record high meth use, they see sober success stories every day. Wastewater testing detected almost 2 million doses of methamphetamine in a single week in April. That equates to $40 million in social harm and is 21% higher than the average consumed a year before. Northland's Whakauranga Whānau Recovery Hub CEO Rhonda Zielinski says there is a way out.
8: Working in the addiction sector, it seems not easier but more successful to get people off meth than it does alcohol.
4: A West Coast councillor says someone was asleep at the wheel when a crucial floodgate failed during July's flash flooding. A report has been tabled at the West Coast Regional Council on two significant rainfall events in Greymouth. Local Democracy reporting says it failed to mention flooding in Cobden, where multiple properties were submerged, or an issue with the Grey District Council's manual floodgate. Councillor Peter Ewan says the omission was a missed opportunity to learn from what happened. Grey District Council says the floodgate problem was overlooked because staff were being pressured to provide the report in time.
9: The News Talk ZB Sport. A host of top 10 seeds have joined the women's quarterfinal lineup at tennis's US Open. Craig Gabriel is at Flushing Meadows.
10: Coco Gauff made quick work of her countrywoman, 18-year-old Eva Jovic, 6-1, 6-4, and Gauff will play Mira Andreeva in the final eight. Elena Rybakina had the same scoreline when she played Naomi Osaka, and Rybakina keeps her hopes alive of reaching the number one ranking for the first time. And Rybakina will play Zhenqin Wen, who rallied from love 5 in the first to beat Iga Swiatek 7-5, 6-3.
9: Meanwhile, men's top seed Alexander Zverev is two sets to love up against Italian 21st seed Luciano Dardari in the final centre court match on day 9. Tennis coverage with Eye Institute. Discover a world free of glasses and contacts. No surprise for Panthers playmaker Nathan Cleary at seeing the Warriors' consistency in League's NRL under the leadership of Andrew Webster. He's guided the club to the top 8 finals for the third time in his fourth season at the helm. Webster was previously an assistant at Penrith. Cleary has told Channel 9 it was obvious to him at the time that Webster would be a great head coach.
11: I really enjoyed getting to work alongside Webby, and he has that great temperament around him, pretty similar to Dad, and I think he's taken that over there and he's understood what's needed for their culture.
9: The squad for week one of the top 8 finals will be revealed at 6 p.m. tonight. And after sharing the same cities in South Africa for the past 3 weeks, the Springboks and All Blacks now find themselves apart in the United States. The Boks have headed straight to Baltimore for the fourth and final test, while the All Blacks have parked up in Washington, D.C. to begin preparations as they chase a series draw. South African coach Rassie Erasmus says they'll miss their home advantage of the last few weeks.
12: It's still 70 by 100 metres. You know, crowd, I guess, going to be a good crowd, and referee and touches, you know. So the only thing that we'll really miss is our home support, and they will also miss their home support.
9: I'm Clay Wilson. That's Newstalk ZB News and Sport with My Food Bag. One less thing to think about. Dinner's sorted. It's 5 minutes past three. Matt Heath and Tyler Adams are next.
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13: 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And still just a heavy in patches on Brougham Street both ways between Barrington and Selwyn. Ferry Road, heavy eastbound between Morehouse Ave and Aldwyns. Deans Ave, also a busy northbound from Riccarton Road. Papanui Road, heavy in patches both ways between Merivale Lane and Heaton. 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That's traffic.
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13: Weather Watch 24/7 at the Met Service forecast for Christchurch for the rest of today. Fine with high cloud. Then areas of low cloud or fog developing later this evening as northeasterlies die away, dropping down to a low of 0 tonight. Tomorrow fine with northerlies developing in the morning and a forecast high of 15 degrees, a low of 5 tomorrow night. Thursday, occasional rain, clearing in the afternoon to fine. Northwesterlies turning southwest in the morning. Thursday's forecast high 11 degrees. And ahead to Friday, fine with northwesterlies developing in the afternoon, and Friday's forecast high is 17.
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14: Very good afternoon to you. Welcome back into the show. It is 3:07 and great to have your company and you listening in on a Tuesday afternoon. Let's have a chat about longevity. So an article looking at the growing number of New Zealanders experimenting with ways to extend their lives. They want to stay healthier for longer and potentially slow down aging. It taps into the wider longevity movement, or the do not die community, that is starting to trend online. This is where people are spending a heck of a lot of money and changing their lifestyles in the hope of adding not just years to their lives but more healthy years. This is led by tech millionaire Brian Johnson. Johnson is using his body as an experiment to test the latest scientific hunches, including injecting his son's blood plasma that could lead to an extended life, he hopes.
15: Injecting it into himself?
14: Yeah. He's taking his son's blood plasma.
15: That seems quite vampiric.
14: Very vampiric. Very vampiric and very odd. I mean, if you've seen this guy online, he is a relatively strange guy, but...
15: Well, how old's his son?
14: I believe his son was in his 20s.
15: Oh, okay. All right, that's better. So yeah, it's not, yeah, like, it's, yeah, not like his one-year-old son.
14: No, no, no. So so he got consent, you'd assume, anyway. But he's getting a lot of traction online, so he's pumping a lot of his own money into trying to live as long as possible. He's hoping he's going to crack 150, even 200 years old. But when it comes to the mainstream, this can be anything from exercise, better sleep, diet, regular health checks. There are many Kiwis who are starting to get what can only be called obsessive, and one of the people spoken to in this particular article has his food, his dinner that is, at 5:30, has just red lights in the house, and goes to bed at 6 o'clock, trying to get a full 12 hours of sleep before waking up, back into the red light treatment, back onto the treadmill, and trying to follow the Brian Johnson lifestyle almost to a T.
15: Not the guy from AC/DC, but the red light thing's interesting, isn't it? The wavelength, there's actually, it sounded like crazy stuff. I once walked into my bedroom and screamed with fright because I thought Michael Myers from Halloween was in my room, but it was just my partner Tracy had one of those red light masks on.
14: I've seen them. They're terrifying.
15: They're absolutely terrifying, and I thought it was just craziness. But they're finding some real results because the wavelength gets into your skin and it does some good stuff back there, apparently.
14: Right. And so is that just for the skin or for the brain as well, or is it kind of across the board?
15: I don't know. Mm. I don't know. All I've heard is it's quite good for the skin, and I should look up exactly why that is, but it sounds crazy, but it actually apparently does do some stuff. But they're running the red light in the house for that reason as well, and also to sort of help them slide off into beddy buys, right?
14: Yes, yeah. That's exactly it, because the other light, and I don't know what you'd call it, but most of the lighting that we see, they say, and I think there's evidence here, that it starts to affect their melatonin, their circadian rhythm. It is a circadian rhythm, isn't it?
15: Yeah, something like that.
14: Yeah.
15: Yep.
14: So then they operate on this blue light, red light system, so that apparently they are sleeping like the caveman used to do. When the light,
15: right,
14: when the sun comes up, they are up, ready to go. When the sun goes down, there's no artificial light to make sure they get the premium sleep that they can.
15: So the interesting thing about this age maxing is that you're trying to live for a very long time, and people are saying it like it's an experiment or something. But obviously, they have a fear of death, right?
14: Yeah.
15: As much as they're trying to run an experiment, there must be a fear of death in there in some ways, because I think all of us that have kids at one point go, we say things like we want to be around to see our grandkids.
14: Mm.
15: And so maybe we start getting healthy at that point. But that's slightly different, isn't it? And there's kind of simpler ways that you're trying to live longer, exercise, maybe losing a bit of weight, that kind of thing, cutting down on the drinking.
14: Yep.
15: As opposed to age maxing and trying to live for 200 years and drinking your kid's blood.
14: Yeah, yeah.
15: You know?
14: I mean, there's some people on that extreme side of things. And if it's one of you, we'd love to hear your experience. But what are you doing for yourself to live longer and healthier? 0800 80 10 80 is the number to call. 9292 is the text. I just got to say, for me, look, like a lot of people, I see particular people online or hear them in a podcast, and these are, you know, renowned people in health and exercise and all sorts of things. But sometimes I get taken a little bit too far. Like, for example, the creatine movement is Dr. Rhonda Patrick, very renowned specialist when it comes to biomedicine and all sorts of stuff. But, you know, I got on that train maybe a little bit too much on the creatine, that she thought that having a double dose of creatine every day, whether you're working out or not, is actually good for brain health and makes you sharper in real life and helps you live longer in the end. So I heard that and I thought, okay, I'm going to give that a go, and did that for maybe a month before I started to realize, I don't know if this is a bit of a have. Am I wasting my money with this sort of nonsense that I heard online? She is reputable, but whether that applies to me, I think I may have just, you know, jumped in a little bit deep.
15: Well, see, this is the thing, because they are monetized to constantly be coming up with a new health thing. And if you wrote down everything that they suggested to do to be healthy and tried to live it, you just couldn't do it.
14: Mm.
15: And of course, Dr. Rhonda Patrick was recently, it's called Banana Gate, where she was an example of people just going too far, where you find a little bit of science from a small study and then claim big things.
14: Mm.
15: So you've heard about Banana Gate, eh?
14: Yes, I have.
15: She she was telling people to not add bananas to their blueberry smoothies because bananas contain an enzyme called polyphenol oxidase, which can degrade and reduce the absorption of beneficial polyphenols from the berries. And people are like, that is a load of bollocks. Like, there's a tiny little study that says that might happen. And in the end, if you're doing the 95% thing right, such as having the smoothie,
14: yep,
15: you're already there. But these people are operating in the 0.001% of the upper end of optimizing health.
14: Yes.
15: And that becomes unhealthy. And then you've got to start looking at their motives for constantly finding this study to say this to get you to do that. And those motives are engagement, right?
14: Yes, 100%. And I got taken in by it, but keen to hear from you. 0800 80 10 80 is the number to call. What are you doing for yourself to live longer, or what is your partner doing to live longer for your kids or your grandkids? And have you gone a little bit too deep into this age-maxing trend that we're seeing online at the moment? Love to hear from you. 0800 80 10 80 is that number to call. And 9292 is the text. It is 14 past 3. Back in a few moments.
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14: News Talk ZB. So we're talking about the longevity movement. There is a growing trend online of the do not die movement started by Brian Johnson, a tech millionaire who is experimenting on his own body, but it's starting to catch on with many other people. But the question for you is, what are you doing for yourself to live longer, if that's a priority? 0800 80 10 80 or 9292 is the text.
15: Hi there. There's a food scientist called James Wong English. I think... got a good cookbook, tells you what foods are good to mix to get the best out of them. Check it out. Yeah, so that's this sort of optimization rather than just health, right? Mm. And so this is what this longevity guy is talking about, right? Absolute optimization and going through and trying to live the absolute most healthy life you can live above any other concerns like how much fun you're having and such.
14: Yes, yeah, that's right.
15: And so I just, you can go down a rabbit hole of this if you want to, but the idea is, I mean, the question is that a, is that a quality of life?
14: Mm. Yeah.
15: To just be completely focused on living in terms of years rather than living in terms of, you know, moment to moment.
14: That's right, yeah. 0800 80 10 80 is the number to call. G'day, Greg.
0: Oh, g'day.
14: So, mate, you're a physio.
0: Yeah.
14: Well, you're a good person to chat to, and you know a bit about the red light treatment.
0: Yeah, I sort of do a lot of stuff on Twitter, and I do my continuing education by following good people, and I happened across Jack Cruz, who's a neurosurgeon. He was on a podcast with Danny Jones a couple of years ago, and he had a story where he had a guy, a friend of his, fall off his clinic roof. He was cleaning pine needles out of the gutter and split his tibia down the middle, and they stuck him in a cast. And 2 weeks later, he was in agony, and he rang up Jack and said, what am I going to do? And Jack said, go and sit in front of the red light I use for the NFL football players for the concussion. And so he did this a number of times a day, 20 minutes at a time. 2 weeks later, he goes back in, and the fracture has healed. And so this is 4 weeks after splitting his tibia down the middle. And he said, oh, that's quite interesting. And then 2 weeks or 3 weeks later, he went to his ophthalmologist because he had macular degeneration. And he'd been looking at the light without the protective goggles, and he cured his macular degeneration as well. So I thought, oh, well, there may be something in this. So I bought a couple of red light lamps, and I've been using it with my patients with fractures or sprains, and it's really hard to measure if it actually has effect, but it's just something I can add to what I do.
14: Mm. Interesting. So is there evidence behind it, you know, scientific evidence, or is it still too early to you know, ascertain through trials how effective it is?
0: So what Jack said in this this video, and it's about, if you go and look it up, it's a Danny Jones podcast. It's about 3 hours 10 in. It's a 4-hour talk. And he said, you know, when Dave's eye was healed, he said, oh, I better go and look at the literature. And he said, there's a lot of Japanese studies that are proving efficacy of red light, particularly in ophthalmology and eyes. And he said, they're all being buried by Big Pharma. So it's out there, but they don't want you to see it.
14: Right. And what do you reckon about Brian Johnson? I understand that you've followed a bit of what he does. How do you feel about what that guy is doing and the community that's forming around him?
0: Well, does he look like a picture of health to you? Have you seen how pasty he looks?
14: He's very pale. He's very pale.
0: He's sick. And he's afraid of the sun. He goes around with, what, does he have an umbrella hat on or something? And, you know, he's no influencer of me. I just look at him, I think, no, I don't want to look like that. He's measuring his manhood size against his son. I saw the other day. I was like, what is that? I think what you need is nature. And so I've discovered through Jack Cruz and through a few other people that sunlight is a nutrient. You need it. You shouldn't put sunscreen on. You get in, and particularly in the morning, those wavelengths are around the red and yellow light spectrum. Don't stare at it, but sit there and let it get in your eyes. And then later on in the day, you make melanin. Blue light makes, you know, the UVB makes you make melanin. Don't wear sunglasses. That's another radical thing I've discovered. People who wear sunglasses get burnt. Because it's telling your body, saying, oh, nighttime. So you don't make any melanin, which is your natural sunscreen and solar panel. Sorry, I'm talking too much. You say something.
15: No. We're loving this. But, you know, I guess the melanoma people would say slip, slop, slap. But you're saying don't slip, slop, slap.
0: So I went to a course in Auckland, and this guy from America came in. It was called the Sherlock Holmes Method for Identifying Red Flags. And he said to us, you've got 3 guesses. Where's the most likely place a melanoma will show up on the human body? Do you want to have a guess?
14: Yeah, I would say the top of the skull.
0: No. Yeah. Heath, you got a guess?
15: I'd say in terms of being in the sun, it would be your hands or your face.
0: So it's the sole of your foot. Melanomas, according to Bill Boissonneau, is not a solar caused melanoma. But, you know, Cancer Society will beg to differ, of course. But, you know, maybe they make a lot of money out of sunscreen, which, well, then didn't sunscreen used to have benzene in it, which was a carcinogen? Cover up your solar panels and then never get that nutrient. So, you know,
15: so would you recommend, though, getting sunburned, would you?
0: No. Dr. Cruz calls it building up your solar callus. So, you know, about this time of year, it's pretty mild. So you start going out, build up your tan. So, yeah, it's interesting. We've been doing carnivore for 3 years as well. So, you know, we do have an interest in our longevity. You know, there's another interesting conversation. What does ketogenic diets do to your cholesterol? And is it a worry if your cholesterol rises? Because most people who do keto get a higher cholesterol, but their triglyceride drops down, which is probably the key thing, which is how fatty your blood is. And so my cholesterol's 10, and I don't care because my triglycerides really low, and that's a really interesting rabbit hole to go down too with the keto community. And so my wife has familial hypercholesterolemia, so her total cholesterol was in the 20s. And so I wrote to a doctor in Denmark who was a cholesterol expert, Ulf Ravenskov, and he wrote back to me. And he said, well, your wife, if she has the good form, which she does because she's still alive, will live a long life and she will rarely get sick. And that's true. She doesn't ever get sick.
15: Right. And so when you just to go for, you know, like on a philosophical level, Greg, when you think about longevity in life, why do you want longevity in life? Have you thought about that? Have you thought it on that kind of level?
0: I just want quality of life. I'm 55, and I want to get the most out of my life quality. But I'm, you know, I'm a Christian, so you know, you can bring on the end. I'm quite happy to go. Because I know what I'm going to, but I also believe I've been given this blessing of a body, and it's here to serve others. This is what I do in my work, and so I want to look after it. But I am not trying to make myself live like, what's it, Bulletproof Coffee Guy or Brian Johnson. You know, I think they're missing the point of life. You know, they're trying to cling to it with white knuckles, but, you know, that people are more important, eh? And what you do with people, not focusing on yourself. I think that's probably the key.
15: Nice. All right.
14: Very interesting, Greg. Thank you very much for your call. So what do you think about what Greg had to say? He was a physio, and he's looked deep into some of these things going on online. So your thoughts? 0800 80 1080 is that number to call. 9292 is a text. It's 26 past 3.
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14: We're talking about longevity and a trend online of do not die or live as long as you possibly can, no matter how miserable you might be. Otherwise, plenty of texts coming through. This one says, g'day guys, the one key indicator of longevity is how much chronic stress you have in your life. Work a job you hate, constant financial concerns, staying with a partner you hate and are abused by because you're scared of living alone, all driving stress. If you are alive, Maxine, and stressing about what, how, and how much you eat, what your sleep score is, how many calories you consume, your HRT, your VO2 max score, etc., etc., etc. You can't tell me you aren't stressed about dying. Do yourself a favour. As Andy Dufresne said, get busy living or get busy dying.
15: Oh, fantastic quote. Shawshank Redemption. Greatest movie, one of the greatest movies of all time. Mm. That is a good point, though. Study after study shows that it's stress and holding high cortisol levels for a long period of time. Cortisol levels needs to rise up so you can do things and get the hormones going so you can do things. But living at high cortisol levels burns you terribly.
14: Yeah.
15: So, I mean, trying to de-stress, and probably de-stressing, the best way to do that is to get good philosophy in your life so you see the world in a positive way. Listen to this text here from Nico. Why live healthy? Live hard. Die young. Make a beautiful corpse. I don't want to lie in my coffin looking like a crumpled sheet. I want to look like I'm about to go to Ibiza.
14: I like your philosophy, Nico. Live hard. Don't be a shriveled corpse by the time you get to the coffin. How good? How do you feel about that, Matt Heath?
15: I don't know. I don't really, you know, it's not really important to me how I look in my coffin. Just maybe moments before my, you know, maybe it's right up to the second I die, I might be vaguely interested in what I look like. Yeah. If you just cut out alcohol, smoking, fast food, and get 8 hours sleep, you have 99% of the health benefits without listening to vapid health gurus. They have created a health-based cult religion. I think there's some truth in that.
14: Yeah. Keep those texts coming through on 9292, and we want to hear from you on 0800 80 1080. What are you doing for yourself to live longer, or what rabbit hole did you jump into health-wise that maybe wasn't such a good idea? Tell us. It is time for Headlines with Raylene. Bang on, 3:30.
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5: With Your Ride, New Zealand's number one taxi app, download Your Ride today. Police in Rotorua are talking to a man after a woman and two young children died in a Glen Holm home last night. Police aren't looking for anyone else but will be doing extra reassurance patrols. A 37-year-old man's been arrested in Seddon, 600 kilometres from the scene of an alleged assault at a Twizel home late last Friday. He's due in court next Tuesday. A British 24-year-old has been accused of punching customs officers while trying to smuggle almost 17 kilos of meth through Auckland Airport on Friday. The government's serving up $1 million from the Major Events Fund to secure the Squash World Championships in Auckland in February of 2028. $3 million is being funnelled from the Regional Infrastructure Fund into Taranaki to help local businesses line up for large infrastructure contracts, hoping to diversify its economy, with Methanex closing from next year. The All Blacks leadership must outthink the Springboks, not try to outmuscle them. You can see the full column at nzherald.co.nz. Back to Matt, Heath and Tyler.

0: What a tune.
1: Oh, what a voice.
0: Who Wants to Live Forever? Great movie, Highlander, actually.
1: Yeah. And that is exactly what we're talking about right now. Who wants to live forever, if that's you,
0: when
1: you're
0: on this. When love must die.
1: It's beautiful.
0: Sorry.
1: Beautiful from you, Matt Heath.
0: Thank you.
1: So if you are one of those people who wants to live forever, there is a big community that started up online. They're called the Do Not Die community, and they do effectively want to live forever, at least past 150, sometimes 200 years old. So what are you doing for yourself to live longer? 0800 80 1080 is the number, and 9292 is the text. Plenty of texts coming through. This one says, mates, just eat meat, veggies, fruit, milk and butter, run 20Ks a week, lift weights twice a week, no more than 2 litres of beer once a week, 5 to 8 percenters, 9 hours sleep minimum, good to go. Are they pretty good at talking 2 litres of beer?
0: So what were those?
1: So just eat meat, yep, veggies.
0: Just eat meat and veggies.
1: Veggies, fruit, milk, butter. Run 20Ks a week, lift weights twice a week, no more than 2 litres of beer once a week, 5 to 8 percenters, 9 hours sleep minimum, good to go.
0: No more than 2 litres of beer a week? Oh, yeah?
1: Mm.
0: Well, all that seems quite doable.
1: Yeah.
0: I'm not sure the science behind it.
1: Apart from the running 20Ks. Mm. Keep those texts coming through on 9292 and 0800 80 1080 is that number to call. Get a buzz.
2: Oh, hello. How are you?
1: Good, mate.
2: It sounds like you're still alive.
1: Yep, happily. Very
0: just
1: happily.
0: Just holding on there, Buzz. Just keeping it together.
2: You know how to live longer. It's a secret.
0: How?
2: Well, it's not a secret. You should know. Just be yourself. You don't let people tell you on how much sugar and what's bad for you and what's good for you. If you were yourself, like back in the day, you'd get told if you drop a biscuit on the floor, unless if it lands in a puddle of mud, you can pick it up and eat it. You don't have to worry about all the dogs being walking over the floor and you might get a disease, so you throw it away, because then your body don't actually realise what bugs are. So if you become too clean, you will die earlier than the messy one that's just not worry about too much diseases out there and what bugs you can get.
0: That's interesting, Buzz. That's 2 days in a row that we're talking about the same thing, that the reason why toddlers always want to eat dirt is because, you know, when you're little, you have to get up your immunity to a lot of things. So we're actually evolved to munch on dirt and put everything we can in our mouths when we're little toddlers for that very reason that you're saying, Buzz.
2: Yeah, and what happens is people always, they would slap their kid's hand and say, oh, don't eat that, it's been on the grounds, which is keeping them too healthy. And then when they do get a cold, it will really hurt. So it will really make them sick because they're not used to having a hoodie on, a woolen cap and a ski mask around them to keep them so comfy in the winter. Just freeze yourself up a little bit and learn to live with life.
1: Mm.
0: How old are you, Buzz? If you mind me asking how old you are?
2: I'm actually 58. And
0: how long do you reckon you'll live for?
2: Well, I'm expecting about 110, 115, but I might be a little bit longer. It depends if they're replacing the hearts with AI and the sort of thing that they put your brain in the robot so you live forever.
0: Mm. Anyway,
2: I've been actually doing rubbish since 1988. I started on the rubbish run, and I'm still doing it now. So how many years would that be? I'm still
0: doing the rubbish run, Buzz?
2: It's called Kiwi Bins.
0: Right.
2: And it does the wheelie bins and 44-gallon drums from your waste at the back of your house if you want it collected.
1: Nice.
2: So,
0: right.
2: Yeah, I mean, I've been doing that since 1988 when I started. So I think that's enough fitness.

0: this for me, and I'm in with the rubbish, so I see a lot of bugs. And actually, 2 weeks ago, for 9 days, I worked because that I had, what do you call it, like when you can't breathe, your lungs and all that.
1: Emphysema?
0: Pneumonia. Oh, right. And okay. I worked for 9 days with pneumonia quite bad. I couldn't hardly breathe and taking the breath through the throat. But if you don't give in to a doctor's pills going to help you all the time and just carry on, they never used to have pills back in the caveman days and they lived a long time.
1: Good on you, Buzz. Like your philosophy. So he's 58. He wants to live to 110.
2: Yeah, so he's 58 and being himself and putting the bins out, and he reckons he'll make it to 110 longer if he can get an AI heart put in there.
1: Yeah, do you believe
2: him? All the best to you, Buzz.
1: Yeah, 9292 if you believe Buzz. 0800 80 10 80
2: Would you follow Buzz if he became a health influencer on Instagram?
1: Definitely. He sounds like he knows what he's talking about. That man's going to live forever by the sounds of it, right? Keep those texts coming through. 9292 and taking your calls. 0800 80 10 80 is the number. It is 1924.
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1: 17 to 4, so many texts are coming through about longevity on 9292.
2: Come on, boys. Winston Peters is 81 years old, drinks like a fish. And smokes like a choo-choo train. He's 81 and on his way to being 90. Come on, man. Give it up. So the Winston Peters diet. I think Winston Peters is off the darts now. Pretty sure. He does. I mean, he's a very handsome man and he's very sharp for someone in, you know, for a man that's been in, he's been in politics for so long, obviously, but he's going really pretty well, isn't he?
1: Yeah.
2: What is he, 81?
1: 81.
2: Like
1: loves a drink, but I think
2: he's 81.
1: I think he's into his clean eating. I think when he's pretty big on his old diet. But yeah, he's looking pretty good on the way to 90.
2: So are you, is the Winnie Peters lifestyle the way to go for age maxing? This text says 12 Weet-Bix, brown sugar, and if you're still hungry, throw in a Marmite Sammy. That That's the that's their recipe for a long life. This text says, I'm 65 and not intending to retire anytime soon. If I was to live to 200, I would have to work to 165 to be able to afford to live to 200. Screw that, says Craig. Yeah, that's not great math.
1: No, no, very good. Catherine, how are you this afternoon?
13: Very well. How are you?
1: Good. What's your thoughts on longevity and living for as long as you can?
13: Well, I love all the light-hearted comments, but I can't believe that some of the people who are selling remedies, I don't think they've ever been near aged care and hospital facilities and just seen the variety of ailments that happen, whether it's mental, physical, that can be caused by genetic factors, family history, varying immunity that people have these days. I don't actually understand this obsession with wanting to live longer. I've seen enough now to know that I don't want to live long, and I certainly don't believe the things they suggest are going to make any difference, because there's so many unexpected things that can happen. Mm.
2: So people, yeah, you often think about these. You think about that these really healthy people, you just see a big ironic turn of events coming along, don't you?
13: Yeah.
2: Where they're cut down by something. You know, so many healthy people. Obviously, you know that you can do things to mitigate the risk, but there are so many healthy people that are unfortunately cut down by cancer or whatever disease that comes along.
13: My mum has lived a really healthy life: exercise, sunshine, calcium, milk, etc. She's got osteoporosis, and I'm like, how the heck does that happen? And the people whose minds go, who have been such intelligent people, and you couldn't say that they've done anything wrong to cause what they've got. So I just think it's nobody's got the answers.
2: Mm. Yeah. Well, I think about my mum, Catherine. She dropped dead at 70. It was very, very sudden. My lovely mum, she passed away, and she'd been healthy her whole life. I don't know anyone else that ate more healthy than her. She didn't drink, and then her heart just gave way, and she dropped dead. So
13: a lot of those things can be genetic. I mean, I know people who have watched their cholesterol all their life and done everything, but they can't get their cholesterol down. It's genetic, and there are an awful lot of cases I could quote where the same thing, where people have just lived healthy lives and then something else comes along. And the mental capacity when you're aging, I mean, my grandmother had a very healthy body, but by God, she had Alzheimer's for 10 years. Yeah. Look at that.
1: Oh, yeah.
2: How old are you, if you don't mind me asking, Catherine?
13: Nearly 68.
1: Right.
2: So have you got an age in mind that you expect to get to?
13: No.
2: No.
13: I just want healthy years. And when the healthy years are gone, I mean, I love my life, I love my grandchildren and family, and it would be just so wonderful to see them as long as I could. But even now, I know my mum at 88, she's just slowing down, she's still bright, still got her marbles, but life changes. Mm. Yeah, aging is not as simple as eating or doing the right thing.
1: I keep hearing, you know, I heard this from my dad on Father's Day when I gave him a ring, Catherine, and he said, you know, he's 70 now, and he's in Sniper's Alley. And I heard that from my father-in-law as well. I mean, when does that start? I mean, is that generally how you start to feel, that you hit a certain age and like, right, I'm in Sniper's Alley here, anything could take me out at this point?
13: Well, your dad had Sniper's Alley. When we used to ask my father, how are you? He said, well, it's another day above the ground, I'm happy. So I'm not sure when he started that, maybe towards 80.
1: Yeah. It's a good philosophy.
13: He lived to 92.
1: Yeah, that's a good age, yeah. Catherine, thank you very much for your call and a lot of sense in that. I mean, yeah, I just, when Dad said, you know, Tyler, I'm in Sniper's Alley now, I can be taken out at any day. It's like, come on, Dad.
2: I think your parents can sometimes get a bit footloose and fancy-free with their joking about, you know, them passing away, not understanding that you're actually quite worried about them.
1: Yeah, yeah, exactly.
2: and you want them around a very long time, and then they're sniper-selling this, and then I might not be here, and, you know, next year, and all their jokes about, you know, I haven't got long, so, you know, hurry up. Yeah. You know, you want to watch something on one channel, and they're like, I don't have long to live, so yeah. Let me watch what I want to watch, all those kind of things. And you're like, yeah, I mean...
1: Yeah. Dad, it's Father's Day, for goodness
2: sake.
1: There's
2: an emotional toll from those kind of jokes for us kids.
1: Exactly. Right, got to take a quick break, but want to hear from you. 9292 is the text message. What are you doing to live as long as you can? It is 10 to 4.
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1: 8 to 4. G'day, Jeremy.
23: G'day, guys. How you going?
1: Very well. So, tips for a long life?
23: Oh, statin and a heart pill to keep the blood pressure down. Works a treat.
1: You sound pretty young to be having heart problems, Jeremy.
23: Nah, I'm 59.
2: All right. Well, because we were talking to Buzz before, who was a year younger than you, and he sounded like he was about 110. You sound like you're in your 30s or something.
23: Nah, your number's up when your number's up.
1: Mm.
23: People get tricked out of their money too easily.
2: Mm. Yes.
23: You won't beat Mother Nature.
1: Yeah.
2: Yeah, I mean, I guess you can, there's definitely things you can do that'll speed up the process, though, Jeremy.
23: Oh, well, there is, but I always remember a lovely article of a poor lady who was a nutritionist down south. She was in her 30s. Never drunk, never smoked, and got cancer.
2: Mm, yeah.
23: My mother got cancer in her 40s, ovarian, and never smoked, never drunk. So it's just your time's up when your time's up.
1: Yeah, very true, Jeremy. Thank you very much. But good advice there. If you can get the statins and a heart pill, you got heart problems, that will certainly make your life a bit longer. Text here. G'day, guys. My sister had red light therapy for macular degeneration in the UK, and it did work for her. So big tick there for red light therapy. Plenty more coming through on 9292.
2: Hi, I'm 78. I do 30 sit-ups and power clean every other day and walk 5 to 6K the other days, eat good protein, loads of fruit and veggies and stay very positive, have a crazy good laugh and enjoy bubbles in the sun. Jenny. So I reckon Jenny's kind of age maxing without having to follow some punishing TikToker or Instagram content creator that's forever coming up with new things in the final 0.1% of optimization to keep you engaged.
1: Be like Jenny. Yeah, great text. Right, thank you very much to everyone who gave us a text and gave us a call. That was a great discussion, wasn't it?
2: Yeah, thanks for listening. And as Tyler said, thanks for all your calls and texts. Heather Duplessy-Allen is up next. And after 4 p.m, she has Labour leader Chris Hipkins on today's climate announcement and yesterday's poor poll performance. But right now, Tyler, why am I playing this 1989 song by the American rock musician Tom Petty, the lead single from his first solo album, Full Moon Fever?
1: What a tune. I Won't Back Down. Jeez, I know the title of the name as well, and I can't think, why would you be playing I Won't Back Down? Not about longevity. Brian Johnson stealing his kid's blood.
2: No, because on October 2nd, 2017, at the age of 66, the combination of potent opioids, sedatives and antidepressants, including fentanyl, caused a cardiac arrest and respiratory failure. And Northland leader Martin Kaipoi is warning New Zealand must act now on the fentanyl threat.
1: Oh,
2: I can't believe you didn't get that.
1: You said it earlier in the show as well. That really, really annoys me.
2: Yeah. All right. You seem busy, so we'll let you go. Bless. I'm Matt Heath. That's Tyler Adams. And we'll be back live on your radio tomorrow afternoon. Until then, give him a taste of Kiwi.
1: Great song.

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7: It's 4 o'clock. I'm Raylene Ramsey. A man has appeared in court after the launch of a homicide investigation into the death of a woman and two young children. He's appeared in the Rotorua District Court, charged with assaulting a person in a family relationship. First responders found two children dead and a woman critically injured at a High Street house about 10:30 last night. She later died. Acting District Commander Inspector Logan Marsh says they're not seeking anyone else. The man has been granted name suppression and will reappear next month. Meanwhile, police are still out and about in Christchurch's Sydenham after a man's unexplained death at a Milton Street property at the weekend. Forensic officers are now focusing on a sleep out. Auckland's mayor says National's alternative to a bed tax comes in $8 million short. National's campaigning on using some of the international visitor levy to help councils support more visitors. It would put aside $150 million for the Department of Conservation and Tourism, passing the remaining revenue to councils. Auckland Council would get about 22% of funds directed to councils under the proposal. Wayne Brown says $19.1 million is a welcome start, but well short of the $27 million Auckland needs. Chris Luxon says this plan promotes growth.
8: You'll be able to get a greater claim back of international visitor bed nights, and that's good that you get to spend it then back into tourism and conservation in your region.
7: The Opportunity Party wants to keep revenue from future emission trading scheme sales to help businesses shift away from gas. It's campaigning on having a $1 billion industry energy resilience fund, offering loans and other financing tools to support decarbonisation. Leader Kule Wong says businesses need to move quickly to cheaper, cleaner, more reliable energy. But she says there are challenges, like pricey connection costs.
9: This fund will help to finance those and make sure that we can make that transition now while the pain around gas is acute and give certainty to the market.
7: The boss of the Department of Prime Minister and Cabinet is promising impartiality as his partner runs for Parliament. Ministerial adviser Jessica Rowe is standing for National and Kaipara ki Mahurangi after Chris Pink announced he wouldn't stand again. Rowe's engaged to DPMC head Ben King, who says he'll work with the Public Service Commission to ensure safeguards are managed. Praise from the Rotorua's mayor for $5 million going towards local tourism. The Regional Tourism Boost's third round has been put into six initiatives to pull in more Australian, US and Chinese visitors. It includes $995,000 for Rotorua's NZ Food and Hospitality campaign targeting Chinese guests. Tanya Tapsell says the tourist focus is timely.
10: When they come, they want to enjoy the culture, the environment, but food is a very big part of that. And we've kind of been sleeping on that opportunity when you consider how other countries market themselves.
7: A 24-year-old British man's been accused of punching two customs officers while trying to smuggle almost 17 kilos of methamphetamine through Auckland International Airport on Friday. Customs say it was worth $5 million on the street, potentially more than $17 million of social and economic harm.
11: To Newstalk ZB Sport, a positive squad health update from Warriors coach Andrew Webster ahead of their Week 1 NRL Finals match against the Dolphins on Saturday. He's confirmed centre Leka Halasima is good to return from his ankle injury, while middle forward Jackson Ford is available for selection again, having recovered from a torn pec muscle.
12: Yep, both of them.
11: There's also plenty of interest in wing Dallin Watene-Zelezniak as his recovery from a broken collarbone continues. Webster's offered a glass half-full response, but wouldn't be drawn on whether the team's leading try scorer would feature when their team was named at 6 o'clock tonight.
12: Yeah, it looks all right. Yeah, you want to pick them today, but you looked all right. If he pulls up well, we'll see what happens.
11: NRL coverage with Pit Stop. 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Top seed Alexander Zverev has completed the men's quarterfinals lineup at the US Tennis Open. He's wrapped up a 6-2, 6-2, 7-6 win over 21st seed Luciano Darderi.
13: I mean, the buck stops with me in the end.
11: That from coach Dave Rennie on the All Blacks' continued weaknesses against South Africa's set piece. The All Blacks conceded a penalty try as their scrum disintegrated in the third test defeat and were powerless to stop Malcolm Marx scoring from a 25-metre driving maul. Rennie says improvements have to be made.
13: We've got no option. The set piece has to be better. We can't hide from it. I reckon we'll do a better job of staying in front of their maul this week. And when we got that right, I think the very first maul of the game, they went nowhere.
11: And squash world number two Paul Cole is leaving no stone unturned in his pursuit of an elusive World Championships title on home soil. The pinnacle event comes to Auckland in February 2028, 4 months before the sport makes its Olympic debut in Los Angeles.
14: I said I always feel ready, but got an amazing team behind me and pretty cool support from High Performance Sport now to build up to the Olympics. So got a wicked team and we're always analysing after every event what worked, what didn't work and how we can get better. So it was nice to put those in place and you know, it'll click this week.
11: I'm Clay Wilson. That's Newstalk ZB News and Sport with My Food Bag. One less thing to think about. Dinner's sorted. It's 5 minutes past four. Heather Duplessis-Allen is next.
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15: 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Now starting off along Brougham, it's moderate to heavy in patches both ways between Barrington and Waltham. Papanui gets heavy northbound between Holly and Heaton. Memorial Ave, moderate to heavy westbound between Clyde and Islam. Dean's Ave slows down northbound Riccarton through to Fendleton. Quite heavy along Ferry heading citybound as you approach Oldwins. While you're thinking about traffic, leave dinner planning to My Food Bag. Dinner done better. I'm Joe Wickens for Time Saver Traffic.
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16: Weather Watch 24/7, a Domet Service forecast for Christchurch for the rest of today. Fine with high cloud, then areas of low cloud or fog developing later this evening as northeasterlies die away, dropping down to a low of zero tonight. Tomorrow fine with northerlies developing in the morning and a forecast high of 15 degrees, a low of 5. Tomorrow night, Thursday, occasional rain, clearing in the afternoon to fine, northwesterlies turning southwest in the morning, Thursday's forecast high 11 degrees, and ahead to Friday, fine, with northwesterlies developing in the afternoon, and Friday's forecast high is 17.
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18: Afternoon. Welcome to the show. Coming up today, as we predicted, the bed tax is being replaced with money from the International Visitor Levy for the regional councils. We're going to speak to the minister about that. We're going to go to a reporter in Rotorua on the news of a man charged over three deaths, and yet another mine faces yet another protest. This time it's the Stockton mine, so we'll go to Westport for that.
17: Heather Duplessis-Allen.
18: Tell you what, you think Wellington doesn't have enough problems already. Let me tell you about the new one, Wellington Zoo. Wellington Zoo needs $14 million for the lion pen. It is urgent. It is not something that can be deferred. Wellington City Council needs to cough up the money. Also, Wellington Zoo may not be a going concern as early as mid-next year, which means that Wellington Council will have to cough up again. And it will probably... The zoo be in deficit to the tune of $250,000 next year, and then in deficit the following year, and then in deficit the following year, and who knows what happens after that. The problem is, Wellington City Council doesn't have money. It doesn't have money for the essentials like poo pipes. And Wellington Homes are already paying some of the highest rates in the country, to the extent that pensioners are thinking about selling up their houses because they cannot afford the rates anymore. And to that extent... And to the extent that, depending on who you talk to, the rates are also killing business. The commercial rates are killing some of Wellington's businesses now. So Wellington City Council does not have money for the lions. And there is something really weird going on with the way that Wellington Zoo is run. Despite its revenue per visitor actually being the highest in the country, it outstrips Auckland Zoo. Its council subsidy, the money they have to put in for every visitor going in, is four times what Auckland Council puts in. Auckland Council puts in $5. Wellington Council puts in $21. The cost per species is considerably more than in Auckland Zoo, Hamilton Zoo, or in Christchurch. Now, the problem, of course, is Wellington Zoo cannot close. Like, that is not really an option, is it? Because modern cities have zoos, and for very good reason, which is that the kiddies love them. I hate them, but the kids love them. So I took the kids to Auckland Zoo on Saturday to see the Tasmanian devil and the ostrich, and it was apparently the highlight of the weekend. But I think Wellington City Council, because it can't close the zoo down, has to be brutal. It will have to always put money in, because most zoos in the country require subsidies, but it should demand from the zoo, in a way that it hasn't clearly up to now, that its finances are turned around and that all commercial opportunities are explored, because that lion enclosure will not be the last expense. And you cannot justify spending money on entertainment like zoos when you are not spending enough money on wastewater plants so that raw poo flows into the sea.
17: Heather Duplessis-Allen.
18: 9292 is the text number. We will discuss with a huddle when they are with us. Now, Labor's outlined their climate policy today. It looks like they will not be charging farmers for emissions, and they want to mix up the ETS because that's clearly not working. And to talk that through, we have, can you believe it, the Labor leader, Chris Hipkins. Hello, Chippy.
19: G'day, Heather. How are you?
18: Very well, thank you. It's good to have you on the show. Now, why are you not putting the farmers in the ETS?
19: We want to reduce emissions from farming, but we want to do that in the easiest way possible. So there's new technology coming on stream. If farmers can reduce their emissions by using new technology to reduce the amount of synthetic fertilizer that they're using to use irrigation more effectively in a more targeted way, then we want to work with farmers to make that happen. A price should only be a last mechanism. You know, it's your backstop. It's the thing that you do if everything else fails. There are other ways of achieving the goal.
18: Right. When did you guys release He Waka Eka Noa, which was Labor and the Greens' big policy for putting the farmers into the ETS, essentially? When did that happen?
19: Oh, I think it might have been in the first term that we were in government, so it would have been between 2017 and 2020.
18: Okay, so let's say it was around about 2019, because that kind of rings a bell for me. What technology has come on stream since 2019 that is such a game changer you don't have to do this anymore?
19: Well, there's vaccinations. So if you look at some of the stuff that's happening around vaccination and boluses that can significantly reduce the emissions that are coming from cows, that's technology that's actually been developed with funding from our government. We put money in to do that. There's new technology being more widely deployed, like halter collars, for example, that are making a real difference to the effectiveness of farming. They can get much greater productivity. They can reduce the amount of synthetic fertilizer they're using. The new technology around the probes that they're putting in around how they use irrigation is also making a big difference. So there are new technologies. The AgriZero, which we funded as a government, is coming up with quite a lot of innovation in that area. And I think, well, I want to back that.
18: That methane vaccine, is that good to go?
19: It's very close. It's very, very close.
18: Yeah.
19: So they've had some very, very successful results.
18: The point I'm trying to get to is that there's actually nothing significant that has changed since 2019. So this is just basically you guys realising this is politically never going to fly, is it?
19: Well, it's not just that. It's also, you know, we went through the whole Hawaka Ikanoa process, and it would have been very, very difficult to implement a farm gate price on methane emissions. Yeah. So we went through that whole process. It actually would have been very difficult to pull it off, even if, you know, any government had decided to go ahead with it.
18: Why'd you do it then?
19: Well, look, that was all done before I became the leader of the Labor Party. I inherited that one. And that was one of the things that I was looking very closely at before the election. And, you know,
18: I'm
19: not convinced it would have worked.
18: No, it wouldn't have. Thank you. Welcome to reality and joining the rest of us. Now, what is your plan with the ETS? You want to lift the carbon price, do you?
19: No, we want to make sure that we're not trying to plant a whole lot more pine trees on productive land, because that's what the ETS is driving at the moment. We've got to reduce our emissions overall. We're not going to offset our way out of things by basically just planting pine trees on what is otherwise very productive farm and growing land. We've actually got to, you know, change that dynamic. We can't just plant pine trees everywhere.
18: Yeah. So how do you do that, though? Do you lift the carbon price?
19: Well, in time, the problem is at the moment, if the carbon price goes up, all that's going to do is result in even more farmland being swamped with pine trees. The National Party, for a long time, have been aiming to lift the carbon price. This is not something that's new. It's been a long-standing goal of successive governments that over time, the carbon price will rise. That's how you actually bring down emissions. The National Party, when they say they want the ETS to do the heavy lifting, the heavy lifting, that means over time the carbon price goes up. But at the moment, if the carbon price goes up, if, as long as forestry is still in there, as long as exotic forests like pine trees are still in there, it's not going to solve the problem. It's just going to result in more pine trees being planted.
18: Yeah. Now, Chippy, I watched your press conference after your big climate speech today, and I thought, geez, you look bummed out. Like, you look really flat. Is that because of how crap the polling is?
19: No, not at all. We're feeling pretty pumped up and ready for a very vigorous election campaign.
18: What do you put that down to, how crap the polling is?
19: Oh, look, the National Party have been telling a lot of lies about the Labor Party. We'll be pushing back more firmly on that, and we will be talking a lot more about what we are going to do instead. So you'll see more policy announcements coming from us. I hear that. People want to hear more about what we're going to do instead, and we're going to be telling you a lot more about that.
18: I reckon you're on track to, I don't know, I reckon 25. I reckon 25 would be a good result for you on November 7. What do you think?
19: Yeah, look, you shouldn't listen to the National Party's pollsters quite so much.
18: I'm not. I'm going with my gut and, you know, women's intuition, etc. Where do you think you end up?
19: I think we're going to do significantly better than that, and we're going to be in the government after the November election.
18: Oh, yeah.
19: New Zealanders want change. New Zealanders want change. They know we can't afford 3 more years of this. Look at the mess they're making in the health system. People are literally dying in hospital emergency departments.
18: I agree with you. Your sentiment is right. New Zealanders want change, but I don't think they want change to you. That's your problem.
19: Well, we've got plenty of campaigning ahead of us. It's our opportunity to convince New Zealanders that we can deliver the change that we need. We can fix the crisis in our health system. We can make practical changes that will help Kiwis with the cost of living. And we can get the country back to work. National wants to cut 9,000 more jobs. There's going to be a huge economic impact for that. We can't afford 3 more years of this government.
18: Now, Chippy, why has it been so hard for us to get you on the show in the last week? What's going on?
19: I'm just a busy person, Heather, but I'm always happy to come on your show when the schedule allows it.
18: What kind of, like, total silent secret meetings were you in yesterday? You couldn't even take your phone in, so your press sec couldn't even text you and ask you if you could come on the show.
19: Oh, look, I have plenty of meetings, Heather, and when I'm available, I'll certainly happy to come
18: on
19: your
18: show. Do you not take your phone into meetings?
19: Oh, generally when I'm meeting with people, I pay attention to them rather than sitting there on my phone.
18: Oh, okay, well, I suppose that's quite polite. Hey, Chippy, thank you, and I appreciate you coming on the show today. Chris Hipkins, Labour Party leader. Peter Vlandis, really quickly, just an update. What did you think? Was that worth it from Chippy? I quite enjoyed that. I like Chippy, for as nutty as his ideas are, some of them. I like having a little chat with him from time to time. Peter Vlandis, really quickly, has basically confirmed that the Warriors are going to be forced to move to Eden Park for week 3. He said, I'd say you'd be 90% sure that we'll be going to Eden Park for week 3, and we've discussed it with the club. They would like to stay at Mount Smart, but they realise that if all goes to plan, they're going to have a massive audience and they'll be accommodated for Eden Park. So basically what happens is week 1, if they win, they get to rest week 2. So if you've got tickets for Mount Smart this weekend, it could be the last time. If they win, it's the last time you're seeing them at Mount Smart for the rest of the season. 17 past 4.
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18: You can hear it in Hipkins' voice. 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He's deflated. Sounds like a flat tire. Go and look, if you can be bothered. Go and have a look at footage from the press conference today. He looks so flat. And the problem with Chippy is we've known him too long, so we can see it when he's deflated. And I don't think I've seen him that deflated in a very long time. 20 past four.
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18: Darcy Watergrave, host of Sports Talk, is with us. Hey, Darcy.
31: Hey, Hitabit, how you doing?
18: Yeah, I'm good, mate. So Liam Lawson, he's got the seat?
31: Yeah, he has. Isaac Hidja, still that hairline fracture. It hasn't expanded and turned into a canyon, but they're afraid of that. So he's not going to be running in Madrid. Interesting old race this weekend. No one knows what's going to happen. It's a learning track for everybody. So we hope that Liam Lawson, after a pretty average time at Monza, I mean, he got rolled by his partner in the form of Max Verstappen when he tried to help him out. He crashed into someone, had to start from the back of the grid. Underwhelming experience at Monza. But Madrid, this is going to be a very interesting circuit, and he's a pretty quick learner, as Liam Lawson, so a lot of responsibility on him, not to stick it into the scenery, the wall, or any of the other drivers as well, but really pleased for him and the Lawson family that they get another crack.
18: Yeah, cool. Hey, are you at Warriors training?
31: Well, I was at Warriors training, now I'm in Peter's Uber with Billy and Kobe and Corbin, and we've just come back. From there, they are lovely boys.
18: Okay, but the other boys, was Dallin running? Is he going to be playing?
31: No, well, he didn't come up to the lounge. We were having interviews. We were up there talking to all the players. They rolled them all out for all the media because they're going to be persona non grata as of tomorrow. They'll be hiding them at Mountain Smart, so they're fully prepped. So we got to chat with a few of the players, you know, talk a bit of this and a bit of that. And I've decided that James Fisher-Harris is even scarier in the flesh than he is on the park. Honestly, Heather, his eyes look straight through you. You swear that he's looking at the back of your head through your eyeballs and your brain. It's quite extraordinary. But I tried to be as cool as a cucumber. It didn't work. But anyway, so So I've had lots of little conversations with lots of players around, including Adam Pompey. I think we'll hear from Adam Pompey tonight on the show as well. So lots to talk about. It's a big finals week.
18: Good on you, mate. Enjoy the Uber ride with the rest of the boys at Stacey Watergrave Sports Talk host 422.
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15: Visit Earlsbrook, opening NZ's largest show home village next Saturday. Now starting off along Brougham, it's moderate to heavy in patches both ways between Barrington and Waltham. Gets heavy along Papanui northbound between Maryvale Lane and Heaton. Slows down along Johns northbound as you approach Sawyer's Arms. Quite heavy along Memorial westbound between Clyde and Islam. Heavy patch along Linwood eastbound approaching Owens. Visit the Earlsbrook show home village open day next Saturday, September 19th in Lincoln.
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3: Heather, after 6 years of absolutely screwing farmers over, Labour now wants to be friendly to farmers. What a slime ball. Hey, what do you reckon is worse? What do you reckon is worse? That he walked away from the principal, or that he walked away from the principal telling you that he's walking away from the principal because when he was going to do the thing, they knew that it wasn't going to work? Like, that to me is worse, because didn't we say that at the time? We're like, this is not going to work, Cindy. It's not going to work. Don't do it. It's a bad idea. And they ploughed on with it until, of course, it didn't work. And now he's admitting they kind of knew it all along. Anyway, what can you do about it? It is what it is. The King has shut down. Geez, I'll tell you what, it's hard to be Harry and Meghan at the moment. Talk about rejection. King has shut down any hopes that they may have had of resuming royal duties. He sent out a letter to government and military officials in a bid to avoid doubt or confusion. So he's told them, told everybody, that the couple are no longer working royals and that they are not to call Hazza and Meza, his and her royal highness. They are private citizens, which I think probably sucks deeply for them, because they love the titles, especially Meghan loves the titles. We're going to have a chat to Victoria Arbiter after 5:15. She'll tell us what's brought this on. 4:26. Can I tell you where I am? I am in Wellington today. It's actually glorious in Wellington today. Well impressed. I got off the plane this morning and my breath was frosting and I thought, forgot how cold it is here in spring. But now it seems to have warmed up nicely. But that's actually not the best bit about being here. The best bit about being here is that my Air New Zealand flight landed, get this, 18 minutes early. 18 minutes early. That's basically another time zone for Air New Zealand. I couldn't believe it. And when I was in, so that's the first win for Air New Zealand. That kind of on-time performance really was really outdoing themselves. Second thing is, I was in the Cora Club and I went up to the coffee lady, had my cup of tea, and I said, can I please have a paper cup to put my cup of tea in? She goes, no, sorry, I haven't got any paper cups. And the lady next door was trying to do the same thing. They have run out of paper cups in the Cora Club. Such is the demand for people using the paper cups to get on the plane. So obviously everybody heard Nicol make that promise, the boss of Air New Zealand, when he was on the show with us, and everybody's just gone hell for leather getting the paper cups. So I count that up as I was bummed that I couldn't take my tea on the plane, but I thought, no, look at the broader picture, it's a win. We've achieved something, because now they're going to tell Nicol we need more paper cups, everybody wants to do it. I knew we did. News is next, and then we're off to Australia. Very cool thing with social media happening there, I'm going to tell you about. News Talk ZB.
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13: It's 4:30. I'm Raylene Ramsey. A man charged with assaulting a person in a family relationship has been granted name suppression after the death of a woman and two young children in the Rotorua's Glen Holm last night. The man will reappear in court next month. A National Stadium boss is singing the praises of National's election campaign bed tax alternative. It's pledging to divert revenue from the international visitor levy, splitting it three ways between councils, conservation and tourism. Councils would share out the $86 million arriving next year, divvied up according to their number of international visitor nights. Eden Park CEO Nick Sortner says it would give promoters confidence to come here.
14: It's a very competitive market with the east coast of Australia and also Western Australia. So this gives us an opportunity to secure the biggest artists in the world.
13: Auckland Mayor Wayne Brown says its share of funding comes in $8 million short of a bed tax. The government's again pushed out deployment of NZDF personnel training Ukraine troops past December. Operation Tearcare began in May of 2022 and has now been extended to July 2028, keeping up to 70 members in Europe, the majority training soldiers in Poland. The government's serving up $1 million from the Major Events Fund to secure the Squash World Championships in Auckland. The International Convention Centre will host the event in February 2028, months before the sport's debut at the LA Olympics. Tourism and Hospitality Minister Louise Upston says such events attract visitors, boost economic activity and showcase what we have to offer. In sport, Warriors coach Andrew Webster's confirmed centre Lika Halasima and middle forward Jackson Ford are available for their week one NRL finals match against the Dolphins on Saturday. Squash world number two Paul Cole is leaving no stone unturned in his pursuit of a world championship title on home soil. And top seed Alexander Zverev has completed the men's quarterfinals lineup at the US Tennis Open. And that is Newstalk ZB News and Sport with One New Zealand, awarded New Zealand's best mobile network. It's 4:32. Heather Duplessy-Allen is next.
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15: 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Now Brougham is moderate to heavy in patches both ways between Barrington and Waltham. Heavy patch along Linwood heading east approaching Oldwins. Gets busy along Tunnel Road, citybound as you approach Ferry. Papanui quite heavy northbound between Maryvale Lane and Heaton. It gets heavier along Johns northbound as you approach Sawyer's Arms. 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That's traffic.
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0: proportion of international visitors go to that council. I still think that, some of these councils are going to come up short. So the numbers for Auckland was something like, I think it was like $27 million a year. This is what they estimated would come in from the bed tax. And over the 4 years of the international visitor levy, they don't get as much. They do not get $27 million per year over 4 years. We're going to have a chat to the minister responsible for that, Louise Upston, who will be with us just after 5 o'clock. Barry Soper standing by for politics in 10 minutes, and it's 24 away from five.
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0: Donald Trump has a new target in his sights on his campaign of renaming things. This time he's looking within his own borders. He's proposing to rename the state of New Mexico to New America. Have a listen.
2: President, Mr. Trump posted a photo on social media suggesting he wants to rename New Mexico as New America. No explanation was shared. The White House has not announced an effort to rename New Mexico. And while the president has the power to rename geographic landmarks, such as bodies of water, he does not have the constitutional authority to legally rename states. That process will have to happen within that designated state.
0: So we'll have to wait and see if the state itself is happy with the change. Probably not, and he's probably just trolling them. Ukrainian President Volodymyr Zelensky has said he expects the war with Russia to continue into the winter, following talks with Donald Trump's top envoys in Kiev. Of course, while this is all going on, Russia is still amping up its drone strikes on civilian targets in Kiev.
3: I don't have shelter near my home. And now alarm. It's very dangerous to leave now. And stand in the streets, dangerous, go somewhere.
4: We can't stay more than 3 hours without air alert. So yes, it's not just about night, it's about day now, and we don't know just what we can do.
0: BBC's reporting there are at least 13 strikes a day in Ukraine's capital. And finally, in what feels like a scene out of a sci-fi movie, robots have taken to the streets in Poland to campaign for AI regulation. 30 humanoid and quadruped, robots marched around in circles chanting slogans, carrying flags, and the AFP even interviewed one of them. The protest was organised by Democratism, an initiative that wants to launch debate around how AI and robots affect the labour market. So there we go. If you're a CEO looking to cull half your workforce because AI is cheaper, just remember even the robots may not want the job.
1: International correspondence with NZI Insurance. Peace of mind for New Zealand business.
0: Sam Emery, Aussie correspondence with us. Hey, Sam.
5: G'day, Heather.
0: Now, this trial for the men accused of killing those brothers in Mexico, do we expect this to be run properly?
5: Well, there's plenty of odd things surrounding the case, that's for sure, Heather. A judge in Mexico has ordered three accused killers out of his own courtroom after prosecutors told him witnesses had been intimidated. So the three are on trial in Ensenada over the murders of Perth brothers Jake and Callum Robinson and their American friend Carter Rode, who was shot dead near the beach near their campsite in 2024. And prosecutors say two witnesses were approached by people connected to the accused. Both are now in witness protection, and while these witnesses gave evidence, the men dressed in their bright orange prison jumpsuits were moved to a completely different room. The first witness described being on the beach the night the brothers vanished, hearing a gunshot and running and hiding in a bathroom for half an hour. He says he was then warned afterwards to say nothing. The deceased brothers' parents flew there from Perth to be there. They wanted the accused to see the human consequences in person. The oddities continue with the trial as well, Heather. It's a single judge with no jury and a new judge who is appearing remotely that was appointed at the last minute after the original judge was in an accident over the weekend. Oh. So plenty more to come. The trial resumes at 1 o'clock tomorrow. It's expected to run for more than 4 weeks, but it's all very strange and you just feel for those families.
0: Yeah, absolutely. Now, what's going on with Labor and the sports rorts?
5: Yes, the pork barrelling back in the headlines here. We love a bit of pork barrelling here in Australia. It's more than $400 million from a $560 million grants program that seemingly went to Labor seats, and the program was invitation only. So that's a finding from the Centre for Public Integrity. It's stating that community groups could not put a hand up. They had to be chosen first, and the government hasn't quite explained who did the choosing and how they came to assess them all. The example that might sting the most to Heather is the $6 million for a golf club in the Prime Minister's

0: own electorate, while other clubs in federal seats are saying they were never even asked. Of course, it's not illegal, but there's strict rules and guidelines for obvious reasons. The infrastructure minister in charge of it all says that the projects were tested for value for money, and the ministers cannot sign off in their own seats, and they obviously followed long-standing practice. But I think you might have hit the nail on the head there, Heather. You might remember Labor spent years hammering the coalition over sports rorts, and the coalition frontbencher who's leading the attack on all of this, Bridget McKenzie, who resigned over sports rorts.
1: Oh, wow. What a surprise. Hey, thank you very much, Sam. As always, it's good to talk to you, mate. Sam Emery, Aussie correspondent, 19 Western Heather
2: Drive. Duplessis-Allen.
1: So, oh, by the way, update on Erin Patterson, the mushroom chef who killed her in-laws with the beef Wellington. She's going on Ozempic. Going on Ozempic while in jail on the taxpayers' expense. Obviously, it's been approved by the authorities. The reason for it is that she's got a bit chunky because she spends up to 23 hours a day alone. And I'm not making light of this because this would be rough, but she spends 23 hours a day in her cell by herself, basically not exercising, and so she's got a bit big. Probably a good idea to give her the Ozempic. What I would say, though, is, like, this is why the boys in jail start doing the dumbbells and, like, jumping on the spot and doing star jumps and stuff, you know, if she wanted to. Like, you know, where there's a will, there's a way. Now, anyway, Elbow, she could have just tried eating some of that beef Wellington. That probably shed the pounds for her. Elbow has confirmed that they will allow the law that he's about to pass on the social media. He's unveiled it today. It's the digital duty of care laws. It will allow people to opt out of social media algorithms. It's been suspected that this is what the law will do for a while, but he's confirmed. And if the social media guys do not abide by the law, then they'll be fined up to $100 million. Now, once again, the problem with a law like this is Mark Zuckerberg is bigger than a government. And so he can look at Elbow. He can just look him straight in the face and go, I don't really care what you think. We're just going to pump the algorithms at the people. So whatever. But if it works, if Zuckerberg does undo the algorithms, mate, how good would this be? Go onto your Facebook and have a look at the crock that you're being served at the moment. It's the death of social media, what's going on there at the moment, and just how crap it's become. Same thing is happening on Facebook, same thing is happening on Twitter, same thing is happening on Instagram. Used to be that you kind of had some control over it. You could choose who you were seeing and what was going on. You could click on people's feeds and it would feed to you. Go have a look now. I just went before, had a look. One post from a friend overseas, followed immediately by an ad for some weird exhibition of recreated ship interiors. Since when am I interested in recreated ship interiors? I think it's because I mentioned the other day a documentary about the Titan. You remember the Titan that went down and exploded because it was going to look at the Titanic? I think that they heard that, the Facebook, and then they were like, she's into ship interiors, give her an ad. But I had one post from a friend before I got that ad. Then I got a bit of news, which I am interested in. But then I got Matilda Green immediately modelling a dress, an ad again. Not my jam, I don't like dresses. Then I got some news. Then I got another ad for Deadly Pony shoes. Then I got some news from New Zealand First. Then I got another ad for Wiggles kids shoes. Then I got a friend. Then I got another ad. I just went on like that. It's like, I don't even like your t-shirt. Actually, it was not bad, but I don't want to buy your t-shirt. And so this is the problem, is that they're just feeding us this stuff with the algorithm, which is ruining the experience for us. In the end, I'm happy because I'm better off it. But, if you're enjoying it, you'll be pleased. If you like the facey and you want to enjoy the facey, you'll be pleased to be freed of that algorithm, which is ruining everything. Anyway, Barry Soap is with us next, 2:15.
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1: Listen, after 5 o'clock, I'm going to get you to Rotorua. We've got a reporter standing by to give us the latest on this man appearing in court over the deaths of the three people there overnight. Right now, 13 away from five, Barry Soper, senior political correspondent with us. Hey, Barry.
11: Good afternoon, Heather, from a beautifully fine Wellington day.
1: No, you're not in Wellington, mate.
11: Auckland, I mean.
1: Yeah, that's all right. Yeah.
11: Once no, you again, were bragging about Wellington earlier on.
1: No, once again, you've gone back to your halcyon days, which were all in Wellington. and I recall your mate Rob Muldoon was still alive at the time. listen, so the IVL, entirely predictable, right, that this has happened?
11: Well, yes, it is. You know, no new taxes. This is a levy. It's the International Visitor Levy. Of course, that'll be doled out to councils rather than a bed levy. And the argument that the government always used was that that bed levy was a tax on Kiwis. So what they'll do is they'll use visitor data for the year ending June this year, and it calculates that the Auckland Council would receive about 22.5% share of the $86 million, which will be spent over the next year. That'll be about $19 million. And the other big levy area will be the Queenstown Lakes District Council. They'll receive the second highest at about 20%. Or $17 million. And already our old mate Wayne Brown, who loved the bed tax, said that Auckland will be shortchanged to the tune of about $8 million. So he's not happy with it, but he should be happy that at least he's getting something.
1: Yeah, because of course that was always an option. What do you make of Shane Jones spending this gas money on perfectly wealthy corporations?
11: It's quite provocative, isn't it, really, when you think about it, that this is the gas security fund that was established in last year's budget, and it addresses essentially declining domestic revenues and to shore up the energy infrastructure. Well, you know, it's quite a lot of money, $200 million he's got to dole out. He says that he'll be doing it before the election. And like you said, Todd Energy, they'll get they'll get $23.5 million basically for drilling projects and converting wells in Taranaki. Others will get money in the area as well. He's named a few others, the existing McKee Tariki well. They'll have access to gas in the deeper reservoir in the Taranaki. So Todd itself will be spending money, $10 million. But the man who covets the country's prime ministership, Chris Hipkins, he says he's not happy with his old colleagues Jones being so gung-ho about fossil fuel spending this close to an election.
12: The current government signing up the New Zealand government for contracts with the fossil fuel industry in the final couple of months before a general election, when this is clearly an election issue, is recklessly irresponsible. The National Party in government said that they were going to have new oil and gas exploration. Instead, they're now, you know, subsidising gas fields to eke out the last little bits of gas that they've got left. This is an election campaign. He should respect the will of the voters and not try and tie the hands of a future government.
11: Well, you know, Labor's firmly committed, they say, to reinstating the ban on new offshore oil and gas explorations if they are re-elected or if they're elected. Labor has indicated, though, that it won't proactively cancel or revoke any existing exploration permits. So the permits that Jones is signing up to at the moment, they will presumably stay in place if there is a change of government.
1: Okay, what do you make of the public servants walking off the job tomorrow?
11: Well, look, it's pretty unusual that you have a nationwide strike this close to an election, but clearly they're fired up. They believe that there'll be almost 10,000 public servants across the country. They'll be striking for what they say is their respective collective agreements. That'll be tomorrow, of course. Those working at the Ministry of Social Development, MB, the Department it's so many departments, the Department of Internal Affairs, the NEMA, the Ministry of Ethnic Communities, they'll all go out, walk off the job. So, you know, it's going to cause a lot of disruption. But they say, look, they want the government to listen to them, and no doubt they will be listening, but whether they achieve their means with this government is another matter.
1: Yeah, Barry, thank you very much. Really appreciate your time. Enjoy Wellington. Barry Soper, Senior Political Correspondent, 8 away from 5.
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13: 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Brougham Street, moderate to heavy in patches both ways between the Southern Motorway and Waltham Road. Slows down along Deans Avenue, northbound from Brockworth through to Fendleton. Ferry Road, quite heavy heading east towards Old Ones. Slows down along Memorial, westbound between Clyde and Islam. Marsham Road, heavy run northbound from Steedman. Snorkel, the award-winning king of aerial lifting equipment, snorkellifts.co.nz. That's traffic.
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21: So the money from the $200 million gas security fund is about to flow. Todd Energy is going to get $23.5 million for a couple of projects in Taranaki. Shane Jones is in charge of all of this and he's back with us.
22: The Supreme Court of the UK last November, December made a decision and made it incredibly difficult in New Zealand for us to use our indigenous gas resources unless we go through an ideological jungledom. 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
22: 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That is an upper limit.
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1: Oh dear, Heather, the Ministry of Ethnic Affairs are walking out tomorrow. Who will notice? I know. It's the same as when the Ministry of Women go on strike. I don't know if you've noticed, but my pay starts decreasing immediately. Gender pay gap just opens right up in those hours when they're away, doesn't it? No, it doesn't. So they can bugger off and not have their jobs anymore. Four away from five. It's happened again. I'm sorry to say it's happened again. I'm kind of getting used to it. Radiohead has announced a tour of Australia and they have no plans to come here. And it's a significant tour. Like, it's not like Tay Tay, where she goes, well, how many concerts does she do? It was only a smattering, eh? But, you know, it's not like they've got a massive rig, I would imagine. It would be a reasonable size rig, but it's not like so big that you can only go to one place. They are going 16 dates in May next year. They're going to Perth for 4 gigs. They're going to Melbourne for six gigs at the arena there, and then 6 in Sydney. And not to us. And I mean, I think you'd be a fool. You'd be a mug to sit there going, no, don't worry. They just haven't announced it yet. They haven't. You need to make your mind up now. Are you going to Melbourne or Sydney? Because you're going. Because it's Radiohead. It's a long time between drinks for Radiohead, and they were seminal, weren't they? If you're prepared to travel for Harry Styles, which is me, then you absolutely have to be prepared to travel for Tom York, because he's a moment as well. We've got another cricketer coming off the central contract. This is Mark Chapman now. He's going to go to the Aussie Big Bash League. But before you freak out about it, he's only signing a one-year contract, which I think means that he is still available to come back and play in the NZ20 when that kicks off, which is our T20, the proposed T20 competition, the private one, when that kicks off at the start of 2028. So it's now Finn Allen, Lockie Ferguson, Adam Milne, Tim Seifert and Mark Chapman, who are also all of them on the casual contracts. Like I said, remember when it first happened? I want to own this. When it first happened, I told you it was going to become normal, didn't I? Now it is. Heather, at the weekend, I started getting ads on Facebook for Skittles. I was like, what the hell? I was home by myself and there was a bag of Skittles on my coffee table. The only way the algorithm could have picked that up is if it had access to my phone's camera. Pretty weird. Has access to your phone's camera, doesn't it, Shannon? Knows you're eating the Skittles. Right, Louise Upston next on giving the money to the councils instead of the bed tax. News Talk ZB.
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28: It's 5 o'clock. I'm Raylene Ramsey. A man's appeared in court on an assault charge after a woman and two young children died in a Ruturua home last night. Hannah Feck reports.
2: Police have announced a homicide investigation into the deaths on Glen Holmes High Street. A man's appeared via an audio-visual link in Rotorua District Court, charged with assaulting a person in a family relationship. He's been granted interim name suppression and will reappear next month. Forensic examinations may take days, and police say they'll increase their presence in the area.
28: National's pledging cash for councils instead of a bed levy to deal with growing tourism and related infrastructure issues. The party says it'll hand over a share of revenue from the International Visitor Levy, or IVL, divvied up according to a council's visitor nights. It currently goes to the Department of Conservation and Tourism, which would still get the first $150 million, the rest going to councils. Leader Chris Luxon says they understand best what they need.
4: And they will have the flexibility to invest their IVL funding where it will make the greatest difference.
28: Mayor Wayne Brown says Auckland's share of funding would come in $8 million short of a bed tax. Chris Hipkins is criticising his party's former policy on pricing farm emissions. Labor's released a pledge to review and reform the emissions trading scheme, saying the price is too low. It wants farmers to adopt new tech to reduce emissions and isn't campaigning on making them pay for agricultural emissions as it did for nearly two decades. Hipkins told Heather Duplessis-Allen he's not convinced it would have worked.
5: We went through that whole process. It actually would have been very difficult to pull it off. Well, look, that was all done before I became the leader of the Labor Party. I inherited that one.
28: A body pulled from Rotorua's Lake Rotukākahi on Thursday has been formally identified as Jeremy Palmer Robertson, who'd been sought in relation to his mother's murder. Kate Rickard reports.
7: A vehicle Robertson was believed to be driving was found in the lake's car park last October. Police were hunting Robertson over the death of his mother, Karen Gilbert Palmer, in Pahiatua the day before. They aren't seeking anyone else. Police say all matters relating to the murder investigation and Robertson's death will be referred to the coroner.
28: Addiction support workers say education and treatment are key as meth use continues to accelerate. Almost 2 million doses were detected in a single week of wastewater testing in April. It's 21% up year on year on average. Northland's Whakaaronga Whānau Recovery Hub CEO Rhonda Zielinski says once people find a new purpose, quitting becomes much more likely. She says she's proud of survivors and counsellors.
8: Every one of our tāne has a gift. For some of them, it's working in the sector now. And man, they're powerful. Look at some of these motivational speakers. They're just amazing.
28: A $3 million boost for Taranaki businesses. Minister Shane Jones has announced a regional infrastructure fund grant to the Taranaki Alliance to facilitate procurement opportunities for local firms. It'll help companies line up for large contracts, for big-ticket infrastructure, and diversify the local economy. Jones says the region's been a powerhouse economy, but it faces Methanex's closure next year with the loss of 150 jobs.
10: To Newstalk ZB Sport. One of the hardest jobs of the week is almost done for Warriors coach Andrew Webster ahead of Saturday's NRL qualifying final at home against the Dolphins. He's confirmed centre Lekahalasima is good to return from a minor ankle injury, while middle forward Jackson Ford is available for selection after 2.5 months out with a torn pec muscle. The returns, particularly of Ford, have created significant selection decisions for Webster for their team due out at 6pm.
11: To have players returning, some experience, one of the best players in the competition. He was the best player at the time of the competition. Probably should have played Origin, in my opinion, so they're good headaches.
10: Webster wouldn't be drawn on whether wing Dallin Watene-Zelezniak, who's recovering from a broken collarbone, would feature this week. Coach Dave Rennie concedes the All Blacks captain's year is over. Ardie Savia came off with a dislocated shoulder in the third test loss to the Springboks and has returned home. While they're still waiting full results, with the squad now in Washington DC, Rennie can't see Savia being back in 2026.
12: No, very unlikely.
10: Rennie says no decision has been made if they'll appoint an interim captain for the rest of the year. Luke Jacobson, who replaced Savia as skipper when he went off, is also heading home. International rugby coverage with Access Solutions, elevating you and your business to a higher level. Meanwhile, All Blacks hooker George Bell is set for a return this week from the calf injury that forced him to come home during the first week of the tour of South Africa. He's confirmed he's available for selection for Canterbury's NPC match against Wellington in Christchurch on Saturday night. And just three top 10 seeds have reached the men's quarterfinals at tennis's US Open. Top seed Alexander Zverev has won in straight sets to complete the lineup, joining second seed Carlos Alcaraz and eighth seed Ben Shelton in the last eight. I'm Clay Wilson. That's News Talk ZB News and Sport with My Food Bag. One thing less to think about, dinner's sorted. It's 5 past 5. Heather Duplessis-Allen is next.
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13: Feel the warmth of Fiji. Book with House of Travel. Now Brougham Street is moderate to heavy in patches both ways between the Southern Motorway and Waltham. Slows down along Deans northbound from Brockworth through to Fendleton. Pound Road is quite heavy both ways as you approach Yaldhurst. Same story along Marsham northbound from Steedman. A slow run along Ferry heading east towards Oldwins. Heavy along Papanui northbound Maryvale Lane to Heaton. Fiji Airways flies direct from Christchurch to the warmth of Fiji 4 times a week. That's traffic.
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14: WeatherWatch 24/7, the Met Service forecast for Christchurch for the rest of today, fine with high cloud. Then areas of low cloud or fog developing later this evening as northeasterlies die away, dropping down to a low of 0 tonight. Tomorrow fine with northerlies developing in the morning and a forecast high of 15 degrees, a low of 5 tomorrow night. Thursday, occasional rain, clearing in the afternoon to fine, northwesterlies turning southwest in the morning. Thursday's forecast high 11 degrees and ahead to Friday fine, with northwesterlies developing in the afternoon, and Friday's forecast high is 17.
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1: Good afternoon. As predicted on the show, the government has today announced that councils will have the money replaced that they lost through the axed bed tax, and it will be from the International Visitor Levy, which is a tax paid by foreign tourists. And the tourism minister is Louise Upston. Hi, Louise.
15: Hello, Heather.
1: So how are you distributing the money?
15: Yes, so really importantly, what we will be doing with the reset of the IVL is distributing more to councils. Well, actually, they haven't had funding from this pathway before. And it means as the international visitor numbers grow, so will the amount that is given to councils to fund tourism and conservation in their areas. It'll start with $86 million, going up to $106 million over the 4 years. And that'll be divvied up based on their share of the international guest nights that they have in their area.
1: Right, so if Queenstown gets a lot of people from overseas, which obviously it does, it will get more than, for example, I don't know, let's say Invercargill.
15: Correct, yeah. So Auckland's about 20%, so they will get the relevant share for their area. And the same with Auckland, but they've got different needs for what they will use that funding for, and that's up to them.
1: Does Auckland get more money from the IVL through the way that you're doing it than it would have got from the bed tax?
15: Well, the difficulty is the policy work and detail hadn't been worked through on a bed tax, so there is no definitive amount that had been determined. This way, they will get funding from the 1st of July next year, whereas a bed tax would have been at least May 29 before they got any funding. And the best part about this is Kiwis won't be taxed any time they stay in a hotel or motel or campground in New Zealand, which is what the bed tax would have done.
1: Mm. So they are, I think I recall them saying they would have got something like $27 million a year from the bed tax. Is that about right?
15: Well, I think that's the figure they've talked about. But as I said, there was no policy work done, no agreement around how a bed tax would work. But
1: if they were right, and you're right, you know, these numbers are always plucked out of thin air for the most part. But if you're right, then we're looking at about $104 million, $108 million, something like that over 4 years, and you're giving them $86 million. So they are coming up a bit short, eh?
15: Not Auckland. The total pool available is $86 million. So Auckland will get about $19 in year one.
1: Yes.
15: And it'll increase every year as the international visitor numbers increase.
1: Does it not increase to $86 million over 4 years?
15: No.
1: For Auckland?
15: So, there's two figures. Yes, you're correct. $86 million is the total amount that we are going to distribute in year one. And Auckland's share of it over the 4 years, you're right, will get up to 86 million.
1: So they do come up short. Listen, does somebody need to apologise for people being denied help with food because it's not an essential item?
15: No, there's two things. So MSD have for years assisted hundreds of thousands of New Zealanders with food hardship grants. They continue to do that. There will be some cases where people are declined. If they're unhappy with that decline, they can appeal that decision. Where there has been an issue in the way, in a very small number of cases, 0.1% of food hardship grants, the data has been recorded in a way that's not accurate. That's an operational issue for MSD. They have assured me that they've sorted it out. But MSD continues to provide hardship grants for people who are in need, and they will continue to do that.
1: All right, good stuff, Louise. Thanks very much. Louise Upston, Tourism Minister and obviously Social Development Minister as well. 11 past five.
9: Heather Duplessy-Allen.
1: A woman, a man has appeared in court today following the death of a woman and her two children at a property in Rotorua last night. The man has a relationship with the family. Annabelle Reid is a reporter for the Rotorua Daily Post. Hi, Annabelle.
0: Hello.
1: Is this the father?
0: Oh, police are still investigating, so I can't confirm if it's the father. A man appeared in the Rotorua District Court this afternoon, which we understand is related. And he was charged with assaulting a person in a family relationship. He has name suppression, and three other named people were also given name suppression. So that's not really something I can confirm at this stage.
1: And depending on how this investigation goes, he could obviously be upgraded to homicide because this is a homicide investigation, isn't it?
0: Well, the man is in custody at the moment, and he's set to reappear in court on the 2nd of October. But, yeah, police are still investigating, so, yeah.
1: Okay. What do you understand, Annabelle, happened? Because what I was told is police got there last night, and unfortunately and very sadly, the kids were already dead. The mum was alive but died on the way to the hospital in the ambulance. Is that what happened?
0: Yeah, so two children were found dead at the property, and a woman died at the scene. The scene was described as extremely confronting and traumatic for, like, all the emergency services responding. I was at this residence this morning and spoke to neighbouring people, which they didn't really know what had happened. Some said they heard and saw a number of police cars arriving last night. Some heard them banging loudly on a door and saw police with torches. One woman said that she thought that police were at the scene till about midnight. Mm. And later the morning, people I spoke to were still quite unaware of what had happened. And they were discussing it on the street with one another and watching as police carried out their duties. They had, like, tape measures and markers and drones. But, yeah, not many people knew too much, but they were definitely keen to know, and obviously they will know now what happened.
1: Yeah, all right, Annabelle's pretty confronting. Thank you very much, mate. Look after yourself. Annabelle Reid, who's the Rotorua Daily Post reporter. It's grim, isn't it?
9: Heather Duplessy-Allen.
1: Now, somewhat happier news. If you missed out on Warriors tickets, there is some hope for you. You can still get some Warriors tickets on Trade Me. They've popped up for resale. I'm warning you now. There's a big markup on them, right? So the tickets, so producer Kevin, who had his wife doing it as a birthday present for him, she got five tickets at $65 a piece. Now, she's not reselling them, right? They're not scalping. They needed all five tickets. But $65 a piece. If you go on to Trade Me, you're going to pay about double that. There is a set of four tickets for sale right now for $510. That's about $130 each. I would say, I mean, apart from the fact that, you know, I don't want to judge people's personal circumstances. Maybe they bought them and then they couldn't go and then they had to forfeit them. And that's entirely possible. Maybe they're scalpers. And I don't want to reward scalpers, but $130 to be there at Mount Smart for what may be the last game of the season at Mount Smart if they win. And them on the pass to a grand final, just pay it. Pay it and go. Quarter past.
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19: 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J.A. Davey, Auckland.
1: It will be absolutely no surprise to you whatsoever that the ETS auction failed today. This is the seventh straight fail in a row. It should be basically good news then when Labour comes out and goes, we're going to reform the ETS, because clearly the ETS needs some reform if we want to keep the ETS. But because Labour have no actual plan and just sent it off to a review, unfortunately it's not that good a news. But there you go. Seventh straight fail. No surprise whatsoever. 5:18. Now, bit of tough news for Harry and Meghan. King Charles has written a letter to officials in the UK and also the Defence Force to clarify what the couple's status are. They are private citizens and they are not to be referred to as his and her Royal Highness. Royal commentator Victoria Arbiter is with us. Hi, Victoria.
20: Good afternoon to you.
1: Why has he done this?
20: Well, I think really it's a decisive move, but it's one that was necessary because we needed really clear clarification in terms of what the Duke and Duchess of Sussex plan to do moving forwards and how they should be viewed and how their engagements should be treated. So since they arrived back in the UK, they've kept a very low profile. Harry was seen yesterday. He was photographed at a podcast studio in London. But we've been hearing snippets of information from sources close to them. They've been spoon-feeding favoured publications saying they want to ramp up their charity work, that Meghan wants to rekindle her charitable connections that she had before they left back in 2020. And all of that starts to muddy the waters a little bit in terms of, are they representing the royal family? Are they there on behalf of the king? And so with this letter, the king has made it very clear that no, they are there furthering their own interests. They do not represent the monarchy or the sovereign himself.
1: Am I reading it right that he has also made it difficult for them to have public money spent on them if they are invited to somewhere and hosted?
20: Well, I think what he's done there is he's been very clear that there shouldn't be any public money spent on them because they are there in a private and personal capacity. So what he has actually said is that if there is any confusion or for the avoidance of doubt, that anyone that they are going to visit, if there is a question over public money, that they should direct those inquiries to Buckingham Palace. We have to remember the king's sole responsibility, his first responsibility, is to protect the institution of monarchy. And certainly when Harry and Meghan were in Australia, they were doing all of those royal type engagements, so war memorials and visiting a children's hospital, sporting engagements. And within minutes, Meghan was merchandising the outfits that she was wearing. So that becomes a conflict of interest when we're looking at commercial and charitable interest. So that's why the King has also had to be very clear. If public money is going to be spent, Harry and Meghan cannot then capitalize on that for their own personal gain. So I think it's actually very good that he's given outlets and charitable heads the opportunity to contact Buckingham Palace so that they've got all of the information necessary to make the right decision.
1: Victoria, as always, it is a delight to talk to you. Thank you for your time. That's Victoria Arbiter, royal expert. They think Hazza and Meza are going to settle in North Oxfordshire, and this is because Meghan's been spotted at the Soho Farmhouse, which is a luxury countryside retreat. She arrived for, this is what they're in for, this is what they're in for. She arrived for an early morning coffee at the comfy farm lounge before 9 a.m, where she was introduced to senior staff members by name. So from here on in, it's basically, she picked her nose and it's in the Daily Mail, isn't it? And this is, by the way, not even the Daily Mail. I think I read this in the Telegraph, which is a reasonably upstanding publication. The Cotswold Club is set in 100 acres of countryside and features a luxury spa, 40 discreet guest cabins, an indoor-outdoor pool, and is a hotspot for celebrities nearby. They will have the Beckhams, Paul McCartney and his daughter, Jerry Halliwell and Christian Horner. So that's basically everybody fun, isn't it? 5:21.
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13: Ladies Night, September 23rd at Mitre 10 Mega, Hornby. Now to the southern, quite heavy citybound from Curlitz. Moderate to heavy in patches once you reach Brougham between Barrington and Waltham. That's in both directions. Heavy along Papa Nui northbound between Merivale Lane and Heaton. Gets busy along Johns between Sawyer's Arms and Harewood. Pound Road slows down between Buchanan's and Yalthurst. Mitre 10 Mega, Hornby, Ladies Night. 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That's traffic.
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1: Heather, I just looked on Trade Me. Four tickets are currently sitting at $1,400. Free shipping, though. Well, take the win. Take the win. What's that? $750 each. Whew! That's a markup, isn't it? It's about six times the price, three times the price. Oh, six times the price out of school. See, maths is paying off for me. 5:24. Now, question for you, Kate. What is it going to take for us to abandon postal voting? Because surely the revelations that we've got today have got to kill any confidence that you might have had in the way the councils run their voting. So the Herald got a tip off that there was more vote rigging in South Auckland at the last council election. So they decided to check it out. And sure enough, one woman who voted was actually dead 3 years before she voted. So on Bowman's Way in Manyere, where there's a Kāinga Ora complex at the end of the street, it's got 17 units in it. It recorded 13 votes. Now that puts voter turnout in just that complex there at 76%. That's about double what it is around the country. That's ridiculous. That is unlikely. When the Herald visited, no residents recalled receiving any ballot papers or voting. So the Herald went to another one of the units around there. Five votes were recorded. That represents five people. The woman who lives there, her three sisters and her mum. The mum is the dead one, by the way, so she obviously didn't vote. And she says, the woman, she and her three sisters hadn't voted either. They got no papers. So again, that seems something weird's going on there. And this just goes on and on and on and on in the Herald story today. Now, I've told you before, I've had a similar experience where my friends lived in a flat when we were younger that had previous tenants in it. When the previous tenants' papers arrived, my friends thought it was really funny to fill them all out and send them in, and they were actually counted as votes. Nobody would have known my friends had committed voter fraud. We have got to get rid of a system that had its place 150 years ago. Now, I know we don't want to do the electronic voting because we're worried about the Chinese hacking in and committing voter fraud. But right now, we are hacking our own system and committing voter fraud and just turning a blind eye to it. Now, obviously, it is true that it doesn't matter as much as the national elections because it is just council level. But the problem is that councils actually do handle a lot of money. And they make some crucial decisions that impact our lives. And sometimes those decisions impact our lives more directly than central government. And this undermines trust in every part of the system from the council up. I think moving to ballot booths is the answer. It's going to cost a lot of money, but democracy costs money. And what more proof do you need than a dead woman voting that we've got a big problem?
9: Heather Duplessy-Allen.
1: Hey, you should be doing absolutely nothing tonight other than watching TVNZ Plus because it's a big night tonight. Because tonight is the final episode of Colin from Accounts on TVNZ. And even the Brits are excited about it. There's a write-up in The Telegraph. This is the headline. If Colin from Accounts doesn't have a happy ending, I'm cancelling my licence fee. Well, you're protesting in the wrong place, right? Because the BBC doesn't make it. The Australians do. Anyway, says this. Alas, TV shows need good things to happen while Ash and Gordy work out what viewers have known from the start, which is that they're soulmates. And so Colin from Accounts resorts to padding. In series three, we get a birthday party, a druggy sex party. That was fun. A work trip and a road trip, all in the name of distracting us from the will they, won't they. It's never less than delightful. At times, it's rather wonderful. But I haven't seen the final episode. Let me say this. If it doesn't lead to Ash and Gordy living happily ever after with a fully alive dog, even if he's disabled, it's okay. Then I will be withholding next year's license fee. Over to you, Colin. Isn't that brilliant? They better get together, though, eh? And we're going to find out tonight, aren't we? Because we're all watching. See you there, aren't we? Right, we're off to Stockton to find out what their problem with the mine is. News Talk ZB.
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0: It's 5:30. I'm Raylene Ramsey. The death of a woman and two children in a Rotorua home is being described as horrific. Police have launched a homicide investigation into the fatalities in Glen Holm last night. A man's appeared via audiovisual link in Rotorua District Court, charged with assaulting a person in a family relationship. Rotorua Daily Post reporter Annabelle Reid told Heather Duplessy Allen emergency services found the children dead, the woman dying soon after.
10: The scene was described as extremely confronting and traumatic for all the emergency services responding.
0: Armed police are out on Nelson's Toi Toi with cordons up on Imano Road. Police say people should avoid the area, with more information expected shortly. A person's died, two are in a critical condition and another is moderately injured after a two-vehicle crash north of Auckland around midday. One car involved had reportedly been speeding along South Head's Tarawera Road before the crash at the intersection of South Head and Evans Roads. Auckland's Eden Park's boss is confident National's bed tax alternative will pay off. If re-elected, the party's promising to take revenue from the international visitor levy, splitting it three ways between councils, conservation and tourism. Councils would get $86 million to divvy up, based on their tally of international visitor nights. Nick Sortner says this will help support events without stinging visitors with a bed tax.
12: We've got next year the State of Origin. We're expecting up to 30,000 travelling across the ditch. So major events make a city where people want to live, stay, play and work.
0: To sport, several selection headaches for Warriors coach Andrew Webster ahead of Saturday's NRL qualifying final at home against the Dolphins. Coach Dave Rennie concedes the year is over for All Blacks captain Adi Savia after dislocating his shoulder in the third test loss to the Springboks. And just three top 10 seeds have reached the men's quarterfinals at tennis's US Open. That is Newstalk ZB News and Sport with One New Zealand, awarded New Zealand's best mobile network. It is 5:32. Heather Duplessy Allen is next.
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13: 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Now starting off along the Southern Motorway, it's quite heavy city bound from Curlitz, then moderate to heavy in patches once you reach Brougham, both ways between Barrington and Waltham Road. Quite heavy along QE2 Drive heading east between Main North Road and the Northern Corridor. Heavy delays along Marsham northbound from Steedman, slows down along Papa Nui between Maryvale Lane and Heaton. 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
5: Heather, please don't tell us tomorrow what happens in Colin from accounts. Due to other commitments, I can't watch it until Friday. Well, to be honest with you, I really want to watch it tonight, but I'm not going to. I'm going to watch it tomorrow night because I've got to go out to dinner. Because I'm in Wellington. And I've actually got things to tell you about Wellington, which is looking not half bad at the minute. But yeah, I'm not going to tell you tomorrow because I won't know. But now nobody has to tell me tomorrow, which is going to be a task for producer Kevin, because he is absolutely going to smash it tonight. Listen, Jamie McKay is alive. I'm happy to report to you. Jamie has been off air for, I think, about 3 weeks with the flu. And he's not a man who goes down very easily into his sick bed, so it got him real hard. And I'd heard that he was on a respirator, and I don't know if that's true or not. And I'd heard that he had almost died, and I don't know if that's true or not, but that he was refusing food because he was basically not eating. So that's how bad the flu was. So anyway, those are all rumours and unsubstantiated until he's on air with us, which he will be at about 6:15, and we'll talk to him about it and just find out how his journey to hell and back has gone.

0: Stockton and Denniston, which is the community's largest employer, and of course it's going through the fast track process for that at the moment. One of the organisers of the open letter, Jessie Creedmore, is with us right now. Hi, Jessie.
1: Kia ora from Buller on the West Coast. Thank you for giving us a chance to speak for our community.
0: You're more than welcome. Now, what made you feel like you needed to sign this letter?
1: Me personally, I've travelled around a lot. I visited the South Island about 20 odd years ago and fell in love with the place. And at this point in time, I can honestly say that Buller is a place that I live out the Cape Felwyn, and they'll be taking me out of here in a body bag. But essentially, for me personally, and I don't like to speak for myself because this is actually about our community, but the world still needs steel. Hospitals, bridges, wind turbines, our Westport flood walls. And I think there's another key thing that just came out last week. The UN's report confirmed the world will overshoot 1.5 degrees, and that overshoot will be decided by China, India and the United States. So, between the most of the world's steel and most of the world's coking coal. And our Stockton here produces about 1.1 million tonnes, and that's 0.1% of global supply. So, if it closes, the same steel gets made from Australian, Mongolian, Russian coal, and global emissions do not move, but this is key for me. What does move here is the people and the jobs. That is what gets lost. And looking at the feedback that's come through, it's astounding. And what's, I think... And the update is that it's more than 3,170 people have signed the letter. And in the Buller district, that is one in four adults. In Westport town itself, that's, three quarters of the households. And the feedback resoundingly isn't asking for coal forever. They're asking for time. They're asking to be heard. And they really aren't bucking the process. You know, a lot of people agree that it has to go through that solid process.
0: Are you worried though, Jessie, that without sufficient support from the community, vocal support like this, the fast track application might be declined?
1: I think that's always a risk. And as far as I understand, the fast track process is it's pretty rigorous. I think people that think that a fast track is a rubber stamping exercise, that's not correct.
0: Yeah.
1: It's probably more a fast track in terms of the length of time. But the risk obviously is still there, and this community have lived through it before, and we're still, a lot of people might say, we just need to diversify the economy, and I'm involved in a lot of projects that we're all trying to do that, but you can't really diversify a collapsed economy. So, yeah.
0: Well said. Well said, Jessie. Hey, thanks, man, and good luck with it. That's Jessie Creedmore, organiser of the Open Letter. It's coming up 20 away from 6.
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0: On The Huddle with us this evening, we have Jordan Williams, Taxpayers Union in studio, and Gareth Hughes, Director of the Wellbeing Economy Alliance, a former Green MP. Hello, you two.
3: Hello, you two.
4: Good evening. Sorry, Gareth, it's so cold today.
0: Are you in Wellington too, mate?
4: Yeah, at least there's not too much wind, so.
0: Is it unusual, though, like you say, I'm so sorry Wellington's so cold today, like it isn't cold all year except for 2 weeks?
4: Well, if you're in Auckland, it probably does feel cold all year, but today's been particularly cold. I've even got the heat pump on at the moment.
0: Well, I actually thought it was pleasant out there.
3: Bloody great here in Auckland, and I've battled traffic coming and see you, Heather. I'm sitting in your seat. Your producers put me in charge, and they've told me all the buttons I'm not allowed to push.
0: Yeah, which is just
3: and you guys are having a party down there in Wellington. You deserve
0: and like
3: the bad
0: Donald
3: weather.
0: Trump, like Donald Trump, your finger is hovering above that button, just wanting to push it. Gareth, as somebody who is worried about the climate, did Jessie's argument convince you that the community needs to be put before the climate here?
4: To be honest, it didn't persuade me, but I think she understands the writing's on the wall for the sector. It is a sunset industry. She said it's not going to go on forever. I really feel for Jessie. You know, I come from Tairāwhiti, Gisborne. I still remember when Dad lost his job at the freezing works and about 900 men lost their jobs overnight. This is why I support a just transition. Like, we should be actively coming up with better alternatives, diversifying the economy, like she said, which I totally agree with. You know, we can't just keep hoping that mining's going to solve all of our problems. And look, if mining was the secret to prosperity, towns like Reefton and, say, Waihee in the North Island would be doing much better than they are. What we do see is most of the benefits are captured by a few. They're not actually flowing in to the wider community.
3: Yeah, miners.

0: Captured by Miners.
1: What do you say, Jordan?
0: I my heart breaks listening to that. I'm interested in what Gareth thinks we're going to make the transition from steel to what. You know, you need coal to make steel. Of course, that's the classic talking lines from the Greens, you know, transition. This is a sunset industry. No, let's call this for what it is, because Jesse was bang on. It's exporting emissions just because WEF makes us feel good if we can't see them. We heard the same today from Chris Hipkins, where he continued this green fetish for gross emissions rather than accepting that offsetting has a role and that we should be focused on net emissions, because the path we are on is actually just about closing industry, destroying communities, and worst of all, actually just sending those emissions overseas. Yeah. To countries that have far worse environmental and labour standards.
2: You see, I need to point out, Jordan, we do have green hydrogen, right? That is an alternative for steel, and this is an exciting opportunity.
0: You need coal for steel.
2: No, it was being used with green hydrogen overseas, and with our renewable electricity, we could be producing the green hydrogen. So, look, it's not like there aren't alternatives out there.
1: Gareth, did you see Chippy's walked away from the plans to put the old farmers into the agricultural, into the ETS? And he said the reason he's done it is because it's just impossible to do. Did you know that?
2: Well, I remember being part of a government once upon a time that actually had that clause in the coalition agreement with the government.
1: Were you part of the same government that he was part of that tried to do it when it was apparently impossible to do?
2: Well, that's right. I remember back then even Winston Peters was saying that we needed to bring them in at a reduced rate, but bring farmers in. Look, I'm sure Jordan's going to totally agree with me on this one, which is we need to bring agriculture in because it's half of our emissions, right? We've got to pay for the credits to cover those emissions. So what it means is it's everyday citizens like you and me and taxpayers who are having to pick up the bill, pick up the tab for farmers. So a colleague of mine was at the Climate and Business Conference today where Chippy was talking, and yeah, look, I'm pretty underwhelmed. They described it as an action policy. Really what they've announced is another, they quote, urgent review. Look, we've had reviews, commissions, inquiries for decades now, and we still see ETS auctions fail. Our emissions aren't turning the corner, and ultimately it's ordinary taxpayers that are picking up the tab. So, look, when you've had 3 years in opposition, I would have liked to have seen more detail, and clearly we've got to bring agriculture in to the future one day.
1: Jordan, I want your take, but I'm going to get it after the break, so stand by, it's 2:15.
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4: You're back with The Huddle, Jordan Williams and Gareth Hughes. Jordan, I think Chippy looks particularly flat today, and I think it's because of your poll yesterday. What do you think?
5: Well, he didn't call this one a rogue. It isn't good, is it? Because, of course, he's now where... Oh, he's far worse, actually, than where Christopher Luxon, the first time round, had all the leadership speculation. I think what the poor Hipkins, though, he can't really put a foot right. Just this morning he was on Radio Pravda with John Campbell saying how much he cared about the cost of living and things, and he can't even get to midday before he's wanting to put up the tax that applies on almost everything, which is the ETS. You know, he's running around saying, you know, only one new tax, and yet he can't get to lunchtime before he opens his mouth and wants to hike the cost of living or the ETS that applies to almost everything.
4: Yeah. I think, Gareth, that this is the start of the collapse. What do you think, for Labor?
6: Well, there's still plenty of, you know, time for both sides. It's been incredibly close. It has been a battle of the blocks. So, look, I think no one's going to leave stuff on the field, as it were. You know, it's everything to play for. Polls have been flip-flopping. But
5: It's good for the Greens, though. I mean, doing the call round Sunday night to the various chiefs of staffs and party leaders, it was actually quite, you know, the Greens were pretty happy with this one. And it's the two extremes. It's ACT and Greens are going up at the expense of the parties in the middle, it seems.
6: Yeah, and I mean, that's the big story, right? Both parties now polling under 30% each. You know, historic lows. Historically, when Labor does well, the Greens do less well, and vice versa. So I'm not surprised the Greens are going up. But yeah, I mean, they've got their polling less than what they were at the last election. That's not a good sign 9 weeks out from the election.
5: Who is the number 18 on the Greens list?
6: Ooh, I don't know.
4: Do you know, Jordan?
5: No, but I asked last night. I asked on Sunday night. They need to pack their bags. Gareth, will you come back? What number are you?
6: Well, I'm not standing. I love my non-partisan independent work at the moment.
4: Gareth, have you been to the Wellington Zoo recently with your kids?
6: No, not recently, but I did take my kids when they were younger. They're both teenagers now. They wouldn't want to hang out with me anyway.
4: No, they wouldn't want to go to the zoo with you at all. They go to the zoo with their girlfriends and boyfriends now. Do you remember whether it seemed tired to you? Because apparently they need $14 million for the lion pen.
6: Yeah, this seems quite a lot of money, right? So that's $7 million per lion. And I remember the last time I went there seeing the giraffes and thinking it was a bit off because it was a pretty small enclosure. They didn't look particularly happy. And I wonder if maybe there is no future for lions, unfortunately, at Wellington Zoo. Unfortunately, because I know kids love them. But look, this isn't an endangered species. This is a huge amount of money. The city's got really big problems. $7 million per lion, we could help an awful lot of people with that equivalent money.
4: Yeah, I wonder, Jordan, if this isn't a case where they may have to sell the lions to another zoo or something like that. What do you think?
5: I would have been a little bit careful. But some previous staff of mine once really got us in it because they were making the argument that when the penguin washed up on shore in Wellington, and was it a dolphin or something, that they were literally campaigning to first not name it, because once you name it, you have to look after it, and they become dependent on the taxpayer. And so if somehow the taxpayers' union were now championing to euthanise these cute animals. So when I first saw this, no, I'm going to be pro-Lyon, but $14 million. Yep. When Gareth is saying this is not worth the money, I venture to suggest it is seriously not worth the money. But it's just so great that everything is going so well in Wellington, in Wellington City Council, that they can spare $14 million.
4: No, because I don't know if you've heard it, but
5: Jelena Wellington is, and Sadiqa.
4: Yeah, they're really rich in Wellington. So they.
5: Well, the Lions are.
4: Yeah, well, yeah.
6: Yeah, and very well.
4: And the people are as well. And Wellington hasn't got any infrastructure problems like the rest of the country. So all of their money can go to the zoo, basically. They can have these nice things. Did you know that?
5: Well, this is what paradise looks like.
4: Yeah, absolutely. All right, guys.
5: Except the weather, apparently.
4: Oh, hey, very quickly, Gareth. Okay, this is really quickly. Do we get rid of our postal system if dead ladies are voting?
6: Look. Electronic voting has massive security concerns, but if we're leaving ballots literally in letterboxes that people can pick up, I think that's an even bigger security concern. Mm. I'd love to move to what we do for central government, right? There is a voting day where you can rock up to the school and cast your ballot, maybe a 2-week advance voting period. Postal voting was meant to, you know, increase turnout.
4: Gareth, I said quickly. Actually, it's done quickly. Worse. Well, thank you. That's enough. Jordan, what do you say?
5: He's agreeing with the taxpayers' union. Something's going wrong. A letterbox will never be as secure as a ballot box. If only we had a stronger Minister of Local Government that would have followed through on Nick Smith's electoral reform group. It was the one thing that LGNZ got right, even a broken clock's right twice a day, that called for a return to secure in-person voting 18 months ago, and they've done nothing.
4: And they need to do
5: How
4: it.
5: Much
4: guys,
5: evidence
4: thank you.
5: Do you need?
4: Yeah, too right. Dead people voting, not a good look. Hey, guys, thank you so much. Jordan Williams, Gareth Hughes, and it's 7 away from 6.
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7: 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Brougham Street is moderate to heavy in patches both ways between Barrington and Waltham. Curlett's heavy southbound as you approach Lincoln. Over to Riccarton Road, it's moderate to heavy in patches both ways between Deans Ave and Yolthurst. Cranford is heavy but moving heading east between Edgware and Innes. Marsham Road, heavy northbound from Steedman. 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That's traffic.
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16: Dash!
4: Heather, how much did the Wellington Zoo spend on the kiwi enclosure? It's terrible. You don't see any kiwi. Oh, to be fair, that's the kiwi. That's not the enclosure's problem. Have you been to Auckland Zoo? There's no point. When we go to Auckland Zoo, I go, no, we're not going to and the kids got upset about it on Saturday. Not my kids, the other kids. They were like, oh, Auntie Heather, we want to go to the kiwi. I was like, you're not going to see one, mate. They don't come out because what are they? Nocturnal. So what's the point, isn't it? That's not, honestly, that's not an infrastructure problem. That's the contents of the infrastructure. How good is Jessie? by the way. Jessie is the one who was chatting to us out of Westport. Jessie's just sent us a text. Heather, pretty please, as a follow-up to our chat, if you could read out our website, it's ourbullerfuture.nz. Hopefully fellow Kiwis will look at the information we provide out there and consider supporting. I'll tell you what, you got yourself a spokesperson like Jessie Creedmore, you could do a lot worse. Jessie might need to run for Parliament. Jessie sounds competent, so that'll improve some people.
14: Is that an
4: it?
14: Official endorsement, Heather?
4: I don't know Jessie's politics. Like, I could be in for a shock. Jessie might come out and do something, just be wild and turn into a klepto like other people. No, I'm not saying that. Don't sue me for defamation. I'm just saying
14: naughty,
4: it's a
14: naughty.
4: Possibility. Go into the Green Party, Nick Minnett, you're stealing staff. So, you know, God only knows where it goes. So I don't want to endorse Jessie. I just think Jessie should explore that as an option, because we've had worse, haven't we, than people who are competent like Jessie. Now, I didn't realise this, but our beer brewers are apparently having a bit of a fight with the Australians, because they're at a disadvantage selling our beer into Australia. Because over in Australia, the Aussie beer brewers get a tax rebate for the excise, but ours don't. And this goes back a decade, and it's plainly a breach of the CER, because it's basically a trade barrier. You could see it like that, right? So anyway, it came up again when Todd McClay met his counterpart in Auckland last week, and they're arguing for it. And it is significant to get this rebate, because Australia is our biggest export market for beer, and our wine guys get the rebate, and they've been getting the rebate on the excise for more than 20 years, so now it's the turn of our beer guys. Anyway, I want to talk about this, so I've issued, because I love beer, don't drink a lot of it anymore now that I hit the hard stuff, the Negronis, but I did say to producer Kevin, let's get Garage Project or somebody fun like that on, so we're going to do that at some stage and chat about that. Paul Spain is going to be with us next. The boss of NVIDIA reckons the AI has become like human level capable, which is just, is it? Or anyway, Paul will explain when he's with us next.
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28: It's 6 o'clock. I'm Raylene Ramsey. Locals can only watch and wait as Rotorua police investigate a triple homicide after a woman and two children died last night. Responders found the children's bodies in a Glen Holm property, and the woman died soon after. A man's appeared in the district court charged with assault in a family relationship to reappear next month. Rotorua Daily Post reporter Annabelle Reid says neighbours saw police arrive.
29: They were discussing it on the street with one another and watching as police carried out their duties. They had, like, tape measures and markers and drones.
28: The Social Development Minister standing behind MSD, which told more than 8,000 people food isn't an essential need. One News reports the Ministry of Social Development declined special needs grant applications for food over the past 6 years under that reasoning. It's called it an administrative error. Louise Upston told Heather Duplessis-Allen that's a very small number of cases and acknowledges it was an issue.
1: They have assured me that they've sorted it out. But MSD continues to provide hardship grants for people who are in need.
28: A body pulled from Rotorua's Lake Rotukākahi on Thursday has been formally identified as Jeremy Palmer Robertson. He'd been sought in relation to the murder of his mother, Karen Gilbert Palmer, in Pahiatua last October. A vehicle Robertson believed to be driving was found at the lake the next day. The Crown's defending not prosecuting a police officer who fatally shot an unarmed man in Taranaki. Chaos Price was killed in 2022 after he'd rammed a patrol car and tried to hijack another vehicle. Jamie Cunningham has more.
2: Price's mother, Gillian Hana, is challenging the decision not to prosecute the officer. Open Justice reports lawyers for the Attorney General told a judicial hearing the officer had to make a split-second decision with no time to consult others. They say Price was well known to police and recently released from prison, and database alerts had warned them he could be carrying weapons.
28: A 37-year-old man's been arrested in Seddon, 600 kilometres from the scene of an alleged assault at a Twizel home late last Friday. The man's due in court next Tuesday. Buller residents are rallying behind the district's biggest employer, Bathurst Resources. The mine company is seeking fast-track approval to expand the Stockton site, warning operations could otherwise stop by March. An open letter in support has attracted 3,000 signatures. It's about a quarter of the district's adults. Organiser Jesse Creedmore says without strong local support, there's a risk the application could be declined.
5: As far as I understand, the fast-track process is pretty rigorous. I think people that think that a fast-track is a rubber stamping exercise, that's not correct. Probably more a fast-track in terms of the length of time.
28: Snippets leaked to the British press about royal couple Harry and Meghan's plans in the UK may have spurred King Charles to take a firm stance. He's released a letter clarifying the Duke and Duchess of Sussex remain private citizens and won't resume royal duties. They can't use the titles His or Her Royal Highness. Royal correspondent Victoria Arbiter told Heather Duplessis-Allen there'd been talk they wanted to ramp up their charity work.
6: The King has made it very clear that no, they are there furthering their own interests. They do not represent the monarchy or the sovereign himself.
7: To News Talk ZB Sport. Tane Tuopiki's retained to start at fullback for the Warriors' Week 1 clash in the NRL Finals. He stays in the number one jersey to face the Dolphins at home on Saturday night, with Chance Nickel-Klukstad retained on the right wing. Lekha Halasima returns from an ankle injury at centre, while hooker Wade Egan and Kurt Capewell are back, having been rested for last week's win over Manly. The interchange bench sees the return of utility forward Jackson Ford, who's been out for 2.5 months with a torn pec muscle. Meanwhile, anything beyond Saturday night is irrelevant right now for Warriors coach Andrew Webster. Australian Rugby League Commission Chair Peter Volandes has told media across the ditch he's 90% sure any further Warriors home playoff games will be held at Eden Park. But Webster's just grateful their showdown with the Dolphins is at their Mount Smart Fortress.
8: I'm going to worry about that later. This is not the week. We're playing here. I'm celebrating that. Next week doesn't matter. We're here at Mount Smart right now, and I think everyone should just enjoy it rather than worrying about what might not happen or might happen.
7: NRL coverage with Pit Stop. 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A decision on who replaces Ardie Savia as All Blacks captain for the rest of the year will likely be made after the side returns home. With the team now in Washington, D.C., coach Dave Rennie's conceded to New Zealand media, including Newstalk ZB, that Savia's dislocated shoulder in the third test loss will likely mean his year is over. But who takes over as skipper long-term is also undecided, with one contender, Luke Jacobson, sidelined himself after also getting injured.
9: No, we'll get through this weekend and then reassess. We lost a couple of guys out of our leadership group on the weekend, so, and a key guy in Quinn in our defence group.
7: The men's top seed safely advanced to the quarterfinals at tennis's US Open. Craig Gabriel reports. Sorry, that audio doesn't appear to be playing. I'm Clay Wilson. That's News Talk ZB News and Sport with my food bag. One less thing to think about. Dinner's sorted. It's 6:05. Heather Duplessis-Allen is next.
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4: 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Riccarton Road is moderate to heavy in patches between Deans Ave and Yalehurst. Quite heavy along the ferry heading east towards Oldwins. Johns Road is heavy but easing northbound as you approach Sawyer's Arms. Pampanui heavy but moving northbound as you approach Heaton. Mushroom Road slows down northbound from Steedman. Scan everyday rewards at BP. Offer ends 13th of October. 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I'm Joe Wickens for Time Saver Traffic.
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10: Weather Watch 24/7 at the Met Service forecast for Christchurch for the rest of today. Fine with high cloud. Then areas of low cloud or fog developing later this evening as northeasterlies die away, dropping down to a low of zero tonight. Tomorrow fine with northerlies developing in the morning and a forecast high of 15 degrees, a low of 5 tomorrow night. Thursday occasional rain, clearing in the afternoon to fine. Northwesterlies turning southwest in the morning. Thursday's forecast high 11 degrees and ahead to Friday fine. With northwesterlies developing in the afternoon, and Friday's forecast high is 17.
0: What's up? What's down? What were the major calls? And how will it affect the economy? The big business questions on the Business Hour with Heather Duplessy-Allen and Maz Insurance and Investments. Your future's in good hands. 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
11: Evening. Coming up in the next hour, we'll get our first chance to talk to Paul Bloxham of HSBC since the OCR was hiked last week. He's with us after 6:30. Enda Brady is with us out of the UK and Jamie Mackay off his sickbed for us. 6:07. Now, one of the world's biggest AI bosses now says AI has matched human capability. NVIDIA's CEO Jensen Huang says ChatGPT's latest model, which is known as Astra, is so impressive that we've reached the landmark of AGI, or Artificial General Intelligence. Paul Spain is a futurist and he's the CEO also at Guerrilla Technology and with us. Hi, Paul.
12: Hi, how you doing, Heather?
11: I'm well, thanks, mate. Are you convinced that we've reached AGI?
12: Well, the short answer is no. I think you've got to look at this through the lens of, you know, who is Jensen, what's his role? And, you know, he runs the biggest company on the planet and their role is to sell the hardware that makes AI possible. And that only happens if we keep getting excited and hyped about where it's going. That's how his share price stays high. That's how OpenAI and Anthropic end up having sort of big IPOs. So I think this is part of trying to keep it exciting and hype for people. But I'm not sure we've reached what I would call artificial general intelligence just yet.
11: Okay, he had a big palaver about a fruit fly's brain. Did you understand that and how that led us to understand that AGI was here?
12: No, I didn't. I've, you know, listened to a bunch of the things that he said. I didn't go into that one. But, he's given, I guess, some interesting examples. He talked about AI being able to build a $1 billion business, but that it would have zero chance of building and running a business like NVIDIA on an ongoing basis. We've talked for a long time around artificial narrow intelligence, and that's kind of been the norm, the world that we've been in, you know, over recent years. And I think what's happening is we've got a range of these narrow artificial intelligences available within platforms, you know, such as OpenAI's new GPT-6 model. But they're just kind of wired and linked together. You don't actually have a true brain that can think across all areas of domains and really operate like a human.
11: Yeah.
12: And so, you know, to me, we're not there yet. You know, one thing that would give me kind of confidence that we were there is any one of us could delegate our job to an AI to look after while we go on holiday for a week. I don't think there's probably virtually anybody on the planet that can say AI could do, you know, at least a half quality version of their work, you know, like that. There's just so many gaps in the technology right now.
11: Paul, I just don't believe that's ever going to happen. Like, this feels like the Jetsons crap. You know, we've been doing this forever, haven't we? Saying that this wonderful thing is going to happen in the future, and it never really does. Do you believe this will ever happen?
12: Well, I used to say no. I used to, you know, even, you know, a year ago, I thought artificial general intelligence, this is, you know, this is science fiction and it will never come. But the more I watch the progress and see the improvements, the more open I am to the possibility that things get really flipped on their head. But it's a big journey to do it. It's not just about the technology. It's around, you know, how businesses and organizations work that technology into transforming themselves. You know, this is not something that happens in 5 minutes, that's for sure.
11: All right, Paul. Hey, thank you, man. Appreciate it as always. It's Paul Spain, futurist and CEO at Guerrilla Technology. Listen, if you have been wanting to know what's going on with Tom Phillips and the police, the review of the police handling of the Tom Phillips case, you're not going to have to wait that long. It sounds like it's going to come out in the next couple of weeks or so. It was supposed to be released by now. It was supposed to be released by the end of August, but they had to delay the report by a month in order to, quote, clarify a matter. Whatever that means. This is according to the Attorney General, Chris Bishop. Parliament is going to rise on the 24th of this month, so that's 16 days from now, and he says it will be released by then. I am very interested in all of this stuff starting to come out, because I think there are some serious questions to be asked, and if you heard about the stuff that's suppressed, there are serious questions to be asked about how he was allowed to be out there doing what he was doing for as long as he was doing it. And so these reviews are really important. Let me get you the numbers really quickly. NZX 50 is down about a percentage point today. ASX 50 is down about 1.14% so far today, so slightly more. Barrel of Brent crude is costing $94, up marginally from yesterday. One New Zealand dollar is worth 59 US cents, 82 Aussie cents, 51 euro cents, 43 UK pence and 91 yen. 13 past 6 and Jamie McKay is alive and with us next.
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1: Geez, I'll tell you what, the number of texts coming in saying shut Wellington Zoo down is quite surprising. 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It's a relic of the past. Recent visits with the grandkids have only reinforced its use-by date as well past. I just assume naturally that you couldn't shut the zoo down because a town like this needs a zoo. But maybe you're right. Maybe it is actually the opportunity to save some dollars for the city council. 617.
2: The Rural Report on Heather Duplessy-Allen Drive.
1: And Jamie Mackay, host of The Country's, back with us. Welcome back, Jamie.
3: That's good to be back, Heather.
1: Mate, we got worried about you. Was that just the flu that you had?
3: Yeah, influenza A. But I must say, I did hear you between 5 and 6 talking about my near-death experience. And I'll throw a wee bit of Mark Twain back at you, Heather. The reports of my death have been greatly exaggerated. But it did. It bowled me for 3 weeks or less. Weeks less. One day. I literally never get sick. Famous last words. I'm infamous in the office for giving millennials and Gen Zers and Yers a hard time about being soft and we don't have sick days on the country. But this one got me well and truly, and I tried about 3 comebacks and each time I kind of failed. I had to rest halfway up the stairs just to walk upstairs. So look, yeah. It was brutal, and I'm blaming the ZB100. Either that, Heather, or the following day when I was in Auckland, before I went down and spread my germs to the Tauranga office, I did that open day, you know, the City Rail Link open day with Rowena, who used to work with me. And we walked through the Karangahape station, beautiful, and had a look around about your underground rail. But then I'm thinking my hands were on those kind of escalator things that go up and down.
1: And then you put them straight in your mouth, didn't you?
3: Straight in my mouth, yeah, yep. Sucking my thumb, and yep. There I go. And but anyhow, to anyone who's had influenza A, it's brutal.
1: Yeah, well, I'm pleased to hear that you're okay. Now, what do you make of Labor and the ETS changes?
3: Well, it's a bit of a U-turn, isn't it? I'm pleased that they've done it, and I think this is pragmatism from Chippy, but it is a bit of a U-turn when you look at, you know, the Labor Party of 2020 to 23 when they had complete control. This is the outfit that wanted to introduce Hiwaka Ekanoa and effectively get rid of roughly 20% of the sheep and beef farms in this country. This is also the outfit, and they're duck shoving this one. They're blaming Shane Jones, and he's quick to blame them about the Billion Tree program, like from 2017 to 20. But look, I'm pleased to see it. I don't think agriculture should be priced in the ETS, and the reason for that is our issues, and I've long held this belief, and I'm not going to change my mind. You know, we've got a split gas approach. The problem with global warming and emissions is not necessarily ruminants expelling methane, it's man burning fossil fuel. So interestingly, Chippy is fully also committed to the Paris Agreement, which gives them more in common with the Nats than the Nats have with the likes of New Zealand First and the ACT Party. They're going to try and, you know, what he's saying is rampant tree planting has depressed, and he's right about this, has depressed the emissions trading scheme price without encouraging emissions reductions, because these big players internationally are just buying their way out of pollution or planting their way out of pollution. And he's hoping that some of the large exporters would drive emission reduction changes themselves. And he quoted Fonterra and Silver Fern Farms, our biggest dairy and our biggest meat companies, trying to reduce emissions. However, when you look at the numbers, they're not that flash, Heather. Fonterra, for example, targeting a 30% reduction in emissions by 2030 compared to the peg in the sand year of 2018. As of 2025 last year, they'd only achieved just a 3.8% reduction. There's a long way to go, but I say good on Chippy, and at least Heather, Labor has come out with some ag policy.
1: Yeah, well, there is that. At least there's something, because it was a bit. Did you see the Q&A Federated, the Q&A farmer debate?
3: Yes, I did. I studied it closely, and some of the commentary around that had Steve Abel killing the debate. Well, the only thing Steve really, the Green Party ag spokesperson, killed was the prospect of having a farming industry that's sustainable in this country. Look, poor old Jo Luxton, I felt sorry for her. Labor's ag, she was laughed at. They were mocking her. And I think Chippy should have given her some ag policy to release, because all she could say is, we've got some ag policy coming. For God's sake, we're less than 2 months out from an election now. They need to get this out. So this was a good start. Look, I thought, and Daniel Ayrby, the Opportunity Party, look, beware of the Opportunity Party if you're a farmer. He got some of his numbers badly wrong on cow numbers and dairy herd numbers and all that sort of stuff. To be honest, I thought Andrew Hoggard might have won the debate from the ACT Party.
1: Yeah, I thought he was quite capable, very confident as well. Jamie, thank you, mate. It's good to have you back. We'll talk to you in a couple of days. Jamie Mackay, host of The Country. That is exactly the observation that Jamie made I was about to make, which is Jo Luxton, the minute she opened her mouth and said, oh, we're releasing policy soon, everybody basically laughed at her. And it just became, the longer it went on, the more ridiculous it became, to the point that Jack Tame laughed. And you know, Jack Tame doesn't like to be mean to anyone, right? Because he's a really nice guy. And he doesn't want anybody to know that he could possibly scorn a politician. But he scorned her. And when he scorned her, I thought, oh, mate, you're going to have to release some ag policy really quickly. And 2 days later, out it came. 6:22.
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4: 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Now starting off along Riccarton, it's easing both ways between Straven Road and Yolthurst. Free flowing along Johns, northbound from Sawyer's Arms. Nothing major along Papua Nui. Ferry Road has eased up heading east from Morehouse. 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
2: Heather, Jamie's right. The ZB 100 was a super spreader event. So many people fell sick. Really? I didn't know that. I didn't fall sick. But then again, I'd been jabbed. Do you think we should have contact traced? Or maybe we should have had a 2 meter distancing and those masks and stuff? Because it nearly took Jamie's life by the sounds of things. Hey, speaking of taking lives, there's a an account that's just popped up online of those two chaps who were rescued just, was it yesterday or the other day, from the tunnel in Nepal. They'd been trapped there for 9 days. And it talks about how, basically, how the guys got in, how long it took. It took them 6 days to clear the debris to try and get these people out. And it was a couple of guys who'd been trapped in an air pocket, and they had basically, like, they had some evacuation order. They had some awareness of what was happening, and they ran and managed to get themselves into a position where they could survive. And they've pulled them out now. It almost gave up a bunch of times and managed to, because there was more rain and there was collapsing of the rock face and stuff like that. And so they, you know, and I suppose if you've been digging for 6 days, you think no one's going to be alive in there. But fortunately, they kept going, and eventually they found people alive. One of the guys has a deep cut on his leg. It's got infected, so he's had to have surgery. If you're having surgery for an infection, it's pretty bad. He was in and out of consciousness, didn't recognize his wife when he came out, complained that she hadn't given him a bed, classic marriage, etc., etc. But what I'm fascinated by, and what is not answered at all in any of the coverage that I can see, is how did they survive? Like, what? I mean, they were lying in a pool of water, so I'm assuming there was water to drink, but did they eat anything? Did they have food on them? What was going on? Anyway, I think we're going to have to wait for those questions to be answered at a later date, I'd imagine. 6:27.
1: There's no business like show business.
2: If you've got a lame sense of humour, this one's 100% for you. The Inbetweeners is back. You may remember last year we told you that the show's original creators were floating the idea of a reboot or a sequel. Now Netflix has confirmed, yes, they're making a movie sequel to the original series. It's called The Inbetweeners 3 because apparently there is enough appetite for two other movies already. The original members, Simon Bird, James Buckley, Blake Harrison and Joe Thomas, are all returning, as is the legacy character, the 1996 Yellow Fiat. The original creators, Damon Beasley and Ian Morris, are also back, and they said, we are going to work hard every week to ensure there are no problemos making this new film for humans, which is a callback. But it just sounds a bit weird, doesn't it? Not funny. Anyway, no timing yet on a release date, but the filming has just started in the UK, so you might have a date soon. Yay! Right, as I said earlier, Paul Bloxham of HSBC, first time we've been able to talk to him since the Reserve Bank hiked the OCR last week, so we'll get into it straight after the news. Newstalk ZB.
3: Hi, I'm Andrew Bell from Bell Lamb and Trotter. 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
10: It's 6:30. I'm Raylene Ramsey. Emergency services are responding to a microlight crash in North Canterbury. Fire and Emergency NZ says they're assisting police and paramedics who were called to the Airwell crash just before 5:30. Crews from Cust, Oxford and Rangiora have responded. A man has appeared in court on an assault charge after a woman and two young children died in a Rotorua home on Monday night. The man is charged with assaulting a person in a family relationship and has been granted interim name suppression. He'll reappear next month. Food banks say more people than ever need help. Documents released to One News show in the past 6 years, more than 8,000 special needs grant applications for help with food have been declined on the grounds food isn't an essential need. MSDC using this was an administrative error. New Brighton Food Bank founder Trudy Burrows says demand is surging.
11: No one comes to the food bank because they want to. If you're willing to go through that process, then surely you need it.
10: The Opportunity Party is pledging to establish a $1 billion fund to help businesses switch from fossil fuels if elected. It says it'll help with upfront costs currently hampering decarbonisation projects, including for new plants and grid connections. The money will come from a bond backed by proceeds from future emission trading scheme auctions. In sport, Tane Tuapiki retains the starting fullback for the Warriors' Week 1 NRL Finals match against the Dolphins. Chance Nicol-Klukstar stays on the right wing. A decision on who replaces Adi Savia as All Blacks captain for the rest of the year will likely be made after the side returns home. And top seed Alexander Zverev has completed the men's quarterfinals lineup at the US Tennis Open. That is Newstalk ZB News and Sport. It's 6:32. Heather Duplessy-Allen is next.
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12: Visit Earlsbrook, opening NZ's largest show home village next Saturday. Now, Riccarton is easing both ways between Straven Road and Yolthurst. It's free flowing along Johns, northbound from Sawyer's Arms. No delays along Papa Nui, northbound, all the way through to Main North Road. A smooth run along Ferry, heading east from Moorhouse. No holdups along Broome, both ways between Barrington and Opawa. Visit the Earlsbrook Show Home Village open day next Saturday, September 19th in Lincoln. That's time saver traffic.
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2: What about this from Colin? Heather, the flu flattened me as well. I had the jab. I developed atrial fibrillation. Next week I have to go into hospital, be put to sleep, and then they stop my heart and then they fire it up again to resolve it. And it was all triggered by the flu and I had no heart problems. Isn't that wild? Who knew that that happened? Listen, on Nepal, which I was just telling you about before, Nepal, by the way, has written to the UN demanding climate compensation for what's just happened with the recent flooding. They want the world's biggest emitters to pay $20 million and accept shared responsibility for the disaster. And the money basically comes from the UN's fund for responding to loss and damage, which was set up a couple of years ago. When I say a couple, maybe like 4 years ago, with the Paris Climate Agreement. So we'll see how they go with that, because their argument is they don't really emit, and that's probably fair, actually. But India and China, either side of them, really do. 24 away from 7, Enda Brady's with us in 10 minutes' time. Right now we have Paul Bloxham, HSBC's chief economist. Hey, Paul.
22: G'day.
2: Now, Paul, did I see you've changed your view on what the RBA is going to do?
22: We have. The RBA, we think, has a bit more work ahead of it. We changed that on the back of a couple of things. The first thing is, a couple of weeks ago, we got an upside surprise on inflation, the monthly reading for July, and it was a reasonably decent upside surprise. And then last week, we got GDP figures, growth figures, that show that the economy is both growing a bit faster than was expected, but also that the supply side, the ability of the economy to actually meet that demand, productivity has been very weak. In fact, it's been going backwards. Over the last year, labor productivity has been falling. And so the combination

0: have to do another hike beyond that.
1: What does that do, do you think, to house prices? Does it have a direct impact on what's going on with your property market?
0: It does, and that's one of the consequences of this, is that the housing market is already cooling, so house prices have already declined. There's a daily index in Australia, and it's already down almost 5% since its peak nationally. And we think that given we're going to get, we expect more interest rate rises yet, that the housing market will probably cool further. So we've revised down our expectation for house prices, and we think a bigger decline is likely. So you might say, well, if house prices are falling, is the RBA really going to come and lift interest rates any further? And that's a valid question. But the answer really is the RBA focuses on inflation. They target inflation. Inflation is already is too high. They don't focus on the housing market. The two are linked together to some degree, but we think they're going to have to lift interest rates because of the inflation problem, even though it will cool the housing market further.
1: Yeah. On the cooling housing market, I mean, there's a bit of a correlation with what's going on in New Zealand. I haven't had a chance to talk to you about the RBNZ yet. They attribute what is going on with cautious spending to the wealth effect and the fact that our property prices have come backwards significantly. Would you agree with them?
0: I do. I think the difference between this cycle for New Zealand and previous ones is that when the RBNZ has already lowered rates, as they had done a few years ago, and when you had an economic upswing of the sort that you're getting, you know, normally what you've got is a housing market that's already picking up as well. And the difference this time around is, even though the economy's in a recovery, the housing market is still very weak. You came off the back of the really large surge in prices through the pandemic, and then the decline in prices that came after it, and you just haven't had any recovery. So I think the really big difference between this cycle and previous cycles, and the thing that's keeping it more gradual than we've seen in the past, is the housing market and the fact that it's still quite subdued, still quite weak.
1: So do you think that if I was to look at what Anna Bremen is saying and say it's a pause in October, am I reading that about right?
0: Well, we think so. We think that having lifted rates twice now, they will pause at the next meeting. We think, you know, what they've been looking to do is get the policy rate a bit closer to neutral, because inflation is above target. They're still below neutral. They're still providing support for the economy, but they needed to move a little bit closer to be comfortable. But we think that where they are now, they'll be comfortable with when they get to that October meeting. And the trade-off now, or the judgment now to be made, is how worried are they about inflation being a bit more elevated versus, you know, squashing what is only a very gradual economic recovery that's underway at this point in time.
1: Yeah. Hey, it's good to talk to you as always, Paul. You look after yourself. We'll talk to you again soon. That's Paul Bloxham, HSBC's chief economist. It's 20 away from 7.
2: Heather Duplessy-Allen.
1: Now, as I told you earlier, I'm in Wellington and have walked into quite the drama that I didn't realise was happening between Auckland and Wellington. And this is because I looked at the paper today. And I've told you this before, love the letters to the editor. Love the letters to the editor in the same way that I love Talkback, because I think it's wonderful to just have everybody have a bit of a chance to have a crack at something, and people bring up some really interesting stuff. And there's quite the drama going on in the letters to the editor in the Post in Wellington, this is the local newspaper, about the fact that Aucklanders refer to everything bad that comes out of the central government or the public service as Wellington. And it kicks off, like, we go, oh, look, Wellington did that. Oh, look, Wellington's spending all the money. Kicks off on the 3rd of September when Carolyn Mark of Kalpen writes a letter in. She says, I read the article by Mark Todd about Auckland's housing plan with increasing irritation. 5 times he referred to Wellington. Each time he was not talking about the city I live in. He was referring to a bunch of politicians, most of whom came from Auckland, and very few of whom actually come from Wellington, whose decisions he doesn't like. Most Wellingtonians, meaning the people who live here, says Carolyn, in fact have no interest whatsoever in Auckland's housing plan and are happy for them to decide for themselves. When did Aucklanders start using the name Wellington as shorthand for parliament as opposed to a city? And why? And will they please stop doing it? ! Well, 5 days on, which is where we are today, and the letters haven't stopped. And all over the region, they're loving what Carolyn had to say. That how they're saying from all over the Wellington region. Mike Regan of Tiaro. Oh, that's literally how he starts it. Oh, ! We so agree with it. Nobody writes the sentence, we so agree, other than a Wellingtonian. Do you know what I mean? We so agree with Carolyn Mark of Kalpen, comma, letters, brackets, comma, brackets, letters, comma, September 3. Close parentheses. This Auckland habit of blaming our country's woes on Wellingtonians is galling and something I noticed had increasingly increased dramatically since Wayne Brown became the mayor of Auckland. He rarely talks about MPs or government, instead loading his frustration on Wellington.

0: citizens. It's lazy and shameful. No, actually, I put that in. I wish she said that. It's lazy and harmful, he said. And alienates all Wellingtonians, blah, blah, blah, blah, blah. Daryl wrote in from Parramatta, may I add to Carolyn Mark's excellent admonishment of Aucklanders, and on it goes. Now, I do think, I mean, you know, I hate the decisions that come out of this place sometimes. And my regard for the public service is not at an all-time high currently. However, I feel that Carolyn and Daryl and Mike all have a very good point here, which is actually that Wellington is full of some really decent people. And many of them are my friends. And they do not actually, well, not many of them. Like, that's overstating it, isn't it? There are a lot of my friends who live in Wellington. And it is unfair to lump them and be pejorative about them and pretend that they are the ones making the decisions. So I feel that on principle, News Talk ZB Drive will no longer do that. We will not refer to stupid decisions coming out of Wellington as Wellington. We will refer to them as coming from the place they've come from, whether it's the Beehive or Treasury or whatever it is. Because we've heard, ha-ha, we said as well, to Carolyn's letter, off to the UK next, 17 away from 7.
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0: Heather, haha. Let's not forget Wellington residents elected Tory whānau. They have no high ground. I mean, that you can sheet back to Wellington. You can say, oh, look, Wellington did that. They elected Tory. And that is something to genuinely be ashamed of. Wellington, 14 away from 7. Ender Brady, UK correspondent, is with us. Hello, hello, Ender.
12: Heather, lovely to speak to you again.
0: Okay, so thoughts on why it is that King Charles decided to send out this letter?
12: I think it's just dotting the I's and crossing the T's, and he wants everyone to be under no assumptions that Harry and Meghan are representing him or the royal family. So he sent the letter out basically to tell anyone who will be involved in hosting them or anything they're arranging this autumn that, you know, you don't have to go full kind of royal family mode, because guess what? They're not in the royal family anymore. So when the monarch or one of the royal family visit a county, there is someone called the Lord Lieutenant, And it's their problem to arrange the visit, who's going to meet them, what they're going to eat, what the timings. And I think the king is just putting it on their radar that, guess what, my son does not represent me.
0: Oh, very interesting. Okay, now, how do you think Trump is going to handle the fact, or how do you, let me rephrase it, how do you think he handled it on the phone call that Andy Burnham told him they're going to sanction the illegal Israeli settlements?
12: I would say the phone call was pretty brief and quiet, but I think there will be fire and fury later on today. Now, Ben-Gvir is an Israeli security minister. He is a settler himself, and he has taken to social media in the past couple of hours calling on the government of Argentina to go and take the Falklands. He's basically said that Israel recognises Argentina's claim of sovereignty to Las Malvinas, as they call the Falkland Islands. So you're seeing the rhetoric ramp up. And could it be that Trump then backs Israel over the Falkland Islands? I think Andy Burnham is opening a can of worms here.
0: Yeah, might be right there. How do you think people feel about the fact that these boats are now reaching Portsmouth and not just Dover?
12: They're angry and they're worried. So you've seen these masked men, hundreds of them, turn up in Dover on Saturday and then in Portsmouth the other night, causing problems for the police. The criminal gangs, the people traffickers, are changing their tactics. So it would appear they're getting bigger dinghies. 120, 130 men can fit on some of these dinghies, if not more. And they're launching 200 kilometres further south of Calais. So this is an area where they've never set off from before. It's basically the mouth of the River Seine, Baie de Seine, they call it in France, and then pointing towards England. And they know as soon as they get into British territorial waters, a lifeboat will have to come and rescue the people if they're in danger of capsizing. So it's a complete mess. It's like whack-a-mole trying to solve the problem in Calais, and they're popping up elsewhere.
0: So, one of the things that happened, obviously, with these protesters is that police cars, the windows were smashed. They say they didn't do it, and that they say lefties did it to make them look bad. What do you say?
12: I would say who else was running around at 3 a.m. in the morning wearing masks in the city of Portsmouth? I would say a lot of people would have been in bed getting ready to go to work in the morning. You have to question who these guys are, who's firing them up, and whose social media platforms are telling them that people are being brought ashore in dinghies in Portsmouth. It's a mess. It's very, very dangerous. And ultimately, we saw police officers get injured here the other night because of it.
0: Yeah. How are people feeling about this robbery-themed bar?
12: So the business community in Hatton Garden are very angry about this. So if you go back, I think it's 14 years since that robbery. I was actually there the very next morning. It was, if memory serves me right, it was an Easter bank holiday Monday. And it was one of those weekends where Easter coincides with Jewish Passover and Eid as well. So it was like a triple religious festival weekend. Nobody was working or doing anything. And this gang of elderly crooks somehow drilled their way into the basement and stole all those safety deposit boxes. Now, about 30 million NZ dollars went missing in a few hours. And now someone has put in planning permission to turn that safety vault into a robbery-themed bar. A lot of people didn't get their money back, and they're very, very cross that someone else might think it's funny to go and have a drink there and toast criminality.
0: Yeah, that's fair enough, I suppose. Enda, thanks very much, man. Look after yourself. It's good to talk to you. Enda Brady, UK correspondent. A New Zealand First candidate has outed herself as being the one who proposed the citizen-only voting as a policy for New Zealand First. Her name is Bernadette Soars. She says, "When I arrived in New Zealand from India 37 years ago, I was just 21 years old. My husband had been offered a skilled job in New Zealand. We packed two suitcases each and brought with us $500 and took an enormous leap of faith. And over the years, New Zealand became much more than the country. We lived in it, became our home. We raised our three children here," and so on and so forth. "Somewhere along that journey, I made another important decision to become a New Zealand citizen. For me, citizenship wasn't simply about getting a different passport. It was a declaration that this was my country. Too many immigrants arriving today are able to live in New Zealand without integrating into New Zealand society. For many, they don't want to or need to when English is limited, communities remain culturally separate. New Zealand is at risk of creating parallel societies and over time changing the character and values of the New Zealand we know. I feel strongly about protecting what we have, and that's why I'm standing up for Parliament." Do you know what? It doesn't surprise me at all that it's an immigrant who has posed this. For some reason, you will find the strongest sentiment about immigration within the immigrant community, which is interesting, isn't it? 8 away from 7.
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13: Feel the warmth of Fiji, book with House of Travel. Now, Rickerton Road, you've got a heavy patch heading east between Matipo Street and Straven, free flowing along Johns, northbound from Sawyer's Arms. No delays along Papua Nui Road, that's eased up along Ferry, heading east from Morehouse Avenue. No holdups along the Southern as well as along Brougham Street between Barrington and Opawa. Fiji Airways flies direct from Christchurch to the warmth of Fiji four times a week. I'm Joe Wickens for time saver traffic.
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3: Ooh, it sounds like it got a bit fiery at Auckland Council today. They were discussing the fast track, because I don't know if you followed this, but Wayne Brown really hates a fast track, doesn't he? Hates a fast track housing development. Anyway, as a result of that, the councillors have voted unanimously to investigate ways to tell the developers that they're not wanted. They've taken legal advice on ways for council and its related arms like Watercare to have a united view and stance on the projects. And Councillor Lottie Fully, who I vaguely recall once complained about poor language at the council table, said, this is literally a shit show. When things turn to shit, it's going to be us who have to step in and fix and pay for it. I'm happy to be corrected, but I think Lottie was the one who said the language was poor. So she's feeling fired up about it. By the way, happy news for you. If you're waiting for GTA 6, PS5. You know what that means, okay? You know what that means. If you're waiting for it, got the date for you, November 19. And happy days, it's going to unlock at midnight everywhere, which means that you don't go to work on November 19 because you're getting it in New Zealand 18 hours before everybody else. Aren't you, Locke?
4: I am indeed, and you can consider this as me asking for my leave for that day, going
3: what
4: out to
3: surprise.
4: Everyone.
3: Do you reckon, will you start playing at midnight?
4: Probably. I mean, like, if it was another game, probably not, but GTA 6 is like the biggest game release ever. It's been 13.
3: So what's your plan? Are you going to go to sleep first and then wake up at midnight, or are you just going to do an all-nighter?
4: I'm 22, Heather. I'm not going to sleep.
3: Oh, okay.
4: I'm doing the all-nighter. Right. Anyway, okay. Onto the tunes. I've got Creep by Radiohead today because, as you mentioned, they're not coming to New Zealand. Tom York, if you're listening to News Talk ZB's Drive Show, please.
3: How good, though? How good?
4: Oh, yeah. I'm very strongly debating hopping over the ditch for it. I haven't been back to Oz in a while. Maybe it'll be a nice little holiday with some Radiohead mixed in.
3: Maybe. I'm not debating whether to go. I'm just debating whether it's Sydney or Melbourne at this stage.
4: Oh, fair
3: Sydney.
4: Enough.
3: Ooh, Sydney, though,
4: Sydney.
3: Isn't it?
4: Sydney. Melbourne. Sydney's closer.
3: Melbourne. Okay, right. So, anyway, that's the end of just being mean to entire cities. I'll see you tomorrow back in Auckland, and enjoy your evening. News Talk ZB.

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8: At 7 o'clock, I'm Tony Doe. Chris Hipkins is criticising his party's former policy on pricing farm emissions. Labour has released a pledge to review and reform the emissions trading scheme, saying the carbon price is too low. It wants farmers to adopt new technology to reduce emissions and isn't campaigning on making them pay for agricultural emissions as it did for nearly two decades. Hipkins says he's not convinced it would have worked.
9: We went through that whole process. It actually would have been very difficult to pull it off. Well, look, that was all done before I became the leader of the Labour Party. I inherited that one.
8: People trying to reach out for telehealth mental support are facing long wait times and getting lost in the system. A new review has found services have the right safety systems, but rising demand needs to be addressed. Claudia O'Neill reports.
10: Mental Health Minister Matt Doocy's announced longer peer support hours, a follow-up call pilot, and a dedicated suicide prevention crisis line. He's also starting work on a wait times target. It builds on $10.5 million recently put into expanding services in partnership with Whakarongoro, Lifeline and Youthline.
8: A body pulled from Rotorua's Lake Rotokakahi on Thursday has been formally identified as Jeremy Palmer Robertson, who'd been sought in connection with his mother's murder. Kate Rickard reports.
11: A vehicle Robertson was believed to be driving was found in the lake's car park last October. Police were hunting Robertson over the death of his mother, Karen Gilbert Palmer, in Pahiatua the day before. They aren't seeking anyone else. Police say all matters relating to the murder investigation and Robertson's death will be referred to the coroner.
8: Addiction support workers say education and treatment are key as meth use continues to accelerate. Almost 2 million doses were detected in a single week of wastewater testing in April, 21% up year on year on average. Northland's Whakaoranga Whānau Recovery Hub CEO Rhonda Zelensky says once people find a new purpose, quitting becomes much more likely. She says she's proud of survivors and counsellors.
12: Every one of our tāne has a gift. For some of them, it's working in the sector now. And man, they're powerful. Look at some of these motivational speakers. They're just amazing.
8: The government is putting nearly $33 million from school property program savings into building dozens of new classrooms and facilities. Jamie Cunningham reports.
13: Most of the 34 new spaces will be in Auckland schools, including Botany Downs Secondary College and Massey High School. Chapel Downs School will get a new gym. Education Minister Erica Stanford says every dollar saved through delivering school property more efficiently is being reinvested into facilities schools need.
8: Construction is expected to start within a year. A $3 million boost for Taranaki businesses. Minister Shane Jones has announced a regional infrastructure fund grant to the Taranaki Alliance to facilitate procurement opportunities for local firms. It'll help companies line up for large contracts for big ticket infrastructure and diversify the local economy. Jones says the region has been a powerhouse economy, but it faces Methanex closure next year with a loss of 150 jobs. Sport now, and in rugby league, Tane Tuaupiki retains the start at fullback for the Warriors' Week 1 finals clash. He stays in the number one jersey to face the Dolphins at home on Saturday night, with Chance Nicole Klokstar retained on the right wing. Leka Halasima returns from an ankle injury at centre, while hooker Wade Egan and Kurt Capewell are back, having been rested for last week's win over Manly. The interchange bench sees the return of Jackson Ford, who's been out for 2.5 months with a torn pec muscle. In rugby, All Black coach Dave Rennie is shouldering responsibility for their continued weakness against South Africa's set piece. The All Blacks conceded a penalty try as their scrum disintegrated in the third test defeat and were powerless to stop Malcolm Marks scoring from a 25-metre driving maul. Rennie says improvements have to be made.
14: We've got no option. The set piece has to be better. We can't hide from it. I reckon we'll do a better job of staying in front of their maul this week. And when we got that right, I think the very first maul of the game, they went nowhere.
8: In tennis, the men's top seed is safely through to the quarterfinals at the US Open. Craig Gabriel reports.
15: Alexander Zverev seems to have got the hang of things and listened to his coach after playing back-to-back five setters. His coach said just because it's best of five sets doesn't mean you have to play five sets. His last two matches have been straight sets. He beat Luciano Dadieri. Coco Gauff advanced to play Mira Andreeva, and Elena Rybakina will face Zhenqin Wen, who toppled Iga Swiatek.
8: In squash, the World Championships are set to play out across 40 courts in Auckland in February 2028, the same year the sport debuts at the Los Angeles Olympics. Paul Cole is thrilled to get a home court shot at an elusive title. The world number two expects the tournament to boast engaged crowds, particularly surrounding the glass court set for installation at the International Convention Centre.
16: The New Zealand Open is already known as one of the best on tour for atmosphere and the way it's supported by the New Zealand community, so I can only imagine what it's going to be like for the world champs.
8: That's news and sport. To 7:05, Sports Talk is next.
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17: Weather Watch 24/7 at the Met Service forecast for Christchurch for the rest of today. Fine with high cloud. Then areas of low cloud or fog developing later this evening as northeasterlies die away, dropping down to a low of zero tonight. Tomorrow fine with northerlies developing in the morning and a forecast high of 15 degrees, a low of 5. Tomorrow night, Thursday, occasional rain, clearing in the afternoon to fine. Northwesterlies turning southwest in the morning. Thursday's forecast high 11 degrees. And ahead to Friday, fine, with northwesterlies developing in the afternoon, and Friday's forecast high is 17.
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0: Good evening and welcome into Sports Talk. My name is Darcy Waldegrave. Great to have you on board. 6 after 7 it is. Taking your calls later on the piece 0800 80 10 80, free phone number nationwide. If you'd like to text 9292 ZBZB, a standard text charge does apply. Cheap if you rung up, Muzz. Just saying. Tonight we're talking Wahs. The team came out about an hour ago. Very different team to the team that fronted up last week. And now when you look at the strength of that team, more's the point, you look at the lack of weaknesses. Is that a better way to put it? Where's your confidence levels with Webby's men to get the job done? Might have been shaken somewhat. Can you please reassure me, Warriors fans, that it's going to be all right on the night, even though the Dolphins are right up in front of us? Later in the program, I'm going to be joined by the Chief Executive of Squash NZ. His name is Martin Dowson. Announced today that PSA Squash World Champs going to be held in Auckland in 2028. This is huge, monumental for this sport, even in New Zealand. The event will be taking place 4 months before the sport makes its Olympic debut in Los Angeles. And it's more than just the World Championships, as they say in commercials. But wait, there's more. Find out when Martin joins us to discuss that news. But first up, after 27 testing, grueling and sometimes hilarious weeks, we finally got through to the NRL final series. Warriors are tracking nicely, not perfectly, they're tracking nicely for a shot at their first premiership. They've ended the season pretty well. They've won 6 on the bounce. They still fell just short of the minor premiership because they were a bit poop against Manly last week. Tell me I'm lying, right? Panthers' superior points differential absolutely ran away with it. So they got the minor premiers. It was pointed out today. Someone said, it's called minor for a reason. Doesn't matter. Really? Want to win the trophy. This weekend, the Warriors play the Dolphins. It's a qualifying final. A win will automatically secure them a home prelim, which is probably going to be at Eden Park. Prelim final in 2 weeks' time. I caught up with Kurt Capel today, second row for the Warriors. He's returning to the mess. Went down to training, managed to corner the poor bugger and stuffed a mic in his face. Take a listen. Joining us now on News Talk ZB, Kurt Capel. G'day, mate. How you feeling after your day week off?
1: Yeah, no, feeling fresh, ready to rumble. So really looking forward to it. We've started the week well and yeah, we've got a big training day tomorrow. So looking forward to get out there with the boys.
0: Every one of you guys I've spoken to today has got the same grin on your face. You're enjoying this, aren't you?
1: Yeah, mate, I've always got a grin on my face. The sun's shining, beautiful Aotearoa here. And, it's a good time of year. It's good to still be here playing footy.
0: Tell us about you as a spectator. Not much fun, or you quite enjoy looking at what they're doing? It helps build your game, seeing what the boys are when you're not out there?
1: Yeah, oh, I don't really enjoy it too much. I'd rather be out there helping out, but... Yeah, it's good every now and then to sort of look at it from up in the stands and get a perspective that you don't usually get. But, yeah, I'm definitely keen to get a jersey back on and get out there.
0: So what did you learn from last week?
1: Oh, mate, I learned that our young boys conceal the deal the way they done it. I thought, obviously it wasn't easy. Manly showed up to play. They threw the ball around. They left no stone unturned in terms of their shift plays and throwing the ball around. So... our young boys really stood up when it counted and got the chocolates.
0: It's severe mental fortitude to actually cope under that kind of barrage as well. So it says a lot for the maturity of these younger players. Have you noticed that throughout the year? Where does this come from? They're 20, 21, 22.
1: Yeah, obviously in the high-pressure moments, when you're under a lot of fatigue, you fall back to your habits. And lucky for us, their habits are, outstanding. And it's something they obviously build at training and they've been working on for the last few years since I've been here now. I've seen the improvement they've made and it's good to see them reap the benefits.
0: It's a very inclusive side, the entire club. You said you've watched them as they've grown and this is something you've always been engaged with, being involved with these guys, I won't call you senior, that's a bit rude. It's not like you're my age, but an experienced player, if you will. Do you enjoy that side of actually being a mentorish kind of guy?
1: Yeah, obviously, it's something that you take on later in your career. And, when I was a young bloke coming through, there was players like Luke Lewis and Wade Graham, that took me under their wing and you know, showed me a few things here and there, and I took parts of their game without them even having to show me. So that's something that, you know, I pride myself on, as being approachable for any young guy who wants to come and ask some questions, or being able to help out. Obviously they're a lot more athletic and stronger and faster than what I am at the moment, and they can probably do a lot more than I can. So but if I can help them out between the ears and just with a bit of smart stuff, then I'm all for it.
0: Must enjoy that as a player, though, not having to rely on strength and speed and something that the young guys have had. You've actually got something working upstairs. So the experience you've taken over the years, primarily, what are the big lessons out of all this time in first grade?
1: Oh, there's probably too many to name, really, but if I could trade it for Leka Alasima's strength and speed and Jakey Laban's strength and speed, I'd probably trade it today. But, no, it's some things that you just pick up throughout the year, you know, a bit of cat and mouse and stuff and tactical stuff that I guess just becomes habit the further you get along in your career. And as I mentioned, our young boys are picking up those things, and they have been for the last few years, and starting to see the benefits of that now.
0: Yeah, you wandered into this room and there's media everywhere, been there, done that. What's the easiest way to deal with us media swine?
1: Well, mate, just smile and have a good yarn. I'm all for having a good yarn, mate. It's obviously a bit of a buzz, and it's a bit of something that comes along with big games and finals is all the external noise. And when you show up to days like this, you just do what you got to do. But then obviously you get back to the training paddock, you knuckle down and nail it there. So that's the important stuff, and this stuff's just a bonus for everyone else.
0: You talked about the noise. Is that hard enough to block out for you? Is there a method that you have around building through a final series that works for you?
1: No, not really. I've been in a fair few final series now. I just think it's... personally, I just see it as another game of footy, and I focus on getting my prep right, training, and the emotion's going to be there. You're going to get up for it. You don't have to worry too much about that. The opposition will do that too, but after about 15 minutes, the emotion wears off and it falls back to your habits, which you've built throughout the year. So as I mentioned before, we're in a really good space when it comes to that, and hopefully we see the benefits on the weekend.
0: Case of being there, done that, but there's always tweaks. You always look at yourself and go, where can I improve? Where can I lift, even if you've been in the game for a long time? So over this year, where do you think you've pulled up a wee bit and become a better player? What have you focused on as far as providing what you can for the club?
1: Yeah, I think throughout the season you obviously have your ups and downs in personal form, and certain areas of your game that you need to work on week to week, depending on your opponent you're coming up against as well. So we're very lucky to have great coaching staff here at the club, and I think they do a tremendous job at finding the areas that each individual has to work on, but also as a team, not forgetting that overall team focus about where we need to get better, and really attacking it together.
0: Quite a diverse coaching group, number of different ages, different experience as well from all over the show. They combine together plainly very, very well. Have you worked under a coaching group as good as this before, do you think?
1: I can't say that I have necessarily worked under a better coaching group. Obviously, I had some great coaches throughout my career, and lucky enough to be a part of that Penrith system at certain stages too. But I just think, the way these guys are bonded off the field, the coaching staff, and how approachable they are all individually with all the players. And honestly, it feels like a big family, this club, and that's one thing I love about it. So it's been a pleasure working under them, and I'd love to win a comp under them.
0: We'd all love for you to win a comp. What about comp? What about the groundswell of the people in Auckland? You're starting to notice it a lot more. The bandwagon's probably as big as the Southern Motorway right now. They're everywhere, right?
1: Well, I've seen them all year, mate. They never go unnoticed. We're very lucky with the fans we have. They're probably the best in the game, so I'm sure they're going to ramp it up for final series, and it all starts this week.
0: Is there any comparison between Origin and finals football? Anything at all?
1: Yeah, obviously it's quite an intense ball in play. Finals footy, no team gives you anything, and it's something that I thrive on. I love those sort of games where it's high ball in play, and you really got to earn everything. And one thing about it, little moments obviously matter, and our boys will be going after those on the weekend.
0: Don't believe no one's called you Cape Kirtwell before. I find that stunning, bro.
1: No one's called me that one yet. I get Kirtwell. I get I get Luke Capewell a lot. A lot of people call me Luke because my cousin Luke played NRL, but yeah, I get Capewell, obviously. That's been my New Zealand name, so I love it.
0: You're going off to outer space with this team, mate. Hence, you are Cape Kirtwell, just like Cape Kennedy, Cape Canaveral, mate. Take that.
1: Yeah, right. I'll take A. Any nickname's a good one. And if everyone out there's got a nickname for me in the Mully Gang page, make sure you jump on and follow along with the golf.
0: Talk it through again, mate. What's the name of the page? Let the people out there give you a follow.
1: The Mully Gang. It's Mully Gang on Instagram. And, yeah, we got a bit of content, just a few of us boys playing a bit of golf, having a bit of fun. So go check it out.
0: Will do. Thanks for your time.
1: Thank you.
2: 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On your home of sport, News Talk ZB.
0: Kurt Capewell there, although he's actually now said it's okay for me to call him Cape Kirtwell, so I'm going to run with that. So our spaceman, Cape Kirtwell, talking about reintegration back into the Warriors ahead of what is a huge fixture at, not Mount Eden, but at Go Media Mount Smart. Better pop that out better than I did. It's going to be massive. It's up against the Dolphins. This is a very different team. Allow me, if you will, if you haven't heard, this is the team that was released today. Some men are returning into the fold, which we desperately need. What I'd like to know before I read out the team, though, where your confidence levels are in Webby's men to get this job done. I've had a wobble last week, and I'm still wobbling a bit. I shouldn't. Talk me out of my wobble. 0800 80 10 80. Here is your team. Tane Tuapiki in at fullback. Chance Nickel-Klokstad is on one wing. Other side, Olafiana Khan-Pereira. Leka Halasima is back at centre, so Ali Lauatua is his partner there. Harris DeVita and Martin are the 6 and 7 combination up the front. Fisher, Harris, Egan, Barnett, Capewell, Laban and Clark. That is a chonk pack. How good. Off the bench, Healy, Stowell-Smith, Bamonga, Ford, Jeremiah Tuiava and Pompey. 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I'm wavering, to be perfectly honest. 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Convince me. 0800 80 10 80. Lines are open. Free phone number nationwide. Rattle my dags, ladies and gentlemen. Rattle my dags.
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2: This is the News Talk ZB on Sports Talk. The question is, how confident are you in Webby's men to get the job done, considering Webby's men has changed somewhat since last week? She was a bit wobbly, and that's on the polite side. If it weren't for a last-minute droppy, it wouldn't have maybe worked out how he liked it the week before, a bit wobbly as well. Where are your confidence levels? Mine aren't great. I'm being honest, which is probably my biggest downfall as a broadcaster. You let me know. 0800 80 1080. I just drank some instantaneous coffee far too fast. 0800 80 1080. Free phone nationwide. Can they get this done? Tell me why. Hi, Kevin. How are you?
3: Good evening, Darcy. How are you?
2: I'm a bit gassed, as you can tell from that little stumble before, but that's okay, Kevin. We get through these things.
3: I'm trying to figure out my work password, but other than that, let's get back to the Warriors game. This Saturday, I almost mistakenly dropped the line. It's the Fox League Channel 9 TV time, not Sky time. Whoops. But at the end, back to such a hand.
2: I completely missed that, Kevin. What on earth did you say? If I couldn't hear it, the audience probably didn't either. Could you tell me again, but slightly slower?
3: What I said was, I almost said Saturday afternoon on Fox League and Channel 9.
2: Ah, right.
3: So I'm not in Australia.
2: No, good. What? I'm sure it's a lovely place to leave. So where are you sitting with this one?
3: I'm quietly confident, but however, as I was watching the Fremantle Hawthorn game, AFL game last week, make sure the Warriors fans are not like that arrogant and cocky like the Fremantle Frio Dockers from last week. I was like, uh-oh. Because they got their backside handed to them, that's for sure. But other than that, I'm quietly confident. Don't be like them. That's all I can say.
2: No, I'm not being like overly negative. I'm just saying my confidence levels aren't brimming to overflowing. Like they have been before. I think that's fair enough after what's happened over the last couple of weeks. They've not really set the touch paper alight, have they? And there are reasons behind that. And I think those reasons have changed somewhat because now they've got some utter rock stars back. Catewell, Ford, Halasima, Egan. And I think we missed those guys, specifically Egan and Catewell last week, hugely. So I think that's a positive, but I'm not going to put my rent on it, right?
3: No, I'm not going to put my. I says don't get too complacent like the Frio Dockers fans last week and the other footy code, mm-hmm. The Australian footy code.
2: You can't.
3: Don't be like that.
2: No, don't.
3: Otherwise, it'll end up like a banana peel and potentially end up in a straight sets eliminator. Ah, no, thank you. You'll be see you later.
2: No, the thing is, Kevin, if you can see a banana peel coming, you don't stand on it, do you? You avoid it. So you can only slip on a banana skin post the fact. Good on you, mate. Thanks very much for your call. 25 past 7. Actually, Kevin, I issued a warning on Saturday morning in an opinion piece on the All Sport Breakfast. You might want to go back to newstalkzb.co.nz, track it down and have a wee listen. I'll stand by that. I think there's a lot of truth in that one. Still nervous. Tom, hi, how are you?
4: Hey, Darcy, good, thanks. How are you going, mate?
2: I'm marvellous. Thanks for your call.
4: No worries. I'd just like to say, first, before I crack into it, cracker job on the interview there with Capel. Well done. Excellent listening.
2: What a great man he is. He was highly entertaining.
4: I was out getting my tie for dinner, and I had to put you in the AirPods to catch the end of it, and it was worth it, I'll tell you that.
2: This is music to a broadcaster's ear. Even after 25 years, I still get a thrill hearing that. Go you, Tom. Anyway, let's move on. Be critical.
4: Yeah, we'll move on. So, you know, you're a bit wobbly on the Warriors. I can completely understand it. But to put you at ease, the forward pack that they're going to put out this weekend compared to what they've put out over the past couple of weeks, as you quickly mentioned there with a few injuries in the team and things like that, I think they'll look to shore the game up quite comfortably, in my opinion. I don't expect it to be a blowout or anything crazy like that. But I do think that the Warriors will come out on top. It'll be a bit of an arm wrestle game. But the thing that gives me the most confidence is the way that they've responded throughout the season when they've taken a couple of losses. You know, Webby has a tendency to get these guys together, and the performances that they put on after they've taken two losses on the trot has been really, really clinical. And I think they'll do it defensively. And I think that's where they're at their best, when they're getting through their sets, putting the opponent sort of in their own 20-meter line and trying to pin them there to get through a solid defensive set. And the last thing quickly, I think, is you hate to single players out, but I think with Pompey on the bench, I think that edge defense just plays a little bit more cohesively, a little bit better. And I think it might be a wee bit of addition by subtraction, I hate to say. But he's got injury cover, but I do think that the defense plays a little bit better with him out of the lineup.
2: I think that what's happened in that back line, interestingly, and I believe that a lot of these guys have been coached so well that they can, I won't say seamlessly, but they can fall into varying positions that they're not used to in a back line. They can cover holes when necessary. But when there is some instability in that back line and players have got a tiny percentage of mistrust in the players inside and out them, that's when you start having issues with jamming, for example, when players don't have that trust, and then people get exposed, and it's not necessarily their fault. But if you're on the end of the line, you're going to be made to look pretty stupid if everything else fails. So now we've got a more established back line. People know their positions, confidence. And as for the pack, they scare me stupid. What a... And you look who's off the bench. Unreal. Stowers, Smith, Valmonga, and Ford. I mean, you remember Tuava's quite a mean feat too. Yeah, huge strength.
4: Exactly right. And we'll be there. We'll be there. We've managed to secure tickets. There's been a bit of drama on Facebook and stuff about scalpers and things like that, and we managed to get tickets for a few of the boys. So,
2: what, did you buy them off a scalper? You swine, Tom. You didn't, did you?
4: No, we did the right thing and waited in the queue. So we did it above board, so don't worry about that. But, you know, crowd there on the weekend, I reckon if the boys look like they're hitting a bit of a lull, I reckon that's when we need to find our voice. So everybody that's there, I reckon, just give them a rack up, eh? Because last couple of weekends, when the game's gone a bit quiet, being at the ground for those games as well, it's... You need that fan support, I think, on the field during those moments too, you know?
2: Well, that's why they're at Mount Smart, because they want that passionate home support. And that's what you get. And you know what, Tom? I remember back in the day, the Mount Smart shuffle. I don't think we'll see that again for a while. What, 20 minutes to go and the place is just empty out. Hey, thanks for your call, Tom. Really appreciate it. And I'm pleased for you that you managed to get your tickets. Lines are open, 0800 80 10 80. 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I'm a bit wobbly. Can you stoke my confidence levels, please? 0800 80 10 80. Lines are open. 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
7: 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Give us a call. Paul did, and he joins us now. Paul from the Winterless North. How are you, my friend?
8: I'm good, mate. I'm good. I'm excited. I wouldn't say I'm nervous, mate. I'm just looking at these two teams, Darcy, and I think as far as the forward pack goes, you know, we have it over their forward pack. I'd like to see Fish get a bit more minutes. I do notice that in some of the games when Fish goes off, something happens. I don't know if it's mental, but when he's off the field, you know, we have leaked points, and it's like the intensity goes down, and when he comes back on, he's such a good leader, you know, then the intensity goes back up. So I'd like to maybe see him get some more minutes, Darcy. But I definitely rate our forward pack.
7: Shouldn't someone like Mitchell Barnett actually pick that up, or has he just not got those concrete eyes that ski stupid?
8: Oh, I don't think so, yeah. As far as the bench goes, the rotation of the bench is going to be really important this weekend, and how Weber uses the bench. Now with those players, and obviously it's good to see Jackson Ford come back into the team. But I really like what Weavy said in an interview today about telling the guys not to forget, you know, obviously the intensity and all the hype and everything goes up this weekend with finals football. But don't forget the small stuff, he said. He told the guys the stuff that the little stuff, the 1% is that got them to where they are now. So. He's on to it, mate, and there's enough experience in the team also to calm some of those young boys down. This will be their first time experience this kind of hype, this sort of atmosphere. So we've got Capewell and Barnett and Fish and a few guys in there that'll calm them down and just rein them in.
7: I take a wee bit of an issue with that, because I think something we've all noticed of this year is that the young men in the team, they don't drop intensity or the ball or the ellipse or anything when they're in there. And if anything, you can look back at last week and go, well, did the young'uns save the day? They showed a lot of metal, they showed a lot of spine and desperation. They could have easily folded, but they didn't. And I think that was probably the most positive thing I got out of that game, is the strength of these young'uns. And I've been banging on about this for months now, but they're an impressive bunch. And you look at Stel Smith, Vaamunga, Jeremiah Toyava, all coming off the bench. I mean, there's some powerful young men with the absolute right attitude. You're right about Fisher Harris, but how do you replace a guy like that? It's a personal thing. Each player has to find their own personal James Fisher Harris, right, to keep them going.
8: Absolutely. Yeah, we have to. I do notice, Darcy, that the games that we have won convincingly, we've dominated, we've bullied the opposition, and they have to go into this game with that mindset. With a bully mindset, with Aaron Clark, you know, just really bullying these Dolphins physically and really just taking it to them, especially and we saw against the Knights in the Manly game. You need to come out very, very fast and, you know, with that intensity in the first 10 minutes We don't want to be down 12-0, you know, in the first 10, 15 minutes again. But it's going to be a great game, mate. It'll be a close one.
7: I didn't want to hear that. I wanted to hear we'd flog them. But anyway, Paul, take it. I'm slightly, slightly more confident, but I'm understandably cautious. And I think all Warriors fans know why. Got to the finals, haven't won anything yet. One game at a time. 0800 80 10 80, want your say. I'd love to hear from you. G'day, Donnie.
2: Oh, g'day, mate. How are you?
7: Very well. Yourself?
2: I'm all right. Yeah, I'm good as gold.
7: Corker.
2: I can't back up as much as what Paul just said. He had a lot of knowledge. He's obviously a leaguey. But I've got to say, the last half of the season, I've been watching the Dolphins. I still think the Waz are going to get there. I hope they do. But I'll tell you what. Don't underestimate the Dolphins. I reckon they are the dark horse, and they are the sort of side that could get up and spank someone's bottom. And I think they're an excellent side.
7: Their backline is one of the most frightening ones on paper. Now Selwyn Cobbo is back, and he freaks me out, that guy. And you touch him with that hammer.

0: You got it. Yeah. Anyway, love your show, mate. But yeah, watch the Dolphins. I'll be a bit scared. But go the Warriors. Let's get there to the grand final and win it.
1: That's the story, Donnie. Thanks very much for your call. Do you want to make like Donnie? Give us a ring. 0800 80 10 80. I'd love to hear from you. You can text as well. 9292. That is ZBZB. Yeah. Nikarima and Cobbo back for the Dolphins. Be very nervous about that. Not taking anything away from the Warriors, what the Warriors have, but giving everything to the Dolphins. And they'll be there to prove a few people wrong. They can go and play at the spiritual home of league in Auckland. It doesn't bother them. We're going to roll you guys. Look, it should be like this, right? 3v2. It should be like this. We should be nervous. We go into this as fans, not nervous. Overflowing with confidence, like one of our previous callers suggested, might come back to bite us on the backside. Coming up shortly, but not right now, but soon, CEO of Squash NZ, Martin Dowson. Huge sport here in New Zealand. A lot of people play the game, and now the PSA Squash World Champs coming to town, coming to Auckland in 2028. We'll find out more about that and extras when Martin joins us before the end of the program, but I'd like your calls. 0800 80 10 80. Can Webby's men get the job done? Have you seen enough to believe that now, with these men freshly injected back into the side again, we'll get over the wobbles of the last couple of weeks? Who's come back? Jackson Ford, Kurt Capel, Leka Halasima, Wade Egan, no sign of Lolo Lili, but at least he's back and not broken. Your thoughts, please. 0800 80 10 80. 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
1: 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Confidence levels with Andrew Webster, the whole coaching staff, all of the young'uns, all of the old buggers and everybody else up there at Mount Smart. Can they get this job done? Not completely done.

0: they'll take a step towards getting the job completely done because they'll get a week off if they can roll the Dolphins. If being the key word in there. Got some text, 9292, that is ZBZB. I'll share them with you shortly, but I'd rather talk to somebody. Give us a ring. Love to hear the sound of your voice. Hey, Darcy writes, Barnsey, I love a raspy Aussie, just like Campion. He'll go to dark places. Will they follow there? Who knows? Left side D needs to be shored up. Yeah, it's a sure sign of a long time leaguey, isn't it? Sounding like that. There's so many of them. I mean, you know, Lockyer, Campion, just the Cape. Because they've taken too many coat hangers to the throat. And throats just can't deal with that. They're not designed to be smacked in the neck. So they've got that voice, a distinctive league voice. Of course, he was referencing Cape Kurtwell. I'm calling that now because he said it's okay. He joined us on the show before. Awesome. Team Warriors, awesome team to play the Dolphins this weekend. 13 plus to win. Also, the ABs versus South Africa, 13 plus to win. To the ABs, LP Thompson, sit down. Just, you'll have a coronary, mate. I love your enthusiasm, but I don't know if you watched what happened last week when there was a wonderful period of about 12 minutes where suddenly the All Blacks decided it wasn't worth playing international test rugby. They'd just kind of piss around with their fingers up their noses. And what happened? Well, we all know what happened. We're all afraid of a 3-1 defeat at the hands of South Africans. We're now looking down the barrel of that gun. Right. Darcy, last caller talking up the Dolphins. My Sharks beat them 66-0 about 6 weeks ago. Don't write off my Sharks, poor form of late. Another team not allowed to play on their preferred ground in the finals round. I believe they can win the whole shebang the hard way. And Wayne, you've followed the Sharks, I presume, for a long time. You're probably still basking in the glory of that very first premiership. How long ago was it now? After what, 49, 50 odd years, they finally got it? Yeah, it was a long, long time. I think it was 1970 when they won it before they picked it. It doesn't matter. So thanks very much for your text there, Wayne. And Sasha says, if the Wars have a home game final at Eden Park and lose, would they be thinking maybe our spiritual home is Mount Smart? Not being there could have been the kiss of death. The thing is, Sasha, about this, it's not their decision. If it was the players, the coach, if it was the fans, if it was Cameron George, they would all have that knockout final at Mount Smart without a shadow of a doubt. But at the NRL, they're here to make money. They're not a charity. They don't do this for shits and giggles. Just ask Valandis. I've tried, but he's never answered the phone. But not interested. They need to make money. It's a money-making exercise. And I'd say it'd sell out Eden Park. And as opposed to, and I love the Warriors fans, but they're a bit selfish sometimes. This is our place. This is what we do. House of blah, blah, blah. What about the rest of the public? What about the rest of the people out there who've sacrificed many an evening and many of an afternoon watching the Warriors, but have never had a chance to get to Mount Smart because they can't get tickets, because it's been sold out for 2 years? What about the crew coming up from the middle of the North Island, the bottom of the North Island, the top of the South Island? Wouldn't it be wonderful if they could come and join in the celebration of the Warriors? And they can if the game goes to Eden Park. I'm a fan of it. I think it's a great idea. And no, I'm not making any money out of it. Right, coming up next in the program, let's talk a bit of squash. Chief Executive of Squash NZ, Martin Dowson, joins the program next. It is 7:47, and we are joined by... Someone said, I'm sorry, I just stopped there for a second because a text just caught my eye, which it shouldn't do, but it really stood out to me. Darcy, you sound like a fat man who drinks and smokes. Well, I'm not fat, and I only smoke if I'm doused in petrol and someone throws a match at me. Anyway, it was announced today that the PSA Squash World Champs are going to be held in Auckland 2028. Huge for the sport. The event's 4 months before the sport makes a debut at the Olympics in LA. Martin Dowson, as I said, is the CEO of Squash NZ, and he joins us now to discuss. Good evening, Martin.
1: Good evening.
0: Thanks very much for joining us, Chief Executive of Squash NZ. Pretty big day for you guys. You've managed to reel in a very large fish in the sport, and the world, the whole world, is coming to Auckland in a couple of years. Sweet.
1: Yes, it's probably the biggest day in my job of Squash New Zealand. It's huge. It's mammoth. It's been a big day.
0: How did you go about doing this? There must have been several key factors in securing this. How long have you been looking at it for? How long's the process been going for? What were the keys to success, do you think, Martin?
1: Yeah, so it's been going for 6 months, and the PSA, the Professional Squash Association, and I talk with them on a regular basis, and the 28 World Championships was going to the Middle East area, and in one of my chats with them, I heard a bit of missed milestones, and I just asked the question, is this a possibility to come to New Zealand? And that's where it started, and over 6 months, it's been a lot of work to jump through a lot of hurdles, although I must admit, most of the doors that I knocked on sort of opened up quite easily. So it's been a really supportive process, but primarily it's getting that funding. It's a big event, and getting the major events funding and Tātaki Auckland Unlimited funding was the first step. And I got that reasonably early, which is really positive. So I've got really good local and central government support for this event.
0: You're bringing a lot of people here. There must be a big tourist dollar spend. Otherwise, the local government and the central government wouldn't be interested, right? You're expecting a windfall of humans touring over here.
1: Exactly. Hence why I say this is the biggest squash event ever held globally. And the reason for that is, yes, we're hosting the World Championships, which is the biggest event. But we're also hosting the World Club Champs, which will bring over 300 teams of social and competitive players, which will be up to 1,500 players from around the world to Auckland. Hence, that's a lot of hotel nights and a lot of spending, and hopefully a lot of people buying lots of tickets for the World Champs.
0: Is this concurrently? They're all coming at the same time.
1: Yes, exactly. It's over a 9-day period in February 2028, and the World Champs goes on the whole 9 days, and the World Club Champs will be 5 days in the middle of that.
0: Where are they all going to play? Are there that many squash courts in Auckland?
1: We've got one beautiful glass court that will be placed in the New Zealand International Convention Centre. But it will be played over 4 venues, and we've got North Shore, Remuera and Henderson Squash Clubs will host the other 3. But for the World Club Champs, it will be played over 40 squash courts across 8 different clubs in Auckland.
0: Right, so it's definitely only Auckland. So you're going to get New Zealand tourists come up here as well who want to play and watch the game, because squash has got a lot of traction up here. It's a very keenly contested sport at that level in New Zealand, yeah?
1: Yes, New Zealanders have a really proud history in squash, and we are really good squash lovers, and there's a good community of us to play as well. And so, yes, we'll get a lot of people who will want to come and play, because you can play the World Club Champs as a social any-level player, but definitely the draw card will be watching the world's best players coming to New Zealand, competing for a world title.
0: So who did you use to roll out there and woo the people from World Squash? Apparently they were going to come anyway, but you must have gone and pulled some strings with some of our superstars.
1: Well, we have our world number 2, Paul Cole, and he is very well loved and well supported in New Zealand. And as is Joelle King, who has been playing for New Zealand for over 15 years. And it's probably not a secret that 2028, they'll be in the twilight and potentially the last year to play. And so one major driver was to be able to really showcase Paul and Joelle to the New Zealand public, playing against the best in the world. And the PSA, the international body, get that and understand that. And hence why I say it's a once-in-a-generation opportunity.
0: Also, in the same year, a matter of months later, squash debuts at the Olympics in LA. And I've been listening to Paul Cole speak. That's a lot for him to bite off in the space of 4 months, isn't it?
1: Well, the first thing I did when I found out that there was a possibility of bringing it in was contacting Paul, going, okay, is this good or bad? What do you want? And he said, hey, it's a dream come true. He said, it will help my preparation. And to, again, play in front of my home crowd is a dream. And, it's definitely part of his plan. And for squash, the spotlight will just be on the sport for a good length of time in 2028. And that's a great opportunity for us to really look at growing the game. And that's really the main benefit of bringing an event like that into New Zealand.
0: Got any targets on the size of the growth here in New Zealand? What would you like to achieve out of this? But Martin, obviously you want to put on a fantastic tournament and impress the world, but what does New Zealand squash need out of this?
1: Yeah, so the real legacy and the real success will be that a lot more people pick up a racket and start playing, and more young people are joining clubs. And also the clubs do uplift their facilities for the next, decades to come. And so that's our main driver really from this, as well as giving the players and the broadcast and the spectators an amazing experience. But it is definitely to grow the game, and there'll be a lot of energy about making sure that you walk through your local communities and you'll see squash activities going on and a big sign to their local squash club. So that is a big part of our plan as well.
0: I'm presuming leaning on the local squash clubs, you're going to need quite a few volunteers if I know anything about international events.
1: Yes, very much so. So again, one of the hurdles pretty early on was to go out, particularly to the Auckland clubs. We've got around 25 of them going, hey, this is the opportunity. Should I go for it or should I not? And they said yes. And so I brought them along the whole journey and got really good support from the Auckland clubs, because it takes them to obviously host, but it's also all that volunteer time. But the excitement is really high, and it's very positive to the community.
0: What's it going to cost, Martin?
1: Millions. Well, the prize money is $2.5 million. But what's been really good is that we've got half the funding from major events funding in Tautaki Auckland Unlimited. So that's been great. And we've also negotiated almost another quarter of that with an international sponsor via PSA. So it still puts pressure on us to make sure that we get local sponsorship and we sell lots of tickets. But we spend a lot of time looking at the financial modelling, and we know that, there'll be a bit of pressure on us, but it's not putting the sport at financial risk.
0: That's what I wanted to ask next. I'm glad you answered that. You want a fantastic tournament, it ought to be renowned worldwide, and you don't want it to cause Squash NZ to go broke. So we encourage people out there who are interested in sponsoring, get hold of Martin Dowson. Let's make this event an absolute humdinger that doesn't cost anyone anything. Thanks very much for your time, Martin. Congratulations. Love it. Huge result.
1: Thank you, Darcy. Really appreciate your support. Thanks.
0: Darcy. Really appreciate your time, Martin. Thanks very much for that. And squash has always had a pretty special place in New Zealand sport. Wind the clock back to, what are we talking here, mid-80s? When Ross Norman did the impossible, he beat Jahangir Khan. He was a demigod in squash, Jahangir. I don't know how many games he went undefeated. It was, I think the correct term is a bunch. It was wild. Norman did it. Something else. These are my earliest squash memories. Of course, Dame Susan Devoy doing what she did best too. And Evelyn Rafferty, two mates round the corner, Glenn and Dean. Their mum, Evelyn, used to play squash. Absolutely loved it, and stuffed in the back of her Triumph Herald as she drove way too close to the steering wheel, regaling me of tales of squash. Don't think I'll try it. Won't work for my knee. Anywho. Hey, thanks very much for listening. Thanks for your calls. Thanks for your text. Thank you very much, Corbin Boyd. Thanks for coming with me to the Rugby on Sunday. I had a friend, Marcus Lush, is coming up next.
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10: It's 8 o'clock. I'm Tony Doe. A man has appeared in court on an assault charge after a woman and two young children died in a Rotorua home on Monday night. Anna Feck reports.
11: Police have announced a homicide investigation into the deaths on Glen Holmes High Street. A man's appeared via an audio-visual link in Rotorua District Court, charged with assaulting a person in a family relationship. He's been granted interim name suppression and will reappear next month. Forensic examinations may take days and police say they'll increase their presence in the area.
10: National is promising councils a share of the international visitor levy instead of a bed tax, but won't say if it'll bring in more money. It wants to split the revenue from the $100 levy currently going to conservation and tourism. It would ring fence $150 million a year, letting councils divvy out the remainder based on their number of international guest nights. Tourism spokeswoman Louise Upston says it's serious money.
12: This regional share is estimated to be $86 million in the first year and will rise to $106 million in year four.
10: A West Coast councillor says someone was asleep at the wheel when a crucial floodgate failed during July's flash flooding. A report has been tabled at the West Coast Regional Council on two significant rainfall events in Greymouth. Local Democracy reporting says it failed to mention flooding in Cobden, where multiple properties were submerged, or an issue with the Grey District Council's manual floodgate. Councillor Peter Ewan says the omission was a missed opportunity to learn from what happened. Grey District Council says the floodgate problem was overlooked because staff were being pressured to provide the report in time. Frontline workers say they're relieved light is being shed on problems with government food assistance. One News reports more than 8,000 special needs grants applications for food were declined over the past 6 years on the grounds food isn't an essential need. MSD says it was an administrative error. New Brighton Food Bank's Trudy Burrows says just applying is hard enough for traumatised people.
13: Just last week, one guy got mugged. They took all his food and his phone. He went to MSD, asked for a food grant and a new phone. He was denied both. He's already homeless and just wanted some food. He was in tears by the time he got to us.
10: The government has extended the deployment of NZDF personnel to help train Ukrainian troops. Operation Tieki has been extended until July 2028, keeping up to 70 NDF personnel in Europe, with the majority training Ukrainian armed forces in Poland. Foreign Minister Winston Peters says the government is fully committed to supporting the people of Ukraine. Operation Tieki started in May 2022, and prior to the latest announcement, deployment had been confirmed through to this December. Experts say despite record high meth use, they see sober success stories every day. Wastewater testing detected almost 2 million doses of meth in a single week in April, 21% higher than the average consumed a year before. Northland's Whakaoranga Whānau Recovery Hub CEO Rhonda Zielinski says there's a way out.
14: Working in the addiction sector, it seems not easier but more successful to get people off meth than it does alcohol.
10: Two thieves have reportedly broken into an art museum and stolen four works by Renoir, dropping one piece while they fled. The local mayor says they're worth about $10 million. Sport now, and rugby coach Dave Rennie concedes the All Black captain's year is over. Adi Savia came off with a dislocated shoulder in the third test loss to the Springboks and has returned home. While they're still awaiting full results with the squad now in Washington, D.C., Rennie can't see Savia being back this year.
15: No, very unlikely.
10: He says no decision's been made on whether they'll appoint an interim captain for the rest of the year. Luke Jacobson, who replaced Savia as skipper when he went off, is also heading home. In tennis, top seed Alexander Zverev has completed the quarterfinal lineup at the US Open, wrapping up a 6-2, 6-2, 7-6 win over Italian 21st seed Luciano Daderi. A second seed Carlos Alcaraz and 8th seed Ben Shelton are the only other top 10 seeds through to the last eight. In rugby league, one of the hardest jobs of the week is done for Warriors coach Andrew Webster ahead of Saturday's qualifying final against the Dolphins. He's named centre Leka Halasima to return from a minor ankle injury, while middle forward Jackson Ford comes back off the interchange bench after 2.5 months out with a torn pectoral muscle. The returns, particularly of Ford, created significant selection decisions for Webster.
16: To have players returning, some experience, one of the best players in the competition. He was the best player at the time of the competition. Probably should have played Origin, in my opinion, so they're good headaches.
10: In squash, short-term sacrifice with a focus on dual 2028 glory for Kiwi world number two Paul Cole. Auckland has landed hosting rights for the World Championships that year, 4 months before the sports Olympic debut in Los Angeles. 34-year-old Cole says a lighter travel and playing schedule will have him primed for shots at a home world title and Olympic gold in 2 years. That's news and sport to 8:05. Marcus Lush is next. News Talk ZB Weather Watch now. Northland to Whanganui, including the Central High Country, also Bay of Plenty. Areas of fog in the morning, then cloudy periods, could be some isolated showers as well. Manawatu to Wellington and Gisborne to Wairarapa, cloudy periods for those areas. Marlborough and Nelson, the cloud extends down to your part of the country as well. Footballer to Fiordland, you can expect rain. There could be heavy falls developing in Fiordland in the morning. That's going to spread north to Westland, but you won't see it until the evening. Canterbury, it's going to be mostly fine with areas of morning and evening cloud. Otago and Southland, you can expect fine weather for most of tomorrow, but there will be rain with brief heavy falls spreading north, although that won't come until evening either. And for the Chatham Islands, looks like a mostly cloudy day. Expect some drizzle tomorrow evening. I'm Tony Doe. That is News Talk ZB News, Sport and Weather to 8:06.
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0: 7 New Zealand, good evening and welcome. Tonight is pretty much a pick a path adventure. The topics are yours. The way we go, the direction we go is yours. Although I still feel that I've watched some of the commentary on today with the Warriors and people trying to get tickets for that first match and people going in there and getting eight. It's kind of crazy because who's ever got a group of eight? I can't work it out. I don't know if they're following NRL protocols, but if you are someone that's a diehard fan that tried to get tickets and missed out, how do you feel about those people that got eight and then have put those on Trade Me or Book a Batch or Ticketek or whatever to sell them? I'd be furious. To me, it's without the spirit. I always thought rugby league was the people's game, the working class game, started in the north of England to give everyone a fair chance. And now we've got, it doesn't ring true for me, now we've got scalpers. Anyway, if you just want to comment quickly on that, I wouldn't mind what you've got to say. I haven't picked up all the discussion over the course of the day. But yeah, if you're out there, if you're one of the super fans, how do you feel? And as I said last night, but I do want some more comments about that, feel free to jump in and have your say about that. I don't have a problem going to Eden Park if they can give everyone the tickets. If everyone gets to watch it, I think that would be better. Disagree with me if you can. By the way, they've only won one out of six or five at Eden Park. There's something about that there too. 0800 80 1080 and 9292 to text if you don't want to come through tonight. Love what you've got to say. I see the squash is coming to New Zealand. I'd have zero interest in watching that, watching squash. I've never watched it live. I've never watched it unlive. But anyway, it's interesting, isn't it? We've got that attachment to squash. If you ever go around the country, every small town's got a squash court that's no longer used. I don't know what happened in the 70s where everyone started playing squash, but suddenly they stopped and started playing Grand Theft Auto. I don't think it was really about playing squash. It was about a place you could go, I think, in the 70s, and actually, just by joining the squash club, you're actually alerting everyone to the fact that things weren't okay at home. And before you knew it, you'd partnered off with someone else. Have I got that right with squash? Anyway. You might want to mention that also too. 0800 80 1080 and 9292 to text. Clearly with your right through until midnight. It's like first and best dress. You've got to get the whole ball rolling tonight. We'd love to hear from you. But yeah, if I was one of those super fans, a 10 season Warriors ticket holder who missed out, there's got to be a fairer way. And it's not about price, because otherwise the people that are the latecomers would be the ones that would be attending it because they've got the money. But the thing about loyalty to a sports team is that your loyalty is supposed to purchase a sense of access. That's my take on it. And I don't know how they can manage to do that with the algorithms and whatever. But the way they've done that today, I thought, with selling people eight tickets and most people getting none, was a rum deal. Anyway, if you want to comment on that, 0800 80 1080 and squash. Would love to hear from you right through until midnight tonight. We'll keep you updated with news throughout the course of the evening. There's something happening. You'll hear about it here first. There was a plane crash I've been reading about too. And, well, it was a plane. It was a microlight has come down in Christchurch that has caused some concern. I'll bring you details about that also. Be in touch if you want to partake. As I say, 0800 80 1080 and 9292 to text if you do want to come through. Anything else you want to mention, jump in with. It is the Tuesday free-for-all. Was a home-built helicopter that fell out of the sky in Canterbury. Amazing shots there of the sunset. Literally fell out of the sky, home-built helicopter. Gosh, you'd be a brave person to make one of those. Engine stopped, fell out of the sky. The woman said a man had been using a private helicopter regularly for training over the last couple of weeks. Now I see Erin Patterson, she's been approved Ozempic in jail. Well, clearly she's trying to escape, isn't she? That's obvious. That'd be the most obvious thing in the world. But anyway, I'm surprised about that. The prisoners get Ozempic. I don't have a problem with it, but I was surprised. She'd been in her cell 23 hours a day and she'd put on a lot of weight. Actually, that rings a bell. We haven't talked about Ozempic for a while. So if you are one of those Ozempic success stories, let me know how that has worked out for you. Some people love it. Some people say it makes them feel not good. But if that has been the miracle drug, I think it came out about 15 months ago. That came out about July last year. So if you're an Ozempic person, let me know if that's been a huge success, if it's been a life changer for you. It cost you a bit of money. I think it cost you a couple of $100 a week, month. So yeah, I'll be into that also too. 0800 9292 to text. First and best dress, let's go. I don't know when it was launched free. July 1, 2025, Wegovy. So it's been 15, 16 months, and it costs $500 or $600 per month. So there we go. I've got three topics for you already, but love to hear from the warrior people. Marcus is a diehard Warrior fan and ex-Warriors cheerleader. I'd rather they play at Mount Smart and I miss out on tickets and I get tickets to Eden Park. And I was a Blues cheerleader too. But Eden Park is completely wrong for the Warriors culture. I don't have a problem with them going there. And I've said that. If twice as many people can watch it, I know the Warriors don't get the money, but it's still a home advantage. They play well enough they can beat everyone everywhere. Did the Warriors ever have cheerleaders? I thought they had the drummers. The Pacific drummers. I'm not familiar with the cheerleaders. He says Googling up pictures to see if they were a thing. The trouble with the Warriors as a team, every time you Google them up, you come up with the Golden State Warriors. They need a more original team. Should have been the Tanifa. Brad, this is Marcus. Thanks for starting. Good evening.
1: Hey, Mark, how are you?
0: Good, thanks. Brad, how are you?
1: Good. It was so funny because I just heard you talk about opimicide and stuff like that, and I'm on this trial for tripeticide.
0: Great.
1: And it's to do with diabetes and stuff.
0: Yeah.
1: Yep. And I've been on it for about 9 months now.
0: Yep.
1: And it's working really well. I used to be 120 and now I'm about 90.
0: Oh, wow. Go you. You're three quarters of who you used to be, aren't you?
1: Yeah, I know. And it's like I only eat once a day now.
0: Which is probably all you need to eat, I reckon. Not you personally, but anyone. I think once a day dining is quite a good thing.
1: Well, the problem is that at the end of the day, you eat the whole day's meal in one sitting.
0: Oh, yeah. Well, you could work. Hopefully your stomach will shrink.
1: I know, but yeah, I've just started to learn to just really like cut back on the carbs and stuff. But this is the first time I've been on this trial, and like it's so amazing.
0: Brad, I'm not in the wheelhouse of understanding diabetes, but if you use if you lose a lot of weight, do the symptoms lessen?
1: It does because if you gain a lot of weight, you tend to your feet tend to be the first thing to go first because they're the furthest from your heart.
0: Uh-huh.
1: And when you gain weight, you find that because of the eating habits, your legs are the first things to go. And that's why you see a lot of diabetes like me, type 2.
0: Yeah.
1: They tend to cut them off and they tend to keep cutting them off because they don't heal well. And that's the problem. And then it's like it's the diet plus a lot of other things, you know, your family history. That really affects you.
0: Oh, this sounds like a miracle for you. Have you gone and bought new clothes?
1: Yes, I was verging on it last year, and then end of last year I was diagnosed type 2. I've got a family history of type 2 diabetes, and sure. And I've got family members that died not knowing it was type 2. This is back in the day,
0: yeah.
1: Thinking it was just some sort of disease, and your feet were rotting, but the actual fact was that you know it was just a diet. The diet is the biggest thing.
0: Yeah. Oh, that sounds hugely positive, Brad. Nice to talk to you. Thank you so much for that. 16 past 8. Marcus, I'm a Storms fan since my team isn't playing in the finals, but I'm going for the Wahs. Yes, the Warriors had cheerleaders from 2005 to 2013. Marcus, is she on Ozempic so she can slip between the bars? Well, that's what I thought. That's the oldest escape trick in the book, isn't it? Losing a lot of weight, covering yourself in soap. Never be seen again. Hunt down the rest of the family. Get in touch, Marcus, till 12. Ron, Ozempic and Miracle Weight Loss Drugs. The fury of the Warriors. These people should be angrier. Because the club should have made sure that the ticket distribution was fairer. Convinced about that. Squash in small towns also. She's all happening. Marcus, the Warriors have been fluking it lately and they know it. No, it's not about fluking. It's about just doing enough to win. Every time they've led at halftime, they've won. That's not fluking it. That's economy of scale. I think they've won 5 on the trot. Get in touch, Marcus, till 12. Marcus, my wife's on Wegovy. She's been on for 8 months. She's lost 17 kilograms, 460 a month. We put it on Afterpay and pay 115 a week, so it's not a big amount at once. 100% worth it. So I reckon, I don't know, I'm not a Wegovian. What I reckon is you'd spend more than that on unhealthy eating. And they reckon if you've had Wegovy, you crave the food around the edge of the supermarket, the broccoli and the pulses. Not the central pulse, not the netball team, but what's it called? Your legumes. Get in touch, Marcus, till 12. Anything goes. Here till 12, the Warriors and Wegovy. It's a W night. What other topics could we think that start with W? Wenderhome? The hot pools at Waiwera, which is going to become a wellness retreat? Help me out here. I've often thought about theming the shows with letters, but I think it's probably risky tactic. Winston? Battle of Waterloo? What are some of the other great topics that begin with W? Not the Kaimanawa horses, is it? That's a K. What are the great talkback topics? Sometimes I forget. I can't think of the great topics that begin with W. I'd get AI for that. Anyway, get in touch, Marcus, till 12. The Warriors, Wegovy, The Wombles. I could name the Wombles. I could close my eyes and name them all. Tomsk. Orinoco. Madame Chalet. I think I only named 3. Great Uncle Bulgaria. How many were there? I think it was 7. That's 4. Tomsk. Madame Chalet. Great Uncle Bulgaria. I've forgotten one. Orinoco. Tobermory. Don't give me any more clues. I'll get them all. Noel, it's Marcus. Good evening and welcome.
2: Hello. You're talking about W.
0: Yes.
2: Wembley.
0: Ah.
2: The greatest stadium of them all.
0: What did you see at Wembley, Noel, that left such a good impression with you?
2: I used to live there.
0: Did you attend football there?
2: Yes. Lots of football.
0: Don't take this the wrong way because I'm going to sound stupid. Whose home park was Wembley?
2: It's Wembley Stadium.
0: Yeah, I know, but which team played there? Did Tottenham Hotspur play there?
2: No, Tottenham Hotspur, my favourite team.
0: Oh, mine too.
2: They played in North London.
0: Okay.
2: I've seen them many times.
0: Really?
2: Yes.
0: You should do a podcast.
2: I don't know how to do that stuff.
0: No one knows how to do it. They just interview their mates.
2: I'm too old for that.
0: No, I reckon you'd be perfect. I'd listen.
2: Yeah, well, I don't know.
0: Let me guess how old you are, Noel.
2: Go on.
0: Was the first record you bought a Bing Crosby record?
2: Probably.
0: Yeah. Was the first... what would have Noel... I'd say you were born in 1943.
2: No, long before that.
0: Really?
2: Yeah, I'm 90.
0: Goodness. Oh, you should do a podcast. Have the years been good to you, Noel?
2: Yeah, I've had a great life.
0: What was the highlight?
2: I used to play a lot of golf. I love golf.
0: Really?
2: Yeah. I wasn't very good, but I did get a hole in one.
0: Goodness me. What hole was it?
2: It was a 17th hole at Otaki.
0: Oh, really? Wow. Have you got the ball mounted?
2: Yes. It's on my kitchen windowsill.
0: Is there a plaque beneath it that says something?
2: Yes, it says the dates and all that sort of stuff.
0: Par three?
2: Yes.
0: Yeah, if I get a hole in one, I'd like it to be on a par four.
2: Have you played golf?
0: Twice.
2: I'll tell you why. Because you can start when you're about 8 or 9, and you can keep playing until you're about 90.
0: I think Trump's a bad advertisement for golf.
2: He's a bad advertisement for everything.
0: You should do a podcast anyway. Is the golf course still there?
2: Yes.
0: Okay, good.
2: It's just about New Zealand's oldest golf course.
0: Didn't know that.
2: Yeah, it's fabulous.
0: It's quite flat, though. It looks like it used to be farmland. Is that right, on the old coach road?
2: That's right. It's a lovely golf course.
0: It's a good place. We spent some time staying in Otaki last year on our bus trip. It was quite a pleasant place.
2: Yes, well, I retired pretty early, and I started playing there, and I raised $97,000 to put fairway watering in, and they never thank me.
0: Oh, yeah, that's life, isn't it? People on committees are busy, and there's no corporate knowledge. There's never the right people.
2: Yeah, I know that, but it didn't worry me. But
0: why did you retire so early? Had you made all your money?
2: Yes.
0: Building?
2: No.
0: Accountant?
2: Selling houses.
0: Oh, real estate agent.
2: Yeah, I came back from England with no... I lived in London a long time, came back with no money, and got a job selling houses.
0: Because you got the gift of the gab, eh?
2: Not really.
0: Well, you're pretty good. What area were you selling in Wellington?
2: Cavalry Coast.
0: Brilliant. It's all good, Noel. I've got to run. I got commercials. You know the way of the world without that. 25 past 8. It's all about W. Well, it's not. It's about Wembley and Wegovy and the Warriors and the Wombles. Marcus, Wembley wasn't a home ground for any specific team, but the home ground for the England international team. Tottenham did use the stadium for a season whilst the new stadium was being built. 26 past 8.
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10: 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Todd Energy is going to get 23 and a

0: $500,000 for a couple of projects in Taranaki. Shane Jones is in charge of all of this and he's back with us.
1: The Supreme Court of the UK last November, December made a decision and made it incredibly difficult in New Zealand for us to use our indigenous gas resources unless we go through an ideological jungle gym. Our officials have guided us through that.
0: The 20 petajoules, is that real or a hope?
1: Look, I can only go on what we're told geologically, and there's both the potential and the productive. That is an upper limit.
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4: Goodness me. It's a W show, the Warriors and Wegovy and the Wombles. Although I can't remember the last two of those. And fancy to give that woman here, the mushroom murderer, she's on Ozempic. Wegovy. Yeah, that's amazing there, isn't it? Anyway, if you want to talk on here, that's the plan. 0800 80. Anyone got a hole in one? Seems to be a life-changing thing, doesn't it? People seem to think that that takes them closer to greatness and closer to some sort of supreme being is getting a hole-in-one. It's not on my list of things to do, but I'm kind of keeping golf for a rainy day. Well, actually not for a rainy day, for a sunny day, but when I've got spare time, would be the right thing to do. Anyway, 0800 80 1080 and 9292 to text you on a partake. Head to the end, the bitter end, anything goes. It's a W night, 8:30. Tony, headlines, please.
5: Thanks, Marcus. There's been a fatal helicopter crash at Airwell in Canterbury. We'll have further details on that as they come to hand. The Opportunity Party wants to ring-fence revenue from future emissions trading scheme sales to help businesses shift away from gas. It's campaigning on a $1 billion industry energy resilience fund, delivering loans and other financing tools to support decarbonisation projects. Aucklanders are being stung by scam QR codes stuck on a handful of CBD parking meters. Auckland Transport says it doesn't use QR codes and the public should report any they see. And snippets leaked to the British press about royal couple Harry and Meghan's plans in the UK may have spurred King Charles to take a firm stance. He's released a letter clarifying the Duke and Duchess of Sussex remain private citizens and won't resume royal duties. More on those stories at 9 or go to nzherald.co.nz.
4: Thanks, Tony. 29 to 9 with you right through to the end. I'll keep mentioning that because I do believe there, I don't want to over-egg it, but I do believe that there's probably some, how can I say this? I believe that the Warriors supporters have got reason to feel aggrieved. If you are that aggrieved person, I'd like to hear from you. I just wouldn't mind knowing the lie of the land with that one, because online people were furious. And maybe that set of that fury hasn't transposed to the talkback audience, so that's okay. It's mainly stuff beginning with W, but that's not exclusive. If you do want to come through, that's the plan, 0800 80 1080 and 9292 to text. I asked for topic suggestions beginning with W, and someone said Wellington Water. I thought, well, I mean, they're right, but jeepers creepers, there's no fun in that as a talkback topic. I preferred Noel and Wembley and the Wombles. Like the, I'm tempted to tell you about the Wombles coffee machine, which is not very good, apparently. That's the word in the reviews. The beans are either underground or overground. It's quite good, isn't it? Anyway, get in touch, Marcus, at 12:28 to 9, 0800 80 1080. A lot of discussion today all about deer. The deer are destroying the bush. Amazing footage around the Catlins of just big herds of deer just out in deer and goats just out on farmland. Just everywhere. There it is, just like it was before we sent the deer colours into the bush. And the chopper pilots to get the venison herds for velvet and stuff. But it's no longer, with the price of fuel, you can't send the choppers in anymore. So there's no solution. Anyway, Marcus, I think you have been rather harsh about squash. I have never played it, but we know that the Putaruru Squash Club is very active, as is probably most clubs around New Zealand. Arsenal played their home games at the original Wembley while the new stadium was built. Tottenham played their games at Wembley while the new stadium was built. Marcus, I've missed the beginning of your show. Can you tell me what the Warriors fans are angry about? They were... It was a first and best served thing for tickets, but season ticket holders could take 8 tickets, which means many season ticket holders got none, and the people that got 8 promptly put them on Have a Chat or whatever those things that sells them. Yogi, it's Marcus. Good evening.
6: Yep. How are you, mate?
4: Good, Yogi.
6: What are you selling? You're selling some Warriors tickets, are you?
4: Oh, boy. You've clearly missed out, eh? That's rum.
6: Oh, no. I'd rather watch it on TV anyway. Just the replays, you know. Fire's going.
4: Because you got the pricker because you didn't get any.
6: Well, I live in sunny Wellington. So,
4: oh, okay.
6: Yeah.
4: Did you try and get tickets?
6: I'd only get tickets if they were coming to Wellington.
4: People travel a lot further than that, though.
6: Yeah, well, I'm not one of them.
4: Okay.
6: You know, I'm a Warriors fan, but I don't get my hopes up, you know.
4: I reckon
6: disappointed too many times.
4: Are you on the train on the way home?
6: Well, I'm on my way home from work.
4: Sounds like you're
6: supposed to finish at 5 o'clock.
4: Sounds like you're on a train, though. Are you on the train?
6: Oh, you could call it a train. A van and a trailer.
4: Okay.
6: Yeah.
4: Good, you know, you get in touch 25 to 9. Marcus, Wellington. I don't think Wellington was a Womble. Oh, was it? Was there a Wellington Womble? I think it should have been the one I remembered. Anyway, get in touch. 0800 80. I'd like to talk about weight loss and we're going. What about people that eat just one meal a day? The thing about eating one meal a day is you save a lot of time. If you convince your body that's all you need, it's very freeing. But then if you're eating once a day, what's to stop you eating once every second day because it works so well? That's the thing, isn't it? For me, obsession... with meal times, it's a fine line between obsession and starvation, I've often thought. You think, well, that's working for me. I'll eat every second day, save all that time, all that planning. Back at you. Weight loss, Wegovy, the Warriors. Forget the other topics. Oh, squash, but does it begin with W? Text if you want to. If you can. And, well, I'm sure you can, but if you've got something of interest to say. And hole-in-ones. Marcus, I'm at Otau, O-T-A-U, Ridge Retirement Village in Clevedon. I recommend it to any listeners thinking of care homes. Great place after 35 years in the Royal Marines. Goodness. That was a text I was expecting. Someone said the whitebait is $175 a kilogram. That's more expensive than I thought. Would like to hear from you people, 23 away from 9.
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10: 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Northland have the shield and people are getting up at 3 a.m. to watch rugby again. Our farmers are on fire and tourists are flocking to Aotearoa. Kiwis are awesome. We look after each other and pull together through the good times and the bad. For 40 years, PB have been proud to be here. So if you need your daily dose of positivity, just

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2: 21 away from 9, Georgia. This is Marcus. Welcome and good evening.
3: Hi, Marcus. I just wanted to call because I am currently taking Wegovy myself, and I have been taking Wegovy probably for about 10 months now, and it's been working wonders for me and for friends and people that I know.
2: Do you think a lot of people are on it?
3: Oh, I can, in our friend group, in our family, there's probably at least 5 or 6 people that are on it.
2: Okay.
3: Yeah.
2: And tell me something, tell me something, and don't have to, every time I've mentioned Wegovy, right, I've been really heartened by people's honesty and joy about that. If people talk to you about your weight loss, do you just say that's why, or do you make out that you've done something else?
3: No, I'm really open and honest about it.
2: And most people are they?
3: Yes, yeah. So, well, actually, to start off with, when I was talking to a couple of friends, they were cautious about bringing it up, thinking, you know, I'd like to go on a peptide or, you know, Wegovy.
2: Yeah.
3: And I would just openly say, oh, I'm on it and I've lost this much weight. And then they're like, oh, shocked at how open I am about it. Yeah. And we'll have conversations and I share my experience. And then they tend to, go off and give it a go themselves.
2: Because I couldn't work out why people would be wouldn't be upfront about it if it seems to be such a miracle thing and all the other things seem to only work temporarily.
3: Yeah, I think it's just, you know, it might come with the stigma that you're taking, I guess, the easy way out. But I don't see that. I don't see it that way. So that's why I'm, open and upfront, and I want others to know that there's heaps of people that are on it, and no one should be ashamed that that's the route that they've taken.
2: Do you feel much healthier?
3: Oh, huge, yeah. Yeah, I've lost about 22 kgs, which is, and I lost that in about maybe 5 to 6 months, and I'm just gradually tapering off it now at the moment, so then I can go back to normal without having to be on the medication. But yeah, my goodness, it's been a game changer for us, especially for me. I was a massive sweet tooth, and I feel like that has really helped kind of curve that. So yeah, it's been awesome.
2: Did you go in with a goal weight in mind, or did you just realise when was enough to just feel like it was the right amount to have lost?
3: Yeah, no goal weight. I was actually really nervous about going on it. I think it took me a lot of research and a lot of time before I took that plunge. So I think for me the biggest hurdle was actually just getting on it and seeing how I felt. You know, you hear about side effects and everyone's
2: so
3: different. I didn't have a goal weight. Just wanted to kind of see how I went. I was really shocked to actually get to 22 kgs.
2: Has the financial cost of it been, has that been offset by the reduction in the sweets that you've been eating?
3: I don't know. I haven't really tracked our finances that way. Obviously, you've got to be really good with your budget and make sure that you can afford to be on it for the period of time.
2: Yeah, good point.
3: That you have, you know, so you've got to prepare yourself for 12 to 24 months of being on it and financially supporting yourself. But yeah, it's, I guess
2: so
3: we've
2: That's 12 grand for 24 years. 12 grand for, it's six grand a year, isn't it? 12 grand for 2 years. Yeah.
3: Yeah, and we're both on it. So me and my partner are both on it. So it is expensive. When we first looked at going on Wegovy, the doctor or consultant that we spoke with actually said it's more cost effective to get a gastric bypass, and that would be a route if you, I didn't qualify, but that would be a route that you could go down. But this is, we chose not.

0: to. And it's less invasive, I guess.
1: Well, yeah, it's not a dangerous, well, I don't know, it's not dangerous, but it is a big operation, isn't it? Could have got to Mexico, yeah, Turkey, yeah. Eh?
0: Yeah, 100%. So it's just, and I hear more complications coming out of that, than Wegovy. But again, Wegovy hasn't been around for as long. So, you know, you've got to think about weigh up those risks as well. But we're really pleased with it.
1: Who do you download to? Are you on Facebook pages where everyone talks about it, or is there communities? Is that what happens? Because you'd have a lot of stories, wouldn't you?
0: Yeah, I'm not a part of the Facebook communities. I feel like, they can be quite misleading and people.
1: There are Facebook communities, are there?
0: Yes, there is. Yeah, one in New Zealand that's quite large, and I did join that when I first started taking it, but I'm no longer a part of it. Yeah.
1: Lovely to talk. Thank you so much for that, Georgia. Patty, it's Marcus. Good evening.
2: Oh, gee, that was really good. What a lovely girl. Wasn't it? She spoke beautifully. Now, Marcus, just a couple of points about the word. I got on the site early on, 12:01 on when it opened, and I've had my seat since 1995 in Bay 14. Now, when I got on it, I was so much in line, and I couldn't get those seats because that whole bay is blocked out for the dolphins. See, the dolphins got on at the same time we did.
1: Really? I thought they just have an allotment of 2,000 or something.
2: No. That's not how it works. It opened up at 10 o'clock in Australia and 12 o'clock in New Zealand. And I have heard that there is it's cheap to fly over here for Australians.
1: Yeah, and, it's 80 cents to the dollar, eh? So okay.
2: And that Bay 14 is right in the middle of the park. It's where they run out, and that's for their families and friends to buy. And I have heard there's about 7,000 or 8,000 coming over. There are a lot of, so expect a lot of dolphin fans there. There's a lot of dolphin people connected to Kiwis. We get great support over there. So they'll all make the trip over. They'll all be season ticket holders. It's not going to be just Warriors fans there. And all these semis, it's open to the other teams at the same time.
1: Did you get tickets?
2: I did. I got mine. But nowhere near.
1: Did you buy 8 of them?
2: Yes, but nowhere near where
1: Can't believe you bought 8 of them. That's heartbreaking.
2: Yeah, well, that's my family and friends. So I am really and they were cheap. I bought really cheap seats. I'm in uncovered. I couldn't get my usual block because it was all gone, and that's about 12:02 because it's gone to the Dolphins as well. All those people coming over. Yeah. So, it's not just Warriors fans that got tickets. It's Dolphins fans because they would think they're in with a chance too. And they are. They're a good team. So it's going to be a scramble the whole way through.
1: Did you sell your tickets to friends at
2: an upmarket? No. It's not my. I've got people. I won't get a cent back from those. But I'm just happy that they're there.
1: Okay. Appreciate your honesty, Patty. Thank you. 12:09, get in touch, Mark. Speaking of W Waiheke, it looks like Mark Ellis is planning a $480 million spa hotel on Waiheke Island. 180-room hotel and luxury geothermal retreat. I don't know if they've found the... I don't think they've found the hot water yet. I think it's just near the ferry. Yep. The project will be constructed on the outskirts of Orirawa, the main township, just 700 metres from the public ferry terminal. There we go. It's like a spa resort or an onsen. Wow. 180-room hotel and luxury geothermal retreat. I guess they'd need their own sewage and stuff, wouldn't they? Back at you, Hedl 12.
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1: Got a fairly genuine text from Catherine. She wants to know what side effects those on Wegovy have had. So, yeah, I guess a lot of people would like to be on Wegovy, but they're worried about the side effects. So if you want to answer that question, that would also be something that I think people would appreciate. Someone texts, is there a women's gym out there? My wife likes going to the gym for fitness. I don't know if other women are out there getting the trainers trying to ask them out and they know they are married. I think there is a gym called Only Women or Mainly Women. It's called Mainly Women. I can't work out why it's not called Only Women. Marcus, I did 5 months on the jab the end of last year, lost 13 kgs, changed my life. The side effects were rough at first, but manageable. Biggest plus was the complete curbing of my alcohol cravings, which was an unexpected plus. I've maintained my weight loss this year without the jab and no longer crave the alcohol. Life changer. Marcus, why did they make the trophy that splits in half? That was quite a good idea. Because we won't even get a half of it. They should have made it split into quarters. Then we would have had some.
9: When a brand name becomes the word for a whole thing, well, that's a sign you've transcended the competition and fully embedded yourself in the cultural consciousness. Or in less fancy language, you're pretty much the duck's nut. 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
8: Someone's quite rightly pointed out that it's 4 years since the Queen died. That's what I had that on my list of things to tell you. She died on a Friday, I think. That was this day. Four, seems like it was 2 years ago to me, but 4 years seems like you double things. Marcus, very first Wegovy shot done this evening for us both. Great hearing, open, supportive discussions, different reasons and goals for us. There'll always be stigma around weight loss and mindful talk, important eating disorders. Good to see a non-surgical weight loss option as genetics play such a part. We'll touch base next week over. Hey, good luck. Hope it's life-changing for you. Marcus, my first hole-in-one was achieved on the second hole at Formosa. My second was memorable. I placed a new Tutlist Pro V golf ball on the tee of the first hole at Remuera. I parred a first hole of par 5, parred the second hole of par 4, then aced the third hole of par 3. So I hit that ball only 10 times, then mounted it. The par 5, the par 4, and the hole-in-one. I went on to shoot 71, which was good for me on a 6 handicap, outdoors with Scotty. I bought a pass between ticketed members and general sale and went on last night and all gone as soon as it went open. Cannot believe people are scalping the standing room tickets even. How dare the Dolphin fans? I mean, it doesn't even feel like a proper team. I mean, it's not if it's like a... Do you know where the Dolphins are from? It's like a peninsula in Brisbane. Yeah, it's not even like... It doesn't even feel like a proper place for a team. That's where the Dolphins are from, but get in touch. My name is Marcus. Welcome, 0800 80 1080. Yeah, they say, is it Redcliffe? Is that the name of the peninsula where they are on? I don't know too much about it. But I'm up for the discussion. Get in touch if you want to partake. 0800, you know the rest, here till 12. Actually, I don't really know where they, I don't know Brisbane at all well. I don't know really where the Brisbane Dolphins come from. I think it's like the eastern suburbs. But I could be wildly wrong about that. I think I'm right. Not an era I know at all. Oh, well, gee, that's the time. Goodness, we're flying. Get in touch with Wegovy and the Warriors and the Wombles and Wembley and hole-in-ones.
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14: It's 9 o'clock. I'm Tony Doe. A person has died after a light aircraft crashed near a North Canterbury aerodrome this evening. Emergency services were called to Airwell in Waimakariri before 5:30. Police say the pilot, the sole occupant, died at the scene. The Civil Aviation Authority will attend further recovery work tomorrow as part of an investigation. The Opportunity Party wants to ring-fence revenue from future emission trading scheme sales to help businesses shift away from gas. It's campaigning on a billion-dollar industry energy resilience fund, delivering loans and other financing tools to support decarbonisation projects. Leader Kulai Wong says we need businesses to move quickly to cheaper, cleaner, more reliable energy sources. But she says there can be challenges like high connection costs.
15: This fund will help to finance those and make sure that we can make that transition now while the pain around gas is acute and give certainty to the market.
14: National isn't committing to matching Labour's election promise to review the emissions trading scheme. Labour says ETS prices are too low to meaningfully change emissions and it makes planting exotic forests cheaper than growing food. It's promised to reconsider forestry's role and stop whole farm conversions. National's climate change spokesman Simon Watts says his government is already changing the ETS. He says they've introduced a limit to exotic forests, which no other government has done. Food banks say more people than ever need help. Documents released to One News show in the past 6 years more than 8,000 special needs grant applications for help with food have been declined on the grounds food isn't an essential need. MSD says using this reasoning was an administrative error. New Brighton Food Bank founder Trudy Burrows says demand is surging.
16: No one comes to the food bank because they want to. If you're willing to go through that process, then surely you need it.
14: The government is putting $5 million into six campaigns to attract North American, Chinese and Australian tourists to the regions at off-peak times. Auckland Unlimited Destination Director Annie Dundas says one of the biggest challenges is tourists sticking to the main destinations.
17: This money provides us an incredible opportunity to really start to show what is happening out and about in regional New Zealand.
14: A section of Hawke's Bay's State Highway 2, which had been closed between Pukawhai and Evenden Roads due to a car fire, is expected to reopen soon. NZTA says the blaze and recovery of the vehicle blocked lanes. There were no injuries as a result of the fire. Millions of dollars worth of Renoir paintings have been stolen from a dedicated museum in the south of France. The BBC reports two thieves broke into the Renoir Museum in the early morning, stealing four works but dropped one. French media report the art has an estimated value of up to $10.5 million. Snippets leaked to the British press about royal couple Harry and Meghan's plans in the UK may have spurred King Charles to take a firm stance. He's released a letter clarifying the Duke and Duchess of Sussex remain private citizens and won't resume royal duties. Neither can they use the titles of His or Her Royal Highness. Royal correspondent Victoria Arbiter says there'd been talk the pair wanted to ramp up their charity work.
18: The King has made it very clear that no, they are there furthering their own interests. They do not represent the monarchy or the sovereign himself.
14: Sport now and rugby. A decision on who replaces Adi Savia as All Black captain for the rest of the year will likely be made after the side returns home. With the team in Washington, D.C., coach Dave Rennie has conceded Savia's dislocated shoulder in the third test loss will likely mean his year is over. But who takes over as skipper long-term is also undecided, with one contender, Luke Jacobson, sidelined himself after also being injured.
19: No, we'll get through this weekend and then reassess. We lost a couple of guys out of our leadership group on the weekend, so, and a key guy in Quinn in our defence group.
14: In rugby league, Tane Tuolpeke retains the start at fullback for the Warriors' Week 1 finals match against the Dolphins. Chan's Nicole Krogstad stays on the right wing. Lekha Halasima returns from an ankle injury at centre, while hooker Wade Egan and Kurt Capewell are back, having been rested for last week's win over Manly. The interchange bench sees the return of Jackson Ford, who's been out for 2.5 months with a torn muscle. In tennis, a host of top 10 seeds have joined the women's quarterfinal lineup at the US Open. Craig Gabriel reports from Flushing Meadows.
20: Coco Gauff made quick work of her countrywoman, 18-year-old Eva Jovic, 6-1, 6-4, and Gauff will play Mira Andreeva in the final eight. Elena Rybakina had the same scoreline when she played Naomi Osaka, and Rybakina keeps her hopes alive of reaching the number one ranking for the first time. And Rybakina will play Zhenqin Wen, who rallied from love 5 in the first to beat Iga Swiatek 7-5, 6-3.
14: In squash, Greymouth's Paul Cole wants all the home court advantage he can get in Auckland for the 2028 World Championships. The world number two is already adapting his schedule for the event, which will lead into the sports Olympic debut in Los Angeles later that same year. That's news and sport to 9:05. Marcus Lush is next. Weather now for Northland to Whanganui, including the Central High Country, also Bay of Plenty. Expect areas of fog tomorrow morning, then cloudy periods and perhaps some isolated showers as well. Manawatu to Wellington and Gisborne to Wairarapa, cloudy periods for those areas, and the cloud is going to extend down into the Marlborough and Nelson regions as well. For Buller to Fiordland, there will be rain. Heavy falls will be developing in Fiordland in the morning, and that is going to spread north to Westland, but you won't see it until evening. Canterbury, fine. Could be some areas of morning and evening cloud, though. Otago and Southland, fine for most of tomorrow, but there'll be rain with brief heavy falls spreading north tomorrow evening. For the Chatham Islands, mostly cloudy. Expect some drizzle in your area tomorrow evening as well. I'm Tony Doe. That's News Talk ZB News, Sport and Weather to 9:06.
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0: talk us through your hole-in-one. Talk us through your Wegovy. It's not called a Wegovy. It's called Ozempic or Wegovy. These are the weight loss drugs that the mushroom chef's on, the old Erin Patterson. She's going between the bars, I reckon. Get in touch, Marcus, till 12. Mike.
1: Hi. How are you?
0: Yeah, good. All the better for hearing from you, Mike.
1: Oh, thank you. Yeah, not nice to hear you.
0: Oh, no, you're like my life. You're the highlight of my life.
1: Thank you. I feel blessed. The hole-in-ones, I'm not sure if you're familiar with the old Manukau golf course. There'll be some listeners that are familiar with that. It was the Mahia Links out in Takanini. Does that one ring any bells? Hello?
0: What did it become? Did it become a subdivision?
1: Correct, yeah.
0: Yeah, I have walked around it. I am aware of where it is.
1: Yeah, so this isn't about me, it's about my father. He's passed away, but way, way back in the 60s, the number 4 hole used to run alongside the Manukau Harbour.
0: Yep.
1: And if you can imagine a boomerang shape curving to the left, it was a long par three. It was about 220 metres. And for the par three, there were 2 approaches. You could either risk the water and try and drive the green, but then you could end up in the mud or the tide, or you could lay up. So anyway, my dad thought he was great because he got a hole in one.
0: Goodness.
1: On that particular hole, right? Anyway, I go back there a few years later, visit my dad. I said, "Dad, you know what I've just discovered? They turned that par three into a par four. So your hole in one eagle has now become a hole in one albatross." So he thought he was the bee's knees after hearing that. Anyway.
0: Wow. That's a good story. Yeah. It sounds like golf was quite big in your dad's family.
1: Oh, it was, yeah. Grandfather, dad, my brother and I, we played.
0: Do you still play?
1: No, I gave it up a few years back. Silly story. Down in Coromandel, where was it? Oh, Woody Yanger at the landing there. Some of us jumped off the trees hanging off the cliff, and I landed on my back in the water, and that put an end to my golf game.
0: Are you in a chair?
1: No. I dislodged one of the last ribs a little bit, and unfortunately it ended my golf swing. So yeah, that was the end of that.
0: Were you intoxicated hanging from the tree?
1: No. We were just in our early 20s and thought we'd do a bit of risk taking and jump off the it's a big jump. I don't recommend it though.
0: Did you get medevaced?
1: No, it wasn't that bad, but
0: It sounds pretty bad, and you wouldn't have had a cell phone in those days, would you?
1: Yeah, no, I nearly drowned. Yeah, managed to scrape through.
0: And your mates were fine. Were you the first to jump? Of course he was.
1: Well, yeah, no, the trouble was, without knowing, testing how deep the water was below the jump, and it's about a 15-metre jump. Maybe 10. I swung my legs out to try and, when we hit the water and you'd stick your legs out to try and curve underwater. I did it too early I hit the water. So yeah, that was the end of that.
0: Flip. It's a hell of a story. Thank you, Mike. Oh, wait, Tanner, you know the rest, Marcus, till 12. Holden ones and Wegovy. Or family, none of our family had a hole in one. I don't think any of our family really ever played golf. But, you know, if you've got a family legend of a hole in one, but fancy out around the water became a par four. Marcus, why would Erin Patterson need weight loss drugs? She's in prison. They could just feed her less. I think she's been confined to her cell for 23 hours and she's been comfort eating. And she's put a lot of weight. And yeah, I don't know too much about what happens in a women's prison. I don't know how much access you've got to food, but they've said that she can have Ozempic. Evening, Steve. This is Marcus. Welcome.
2: Marcus, how are you?
0: Good, Steve.
2: Now, you're talking about golf and holes in ones, and I don't play golf, and I've never hit a hole in one, but I did get a hole in one yesterday, mate, when I secured ticket to the Mighty Warriors playoffs game this Saturday night. I tell you. Very excited, mate. Long time fan here.
0: Tell me you didn't get eight.
2: I didn't. We got six, but spread across the members that missed out. So, yeah, look, it's a really tricky one. I don't quite understand why one member can get eight tickets.
0: No, I think it's wrong.
2: I think it's wrong in some regards. Look, I think you should be able to get however many season memberships you have within your family, but... Look, we go as a group of, you know, us along quite often, and we sort of share our tickets around within the group. So it does make some sense that you, as a season member, you can get some on behalf of other members, but it does feel like it's being exploited by many, sadly, and maybe they should have put greater restrictions in place. But, mate, we got the hole-in-one. We're going on Fizz. I've been there since the days of, day one, really, mate. When I was a little fella, I cried when the Bronx beat us on night one. I threw my Broncos hat in the fire. The old man reminds me of that quite often. But, you know, we've been through some dark times.
0: I was there with Frank Casey and his daughter. That was the 1990. Was it 1995? That was a big night there.
2: It was a big night, wasn't it?
0: I'll tell you something, right? Yeah. I have a guy that rings this show. When he works at a plumber's supply in Levin. He goes to every match. Now, he deserves to be going to that match because that's loyal, right? To drive, that's 7 hours each way. So they should be rewarding those super fans, shouldn't they?
2: Look, I think so, and I think that's maybe where they've got it wrong a little bit. And it's led by the NRL, and interestingly enough, in Australia, if you're a season member into any of the games that are being played in Australia this weekend, you can actually get 10 tickets for every season membership you have.
0: You see,
2: and those games are nowhere near sold out. So maybe they've done a bit of a miscalculation around just how passionate our Warriors fans are. But you know, look, mate, you know, it's tough for some, but some of us have struck gold and will be there to make up for the others that might not be in attendance, sadly.
0: I've never got over Valandi's hair dye job at Vegas. I mean, he freaks me out, that guy that runs the whole show. But anyway, that's just him, old Peter Valandi's.
2: He runs it well, though. He seems to be
0: no one's dancing pony. He seems to do it quite. He calls the shots.
2: I quite like that. He listens. He makes shots. He's decisive. You can get him behind him. You may not always agree with what he's done or what he's doing or what he's thinking, but. You certainly don't die wondering where he is, and I think he communicates his decisions clearly. He backs them for the most part. He'll make some changes if he's got it wrong. And I think that's what the sport needs. I wonder what rugby could learn
0: exactly.
2: from that. Having one man grab the ball by the horns and you follow me, lads. I think it sums up rugby league quite well.
0: Or netball.
2: Now, look, I think if he wasn't delivering, you know. He doesn't get to make those decisions quite as freely as he does. So with success comes a bit of freedom and ability to make some of those calls himself. But, mate, I'm absolutely fizzed.
0: Steve,
2: Auckland is buzzing now. Auckland is buzzing now, Marcus. You might not pick it up now, but it's buzzing.
0: Steve?
2: Yes?
0: Is there a chance that we can get to what I call the semi-finals the hard way that works in our favour?
2: Okay, it's always proved difficult, Marcus. Anyone that has gone through lately with the new system in place, not having that week off,
0: they struggle.
2: You do struggle, but in saying that, carry the momentum through. The Broncos have done it last year. They showed the way. It may break for us a little bit if we were to lose to the Dolphins. We might get an easier path through. Look. All we need to do is win on Saturday, and then we'll worry about whatever comes.
0: Yep.
2: And if we lose that, but Marcus, the city is buzzing. I haven't felt Auckland this electric Probably since the 2011 Rugby World Cup.
0: Steve.
2: And it's only Tuesday.
0: Steve.
2: So roll on Saturday, mate. I probably won't make it. I'm so excited for this
0: Steve,
2: week ahead.
0: And I'm heading up on Sunday. It's buzzing for the train track opening.
2: Is that what it is?
0: Yes.
2: Well, you know, yes. like every big event, you need a curtain raiser, and the curtain raiser Saturday night will just take the top off the city.
0: You should do a podcast, Steve. You and Noel. Okay, yeah, good luck, mate, and hope you get tickets. Yep, what are you going to say? You've got a podcast.
2: You know, I think, yeah, I might need a podcast to fund my trip to the grand final. I've booked the flights. You know, I think you had a caller a couple of weeks back talked about corporate boxes and all that. Well, I'm going for the cheapest nosebleed seat I can possibly find at that final, but I'll be there. I'll find a way. I haven't got my ticket yet, but flights are booked.
0: I always get the is that the stadium near Central Park in Sydney? I always get the Accor and the other one confused in Sydney.
2: So do I. No, this is the Olympic Stadium out at Homebush, mate.
0: Okay, understand. Okay, yeah. I haven't seen a rugby league match there. I've been to the one in town. So anyway, good luck, Steve. Hope it goes well for you. 18 past nine.
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0: Looking forward to your hole-in-one stories also with Govey. Jamie, it's Marcus. Good evening.
11: Hey, Marcus. How's your night going?
0: Good, thanks, Jamie.
11: Yeah, I don't follow rugby league because I'm a cricket guy, so I can't handle defeat from the Warriors as well. Two teams is too much. But when we first moved to Australia, I cut all these trees, or we trimmed them all at the park where the Dolphins play, and and the name stuck with me. The name's pretty. I think I can say it. Dick Fawcett Turner Park.
0: Dick Fawcett Turner.
11: Dick Fawcett Turner Park.
0: Wow.
11: It's their training ground. And we're, I took a, I was so like taken back by the sign. I took a photo of it. The name just stuck with me. And then one of my friends I met later on, he grew up in Redcliffe. And that's pretty much their home ground. But online it says it's just their training spot now.
0: Was he a rugby league guy or?
11: Oh, yeah, he loves it.
0: Not your mate, but Dick Tosser Turner.
11: Oh, yeah, I think he might have been. He was some famous guy, I think. Redcliffe, famous in Redcliffe or something.
0: Is Redcliffe like an upmarket suburb or a Bogan suburb?
11: I think it's turning, but yeah, it is very much sort of working class. Oh,
0: okay.
11: Well,
0: that's a good thing then. Okay. Are those beaches surf beaches?
11: Nah, they're just like little, probably just like any beach in Auckland, really.
0: Oh, it's in an inlet. I can see it. Yeah. Okay. So yeah, it's not really on the ocean. It's in a bay, isn't it?
11: Yeah. That's it. Yeah. So you go, I always think it's the north side, but you're probably right when you say it's the east side.
0: Yeah. Okay.
11: Yeah. So, yeah, well, that name just stuck with me.
0: It's even on Google Maps. It's called Dick Brackett Tosser Turner Park.
11: Yeah. I Googled it just before I rang you to make sure I got the name right. But, yeah, pretty sure that was it.
0: Podcast?
11: I listened to a podcast on Peter Volandis the other day. I find him fascinating ever since COVID when he said, I'll leave you this, what do you say? I'll leave you with this one point. Australia without rugby league is not Australia. And that just cracks. So now I like the way he talks. So I listen to him.
0: He looks like a funeral director. He's great, eh? And that dye job at Vegas when he died. I mean, he looks like, I don't know where he's. He's a horse racing guy too, isn't he?
11: Yeah, he changed. I think it was New South Wales horse racing. He changed it. They were nearly going broke, and he made them making lots of money. And he was they do a steeplechase now, I think they call it, at Rose Hill.
0: Yeah.
11: Rose Hill steeplechase or something. Yeah, he was the brainchild of that and has put New South Wales racing on the map, you reckon? He's talking about that on his podcast. So, yeah, it was quite interesting.
0: I think he came and did a report into the racing industry in New Zealand. There was the Volandis report. I think he came over here and spread some of his magic.
11: Oh, yeah, that would make sense, yes. He's probably good friends with Winston. I think they were.
0: We're not getting ourselves in trouble, Jamie. But thank you. 9:24. Oh, Peter Volandis, such a fun name to say. Get in touch, Marcus, till 12. My mother-in-law scored a hole-in-one on the 6th at the Fitzroy Golf Club at New Plymouth, 2013. Her son then did the same on the exact same hole in 2025. So we're talking about hole-in-ones, so if you want to brag about that, and Ozempic and the Warriors. Marcus, I was worried about the side effects before going on Wegovy, which is why it took me a long time before I took the plunge. Everyone is different. I had mild nausea for the first month, still could function fine, then had nothing else. The key is drinking electrolytes in place of water and getting good vitamin B12. It's so really important to eat. You won't feel like it, but your body needs fuel. If you don't give it fuel, you'll feel sick. Most of the people I know had very mild side effects. Haven't had anyone come across anyone that had anything too intense. I think that's just in Hollywood that they're sort of in nappies. Marks, if you had to live on canned food for a year, what would you have the most of and why? Canned food for a year. I don't think I can think of one to answer straight away. I mean, my immediate go-to would be Black Doris plums, but after a year you get sick of them. Love the old BDs of Black Doris. It's the plum of the gods. Absolute plum of the gods. Heddle 12, be at it, people, if you want to talk. That's what we're about tonight. We're about talk, we're about everything every night. I'll keep you across what's happening around the world. Around the world. State Highway 3 in Te Kuiti is blocked. But because it's in Te Kuiti, there'll be plenty of workarounds here because it's in an urban area, so that's the situation there. But I'll bring you more information if I've got it. And if you want to talk on air, that's the plan tonight. As I say, 0800 80 1080 9292 to text. Rugby League, W, Rugby League, Wegovy, and Holland ones. I know that's really not a W, but I couldn't think of anything else to say. Be in touch. If you want to talk about this or anything else. As I say, keep those texts coming through. There was something else we mentioned tonight. Yeah, cannelloni beans. I think I'm probably, I love beans. And but tinned beans are fine. Got to rinse them though, don't you? That's the thing you got to do with them. Brief discussion on the Wombles tonight too. And the Warriors tickets and people not getting them. But that guy's interest is that Auckland's buzzing. Buzz, buzz. And if you want to buzz or talk about anything tonight, that's the plan. Wonder how the people of Waiheke feel about a 180-room hotel and luxury geothermal retreat. I think the whole thing about Waiheke would be the infrastructure. Mainly it's waste. But I guess it was always going to happen. Then will come the McDonald's and the KFC. And just be like anywhere else. Well, why shouldn't it be, I guess, is the question. But yeah, be in touch if you want to talk on air. There's something different you want to mention. Good. I'd like to hear from you. Bearing in mind it's 4 years today the Queen died. We heard she was sick just as I was going home at the end of my show on a Thursday night. Doctors had just been called. Also, Star Trek Day today. Sixty. Oh, that's a long time. Anyway, get in touch, Marcus, till midnight if you want to be a part of it. 0800 80 1080. Yeah, 60 years of Star Trek. So may the force be with you. It's a joke, by the way. I didn't know that. Anyway, get in touch if you want to talk on here. Anything else, that's what we're about tonight. And let me sit up. Half an hour away from my second coffee, cup of coffee of the night. That's okay. Email if you want to. Oh, I see some emails coming through now. And keep those texts coming through to 9292 is the text number. If you could live on one can of food for a year, what would it be? Well, I guess the trouble with problems like this, it's not based in reality. How about 9, Tony, headlines, please.
12: Thanks, Marcus. Councils are set to get more money to help deal with growing tourism numbers and infrastructure needs without a bed levy. National is campaigning on offering councils a slice of revenue from the International Visitor Levy. Addiction support workers say education and treatment are key as meth use continues to accelerate. Almost 2 million doses of meth were detected in a single week of wastewater testing in April. It's 21% higher than the average amount consumed a year prior. And officials can't see Russia's invasion of Ukraine coming to an end anytime soon, after talks between US envoys and Ukraine's President Volodymyr Zelensky ended with no major progress. Just an update on State Highway 2. It was closed between Pokowhai and Evenden Roads due to a car fire, but has now been opened. And we'll have more on those stories at 10, or you can check out nzherald.co.nz.
0: Thank you, Tony. 29 to 10. Markets, Marcus, good evening and welcome.
13: G'day, Marcus. You mentioned about the new development on Waiheke Island, and you mentioned about the waste issue out there, and it got me thinking. Spent an incredible amount of time at Marae Tai as a kid, but just across the water from Waiheke. And that whole area, that whole sort of east of Auckland, has really no waste water. It's always been sort of, when it rains at Marae Tai and Beachlands, you can't swim in the ocean there. It's full of sea lice. You get eaten to pieces. And would this present an opportunity to enclose the loop with waste and water so you get it off Waiheke onto Ponui Island and off Ponui to Browns to Kawakawa Bay to the mainland so you can process it and keep that water out there sorted, and that it enclosed the waste loop.
0: You mentioned how much that would be for the rates, because you're talking long pipelines, aren't you? But I'm looking at the geography. It's interesting what you say there, because those islands do kind of link up, don't they?
13: Yeah, they do. Yeah.
0: I think you mentioned Browns, you meant Chamberlain, did you?
13: Ponui, Chamberlain. Now, Browns, I think, is that little one off. What's the one off? Now, Browns is...
0: Pakehi.
13: Yeah, I think that's called...
0: Yeah, it might be called Brown. It's probably, yeah, that's probably, you're probably right. Is it, yeah. Is that one that was severely quarried, was it? Yeah.
13: Yeah. Yeah, I'm pretty sure.
0: It does make sense when you look at it like that, because, I mean, that would be the trouble. 10,000 people there all going into long drops. I mean, that's got to come to critical mass, doesn't it? Or septic tanks, I suppose.
13: It does. And if you're going to build a tunnel on the ocean floor, might as well get water out there as well. So, and, you know, it's the same, close the loop. So fresh water out there, wastewater off there.
0: Makes sense to me. Then why, you may as well put a road across too.
13: Spectacular road.
0: It'll get them wound up at the local community board, won't it? You know, well, Mark wants to put a road across. Right. Well, if we put a road there. Yeah, anyway.
13: Hey, look, one last thing about the Warriors. Look, there's a lot of gatekeeping that goes on around this sort of thing. And, oh, you can't, yeah, we'd like to have it at, their 22,000-seat absolute garbage stadium, which Mount Smart is. It's terrible. It's absolutely atrocious. Even poor old Sean Johnson got dragged into it by Heather on the station.
0: Well, I mean, he's an absolute enthusiast, isn't he? So he's sort of, he's like a puppy dog when he goes off about things, doesn't he? He sort of doesn't even temper himself. So, you know, I don't think it's so. If it's such a fortress, it's not a very good fortress right in the middle there of Penrose. I mean, hell's bells.
13: Like there was 8,000 people. There was actually about 6,500 people that were the hardcore of it 7-8 years ago. So this whole, it's 22,000. Nah, look, everyone's a fly-by-nighter with all of this. So if you can move it down the road and get 55,000 people in there, that's what you do. Because it's professional sport. And I think Peter Vlandis has been more than accommodating to put up with this foolishness.
0: Well, also, if twice as many people can experience the semi-final or whatever it's called, I'm sick of the names, but, you know, I think that's a good thing. If more people can see them, and even if it's there amongst the $4 million villas, the shady villas, then that's not a problem. I don't have a problem that it's there in Mount Eden.
13: I don't think anyone is. Look, they've got to go win it in Australia.
0: Yeah.
13: Yeah, this whole thing. No, look.
0: Have you ever owned a Warriors jersey, Mark?
13: I was a season member for a couple of years back in the late 2000s, late 2000s.
0: Where'd you park? That's the question everyone wants to know. Do you have a special place outside some paddle beaters you'd go to?
13: Yeah, I was actually quite lucky. Mum worked down the road at a flat, used to park in her park at work, which was off limits to everybody else.
0: Yeah, that's it. You needed that. That's the way it kind of worked, didn't it, around those dodgy old streets? Yep.
13: Oh, it's atrocious out there. No, there's no sentimentality. Look, there's a whole lot of... You get that league union thing, which is thankfully gone, but there's still remnants out there. We'll feel the little embers burning of a few resentment.
0: It's also, for us greenies, it's also a testimony to how they destroyed the volcanic cones of Auckland. I mean, that was a volcanic cone, Rarotoka, which they just ripped up for roads like all the rest of them. And then an afterthought turned into a running track.
13: You know, all that progress, just the destruction. It's terrible what we've done to Auckland.
0: Yeah, this is from the guy that wants to build a road to Waiheke.
13: I'm all for it.
0: You still got your Warriors jersey, Mark?
13: Never had one. No, got a county's rugby jersey. You asked me when they bury me, it'll be in a county's jersey.
0: Really?
13: Well,
0: I don't think counties inspired that sort of loyalty.
13: Oh, yes. If you're born and raised, can't sort of see past it, to be honest. Everything else is window dressing. Counties is all that matters.
0: I had a moment of ecstasy 3 weeks ago. I said to the kids, I bleed maroon when the
13: There you go. Well
0: where the Stags won their only match for the season. I felt bad ever since because it did feel not that serious anyway.
13: Well done. Hey, go the Warriors.
0: And so I'll tell you what, someone sent me a text through, Mark, that I think you'll find it quite interesting. People have forgotten about the Mad Butcher because normally with the Warriors, the Mad Butcher was front and centre. He's sort of invisible now, isn't he?
13: Yeah, Peter's taken a step back.
0: Okay.
13: Yeah, into sort of retirement. And I think he more than lifted his load. Yeah, yep. a heavy load he lifted to that club for a long, long, long time. A genuine lover and supporter of the team.
0: Nice to talk, Mark. Nice words. 23 away from 10, head on midnight.
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1: Topics of tonight are we Govi. How's it going for you 14 months on? And when I say we Govi, I also mean Ozempic and all those other ones. So there's that. We're also talking about the Warriors. And plenty of other stuff tonight too. So if you want to get involved, that's the plan. 0800 80 to, and holes in one. How's your hole in one? I always envision it with something a lot of people cheat with. Would that be right? Well, it'd kind of come back to haunt you, wouldn't it? It's going to be my take on that one. Now, be in touch. Yes. Just keeping an eye on from news around the world for you two people. Couple of stolen Renoirs are making a big amount of stolen in southern France. Of course, they'll be underinsured. No museums can afford insurance or security. Seems to be the thing of the art world and theft. Karam, it's Marcus. Good evening.
2: Yes, good evening, Marcus. Yeah, just wanted to talk about the weight loss drugs, please. Yeah, I don't personally take them, but I've had my family members try them out.
1: Successfully?
2: No, not necessarily. It seems like there's a bit of side effects. Like my father, you know, was put on it, you know. I mean, obviously my father's got diabetes and whatnot, and he was put on it by the doctor saying, well, you've got to lose weight, and, you know, and then it didn't really work out for him. It actually made things really worse, and he actually had to get off it. And I'm not saying, look, I know it works for a lot of people and it's good. I'm not obviously, you know, trying to discourage anybody or anything like that. But I think, like most things, you know, it doesn't, you know what I mean? Like, it's not going to work for everyone, you know?
1: But actually, originally it was designed for that too, wasn't it? For diabetes. That's its specific purpose.
2: Yes. I think, I mean, depends obviously on the age and everything as well. Like, you know, my father's almost 70 and he's been diabetic for a very long time, like well over 30 years.
1: Yeah.
2: So, yeah, I don't know. Like, you know, they just said, well, you've got to lose weight and put them on. And he had all sorts of issues. You know, obviously, you know, not having good appetite, and then that kind of snowballed into other issues. And yeah, it kind of, to the extent where he had to just stop it and just go back to his normal, you know, diet and everything. And my brother's kind of gone through a similar thing where, he actually got the gastric, you know, balloon or bypass or whatever it is, you know, the operation you can get done. And then he was put on one of these as well because
1: he had the band and then the Wegovy.
2: Yes, yes.
1: Wow.
2: Yes, and he's a lot younger than me. Like, you know, he's in his 30s and he's got, like, issues as well with diabetes and blood pressure or whatever. And then, I mean, they wouldn't mind me talking about this because they're actually not based here, so you know what I mean.
1: Oh, yeah.
2: They're not in the country. So it's just, you know, I'm just sharing my experiences. And, I mean, obviously, to be honest, look, I'm not, you know, I'm a bit overweight too, but all I do is just, you know, try and eat healthy and just do some exercise every day, whether it's even just a walk or going to the gym and just, even if it's a light exercise, doing something every day. And that's kind of kept me, even with all this family history, of my entire family, uncles and aunts and, you know, whatnot, and everyone's riddled with diabetes and blood pressure issues, you know, it's just a bit of exercise and watching what you eat.

0: it's kind of working, you know, for now, you know what I mean?
1: Because a lot of it does seem to be genetics, doesn't it?
0: Yes, yes, and I'm a bit wary. Like, I mean, I could probably try it, to be honest, but I don't have any health issues. And then I'm a bit wary. Like, I'm kind of a hypochondriac.
1: Sorry, Karam, did you say you don't have any healthy shoes?
0: Yes, look, I mean, like, you know, my blood work or vitals or whatever, you know, I mean, I don't have any, you know, like diabetes or blood pressure or any issues like that.
1: Oh, issues. I thought you said, yep, copy that. Yep, I understand. Yep.
0: Yeah. And I'm just a bit, like, just because I want to lose weight, me being a hypochondriac, I'm a bit worried about trying something like that and then, you know, if I have side effects.
1: Yeah.
0: You know what I mean? Like, so that's where I come from.
1: And if you're a hypochondriac, you'll probably be over fixated on the side effects too. So you probably imagine those up.
0: Yes, exactly. Yeah. You know, you blame it on that, even if it's not because of that. You kind of turn around and say, "Oh my God, it's probably because of this drug I'm putting in my body." You know. Yeah. So it's a vicious cycle.
1: You sound very self-aware.
0: Yeah. I mean, yeah, work in progress. You know, I mean. but I think it's good to be a hypochondriac, you know, because a lot of people you hear, I mean, I don't know if it's still the case, but you know how they say a typical Kiwi male or whatever, you know, just don't go to the doctor and just say, "Oh, well, I'm fine," and, "Oh, well, I'm not overweight and I should be fine, and, you know, I've got no issues," and, you know, don't even get a yearly blood test done, or, you know, I mean, that's what I've heard. I don't know how true that is. And I've had friends like that, you know, who say, "Well, you know, I don't do sick." And then, you know, you just kind of they just end up getting a heart attack, you know?
1: Yeah, I do know. I know exactly that. Nice to talk, Karam. Thanks so much for that 14 to 10. Here till 12. It started off like the W show, Wegovy and the Warriors. We're still on Wegovy. Marcus, I'm on the weight loss injection. I was 190 kilograms. Now I'm 75 kilograms. Goodness. They're down to about 40% of what they once were. Wow. That's a lot. That does sound like a miraculous amount. 13 to 10.
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1: Interesting text has come through. The allure of the Warriors would be lost if they were ever to win a title. Perpetual underdogs, the referee in the bunker, always against them. I'm inclined to agree. That has been the great story. Once that's gone, it will never be the same. But it makes me very, very mindful of that time that Jason Paris, when he was the CEO of One New Zealand, had the refs on. And from then on, they've turned the corner. No one's ever complained. And the refs themselves seem to have been taking a duty of care to be fairer with their decisions. I don't think it was all paranoia. I think there was certainly things going against them, but it's all fine now. It's been a long, long time, probably 2 or 3 years since people talked about the referees being against the Warriors, and good on them for that. Marcus, I just read Aaron Patterson, the mushroom murderer, is receiving taxpayer-funded Ozempic in solitary confinement in Australia. Well, firstly, you don't have to put the mushroom murderer after Aaron Patterson. We're all familiar with who she is. And secondly, the reason we're talking about Ozempic is because she's on it. And thirdly, isn't this just a cunning plan for her to escape? She'll be through the bars in no time. That's my take. Anyway, Ozempic and the Warriors, or Wegovy and the Warriors, and a holes in one. Interesting about a hole in one as I sit here thinking aloud. Other sports don't really have an equivalent of a hole in one, do they? Not other sports have one thing that it takes. Well, some people never achieve, and it takes sort of a lifetime for some to achieve. I find that quite an interesting aspect of sport. Email if you want to, but text or call. I'll fit you in before the news. Well, if you want to call in before the news, that would be ideal. A lot of those tickets for the first match at Mount Smart are going to the Dolphins. Fins up. 7,000 of them are coming across, apparently. Can you imagine 7,000 people sort of congregating at the viaduct afterwards? Well, I think they wear fins on their head. Well, I think some do. Be in touch. Let me just go put the jug on. But if you want to talk about this or anything else, that's the plan.
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1: Someone said it's probably easier to give everyone weight loss drugs rather than deal with an obese prisoner and all the health issues that come from it. That's right. Look, I certainly think it would be very much within a sense of good prison management to keep your prisoners as healthy as you can, because there would be other challenges with lack of exercise and things like that. So, yeah, I think it's probably highly understandable that they are making Wegovy something that's I don't know what the issues are there for that. But that is something. Hey, look, I'm just about to have the break, the halftime break. And should I talk through quickly? I'll be into that. Otherwise, we'll do it all again in the next hour. If you've got a very quick thing you want to say now, it'd be a great time to hear from it or hear from you about that. And, otherwise, I say we can get in touch afterwards, but the number is 0800 8. I'm not really focusing on all these stories about Harry and Meghan. I can't quite work out what's going on there. It just seems to be a natural newspaper obsession with them, which I guess they must have been expecting, but I'm not quite sure what to say about that. Anyway, there is that, and do get in touch if you want to talk. There's something else you want to mention. That's the plan for tonight. I didn't manage to get my coffee in time, so I'll wait till after that goes. And 4 years ago today, the Queen died. It was a Thursday night, Friday morning our time, Thursday around lunchtime in the UK. That's what's happened today. Also, Star Trek made its TV debut in 1966. You might be a big fan of Star Trek. By the way, New Zealand's first fatal car accident happened this year in 1906. I'm almost certain that was just out of Timaru. I'd been to the site of New Zealand's first car accident. And it's a place you almost wouldn't even know as a road these days. It's kind of quite an unlikely out-of-the-way place. Figure I'll do a bit more checking on that one. Anyway, be in touch, you want to talk. And also your hole-in-ones. Let me get a coffee. I need coffee tonight, actually. But 0800 80 1080 and 9292 to text. Be nice to hear from you. And see you after the break. And think what you're going to call up about and give us a holler after the news at 10. So, yep, that would be the plan. Maybe call after the news. But 0800 80 1080. And 9292. It's a text number. There we go. Send a bit.
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0: It's 10 o'clock. I'm Tony Doe. Councils are set to get more money to help deal with growing tourism numbers and infrastructure needs without a bed levy. National is campaigning on offering councils a slice of revenue from the International Visitor Levy, or IVL, based on the number of international visitor nights a region gets. It would ensure $100 million a year is given to the Department of Conservation. Party leader Chris Luxon says councils understand their needs the best.
14: And they will have the flexibility to invest their IVL funding where it will make the greatest difference.
0: The Opportunity Party is pledging to establish a $1 billion fund to help businesses switch from fossil fuels if elected. It says it'll help with upfront costs currently hampering decarbonisation projects, including for new plant and grid connections. The money will come from a bond backed by proceeds from future emissions trading scheme auctions. People trying to reach out for telehealth mental health support are facing long wait times and getting lost in the system. A new review has found services have the right safety systems, but rising demand needs to be addressed. Claudia O'Neill reports.
16: Mental Health Minister Matt Doocy's announced longer peer support hours, a follow-up call pilot, and a dedicated suicide prevention crisis line. He's also starting work on a wait times target. It builds on $10.5 million recently put into expanding services in partnership with Whakarongoro, Lifeline and Youthline.
0: Addiction support workers say education and treatment are crucial as meth use continues to accelerate. Almost 2 million doses of meth were detected in a single week of wastewater testing in April, 21% higher than the average amount consumed a year before. Northland's Whakaoranga Whānau Recovery Hub CEO Rhonda Zelensky says people are more successful in quitting once they find a new purpose.
23: Every one of our tāne has a gift. For some of them, it's working in the sector now. And man, they're powerful. Look at some of these motivational speakers. They're just amazing.
0: Emergency services have rushed to a section of State Highway 3 through Carroll Street in the King Country's Tekuiti after what police have labelled a serious collision. It happened at the intersection with Ward Street just before 8 p.m. Diversions are in place. The government is putting nearly $33 million from school property program savings into building dozens of new classrooms and facilities. Jamie Cunningham reports.
24: Most of the 34 new spaces will be in Auckland schools, including Botany Downs Secondary College and Massey High School. Chapel Downs School will get a new gym. Education Minister Erica Stanford says every dollar saved through delivering school property more efficiently is being reinvested into facilities schools need.
0: Construction is expected to start within a year. Officials can't see Russia's invasion of Ukraine coming to an end anytime soon after talks between US envoys and Ukraine's President Volodymyr Zelensky ended with no major progress. Steve Witkoff and Jared Kushner have met for the first time since the war began. It follows discussions with Russia earlier this week. Attacks have been ramping up in Ukraine, reaching similar levels to when the war began 4 years ago. Former US ambassador to NATO Kurt Volker told BBC Zelensky expects the war will continue well into the winter.
25: There's no indication that Vladimir Putin is willing to stop. He wants Ukraine to be part of a Russian empire.
0: Sport now and rugby league, anything beyond Saturday night is irrelevant right now for Warriors coach Andrew Webster. ARL Commission Chair Peter Vlandis has told media across the ditch he's 90% sure any further Warriors home playoff games will be held at Eden Park. But Webster is just grateful their qualifying final showdown with the Dolphins is at their Mount Smart Fortress.
26: I'm going to worry about that later. This is not the week. We're playing here. I'm celebrating that. Next week doesn't matter. Raptors, we're here at Mount Smart right now, and I think everyone should just enjoy it rather than worry about what might not happen or might happen.
0: And rugby All Black coach Dave Rennie is unsurprised by Rassie Erasmus rolling out a similar side once again as they look to win the Test Series. The Springbok coach making two changes to his run-on team for the fourth and final clash in Baltimore on Sunday. Morne Vandenberg starts at halfback and Damian Willemse is back from injury, replacing the now injured Cheslin Kolbe. While there's been travel halfway around the world to ponder, Rennie says the Boks have a winning formula, which has them 2-1 up.
27: The assumption is that that's the team that'll come out on the field, but I agree, it makes sense. They've got good continuity there, and they've only made minor changes up to date anyway.
0: Meanwhile, All Black hooker George Bell is set for a return this week. He's confirmed he's available for selection for Canterbury's NPC clash with Wellington in Christchurch on Saturday night. Bell was forced to come home during the first week of the All Black tour of South Africa after suffering a calf strain. And in tennis, another box ticked for Coco Gauff in her bid to claim a second title at the US Open. The 23-year-old fourth seed through to the quarterfinals with a 6-1, 6-4 victory over 18-year-old fellow American Ivor Jovic. That's news and sports to 10:05. Marcus Lush is next. Weather now for Northland to Whanganui, including the central high country, also Bay of Plenty. There'll be areas of fog in the morning, followed by cloudy periods and isolated showers. For Manawatu to Wellington, also Gisborne to Wairarapa, cloudy periods for you. That cloud extending down the island to Marlborough and Nelson for tomorrow as well. Buller to Fiordland, there'll be rain. Expect heavy falls to develop in Fiordland in the morning. That's going to spread north to Westland, but not until evening time. Canterbury, fine conditions for you, though there could be some morning and evening cloud. Otago and Southland, fine for most of tomorrow, but there'll be rain with brief heavy falls spreading north toward evening time. Chatham Islands, mostly cloudy with drizzle tomorrow evening. I'm Tony Doe. That is News Talk ZB, news, sport and weather to 10:06.
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0: How are you? Welcome.
1: And I will be with you till 12. So someone said in snooker, sinking every ball on the table and clearing the back might be more difficult than a hole in one. That's a good point. I'll take that as your thing. Yeah, that sounds like it might be true. And we are talking about Wegovy and holes in one. Gosh, I've written on my computer screen with a felt pen. That was a silly thing to do, wasn't it? It's not coming off. Oh, well. I'll get the terps. G'day, Ross, Marcus, good evening.
2: Yeah, Marcus, look, I may be out of tune here, but I thought you were talking about poor Harry a wee while ago. And although I'm not a conspiracy theorist, I think what's actually happening over there, and it's quite horrifying really, is that when William was single and unmarried, they got on fantastically well, and Harry was labelled as a spare. With William and Kate having a family now and a son and an heir to the throne, I think they just don't know what to do with Harry. And I think he's become what they used to be called in the old days, a remittance man. And a remittance man was the second son that was sent out to the colonies with a lot of money to establish a life for himself, because the first and eldest son inherited the duce or the family fortune, and the second son was just the left to fend for himself as best as he could. And I think now that Harry's in that situation, I struggle to see how he's happily going to fulfill his life.
1: Yeah, thanks for that talk about the remittance man, because it's something I've often heard of and never. I always thought the remittance man was sort of the no-hoper, but that's almost the right thing too, is it? The second one who's of no use. I think probably if Harry was a. If Harry made more sense and had less of a tragic background, he himself would have found a role for himself, but he just hasn't, has he?
2: Well, he has done absolutely nothing wrong. I mean, he did
1: nothing at all.
2: He served his time. He went to Afghanistan.
1: Yep.
2: He did
1: every active service.
2: He could have been killed in a plane crash.
1: Very brave.
2: But he has done absolutely nothing wrong. It's just circumstances just put him where he is, and people have just picked the hell out of him.
1: I think he's a wonderful guy.
2: Yeah. I think he's a great guy. He's made the best of a bad situation, and I don't think he's done anything. And Megan's has done absolutely nothing wrong. They're trying to make a success of their lives as a married couple. Obviously, it didn't work out in the States because they feel more in tune with life in the UK. I mean, they were fish out of water in the States. And I just think it's just so tragic that people are just picking the hell out of them instead of just looking at him as a human being that cast in a difficult role, trying to make the best of a bad situation. And you know, they're going to pick him to death until he commits suicide, I reckon.
1: You know, I've never understood the absolute vitriol that people have for her. It just seems to be... I think it reflects more on the person dishing out the vitriol, because she seems to be an incredibly reasonable person. I can't quite work out what that is. But, yeah, I did see when they first became royals and they got married and she was making quite a good fist of it, and they went to Africa, and Meghan and Harry went to do some work following up from what Diana Spencer did for the mines, you know, mine awareness. And there was a photo shoot of him wearing – and – suddenly, to me, it all came into focus how mindless the role of a royal was, just going on photo shoots to it just would be the most soul-destroying, mindless kind of way to spend your life. And I kind of, well, good on William for being able to do it, but certainly Harry and Meghan didn't look like they had their heart in it. It just looked soul-destroying.
2: Yeah, I mean, the old saying, walk a mile in my shoes comes to bear. And, I would say that it's one of the most unglamorous jobs in the world, being a royal, or being a spare royal.
1: And I don't know who set the template, because Prince Andrew, certainly, he was the spare, and he didn't really make a good fist of it, did he?
2: No, No, I think it's just totally tragic that,
1: Who's managed to get out of the royal family and do it well? Probably Princess Anne, really. She seemed to kind of, with her horses and stuff, but it's a poison chalice.
2: I mean, her life's been a tragedy as well.
1: Yes.
2: I mean, you'd expect something, not a tragedy, but disappointing. And if the poor old queen, no wonder she said Anne is horribious.
1: Yeah.
2: I mean... She doesn't deserve it. I just think, it's an unfortunate set of circumstances, and he's on a hiding to nothing. It doesn't matter what he does.
1: I hope they have a nice kind of a tight unit with the kids and the family. I hope they're good together because they've got that. But I have my doubts. But anyway, look, it's nice to talk to you about Ross. Thank you. That about Ross. 12 past 10, here till 12. Welcome. 0800, Holes in One, Wegovy and the Warriors. That's the topics for tonight. And also the Royals, why not? It begins with W. The Royals, so get in touch if you want to talk about those things. 4 years since the Queen died. And a couple of big anniversaries coming up. 9/11. Is that the 11th or the 9th? I think that's the 11th. Monday, Tuesday, Wednesday, Thursday, Friday. Some pretty nasty, not nasty, there's some pretty harrowing stories coming out on the 25 years on. I'm reading articles about Falling Man, that guy that fell from the building. Ooh. Yeah. So 25 years ago since that happened. Of course, no one brought to justice for that, although I think probably millions were killed in the wars that followed. So, I don't quite know where America is with that one. No doubt we'll hear if we read some of the stuff in the next coming up days. But come on if you want to be a part of it. And the Warriors. But get in touch. And anything else you want to talk about tonight. But it seems as though the Warriors, if they lose the match against the Dolphins... It then becomes a very hard road for them to play and win three matches in a row. So, yes, it's much better to win that and then go clear. Although going clear, I think, is a different expression, isn't it? The Scientology expression, going clear. Let me think if there's anything else for you tonight. Yep. Oh, I'll chuck some more stuff at you. And be in touch if you want to talk. Trevor, this is Marcus. Welcome and good evening. Have I got you there, Trevor?
3: Yes.
1: It's Marcus. Good evening.
3: Good evening, Marcus. I just want to put a spin on the last talker that you were talking to.
1: Sure.
3: What happens when King Charles dies and if Prince, the son,
1: Harry?
3: Dies in an accident, the same as Diana?
1: Yes.
3: Who's going to become king?
1: George.
3: Oh, I didn't realise that.
1: Yeah, I think
3: I'm a royalist.
1: Not a very good one. Here's the line. Okay, you ready for the line? Okay, do you want to hear it?
3: Yeah.
1: Number one. Who do you think number one is?
3: Well, I thought William. It would automatically go to the brother.
1: William. Number one is William.
3: Yeah, that's correct.
1: Number two. Who do you think number two is?
3: I thought it would be him.
1: Prince George.
3: Oh, I didn't realise that.
1: Number three.
3: I'm royalist all my life.
1: Yeah.
3: I did not realise that it would skip like that.
1: Number three? Charlotte.
3: No, I don't know.
1: Princess Charlotte.
3: I just thought it would automatically go to the brother.
1: No, it goes William, George, Charlotte, Louis... Then Harry. Harry's fifth, so they'd all have to be wiped out in the plane.
3: Why does Harry get skipped out?
1: It's called primogeniture.
3: Is it something to do with that he's been out and not within the family or something?
1: No, it goes to the next in line, and then it goes to the next in line's children, and now they got rid of the men and women are equal too. So that's why Charlotte comes before Louis.
3: Oh, well, you've just taught me something.
1: Yeah, well.
3: Something I did not know. Because if a guy that's automatically thought from William it would go to him,
1: no.
3: The brother.
1: It's one thing I am quite interested in, succession, but yes, that's the way.
3: Okay.
1: That's the way it goes. Pleasure, Trevor. Thank you. Glad I could. So yeah, five get taken, and the staggering thing, Trevor, is but
3: you and Roman, you're cool as, you're the best as dudes. So I can let you go, but
1: no,
3: yeah,
1: I wanted to say. Hang on, I haven't finished with you.
3: Okay.
1: You see, remember Prince Andrew?
3: Oh, yeah, no, we're not going to talk about him.
1: Because I think he was about ninth in line. Everyone was worried that he wasn't suitable, but everyone would have to be taken out by an assassin for him to become the king. It wasn't going to happen.
3: Well, yeah, hello.
1: Hello. Yeah. Thank you, Trevor. I've had a hello like that for a while. Get in touch, Marcus, till 12. Anything goes, here to the end, bitter end. Warriors, Wegovy. Marcus, I came across a YouTube video yesterday with all sorts of rumours about Harry perhaps having a girlfriend, and maybe they are separating his comeback to the UK so he can get custody of the children. Who knows, but I don't think Meghan is a very nice person, very manipulative and has an agenda. As I always say, spot it, you got it. And what I mean by that is it sounds like you are very manipulative and with an agenda. Osama bin Laden may feel he was brought to justice. Fair enough. Marcus, Erin is on Ozempic as there is not much room left in her prison overalls. Very good. See what you've done there. Get in touch. You want to talk on air, Marcus, till 12. And the old Dolphinator's coming across for the semi. Well, it's not the semi. It's, I don't even know. I think Volandi should get better names for the finals and the semi-finals. Because none of it makes much sense to me. Back at you, 19 past 10. Anything goes.
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1: Back at you, Heddle 12 if you want to talk. Hey, I was going to say something then. I found hole in one's quite interesting. You haven't got any stories about a hole in one? Let me know what those are. If you've done something, if you've had a light, well, I don't think many people get more than one of those. But yes, get in touch if you want to talk about that. 0800 80 1080 and 9292 to text Marcus till 12 if you want to talk about this or anything else tonight. As I say, 0800 80 1080 and 9292 to text. Also talk about the Warriors. We are also talking about the Royals and the Warriors and Wegovy. Now, there might be something entirely different you want to talk about tonight. Oh, you might be a deer hunter. And there's been some pretty interesting stories coming through today just about how terrible the situation with our wild animals are, the feral deer, deer and goats, and certainly when I've been in the bush recently up the Hokanui's, and just to see everything just taken away by pigs, it does seem as though the battle between the hunters and the animals is kind of not one that's been well fought now, that the animals kind of are taking over. And they say it's like it was, I don't know when the last thing was, the 1940s or 1950s, and it was the government deer cullers that were the ones that got them under control, and then the helicopters. But there's certainly no desire to do that these days, and there's probably not the manpower to do it anyway. So if you want to talk about that also, I'd be curious to hear your take on that one. But yeah, they do say it's out of control and wrecking the bush. So that's something you might want to talk about too. 23 past 10. They say it's not good at all. A feral deer crisis spirals out of control. In the 1930s and the 50s, they were culled in their thousands. They say what really saved the day was venison and live deer recovery using helicopters, which drastically reduced numbers and gave native vegetation a 30-year recovery window. But these days, not good at all. Also, you've got possums as well. And you've got massive numbers of pigs. Yep. And the latest survey says feral deer, the population rising largely unchecked over much of the country since 1995, most rapidly in the past 10 years. The majority of these animals are uncontrolled other than by recreational hunting and a few wild animal recovery operations, which have made no difference to their population growth curves. Yep. And also the study says that when the historical mobs of red and fallow deer were bashing the bush to bits, it was the first time it happened and other pests were yet to establish in anything near their current numbers. The bush was more robust and better able to recover once deer numbers reduced. Today, with fellow pests like pig, goats and possums, the bush has been attacked on several fronts at once. So that might be something you're involved with and want to talk about. Marcus, bit of a burglary spree happening in Whanganui over the last 10 days. 8 businesses hit. Thank you for that. Good to hear from you. Marcus, in reality, the Twin Towers was an inside job. Fritz, long time since we heard that, Fritz, but good on you. Free thinker.
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1: 1028 text here. Mark, kia ora Marcus, you said you thought no sport had something like a hole-in-one that was extremely hard, yet any amateur could achieve. I agree, but a 147 break in snooker is similar, although even harder and rarer. Theoretically, anyone could achieve, but rare for even top professionals. My father was a top amateur snooker player and never came close to a 147 break, but he made a 100 break once, Merv of Millwater. Marcus, why is the NRL Warriors allowing ticket scalping? Trade Me does nothing either. Tickets on sale yesterday for the Warriors final and been sold for crazy prices today. Makes me mouth sick. People selling 5 tickets together saying we can't all make it sounds a bit bogus. Very unfair. It's awful. And they never should have given them an 8-ticket limit. I'd rather it was a single ticket limit. And they all went as Larry Loner. That'd be my take on it. Marcus, let's talk about Predator Free 2050. When it was set up in 2016, I did the math and discovered it needed the elimination of 25 million pests a year. Every year it hit the objective. Just another pipe dream and a gravy train for a few contractors, which we excel at. Oh boy. Head to 12 0800. 10:80, half past 10, Tony Headlines, please.
22: Thanks, Marcus. Social Development Minister Louise Upston is standing behind MSD, which told more than 8,000 people food isn't an essential need. One News reports the Ministry of Social Development declined special needs grant applications for food over the past 6 years using that reasoning. A man has appeared in court on an assault charge after a woman and two young children died in a Rotorua home on Monday night. Police have launched a homicide investigation into the deaths in Glenholm. And it's been revealed thieves who broke into the Renoir Museum in the south of France got away with 2 paintings, but left 2 behind. Authorities initially thought only 1 painting had been left behind, but later located another in the museum's gardens. The heist is still worth over $10 million US. More on those stories at 11 or log on to nzherald.co.nz.
1: Thanks, Tony. 29 to 11. John, it's Marcus. Good evening.
23: Evening, Marcus. How are you?
1: Good, thank you, John.
23: Good. Just a couple of things in regard to the deer situation that I think possibly contribute to it. One is the health and safety regulations that came into effect just a few years ago in regard to the liability that lands on farmers' laps. And they are very reluctant to give access to farms for shooting, because if something goes wrong, then they're responsible. And I think that that stops a lot of shooters having access to shoot properties. The other thing is the anti-gun thing that's been... Sorry?
1: I would reckon from where I am down south that there seems to be a lot more deer than there are hunters. Everyone I know goes out seems to get ample meat. You know, that's the thing. It seems as though they're not struggling for access because there is so much land they can get to and within a short walk get deer and pigs. That's my take. Yeah. But, you know, it certainly might be your case in other places.
23: My second point, what sort of touches on that, I think with the anti-gun thing and people, young people are not encouraged to join shooting clubs and this type of thing and get involved with shooting. It's looked upon as, well, whatever, people don't like it, and it's got nothing to do with the mosque shooting or anything else. It's just anti-shooting. I've been a shooter all my life. I'm 78 years of age. And I've been a competitive shooter and a hunter. And, you know, it's a great sport.
1: And I haven't noticed that down south, just with my kids and the kids' mates. I mean, most of them have firearms. Yeah. And a hunter. But that might be a Southland thing, because a lot of them are on rural properties. But I don't, you go to hunting and fishing in those shops and they're crowded, but I think that might be a Southern type thing.
23: I think Southern, I'm in Christchurch,
1: yeah,
23: and I think the further south you get, the more rural New Zealand gets, and, there are probably a greater number of young people doing that sort of thing down there, but you know, when you get up around the Bay of Plenty and those sorts of places, it's I don't think that's the case.
1: I've also heard John speaking to people that have rung this on similar topics. It's not a cheap sport now either. Ammunition and stuff is really pricey. You know, it's not like it seemed once upon a time when you got money back for shots and stuff. But it seems as though it's it's a fairly pricey thing to go and get out there and get involved.
23: Not really. How many shots do you need to take a deer down?
1: But people have certainly said to me that quite convincingly, that they said that they're involved in the retail side of it, and that's what they've seen. But we'll take some more views. Thank you, John. At 26 to 11, Dave Marcus, welcome.
0: Yeah, well, I was going to mention there the price of meat. I mean, and if you're on the good terms with the butcher, you certainly do your right if you're going to bring him a couple of pigs a week or something like that. It just seems to be no longer in our culture, Marcus, and I think that's a damn shame. The hunting and the fishing, well, certainly the fishing with me, salmon fishing's a bloody disgrace here in the Waimak. You know, I used to pull out, be a mad keen salmon fisherman, and I don't even get a license now because there's no fish.
1: Now I see. So there's too much deer, but not enough fish.
0: Well, I think it's a crying shame what we seem to have got away from in this country, and the young ones not being brought up in amongst it. It might be a little bit different down there
1: You can't force people what to do either. Kids spend a lot of these days online playing video games, stuff like that. No. And that's probably, you know, fuel's expensive to go out hunting. I don't fully know what it is, but probably there's more to do.
0: Well, I think there's nothing better than one getting out in the outdoors and getting back to what was. Now, Ronnie O'Sullivan's quickest 147. It was just over 5 minutes. I've actually got it recorded on YouTube. That's going for it. He doesn't muck around. He's red, black, red, black, red, black, and all the colours. Clean up. Yeah. Fantastic to watch. He really is a master of snooker. And
1: what's your biggest break, Dave?
0: 30, 35.
1: Is that good?
0: No. Not really, but it's good for me. I mean, the white ball control, Marcus, I'm a mad king. I used to love my snooker and play for the CBA, Canterbury Billiards, and Richmond Workmen's Club. But see, now even the Workmen's Club, it's not even Workmen's Clubs anymore. I'm talking about New Brighton, where they used to have about seven snooker tables. Now they've got one. It seems even that is no longer. People aren't going to the pubs, and the club's the same. They're not drinking alcohol, which is not a bad thing, I'm saying.
1: I don't know it's a good thing. What are they doing? It worries me, people that don't drink. What are they doing instead?
0: I can't answer that question.
1: sitting in rooms talking about their problems, you know? I do worry about that.
0: Well, sitting in front of a video, you know, playing... I'm not into that business, and I'm not into the computers at all. I got better things to do, swim and gym. But I have got away from that alcohol since I turned to the fitness side of things, that I can't talk about just myself.
1: I thought you were going to say, since I turned to the Lord.
0: No, never. I don't need a crutch to lean on, Marcus.
1: Good on you.
0: All right, mate.
1: Said it. Okay, nice to talk to you, Dave. No. Thank you. Okay, you got something else?
0: Well, mate, I've always got something else for you. I do enjoy my snooker. I just had to emphasise the price of meat nowadays, and I just wish our culture, our hunting and fishing culture, and what was could come back and maybe make it more accessible for and the young ones to be more brought in line with that sort of culture. I don't know. I'm gobsmacked that we have gone down that way where the animals and the pigs and the what have you seem to be taking over our high country. I'm gobsmacked by the fact.
1: Okay, thank you. Someone said, Mark, I've seen the scalping of WAS tickets on Trade Me. I haven't. Let me have a look at that now. But that's making me feel unwell. But yeah, it's not like we've had a long time to plan for this. I think Philandes has sold us down the... Why don't they get it better worked out? Warriors tickets. The prices, three Warriors versus NRL, $880. Can you write rude comments to them? People seem to be quite, so they've been scalped big time. That's kind of unfair, isn't it? Someone's charging five Warriors tickets, $10,000, $650. I can't quite.

0: Anyway, get in touch if you want to talk. 0800 80 1080, and you can park the anti-Megan comments. We're not that sort of show. Back in a bit.
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0: 18 to 11. 18 to 11, people here till 12. That's my job. Tim Beveridge. It'd be Tim Winner, Dan. Jim Sneddon. Oh, you're in for a treat. Marcus, it's all very well saying kids should go out killing things. My son wouldn't even kill a cockroach. He puts them outside. He likes eating meat but would never kill an animal. I think there's been generations of people picked up away from guns too. We're an urban nation. Yeah, there's some town folk, but the city slickers, you don't really come across firearms. Well, you might come across them once or twice when you go and see your country cousins, but most of us aren't around firearms that often. I don't know what percentage of people have them, but that'd be my take. Although a lot of hunting shows on TV, aren't there? Well, obsessed with the camo, aren't they? Up and down hills they go. Marcus, event tickets should be illegal to sell at more than the official purchase price. That's what Winston's law should be. Event tickets should be illegal to sell at more than the official purchase price. That way, general ticket holders with changed circumstances can resell, but the greedy scalpers can get stuffed. Regards, Owen. I'll tell you what's a joke, Marcus. Idiots selling warrior tickets for a market with genuine fans missing out on a genuine, rare, iconic moment that brings a nation together with a job. We have enough downgrading emotional crap to deal with in life, and now we have money-making, grubby ticket sellers wanting to cash in. Absolute knobs. If we win this weekend, prelim will be Saturday 26th or 27th, Friday 25th. Eden Park is already booked out. So, yeah, people aren't happy about this. So, yeah, don't ruin it, though. This is your moment. But I kind of think that, oh, we're lucky we've got a very good coach that I'm sure is Barry that is keeping the players away from this muck, but no one's happy about the tickets. It's a joke. So if you missed out on tickets, how angry are you? What about if you're one of those people I speak to each week that travels, like drives all night to go to the Warrior matches? Did you get tickets? And if not, how do you feel about that when you've been so loyal, like super loyal? If you want to mention that, that's good. All good, 15 to 11.

0: There's something different you want to mention. We've also mentioned Wegovy tonight. If you've been on one of those weight loss drugs, how's that worked out for you? And we've talked about hole-in-ones. So it's a broad show tonight. Oh, it's always broad. Keep text coming through. Every text gets read. Maybe. Oh, and it's the 60th anniversary of Star Wars. Sorry, it's the 60th anniversary of Star Trek. The first episode screened on TV this day 60 years ago. Yep. 8th September for Star Trek. May the Force be with you. Though the world's not much better off. I didn't watch a lot of it. Always kind of freaked me out. No, it didn't really freak me out, but always looked a bit hammy. Anyway, I appreciate its beauty and its, well, I don't know what I could say it's about. I mean, a window to the world and all that sort of stuff. Marcus bought two pork chops at a butcher, 590 grams worth, $22, nearly fainted. Had a hole in one in 1979. I was 20 years old. It was winter. Ball gouged the side of the hole. Number 16 at Maranui Golf Club, Napier. Played golf for 38 years. Loved it. Anyway. Interesting chat as always. I'm 48 and type 2. Mm-hmm. Oh, type 2 diabetic. I started Mounjaro on the 6th of August. At 99.5, down to 91 this morning, a little over a month. Best thing is my blood sugar readings have gone from 15 to around 5.3. Doesn't just happen because of the jabs. I'm eating properly and walking 10,000 steps. Early days, but very positive so far. Cheers. Good on you, 12 to 11.
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0: I'll ask out of interest if anyone's actually managed to watch every single episode of Star Trek. I'm sure they will have. Someone said, Marcus, did you know that Star Trek, if I'm not mistaken, is based on the voyaging of Captain Cook? I have read that, but thank you for that. Now, Let me think what else I can tell you about. Yeah, I haven't been. If anyone else has waded in to Trade Me and knows more about it than I do, I don't quite know what they're doing with the tickets on Trade Me. I mean, people are bidding stupid amounts. Are they doing that to destroy the auctions? Because that would be great if people just outbid for it and never paid for it. And they're left with tickets that are valueless. That would be a very, very good thing. That would be rich. And that would be just. Marcus, I've got a topic which you might want to hold for next week. It might even extend into the following week. It's so good. Why are U-shaped pillows 25 to 40% dearer than V-shaped pillows? I've never seen a U-shaped pillow. And what would a U-shaped pillow be used for? Yeah, I'd like to hear more about this. So why are U-shaped pillows cheaper than V-shaped pillows? Well, I'm not really in the pillow market. But thank you for the suggestion for a topic. I'd like you to call before the news. That would be ideal. Jim Seddon from 12. Come on. And, oh, the other stuff I can tell you about tonight too. 8 to 11. Rugby test this Sunday, 9 a.m. Baltimore. Friday is the 2nd anniversary of the death of Roger Whittaker. The ship lies rigged and ready in the harbour. Tomorrow for Old England we sail. We'll be playing that. We won't be playing it because it'll be 9/11 as well. Will we do something special for 9/11? Probably. Where were you when you heard? That's what I think we'll be doing 25 years on. Norton hold the Ranfurly Shield for the first time since 1978. Waikato on Saturday. And the Dolphins play the Warriors at 6:05. Now, Lotto's adding four balls to Powerball. But not this week. This week is a must-win draw, but it's not a very big one. And the opening of the City Rail Link is on Sunday, September 13. It is Star Trek Day today. If you're a Star Trek person, I'd love to hear from you. I don't even know where we are with Star Trek anymore, if they're still making shows or where you can see them. But if that's something you can talk about, I'd be up for that. I'd be very much up for that. That's today. Yeah, 1966, it made its television debut. And New Zealand's first fatal car accident was this day in 1906, which I believe was in Timaru, but kind of in the back blocks. I'll give you some information on that while I've... Yeah, it's true. Washdyke Valley, 5Ks from Timaru. Mind you, it'd been 8 years without a car crash with cars. It was a woman called Janet who died. She lost control while negotiating a steep, narrow, muddy descent. The car scraped along a fence before overturning, pinning her beneath it. She suffocated. Those sorts of accidents were common in the early days of motoring. Cars were slow by today's standards. They had few safety features, and their occupants were likely to be thrown out in a collision because they had no roofs. Many rural women drove cars in the early decades of the 20th century as they were the ones who went to town for supplies while their husbands worked the land. Oh, by the way, the first motorcycle fatality had occurred the previous year. Alfred Price killed by a train after falling from his motorbike. No witnesses, and it was unclear whether there had been a collision. So obviously they didn't have the serious crash investigating unit in those days, because that sounds sketchy. Marcus, just want to say anyone bidding on second-hand tickets on Trade Me should be very careful and do their research. Some ticket providers have restrictions on resales. You could end up out of pocket. Marcus, I'm 73 and I asked the doctor for Wegovy to help budge stubborn kilos I always seem to battle with. I did it purely to improve my appearance, not to be healthier. I slowly lost 10 kgs over 5 months. It was a very slow process. And saying that, I didn't up my exercise or change my not too bad diet, so I don't expect anything more. I have stayed at 10 kgs off for the last 6 months while still taking Wegovy and don't seem to lose any more. I basically now use it as a stabilizer, so I don't put the weight back on. I am fortunate I can afford to. I have no side effect at all and am much confident and more happy socially with those 10 kgs gone. Love your show, Rachel. Lovely to hear from you, Rachel. What a nice text that is. So we're costing $6,000 a year. So it's not cheap. It's $500 a month. And I think you need to stay on it. Otherwise, it can kind of go back. I don't know if that's happened at a cellular level or what level that happens with. How are you going, people? What's happening? Doing anything interesting? You out and about? You out there driving your Ubers or what are you doing? Be in touch. You want to talk for the next hour. I'm getting a glass of water now. Gosh, I'm declaring a lot about what I'm drinking, aren't I? Oh, Psycho was released in American theatres 1960, by the way. I've watched that. I've watched that twice. Good film. Terrifying. But good. Would it be his most favourite movie? Probably. Anyway, back after the break. Catch you in a bit.
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14: It's 11 o'clock. I'm Tony Doe. Social Development Minister Louise Upston is standing behind MSD, which told more than 8,000 people food isn't an essential need. One News reports the Ministry of Social Development declined special needs grant applications for food over the past 6 years using that reasoning. MSD says it was an administrative error. Louise Upston says it's a very small number of cases, but acknowledges it was an issue.
15: They have assured me that they've sorted it out. But MSD continues to provide hardship grants for people who are in need.
14: National's bed tax alternative has gained the backing of the country's national stadium boss. The party is pledging to divert some revenue from the international visitor levy, splitting it between councils, conservation and tourism. It would give councils a share of $86 million from next year, relative to how many international visitor nights they host. Eden Park CEO Nick Saunter says it would give promoters confidence to come here.
16: It's a very competitive market with the east coast of Australia and also Western Australia. So this gives us an opportunity to secure the biggest artists in the world.
14: A man has appeared in court on an assault charge after a woman and two young children died in a Rotorua home on Monday night. Police have launched a homicide investigation into the deaths in Glenholm. The man is charged with assaulting a person in a family relationship and has been granted interim name suppression. He'll reappear next month. Forensic examinations may take days and police say they'll increase their presence in the area. National isn't committing to matching Labour's election promise to review the emissions trading scheme. Labour says ETS prices are too low to meaningfully change emissions, and it makes planting exotic forests cheaper than growing food. It's promised to reconsider forestry's role and stop whole farm conversions. National's climate change spokesman Simon Watts says his government is already changing the ETS.
17: We have introduced limits on exotic forestry into the ETS. No government before us have done that legislative change.
14: ACT leader David Seymour says the government is missing out on millions in revenue by overcharging for carbon credits. It currently sets a minimum auction price for carbon units, which currently sits around $71, while market prices tend to sit around $50. The last six government-run carbon auctions have failed to sell a single unit. ACT is campaigning on scrapping the arbitrary net zero 2050 target and instead tying emissions caps to a trade-weighted average. Seymour says the only beneficiaries currently are the forestry industry.
18: Let's start giving that back to households as a carbon dividend, because frankly people could use the cash in at the moment.
14: There haven't been any major breakthroughs from discussions between Ukraine President Volodymyr Zelensky and US envoys. Steve Witkoff and Jared Kushner have flown to Kiev for the first time since Russia attacked more than 4 years ago, following a meeting with Vladimir Putin in Moscow. Ukraine had asked for a ceasefire, but former US ambassador to NATO Kurt Volker told the BBC Russia only agreed to stop attacks on Kiev while envoys were there.
19: So it is clear who is the party interested in war and which is the party interested in peace.
14: Sport now in squash. World number two Paul Cole is leaving no stone unturned in his pursuit of an elusive world championship title on home soil. The pinnacle event comes to Auckland in February 2028, 4 months before the sport makes its Olympic debut in Los Angeles. Hot off his 34th career World Tour title at the London Classic, Cole says preparations for 2028 are well underway.
20: I always feel ready, but got an amazing team behind me. Very cool support from High Performance Sport now we've built up to the Olympics. So got a wicked team, and we're always analysing after every event what worked, what didn't work, and how we can get better. So it was nice to put those in place, and you know, it all clicked this week.
14: In tennis, top seed Alexander Zverev has completed the quarterfinals lineup at the US Open. He's wrapped up a 6-2, 6-2, 7-6 win over Italian 21st seed Luciano Darderi. A second seed Carlos Alcaraz and 8th seed Ben Shelton are the only other top 10 seeds through to the last eight. In American football, San Francisco NFL coach Kyle Shanahan has creatively circumvented player availability guidelines ahead of Friday's historic match at the MCG. The 49ers have opted to arrive in Australia early to get adjusted to the time zone. The Los Angeles Rams touched down on Thursday. NFL teams usually publish an injury report in the lead-in to a fixture. Shanahan says they don't have to yet.
21: Because we're technically in the future from where we're from, and the Rams are in the present, I don't have to talk about injuries till tomorrow. So I'm not talking about them.
14: In rugby, All Black coach Dave Rennie has declared his side has a final big performance in them as they prepare for the fourth test against the Springboks in Baltimore on Sunday. They've landed in Washington, D.C., needing a win to draw the series 2-2, and the players have been given a day off after travel from Johannesburg. That's news and sport. 11:05. Marcus Lush is next. Weather around the country now, Northland to Whanganui, including the Central High Country, also Bay of Plenty. There'll be areas of fog tomorrow morning, then cloudy periods, also some isolated showers. Manawatu to Gisborne and Wellington to Wairarapa, cloudy periods for those areas. That cloud also extends down to the top of the south, covering Marlborough and Nelson tomorrow. Buller to Fiordland, there'll be rain with heavy falls developing in Fiordland tomorrow morning. That spreads north to Westland in the evening. Canterbury, mostly fine. Could be some areas of morning and evening cloud for you. Otago and Southland, fine for most of tomorrow. There will be rain with brief heavy falls spreading north, although not until tomorrow evening. And for the Chatham Islands, it's a mostly cloudy day on the way for you, although you too can expect some wet conditions in the evening with a bit of drizzle on the way. I'm Tony Doe. That is News Talk ZB News, Sport and Weather to 6 past 11.
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0: It's all happening here in the world of the royals on the fourth anniversary of the Queen's death. Prince George is currently on the BBC. Pardon? Prince George is currently on TV on the BBC attending his first day at Eton College at the age of 13. So you go to college young, I guess it's like high school, that is that. Anyway, welcome people. My name is Marcus. I hope it's good where you are. Greetings. 11:07, 7 past. What are you all doing, people? What's happening in this time of your night? Let me know what you might be up to. You might be doing something interesting. The topics tonight that we've had have been the Warriors and the tickets and the scalping on Trade Me. We've talked about Wegovy, the weight loss drug, and we've talked about hole-in-ones. They are the three biggest topics for tonight. They are the three things that have resonated the most with people. So if they are topics that you want to talk about, good. Final hour, I'm not fussed. There's something different you want to mention, good. The most important thing is you partake. I can't do this alone. If you want to talk on air, I'd love to hear from you. Also, it's the anniversary of the movie Psycho. Well, Psycho opened this day, right? And for those that don't know Psycho, I've got to remind myself, that's the shower run, right? Is that right? I'm almost certain of it. So you got some memories of Psycho. I think that's more terrified than you've ever been. 1960 came out this day. It was based on a novel. That's the one with the shower. It was filmed in black and white apart from the blood. I believe that's true. It's considered one of Hitchcock's best movies. It's got the very famous soundtrack with it. Like the guy's living in the house with his mother or something, isn't he? I mean, it's pretty sick. As she showers, a shadowy figure enters the bathroom with a kitchen knife and stabs her to death. Shortly afterwards, Norman is heard horrified at his mother's actions and rushes back to find Marion dead. From then on, it gets complicated, but it's pretty creepy. I think he dresses up as his mother. I think he plays two roles, am I right? I'm not spoiling it for you because you already would have seen it. Whenever Norman was attracted to a woman, mother would take over. And the mother was a different personality. Ooh. Under the mother personality, Norman killed two women before he killed Marion and Abogast. The psychiatrist concluded that mother was now completely submerged Norman's personality. Norman sits in a jail cell and hears his mother's voice stating the murders were his doing and she would never be suspected. Ugh. Marion's car is towed from the swamp. That's that movie. You might want to talk about that. I think the hotel still exists, does it? Anyway, that's everything for you. It's 11 past 11. My name is Marcus. Welcome. If you want to talk about this or anything else or what you're doing tonight, or there might be some other random question you've got or statement or anything, guys. Here till 12. Star Trek's out there is something I'd like to talk about. Someone said they got two holes in one at Pakuranga and the Howick. Thank you. But there we go. So that is everything. And, it's not everything. I just saw that NRL promo they've got for the Rugby League finals with Scribe and that Australian singer, that is sensational. What a song that is. So he's back on the hit parade. That's great. Hope he's going to play at the grand final, Scribe, because that is unbelievable. I'm not quite sure who the support act are. Maybe someone knows. First Nations Collective, I think it's called. I don't fully know the backtrack, but there we go. There's that too. 11:11, my name is Marcus. Welcome. If you want to talk, that would be the plan for tonight before I go home at midnight. Jim's along then. If there's other stuff you want to bang on about, I don't have a problem or a preference at this time of the night. We're also talking hunting, a couple of calls about that. Australia's rolling out KFC breakfast. Do we want that here? I'm surprised we don't have it here. Bacon egg rolls, BLT with avocado. It looks pretty average. Avocado toast and hash browns. KFC New Zealand's restaurant brands were asked if they're going to do breakfast. They said no. I paraphrase. And Stockburn residents aren't happy to lose their New Zealand Post shop. So I think Christchurch is losing 21 other services. And they started a petition, and I don't even know where Stockburn is. Silly name for a suburb. So there is a petition. I don't know much about Stockburn if they need to, but who would be posting anything? I see they're also wanting to close down one of the railways and turn it into a bikeway, like one of the branch lines. The Hornby, I had to look that up where that was. I can't even work out why it's not more used, the Hornby branch line. Just seems to go into industrial area, but come on. Let's hear from you. 13 past 11. I need your calls for this final hour because I've tried my damnedest, so give it a go. Come on. Let's be a part of it. If there's something else you want to talk about, do say. You might be driving. You might be doing an interesting job. You might just have a comment to make about something tonight. That is the plan. Be lovely to hear from you before I go into the night and be amongst it, people. But just so you know, I am in favour of the Wahs going to Eden Park for their last New Zealand match. I think that would be a good thing. Mind you, we've got to win on Saturday first for that to happen. So that's something else I'll just mention. Just put that out there. Did you watch Alfred Hitchcock's The Birds, Marcus? Yes, I did. Terrifying. Scary in its day. Thank goodness we were able to enjoy this today from Bali. Marcus, my kids and I are hunter-gatherers, which is a fantastic way to make awesome family memories. My concern is all the carbon forests that have been planted are becoming breeding habits for deer, pigs, possums, which should increase TB into farming stock. No accountability for the owners to control pests. Cheers, Gary. Marcus, Psycho, the scream in the shower still holds the record for best scream ever. Hitchcock set her up. She didn't know she was going to happen, and that's why the scream was so real. I forgot it was so twisted. That guy, his mother, yeah, it was like split. He'd become his mother in the personality. He was switching between the two of them. It was pretty weird. And probably based on some pops. I think it was based on a book. And they made a remake of it, Gus Van Sant, but all the shots were exactly the same, but didn't really work that well. Anyway, that's enough about that. But it's the anniversary of the movie today. And if you want to talk on air, that would be excellent if you'd come through. I can tell you some Psycho movie facts if you like. It wasn't expected to be a success. It was very cheaply made. I think it might have been based on a classic French movie. Yes. And it was inspired by a real-life serial killer. Matthew, it's Marcus. Good evening and welcome. Hello, Matthew.
1: Down with my phone here. Hi, are you there?
0: What's happening? Tell me, what are you packing in Alcatel? What phone have you got? Because it's not good. This is a bad start. All you've said is yeah, and
1: Oh, okay. So, oh, goodness.
0: Have I caught you? It feels like I've interrupted you by calling you doing when you were doing something.
1: Yeah, no, it's kind of in the middle. I was just going to say, when it comes to my MSD and the allegation, not towards the public or yourself or myself or, you know, yourself or the media, it seems like... the allegations towards the government is the government's blaming themselves for making a a huge administration area.
0: I'm not up with the story, Matthew. Have you seen Psycho?
1: No. Yeah, I'm not scared of Psycho or hearing Psycho or seeing Psycho.
0: Okay, I didn't. Is the MSD story about food not being essential?
1: No.
0: No, I have to swat up on that one, Matthew, but thank you. Pete, it's Marcus. Good evening and welcome.
2: Are you there?
0: Yes, sir.
2: Hey, hi there, Marcus. How are you?
0: Good, thank you, Pete.
2: Yeah, just regarding the Warriors, you know, I think they've had a pretty good run. They've played most of the games at their stadium. So I think, like you say, I agree with you, is if they still got to get through on Saturday night first, so they got to count. They shouldn't count the chickens while they have.
0: No, they certainly shouldn't. And we're a country that's always falling at the easiest hurdle.
2: Yeah, so what they should do is just focus on the Saturday's games with the Dolphins. They win that, they just got to say, well, we've got to play at their mouth. They already know the rules anyway. The rules are the rules.
0: And go to Eden Park.
2: Yeah, and they just got to play at Mount Eden Park and make more money for the, you know, it's all about money.
0: It's all about the dough, Ray. Have you ever been to a sporting event at Eden Park?
2: No, I have not. That's one venue I've not been to.
0: It's not a bad place. I've watched a lot of rugby and cricket there. I've got no problem with it.
2: I've walked past it. I've seen, you know, shorts of bands and black play on there. So looks like a really good venue. So I think the Warriors have been a little bit selfish. They should get over themselves.
0: Yeah, I think we take ourselves too. But you've got to realise that this is, they've waited a long time to win this damn thing.
2: Yeah, I can see their point of view because really they helped out Australia when COVID was here.
0: During COVID.
2: They were. In some ways they should say, yeah, it wasn't for you guys in COVID, we couldn't have played the league. So there's two ways of looking at it. It all depends how you want to look at it. And I still reckon it's bums on seats in the final. And I think they just got to accept that. And if it's all in the mind, they should still be able to win in Mount Eden Park anyway.
0: And also to get as many of the Auckland super fans there as possible to watch it.
2: I reckon so. It gives everybody a fair chance of getting there.
0: Yeah. Would you come up for it, Pete?
2: No, I should do, really. It's a hell of a bloody journey for me from Taranaki. You don't have that bloody... You don't know if the old Arakuna Gorge area, they could close it. And you go there, you might have come back. But Arakuna Gorge is a worry right now. It really is, Marcus.
0: You ever been white baiting, Pete?
2: No, that's one thing I've not done either. I go past here many a times, as you know, past Arakuna. But no, I've not done. When one neighbour used to go quite a bit. She said, well, come out with me. I should have gone with them, actually. We're down we got a stream down there by the library down there.
0: Yep.
2: I've actually got a white bait net. I should use it, I suppose.
0: Oh, you got a net? You haven't used it, Pete?
2: No.
0: Oh, that's hard. You get out there, Pete. Report back. 20 past 11, 0800 80 1090 and 9292 to text. Eden Park is for Union. It hasn't got the same feeling as... Who wants this hasn't got the same feeling? Just get into it and enjoy it. It's not for Union. It's for anything. Lonergan had his rugby league nines there. It was fantastic. Everyone's a bit precious. They've made it so difficult to obtain a firearms license. Thank you. I don't think it's that difficult. Marcus, a new James Bond has apparently been cast. Who do you think it is? It's the guy from Slow Horses, Jack London, or Jack Loudon, the young guy. That's what the smart money's on. Be in touch if you want to talk. Hot talk, quick talk, anything goes. Here till 12. Sorry, Matthew, I don't think you were for us tonight. I couldn't quite work. I mean, gee, it's tough enough doing this job anyway without having to try and work out what people are going on about. Oh. Marcus, I don't think the Warriors want to play here anyway. I know they like to travel overseas because my cousin plays for me, loves to go overseas. Get in touch, Marcus, till 12, 21 past 11. Psycho, every time I was in the shower behind a shower curtain, I got flashbacks from Psycho. Now I have a glass screen, I don't anymore. Yes, I've never really enjoyed a shower, but I don't think it's because of Psycho. I think it's because I try and hold my breath. I don't like being immersed in the flowing water. I feel like I'm being waterboarded. Actually, I don't know, because I've never felt like what being waterboarded is like, but you got to get the picture. Jim Stead along after me tonight. Looking forward to what you've got to say if you want to talk about these topics or other stuff. And what are we going to do about all these forests full of deer and pigs and possums? I'm doing my fair bit to kill possums, but I'd like to hear from you. Because it's a never-ending struggle. So yes, if you do want to talk about this or something else, but get in touch. 0800 80 1080 and 9292 to text. Wonder how the accommodation's going to go for all those people coming across from Brisbane for the match. If there's 7,000 coming, where will they all stay? If they did go to Eden Park, it would be, because it would sell out, it would be the biggest rugby league match in the country we've ever had, and that would be exciting. I think the record's 47,000 or something. I think it was a rugby league World Cup match. 23 past 11.
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0: 25 past 11. Good evening, Graham. This is Marcus. Welcome.
12: Yeah, greetings from South Dunedin. I remember that film Psycho as a young kiddie, about 1960. A few years later, Alfred Hitchcock. Norm Bates was the big nasty character, and he was a cross-dresser, and he had a split personality. When the woman got killed in the shower scene, which didn't really frighten me all that much, because they actually used ketchup for that, not fake blood.
0: Although you wouldn't have known that.
12: No, it looked pretty realistic enough, and of course she went down, you know, grabbing the curtains as she's being stabbed, and you hear this.
0: It's quite scary the way you do it.
12: Now get
0: me this right, because your memory's a lot better than mine, Graham, right? So the whole time we've watched that movie, he's talking to his mother, so we thought both him and the mother lived in the house. We didn't realise that she was dead, propped up in a corner. Is that right?
12: She was down in the cellar.
0: Dead.
12: very decomposed.
0: And he would do her voice, wouldn't he?
12: He would do his voice. Yeah, he seemed to cross back and forth.
0: Yeah, what a piece. It's a fantastic premise. Yeah, I love it.
12: There was a more famous stab scene where on the stairway where he comes out of the corner and pulls out what looks like a dirty grabby long bayonet and takes out a investigating cop, and the body count starts piling up, and people were sent to explain that people that had previously disappeared.
0: Was his mother trying to prevent him from, what was, yeah.
12: Oh, he was using her, obviously using her as a cover, but she was actually rotting away for several years in the cellar. And the final bit of the scene is when the guy solves the case, he dispatches Norm Bates, you know, to save his own life, and then he goes down to the cellar just to investigate, and he sees this woman from the back and spins her around, and then here's this rotting skeleton.
0: Yeah, it was terrifying. It did have some terrifying moments.
12: Yeah. Oh, it was a master of suspense. I mean, Hitchcock did himself proud, really. Yeah. And he prefaced the whole thing by saying something or other, his mother's off his rocker and his intentions are definitely homicidal or something, I think, something to that effect. So he lapped it up.
0: Have you been back and watched it since?
12: No, I haven't watched it for about 30-odd years, but that was something I just tried to get my head around, you know, as a young primary school kid, and tried to work out what the hell was going on, because this woman just turned up one night at this house, or halfway house, and she never left. Yeah, you get my drift. And her car and her body were found later, and then there was this big trail of dead bodies. And Norm Bates was the son, and he was in the thick of it all. And he was a cross dresser, and because I see this person moving, in these scenes and taking out these people, you know, and just stabbing them to death, you know, it was a bit of a blood fest.
0: I guess you don't often hear the term cross dresser so much here these days, do you? But I don't know what the psychologist would have to say about the movie, but he certainly seemed to be a
12: very disturbed guy.
0: Yeah, he's disturbed. Yeah. Yeah, he hadn't got over the death of his mother or something along those lines. Him and his mother had a great... Anyway, anything else from you there, Graham? I've enjoyed that. I've enjoyed when you did the sound. I guess it was a string piece of music, wasn't it?
12: Just a slashing of the knife, just like you got that scene in Jaws, you know, the shark movies. You know, you got that... Yes. Yeah. It just for effect. Yeah, you know, it's just a.
0: Am I right in remembering the blood was in colour?
12: I think the blood was in colour. That was the only. Bit, and I think the mother, when this investigating officer walked down into the cellar and there's a woman there. Oh well, just spin her around. Oh God, she's a rotting corpse, skeletal corpse. And I thought, that's a bit of a twist here.
0: I suppose it was never quite the same for adult men living with their mother either, was it? That probably cast aspersions. Nice to hear from you, Graham. Thank you very much for that. 29 away from 12. Here to the end. My name is Marcus. Good evening. Holes in one in golf. That's one of the topics. The Warriors tickets. Did you miss out? Are you furious? And how are you about people seeing the tickets for a fortune on Trade Me? And Wegovy, the weight loss drug. That's the three major topics. The back topic is about deer and how we can start killing them all again and eating them, I guess, preferably. Doesn't stack up. That's your choice for tonight. I don't know what I guess it was Hitchcock's scariest film. Don't know what a second scariest would be. Probably Birds. Text if you want to, please. Jim Steddon's here from 12. Good to talk about the Wombles tonight too, actually. But get in touch, 0800 80 1080. Would like you through now. There we go. I can save the commercials for later. So wake up, make the effort. I think the bad weather's already finished up. Are we back in a very nice day down south? I was stuck in meetings. It was a nice day down south from what I could see of it. Very busy day for me. Busy, busy. But yeah, one of those lovely spring days, if that's of interest to anyone. But 0800 80 chatty and 9292 to text. Prince George, at the age of 13, is off to Eton College, his first day at high school. Cameras there. I think they've got an agreement. The cameras film them for their first day, and then they don't film them again. I think that's the cozy deal they have with the media since they killed Grandma. Anyway, 27 to 12.
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0: This is probably just terrifying, just hearing us talk about psycho. That's how terrifying it is. Hitchcock used chocolate. Someone texts Hitchcock used chocolate syrup for blood. As it was filmed in black and white, and the chocolate syrup looked more real. I thought the blood was in colour for just that bit. That was my understanding, but you might be able to help me out with that if you got some more information. I don't know if you have or not, but it's got about 28 minutes left for me till Jim Stedden's along at 12. And if there's another topic you want to mention tonight, something troubling you, something exciting you, what am I getting excited by? I love the last 4 months of the year. Is it the last 4 months? I love October. Are we on the last September, October, November, September? Gosh, this is where I start getting excited. Don't like the first four of the month. It's the last four. I like the last trimester, last third. Anyway, what else can I say that's interesting that's going to encourage you to call for the end? I can't think of it. 24 to 12. But I do need your calls tonight because I can't do it entirely on my own. Because I run out of things to say. So don't try and be, don't try and withhold your communication tonight, people. So it would be good to hear from you. Otherwise, it becomes like hard work. There's plenty out there. If those topics aren't your fancy, come through with something else. Because you might be entertaining someone else out there in Listener Land. That'd be my take on it. You might want to talk about the price of butter and mints. Marcus, in 2013, I saw a special screening of Psycho at Davies Symphony Hall in San Francisco, accompanied by the San Francisco Symphony Orchestra. Hearing the string section played live to that film was epic. Oh, that'd be great. So thank you for that. And anyway, we're away. So get in touch if you do want to talk. Oh, by the way, 64 days to the election. I reckon there's so many parties and so much policy that it's going to be quite dense, the discussions before the election, because they're sort of, yeah. Don't even know what to say about that. I'm vaguely terrified of the weeks before the election. Oh, well, we shall cope. 23 to 12. Good evening, Jill. This is Marcus. Welcome.
19: Thank you. How are you?
0: Good, thank you. Jill, how are you?
19: I'm very good too, thank you for asking. Now that you're talking about Psycho and Hitchcock, my mind goes back to a film with Kathy Bates called Bestie for Me or something similar.
0: Oh, yeah.
19: Do you remember that?
0: Was that about a radio DJ?
19: Yes. And I think she captured him.
0: Oh, it's not. We don't like that movie in Radio Land.
19: Yeah, no, I bet you don't. And then he tried to escape and she caught him again and re-broke his legs.
0: Yeah, well, why do you think we want to talk about that late at night? Clint Eastwood, right? Yeah. I don't think he was a talk host. I think he was a music host.
19: Yes, that's right, because that's what she wanted to hear, play Misty for me.
0: Yeah, she was an obsessive stalker fan.
19: That's right, yes. Great actress.
0: The byline was, the scream you hear may be your own.
19: Okay, that'll do me for the night.
0: I've never seen it, Jill. One day I might watch it.
19: Oh, yes, you must.
0: I'm not watching it. I'm not watching it tonight, though.
19: No, don't. Please don't, because it's up there. It's up there with Psycho.
0: Okay, on your recommendations, Jill. Thank you. 20 to 12, easy peasy, just like that. Love you, Jill. Thank you. Marcus, Psycho is apparently based on a murderer called Ed Gein. The movie is on Netflix. It was horrifying. Marcus, I saw the movie Psycho when I was 16, scared the hell out of me, got a taxi home after, and my mother said I would have been inside before the taxi door was shut, was running so fast. Fancy getting a taxi home from the movies, you're so scared. I like that. Got a hole in one, Pukekohe, 16th hole, 9th, 2009. Good on you, Nigel. What percentage of golfers will get a hole in one? Would it be 1% or would it be 10%? Dan, AI me, would you? Marcus, Tippi Hepburn, the actress, said Hitchcock creeped her out when he filmed The Birds. Beautiful day in Gore, sunny, lovely breeze, Sonia. Oh, every year. There's a 1 to 2% chance of getting a hole in one every year. So if you play for 50 years,

0: 1 in 12,500 for an average amateur golfer. Marcus, does anyone know aside from Sky, will the Waz be? That's a really good question. They should be free to wear, and Winston needs to do something in Parliament. Will the Warriors be on TV 1, 2, 3 or Sky Open, Dan? I can check Sky Open listings. I'll do that. God, now you're asking good questions. I've just woken up. Dan? Yeah. Will Sky Open show the Warriors live? Thank you. Get Dan to get a tap, tap, tap it. Good evening, Robbie. It's Marcus. Welcome.
1: How are you, Marcus?
0: Good, thank you. Robbie?
1: Yeah, no, I'm maybe from like the 90s when you did this the show Newsnight, right, with Alison Moore and Simon Medillo.
0: That's right.
1: And then I think, you know, and they went on to do other things, obviously. And, it's interesting because it's like, it's interesting. So I don't want to go into this too much, but I remember watching Newsnight. So this is in the 90s. I don't know. So I don't know. You're probably my age. I don't know, because I was like a child in the 80s. And the 1980s are very special for me.
0: What was special about the 1980s for you, Robbie?
1: I think it's just everything. It's just everything. It's just like be honest, though, Marcus, I was born in the 70s, but sort of the mid-late 70s, so, you know, my recollection of the 70s is probably, sort of like remembering the red bricks in Cathedral Square, you know, that's where I'm from. And then it's like...
0: What did you want to say about the Alfred Hitchcock movies?
1: So this is what I'm going to have to say to you, Marcus. I was in a cemetery, right? And there were like magpies there. And, because, you know, like magpies, when they do their nest and stuff. Yeah, and I was thinking about this stuff, and it's like, you know, I was actually like in a park or whatever, a cemetery. And it's like there was like these magpies, and when I left the park, the magpie, he was like staring out, and then when I left it, because I was sitting on the park bench, you know, like Aqualung, you know, that's never a toll, as you know. And then the magpie just, when I left the park, the magpie just flew over and sat on the park bench.
0: I'm going to leave it there. But thank you. I'm not seeing free-to-wear coverage of the Warriors listed anywhere, which is heartbreaking. Sandra, it's Marcus. Good evening.
2: Oh, good evening, Marcus. I don't know about these horror movies at this time of night.
0: What?
2: I don't know about these horror movies at this time of night.
0: No, it's a terrible thing to talk about, but, you know, I've got to play to my strengths.
2: They're playing Misty for me sounds dreadful. That's really turned me over with the description of that movie. But Alfred Hitchcock, he's a little bit dated now, I think.
0: I imagine so. I think he's clearly a misogynist.
2: Yeah. The Birds and Psycho, good movies when they came out, but they've been played over and over and over, so it's...
0: It'd still terrify me. I wouldn't watch it alone at night.
2: No, I don't like it. Horror is not my genre anyway.
0: You're not my genre either.
2: No, definitely not. Give me a good documentary or something factual. I love it. Absolutely love it. But horror, no thank you. I did want to talk about something totally different.

0: front. A friend of mine has just contacted me, and they have been narrowed down to 2 out of 200 for a job, which is quite the thing these days. You get a number of people, huge number of people applying for a job. And it's been going on for a couple of weeks now. He's rung a couple of times and they've said, yes, you are one of two for the job, and we haven't made our mind up yet. I suggested to him, and I wanted to run it past you, that he, when he next contacts them, to offer to do a day's free work.
1: Well, is he any good?
0: And yes. It's working on performance cars. And he, I said that will determine whether they are serious about the situation, about the job.
1: Yeah, I reckon there's nothing wrong, no harm in that.
0: Hmm, yeah. And if they say no, then you can virtually guarantee that you, it's not really, you're not really in the running. Because who would turn down a day's free work to see how you are on the job?
1: It sounds like a lot of palaver to get a job, isn't it?
0: Mm. I wouldn't like to be out there looking.
1: No, that's horrible. 100 people, and they're still sort of ringing back and not giving it to them yet.
0: No, no. So,
1: is he a mechanic?
0: That's what I suggested. Yes. Yes.
1: Is there a surplus of mechanics?
0: No, I don't think so. Not by the sound of it. He's been narrowed down to, as I say, I think it's two for the job. Maybe I've said too much. I hope they're not listening.
1: Oh, they won't be listening. No, if he's a good mechanic, he's a good mechanic. He'll get a job. I'm confident. Sandra, thank you. 12 to 12 to 12.
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1: A lot of people are saying it was Kathy Bates was in Misery, not Play Misty for Me, but you know, same thing basically, same kind of movie, I think. Marcus scored a hole in one at a Fog Leg par 3. probably frog leg, bounced in front of the green. It just rolled on the green into the hole. The group came up the fairway on the other side, saw it and screamed at us, thinking they were telling me off for hitting the ball near them. Wow. So I think most people in their lives would ever, oh no, I don't even know the chances. There's a, every year you've got a 1% or 2% chance of hitting a goal in one. I guess it depends how often you play golf. But thank you. Marcus, she's confusing Play Misty for me with Misery, in which Kathy Bates kidnaps James Caan, who was her favourite author. She breaks his legs and chains him to the bed. Goodness. And this is before they had the internet. Now, I've got time for some quick little calls before. If you want to be a closer, if you want to be the final person, I'll be into that. 0800 80 1080. If you want to text, it's 9292 here till 12. Anything else? Brilliant. It's kind of what we're about tonight. Text or email. Let me take this last break.
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2: Seeing all the political billboards, I haven't seen any Liz Gunwa. Is she still running? She was a barrel of fun last time, NZ Loyal, wasn't she? Donald.
3: Hi. Hey, I just wanted to lightheartedly compare our Christian names. Did you know the name Donald means ruler of the world?
2: Goodness. How'd that work out for you, Donald?
3: Well, great, but I'm a bit shy. I never did much in life, so it wasn't me. I was going to be the head of Chrysler Corporation in the 60s, but I got to Detroit once for a day, but it was pretty cold in the winter. But no, I'm no leader.
2: Did you bus into Detroit?
3: Yeah, I just in about 12 o'clock one night, had about an hour there and bussed out because I wanted to sleep on a Greyhound bus. Another time I went for a day and, oh, God, it's grey and bleak and snowy and in December it's freezing. I spent most of the day at the Greyhound station. It was like snow and all the taxis had metal frames around them. You know, it was obviously a dangerous place. And I walked the main street early evening. I was the only one there and I was told later, you don't walk Detroit at night. It's dangerous.
2: Wow.
3: Yeah. Hey, listen, I've only struck three Marcuses in my life. It's a sophisticated sort of name, isn't it?
2: I don't know. I mean, it's the only name I've ever had, so I don't know. I don't feel more sophisticated than I otherwise would have been.
3: Well, let me tell you, I'm a wee bit older than you, unfortunately, but I'll tell you what, I've only even struck three. One's Jehovah's Witness. I'm not kidding. One is Jehovah's Witness. The other is Exclusive Brethren. And the third one, there was a friend of my brother's, and I think they were quite wealthy because his father drove a lovely big 1965 Pontiac Laurentian and lived in a big house at the south end of Levin on the main highway. So they all had sort of some sort of claim to fame. So I don't know if you've got any sophistication in your background, but you're not a follower of religion, are you?
2: I'm not a what?
3: You're not a follower of religion, are you?
2: What makes you think that?
3: Oh, you're too down to earth, dare I say.
2: Do you think I could be a Jehovah's Witness?
3: Well, secretly, yeah. You could be Plymouth Brethren or something like one of my predecessors was. I don't know, but if you are, that's fine.
2: What do the Brethrens do? They wear suits without ties, don't they? Is that what they don't drink a lot of whiskey? No, I'm not a Brethren.
3: No, I just thought you might. Well, I'm you
2: not. Is the Jehovah's ones that knock on the doors?
3: They're the ones, yeah. You'd welcome anybody like that at the door, wouldn't you?
2: I'm not a door knocker. Oh, well, you got to pick your... We can't hear when people are knocking at our doors, which is not good.
3: Oh, well, you might have to welcome some of your listeners at some stage. You can't turn them down.
2: Probably could, Donald. It's lovely to talk to you. Thank you for that. That is it from me. Jim Stedner's along after me. And, that's Wednesday. I mean, I know it's Tuesday, but Wednesday's seconds away.

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8: In this update, a person has died after a light aircraft crashed near a North Canterbury aerodrome yesterday evening. Emergency services were called to Airwell in Waimakariri before 5:30. Police say the pilot, the sole occupant, died at the scene. The Civil Aviation Authority will attend further recovery work today as part of its investigation. Councils are said to get more money to help deal with growing tourism numbers and infrastructure needs without a bed levy. National is campaigning on offering councils a slice of revenue from the International Visitor Levy, or IVL, based on the number of international visitor nights a region gets. It would ensure $100 million a year is given to the Department of Conservation. Party leader Christopher Luxon says the councils understand their needs the best.
9: And they will have the flexibility to invest their IVL funding where it will make the greatest difference.
8: The Opportunity Party is pledging to establish a $1 billion fund to help businesses switch from fossil fuels if elected. It says it'll help with upfront costs currently hampering decarbonisation projects, including for new plant and grid connections. The money will come from a bond backed by proceeds from future emissions trading scheme auctions. People trying to reach out for telehealth mental health support are facing long wait times and getting lost in the system. A new review has found services have the right safety systems, but rising demand needs to be addressed. Claudia O'Neill reports.
10: Mental Health Minister Matt Ducey's announced longer peer support hours, a follow-up call pilot and a dedicated suicide prevention crisis line. He's also starting work on a wait times target. It builds on $10.5 million recently put into expanding services in partnership with Whakarongoro, Lifeline and Youthline.
8: Addiction support workers say education and treatment are vital as meth use continues to accelerate. Almost 2 million doses of meth were detected in a single week of wastewater testing in April, 21% higher than the average amount consumed a year prior. Northland's Whakaoranga Whānau Recovery Hub says people are more successful in quitting once they find a new purpose. That's news. In sports, rugby league, Tane Tuopiki retains the start at fullback for the Warriors' Week 1 NRL Finals clash with the Dolphins. Chan's Nicole Klosstad stays on the right wing. Leka Halasima returns from an ankle injury at centre, while hooker Wade Egan and Kurt Capewell are back, having been rested for last week's win over Manly. The interchange bench sees the return of Jackson Ford, who's been out for 2.5 months with a torn pectoral muscle. In rugby, coach Dave Rennie concedes the All Black captain's year is over. Adi Savia came off with a dislocated shoulder in the third test loss to the Springboks and has returned home. While they are still awaiting full results, with the squad now in Washington, D.C., Rennie can't see Savia being back this year. In squash, the World Championships are set to be played on 40 courts across Auckland in February 2028, the same year the sport debuts at the Los Angeles Olympics. Kiwi world number two Paul Cole is thrilled to get a home court shot at an elusive title. That's sport. I'm Tony Doe.
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13: News Talk ZB Weather Watch with Daikin CO2 hot water heat pumps. 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The forecast valid to midnight tonight. Northland, cloudy periods with scattered showers, some heavy from the afternoon. Auckland to Whanganui, including the Bay of Plenty in the central high country, mainly fine, areas of fog early this morning, then isolated showers developing. Manawatu to Wellington, also for Gisborne to Wairarapa, showers clearing to a mainly fine day. Marlborough and Nelson, morning cloud, it should be mainly fine. Buller to Fiordland, isolated showers with rain spreading by this evening. Canterbury, Otago and Southland, a frosty start with areas of low cloud, otherwise it should be mainly fine. Rain spreading north from this afternoon. And for the Chatham Islands, mostly cloudy with evening drizzle.
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13: News Talk ZB, it is overnight talk with Jim on a Wednesday morning, filling in for Tim Beveridge. It's coming up 6 minutes past 12, Wednesday, September 9. We're here doing open line talkback until 5. Love you to get involved at some point. Open line means anything goes. So whatever you've got, something on your mind, a conundrum that you'd like to get some help with fixing, we can do that. The ZB audience is incredibly talented. The phone number to do that would be 0800 80 1080. The texting 9292 and the email is jim@newstalkzb.co.nz. And just a quick question this morning. How many of us have been involved in a survey, especially one of those political polls? I believe we have something like 7 polling companies out there asking New Zealanders what political party they support and also being questioned on things like who is our preferred prime minister. These are important questions, but with every poll result, we get people calling talkback who say they've never been surveyed, they've never been asked for their opinion. Is that you? Have you ever been polled at anything? You might have been asked by some sort of polling company and politely declined. You've said no. Now, I've been polled just a few times over the years. One of them was a radio survey. For a week, I had to fill out a diary on what radio stations I was listening to and for how long. And I told the guy who came knocking on the door that actually I worked in radio, would that make any difference to this? He said, no. No, one person, cannot skew an entire survey. So no, just be honest with who you're listening to, because I said I don't always listen to the radio station that I work for. And he said, no, that's fine, you know. So he came back after a week and collected that survey, collected that diary, that book. People often question the accuracy of polls. You hear politicians say the only poll that counts comes on election day, which is, you know, 100% absolutely correct. Election day is the most important poll. But just a little bit of research last night found political polls are remarkably accurate. They do give an insight into what we're thinking. On the One News website, you can read this for yourself. On the One News website, the most accurate final poll was in the 2014 election. That year, Labour was polled at 25%. They got 25.13% of the vote. One News found the least accurate poll was in the 2020 election. The final poll that year had Labour on 46%, but they ended up getting 50% and an outright majority. National was polling at 31% at that point. They finished with just over 25% of the vote. So the polls, they're not always 100% correct, but they are still good fodder for political observers and political reporters. The reporters especially, they love them. I just love them. It's content for them. But back to my initial question. Have you ever been polled on anything, political or maybe something else? I've not been polled in such a long time, because I think they do most of it by phoning out random mobile numbers until somebody answers. But then you've got to give away, what is it, 3 or 4 minutes of your time? Not many of us can be bothered with that. Although if I ever got a call from one of those polling companies, I would, if I possibly could fit it in, I'd say, yep, or call me back in 20 minutes. I'm just doing something, you know. But have you ever been polled on anything, political or otherwise? 0800 80 1080.

0: Well, we'll go to Grant in just a second or two. maybe he was surprised that I picked up so quickly, but there's a lot of noise going on in the background. Hopefully, he's made everything quiet. We'll go to Grant and find out. Oh, so much better, Grant. So much better.
1: Well, what is better? What is so much better? The connection.
0: And there was a whole bunch of background noise going on when I was talking to you during the break there, during that little musical sting.
1: Well, there you go. We're ready for action. I have had one major political poll. I've had a sort of a phone poll and a political poll, and also, you know, two or three things over the last sort of 20, 30 years about, you know, what cereal do I eat? And, you know, things like that type of thing, a few questions like that.
0: But yep.
1: The major political poll was, it would probably be about 15, maybe 20 years ago. It was TV3 poll, and they said, well, the results will be on such and such a date, which was about 10 days' time. I mean, I watch both news channels anyway, so I was definitely watching. They asked the normal political questions that appear on the polls, and up to that, I hadn't had a political poll, so you know, I mean, the fact that people have never had a poll, some people seem to take that and say, oh, they must be all made up or something.
0: Yeah, that's
1: like
0: exactly
1: that.
0: I've had that in talk back over the years. Yeah. Oh, that especially if they don't agree with what the poll was telling them. They will say, look, I've never been polled in my life. The whole thing is just is a hoax. You know, they're sort of forgetting that it's actually a business for these polling companies. You know, they want to get it right.
1: Yeah, and the thing is, it's a trend, and it doesn't mean that even, I mean, the polls always change as they usually go in one direction or the other as it gets closer to the election. But even the thing is, if an election were held today, you know, who do you vote for?
0: Yeah.
1: But even if an election was held on that day, you know, poll 2 or 3 months before, it doesn't necessarily mean it would be exactly that result, but it would probably be pretty close to it. And that's the thing, is that it's the trend. I mean, the trend has been over sort of the last sort of year, if you like, that the two main political parties, Labor and National, have been losing votes, the National losing votes to ACT, generally speaking, and New Zealand First, and Labor losing votes to the Greens, probably. And so that trend has sort of kept going, basically. Like they say, when that actually comes down to the latest poll that they have, I don't know if there's an actual law or whether it's just a convention, but they never seem to have a poll on the night before an election or anything like that. It's usually about a week to 5 days before.
0: Broadcasters, I don't think, can mention anything to do with the election on polling day. So unless they did it the night before, you're right. Possibly they could on the night of the 6th. Possibly.
1: It's usually, though, about the last poll for both the big two TV channels, if you like, are the two main polls, tends to be between about no sooner than, well, no closer than 5 days, and between about 5 to 7 days, about a week before, if you like, for the last poll that they do. Well, although they could have a poll if they wanted to, 1 or 2 days, you know, a couple of days before the election, they don't, you know, as I said, I don't know whether it is an actual, some obscure electoral law or just that there's a convention that it's gone that way. But I take a great interest in the polls and, you know, the direction things are going. And I have to say, it looks like it's going to be a knife edge election.
0: That's the way it's looking. Yeah. Yeah, because some of the polls over the last month or so had the major parties kind of bleeding support, as you say. You know, they're heading off to other parties that they think might be more aligned to where they're at.
1: Yeah, I mean, it's not like, say, a right-wing voter is suddenly voting for the Greens.
0: No, I can't see that happening.
1: Yeah, it's just that they're, you know, basically, the left wing has either Labor or the Greens. I don't know if there's that many people going to be voting for the Māori Party, but and the on the right, of course, you've got National Act and New Zealand First. At this stage, I can divulge, if anyone is interested, that I did vote National. I voted Labour election before last, National last election, and about a year and a half ago, I decided my own little poll, if an election were held today, I would vote for New Zealand First. Now, Winston is a severe racist. Yes, I agree with that. No one's perfect. But one of the main reasons is New Zealand First is about where I am politically now, which is centre. If the right wing bloc gets in and things are still bad in another 3 years' time, so it'll be 6 years since Labor was last in, that's the earliest I could even consider going back and voting Labor. It certainly wouldn't be the Greens. It would be Labor if I went over to the left-hand side. You know, despite Shane Jones, the big mouth Shane Jones, and as I said, racist Winston, I like the fact that New Zealand First are not going to sell the assets, which, interestingly enough, National were saying, yes, that's going to be our policy for the last few months, but haven't heard anything in the last 2 or 3 months. So I wonder if they've sort of done their focus groups and said, well, not many people actually want us to sell any more assets. So maybe we won't have that, but we'll wait and see.
0: Turn on the mic. We don't really want to be selling off the old family silver. Cheers, Grant. Yep.
1: Yep.
0: I get it. Absolutely, you do.
1: Okay, bye.
0: Yeah, cheers. Here we are talking surveys. Have you ever been surveyed, polled, if you wish, over the years? 0800 80 1080.
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0: I got a text here on the surveys and whether you've been polled. Texter says, many surveys are online. I do surveys this way to earn some money for my hobbies. Respondents are not well paid, but they do earn enough to make your time worthwhile. Respondents are screened. They must fit the criteria for each survey before they can complete it. I tend to be screened out more times than not. surveys are wide-ranging in topics. With the election coming up, there are some surveys about who you may vote for. Yeah, well, I think the polling, the political polling sort of just happens non-stop all the time. Dorothy, good morning.
6: How did you know my name?
0: Caller ID, you must have rung before.
6: Oh, I have, not very often. Yes, I was polled a couple of nights ago about asking who I would vote for if the election was held yesterday, and did I know the names of the main contenders in my area, and who did I vote for last election? Yeah, oh. Just a few questions like that.
0: Did they ring you on your mobile?
6: Yes.
0: Yeah, yeah. I think all the landline surveys have gone now. There's just not enough people with landlines. So I gather most of it's done by random calling of cell phone numbers.
6: Yes, they said at the outset it would be 2 minutes, and I thought, oh, that's fine, I can spare 2 minutes.
0: And was it 2 minutes, or were they lying?
6: Oh, I didn't look, but it was pretty close.
0: Oh, okay. Oh, good, good. Because I remember doing a survey for something years ago, and they said it would take 5 minutes, and after about 15, I said, look, whatever it was for, I said, I'm ending this call. This is, you way underestimated how long this was going to take, and you basically lied to me to get me to say yes to do it.
6: Yeah, that would be annoying. I think I might have had that in the past, because I usually say yes to surveys.
0: As long as it doesn't take too long.
6: Like that.
0: And it's not hard. They're just asking questions, who would you vote for? Who did you vote last time? As you say, no, simple stuff, very simple stuff.
6: No, it's good. It's good fun. It builds the time.
0: That's right. And when did you get this call? Just recently?
6: About two nights ago. Uh-huh. It was a call, and it was there was no caller ID. It was just a number, so I rang back.
0: Oh, okay, but at least the number came up as opposed to phone number blocked.
6: Yes.
0: All right. Okay.
6: No, the number came up. Yeah, I rang back just in case it was something interesting.
0: Yep. No, fair enough too. All right, good on you, Dorothy. Thank you.
6: Okay, bye.
0: Yeah, happy days. Neil, good morning.
7: Oh, man, hi. I rang up because I'm really concerned about the blight on this country of the killing of children. It's just getting ridiculous.
0: What are you talking about?
7: About children dying, all these murders and things going on.
0: Oh, I see, yep, yes.
7: These big, brave men, taking out on their wives and their children. I just don't know, I don't know what we can do about it, but it's just getting out of hand, I think.
0: Well, it's not out of hand, unfortunately, but they do happen too often. But from what I gather, violent crime of all sorts is down on, previous years. But it's just awful when you read accounts of, what's happened in Rotorua. It's obviously heartbreaking for the families and the neighbours, everybody involved.
7: Yeah.
0: Because there's not a lot the authorities can do about it either. If it's just a domestic incident that just got way, way, way out of control, it's awful. Right. But what can society do? What can we do? What can neighbours do? What can family do?
7: Well, does a family see the potential for things escalating or very difficult, I guess. I'm not sure, but is there a point where they're involved in knowing the people that, who would they go to? I just don't know, really.
0: Well, you'd hope these people would reach out for help before they get to the situation where people get hurt. Because, I don't know the circumstances of most of these child deaths. But everyone is just a complete tragedy.
7: And then there was that one recently, the overseas lady that came here and dustman found it in the bin. I mean, that's just...
0: Well, I don't know about that, but are you talking about this South African lady?
7: Yeah.
0: Yeah, I don't found in the bin. All right. Cheers there, Neil. Stay well. You know, it's not all bad. It's just that every time, like, you read about something that sort of happened in Rotorua, it just, you know, makes you feel, is there anything we could have done for this family before it got to that point? News Talk ZB, we are talking surveys, polls of any sort. Have you answered a survey? Have you had the call or been stopped in the street and asked if you could partake in a survey, please? Because every time there's a political survey released, the polling's released, the people who don't agree with what the results say, they tend to say that these polling companies are basically making it up. They say things like, well, I've never been polled, never have any of my friends. So the whole thing is just, no. I have been polled. Never a political poll, but I was talking to one of the guys here last night. He's been polled 2 political polls in the last few years, and they contact him via his mobile, his cell number. Have you been polled on anything, political or maybe something else? The phone number, 0800 80 10 80 26, coming up 27 past 12.
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12: Yaldhurst School is celebrating its 150th Jubilee over Labour weekend, Friday the 23rd and Saturday the 24th of October. 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Now, registrations close on September the 11th, so head to the Yaldhurst School 150th Jubilee Facebook page.
0: News Talk ZB, we're talking about being polled. Myrtle, good morning. Oh. That didn't work out so well. Now I can't get rid of her. So we'll move on to somebody much more sensible. Sandra, hello.
13: Hello, Jim. What did she say?
0: Oh, there are a couple of rude words in there.
13: Oh, you're joking. Hold on for that. It's just pathetic, isn't it? I didn't even catch it, Jim, so don't worry about it.
0: Oh, I don't worry too much, no.
13: Yeah. Before I go on about the surveys, I just want to say the previous caller brought up Rotorua. My heartfelt condolences, I suppose, sympathies, feelings to the wider family. It's just a terrible thing that's happened, and I think it's distressing to most New Zealanders what has happened down in Rotorua.
0: Yes.
13: Now, political polls, I've never ever had one.
0: So you haven't either?
13: You haven't?
0: No, I haven't had a political poll, but I have been polled. No. And one of the guys at work, he's had 2 political polls over the years.
13: Wow. Now, I only have a mobile, and I wondered if it was because they only contact landlines.
0: They used to, but now it's mobile only, so they don't try any landline numbers anymore because they're just not there. So it's all done by random selecting of mobile numbers.
13: Yeah, Blimmin AI, is it?
0: Oh, they just let the computer pick a number, I think, is how they do it.
13: Yeah. Well, I've never been polled for that. I have been polled on how was our service. Can you comment on that?
0: Oh, yes, I've had. I get those all the time. Yeah, if you've just had.
13: Yeah.
0: Yeah, okay, yep. So,
13: I always reply to that because I think if the person is giving good service, I acknowledge that. But never a lengthy poll. So there you go. I'm a newbie to that, if they ever strike me.
0: Well, if they say 5 minutes and then the poll's like...
13: Don't go putting my number forward.
0: Oh, no. No, I wouldn't be doing that.
13: No, but, I know.
0: Yeah. Yeah. Like I mentioned, you know, like to Grant before that, if they say the poll's going to take about 5 minutes of your time and then after 15 minutes they're still going, then I start getting a little kind of grumpy.
13: Yes, I would be too, because that's just pushing it to the limit. That's taking advantage.
0: Yeah, basically lying, really, because they know full well that it can't be done in 5 minutes. It's impossible.
13: No, but if you, 10 minutes, that's probably my limit.
0: I think...
13: Any longer, no.
0: Yeah, well, I think 13 minutes should, 10, 13 should be fine. You can answer...
13: 13 minutes, what an obscure number.
0: Yeah, well, I was just thinking 10, 15, or maybe I'll go 13, I don't know. Just because anything over 15 seems really... You know, it's funny.
13: Yeah, just ridiculous. Well, you know, they should be able to get their answer concisely within 10 minutes, 13 minutes, to find out what they want to know. Now, on a light-hearted thing, not a joke, don't worry. today at the gym... spelt G-Y-M.
0: Yep.
13: I was cycling along roads in Argentina.
0: Oh, how cool. I've heard about these things that put up on the screen. You can choose your location, right?
13: I know. I love going through France, through the Champagne provinces just outside Paris. I go there quite frequently when I'm at the gym. And today I was in Argentina and it was beautiful. Snowy capped mountain that separates Argentina from Chile. And a little note came up that it was named, and I forget the name, after the captain of the ship that took Charles Darwin over there.
0: And if you come across a hill, do you get resistance on your gym bike?
13: Yes, I do.
0: So yes, it acknowledges what's happening on the screen?
13: Yes.
0: Okay, got it.
13: Yes, I get resistance. And as I said to my fellow gym goer that was next to me, fine, isn't it a lovely day for cycling? Even though it was in the gym.
0: Yeah.
13: No, it was wonderful experience on this particular bike that they've got, and I go for it all the time. So that was nice.
0: So how many bikes have they got that allow this to happen? Do they have a group of them?
13: Two. It's a boutique type gym.
0: Oh, okay, boutique type.
13: They do have other exercycles or cycles, but there's two that have the screen that take you through different areas of the globe. And I've cycled down Route 72 in Hawaii. I'm getting around. But today was lovely. And Yeah, and I've forgotten what I was going to say. Oh, Marcus's show. Just if anyone's listening and going for a job.
0: Yes.
13: A friend of mine has been narrowed down to two people out of 200.
0: Oh, shut up.
13: 200 applied for this job, and he's been narrowed down to two. He's one of two. But it's been going on for about 3 weeks, and he's rung up a couple of times, and they say, no, you are definitely in the last two, and we haven't made our mind up yet. And he rang me earlier on last evening, and I said, why don't you put it to them that you are more than willing to come in and give a day's free work?
0: Now, this is a guy, I heard you talking briefly with Marcus last night. So he's he deals in high-performance cars.
13: Yes, that's, well, performance cars, yes. I think I've said too much because there's probably only a few around where he is. Oh, there's more than a few, yeah.
0: Yeah, and you haven't said what part of the country he's in.
13: No, that's right. That's right.
0: So it's still very much anonymous. Yeah, and I think offering a couple of days' work for nothing is, is a good idea. It's a really good idea.
13: Well, it sort of means that he's serious about the situation.
0: Yeah.
13: They get to see how good he is. And if they said no, then it's questionable whether the job is actually there. Because who wouldn't pick up on someone proving themselves free?
0: Hmm. Yeah. No, I think it's a good indicator that the candidate for the job is very, very keen. And is prepared to do this.
13: Mm, that's right.
0: Yep. So I would encourage that guy to do this.
13: Yes, absolutely. And anyone else that is looking for a job and maybe being narrowed down to a few, offer to do that. That's just something that I thought I'd add at the end.
0: No, I think it's a good idea. Let me know how it gets on.
13: Yeah, and how long are you on tomorrow night as well?
0: Yeah, I'm doing two of Tim's weekday shifts, his Wednesday morning and his Thursday morning.
13: Oh, okay. Well, I'll hopefully speak with you tomorrow morning.
0: Fingers crossed.
13: Not tomorrow morning.
0: Tomorrow morning.
13: I'm confused.
0: I know, so am I.
13: Yes, tomorrow morning. Tomorrow morning.
0: That's right.
13: That's right. Okay, Jim.
0: All right, cheers, Sandra. Thank you. Yeah, actually, I got a bit confused last night for a minute or two about what day it was. I'm thinking, hold on, if it's Monday night, then I'm not working tomorrow morning because I'm working Wednesday and Thursday mornings, not Tuesday mornings. And then I sort of did a bit of a count back and went, hold on, no. I was up and about yesterday. We had a beer with a friend, so that couldn't. Okay, so no, it is actually Tuesday morning or Tuesday night. someone got confused. This is from Kathy. Morning, Jim. When I heard your voice, I forgot for a moment what day it was. It's from Kathy in Tawa. Yeah. Another one says, our household gets polled every 3 months for the household labour force survey. It takes about 10 to 15 minutes. One last one. Hi, Jim. Nikki here. The incident in Rotorua was just around the corner from my home, barely 750 metres. My heart goes out to all the connections here. I do hope the schools in the near streets weren't affected, as that would be so sad for all those other kiddies involved. Thank you for it. News Talk ZB. We've got a couple of spare lines there. 0800 80 10 80. 20 minutes to one.
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0: really there.
1: But I have been involved in a company that used to do with the, I think they're called the Nielsen top boxes for the TV.
2: Oh, yes. Yep.
1: Yeah. So I was involved with that. So I was involved with helping set up poll other people, but I've never been polled myself, which is a little bit ironic. But, yeah, I've never really listened to the polls because I've always thought that the polls are kind of like opening up a bag of M&Ms and pouring a handful into your hand and then working from that how many colours of each one are in the bag. It's a little bit hit and miss. I guess going from landlines to cell phones, like at least with landlines, you could work out the numbers of which parts of New Zealand, which areas you're calling, whereas if you go to cell phones, you've got no real idea where the person's living, I suppose, unless you ask them the question.
2: That could well be part of the question.
1: Yeah.
2: Because I think I was polled, I had an organisation ring me, and I just had to do a couple of test questions as a bit of a, just to see whether I fitted in for what they wanted. And in the end, they didn't. They didn't want any media people involved in that particular survey, whatever it was. So I was turned down. They said no. The screening got me.
1: Yeah, because I mean, polls can be selected. I mean, if you select South Auckland as a poll as to South Island, you get two different parties that are going to be the plurality. So, yeah.
2: That's why they're trying to get a bigger representation as they possibly can.
1: Yeah. So, I kind of like some of the new things that New Zealand First is bringing out. The fact that, like, stopping the superannuation unless you're a citizen is quite a good idea. A few other things they're doing. But, there's some weird things coming out there. I can't really think of anything else, but quickly what I was going to say was, I was half asleep and then got up to get a drink, turned the radio on, heard you on the radio and go, oh, crap, I've slept through Friday and Thursday. The stuff I was supposed to be doing for half a second, it's like, oh, crap, I've let people down. And then like, hang on, no, today is Wednesday morning.
2: That was a weird thing last night or yesterday afternoon, last evening maybe, I'm thinking, hold on, is it Monday? I have a feeling it's Monday.
1: Because I remember you saying that you were going to be covering for Tim on Thursday mornings. When I heard you, I was like, oh, crap.
2: That's all it was. That's all it was. We agreed to Thursday, and then he wanted Wednesday morning off as well. So, you know, this was reasonably late in the piece. Thursday was organised weeks ago. Wednesday was organised just in the last day or so.
1: Oh, in that case, it's all Tim's fault for confusing me, thinking of
2: something. Yeah, exactly.
1: So I blame Tim. Other thing was, quickly before I go about jobs and stuff, I was in between jobs years ago, and there was a company in Hamilton. I got rung up by the operations manager and said, we're looking for people. Are you interested? So I was like, okay. So I printed out my CV, nice shirt and tie and all that sort of stuff, walked in there and sat down, and I said, I passed my CV across the table to him. And he said, don't worry about that. He said, the data cable industry is such a small area. We all know each other. And he said, well, I know your work, so can you start next week? I go, what about my CV? He goes, I don't have to look at that. He says, that's more on how people perform than what's written on paper. And I was most upset because I spent the entire night getting my CV organized. And as soon as I walk in, he says, I know your work from reputation. I don't need to look at the CV. And I'm like, oh.
2: Well, I suppose that's been the same in radio as well. Look, I have not printed a CV for decades, because the industry is so small, they kind of know you anyway, and chances are they're offering you the job.
1: So, I found the same thing in the Waikato as far as security, doing data cabling and security alarms and cameras. Every job I've gone to, I've never once had to, the guy's never looked at the CVs. Always, as I walked in the door, he goes, oh, you're Craig, you used to work for such and such. And I go, yep. And he goes, oh, well, don't need to look at that. And it's like, I kept getting annoyed because I said to one guy, I spent hours on this thing and you don't even want to look at it. He said, oh, hang on a minute. So he reached across the table, flipped through the page and put it back and goes, yeah, I've looked at it. I'm like, no, you haven't. But that's what Sandra is saying. Yes, it's quite a good idea, but I don't think that's going to work nowadays as far as the way the world works, because if her friend was to say, I want to work for a day for free, the issue is going to be, is HR going to jump up and down and go, well, he's not actually working for us as a staff member, so all this health and safety stuff is going to be very hard to get around. I mean, if you're a staff member, then you're covered by the health and safety. If you're not, then he'd be treated as a customer, and there's probably things he can't do and things he wouldn't be able to do, otherwise they're liable.
2: Yeah, I think from what I heard with her conversation with Marcus last night, I think maybe, I might have got this wrong, I think maybe he is a mechanic.

0: panic of some sort. I can't remember. I think I heard that right. And so there could be health and safety issues. You're dead right, I suppose.
1: Yeah, because he's not, because he would be classed as a customer or someone off the street. They wouldn't be like, well, we can't have you in our workshop because our insurance won't cover you because you're not a chief staff member.
0: Mm.
1: So yeah. It could be.
0: There could be a couple of issues here. That's true.
1: Yeah, unless they, well, the only way around I could see was whether he's shattered by actually, if he's a mechanic, say, maybe shattered by another mechanic all day just to keep an eye on the guy, which kind of seems a little bit weird, but.
0: They want to see how he works anyway, so maybe they would be keeping a very close eye on him.
1: Yeah, well, I remember a job I had a while ago. It was a car groomer for a dealership in Hamilton, and we were dealing with Range Rovers and high-end Jaguars, and I found it really hard the first couple of days. It was like, don't scratch it, don't break it, don't bend it. I was just saying to myself, don't do this, don't do that. And then one day the boss comes up to me and goes, the head sales guy comes out to me and goes, you do a really good job. And I go, yep. Customer wants their car, like a customer groom. It's like, oh, okay, yeah, I can do that. Put my hand out, and he puts it, here's the keys to the car, it's around the back. I opened up my hand, and it was the key fob to a Ferrari.
0: Ooh.
1: And it's like, walked around the back, and it's like, the entire time driving around the yard into the wash bay and into the vacuuming bay, I was just like driving really slowly, and one of the other sales ladies says to me, why are you driving slowly? Because I can't afford if I bend this thing. But, I quite enjoyed it. I got to drive Range Rovers. But then because I did such a good job, the sales guy, this guy kept bringing his Ferrari in for a customer cleaner himself. And so I was kind of like, the rest of the groomers kind of looked down on me because, oh, what do you get one of those for? But probably because you did a good job.
0: My car needs a bit of a groom at the moment. Craig, I'll drop it off.
1: Oh, yeah, I'm only good at Ferraris, Range Rovers, Jaguars, and I had to do a couple of Lamborghinis once, which was quite funny. The guy wanted it filled up as well, so I cleaned it, took it down to the service station, two doors down to fill it up. And this young guy comes up to me and goes, oh, that's a flash car. And I just turned him and said, well, if you work hard and put your nose to the grindstone, you can afford one of these too. And he goes, oh, cool, thanks. I drove off thinking to myself, I don't even own this car.
0: But, not a bad thing to say, though. Not a bad message at all, Craig.
1: Yeah, but I found it really stressful sometimes when you're working on cars worth over $500,000 and you're very fine details on everything you do. You're like making sure you don't park it too close to a wall when you get out and it's all this sort of stuff. I found it quite nerve-wracking, actually.
0: Yeah, I'm with you. I can understand that. All right, mate.
1: Yeah. Well, there you go anyway. Yeah. Carry on.
0: Cheers, Craig. Thank you for the call. Always appreciate it. News Talk ZB, 10 minutes to 1.
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0: News Talk ZB. I think we've got Harvey there. Is that true? Harvey, we got you.
8: Yes. Oi.
0: There we are.
8: I was going to do my ironing and I thought, I listened to Talkback Hughes on and then, oh, wow. I thought it was Saturday night again. But
0: yes. It's confused a few people.
8: Yeah. So before I talk about the surveys, Did the number come up end in 8-1 or 6-1?
0: Oh, I didn't notice. I didn't look.
8: Oh, okay. Well, every time I ring up, this you say, "Is that you, Harvey?" Yeah. No, it's just something that I'll...
0: Yeah, well, you've obviously called before, and it's caller ID, and so your name comes up.
8: Yeah, but I also call on three other numbers.
0: Oh, okay. I don't know which one this is.
8: No, about these surveys, I mean...
0: Yes.
8: I used to work for AC Nielsen out of Takapuna.
0: Oh, okay. Yes.
8: And we used to ring Australia to do surveys prior to the elections, and especially the federal elections and state elections. I mean, and New Zealand, we used to ring all over the place with random numbers. But there's, like you say, there's a sort of, you do an introduction and then you ask where these people live and how old they are, between what age.
0: Yep.
8: And because, and then I'll, and if you've already filled in, I can tell you, the over 60s pull up very quick. It's trying to get the ones between the 18 and 30, surveys, to take part in a survey. And you could spend, well, we used to spend a bit of time trying to fill up those gaps. And the other thing I used to do is also, I used to belong to a whole lot of online survey places, because I used to get vouchers for Subway and all that. But now I see the Subway card's gone. So, and I also belong to Food Sub Survey, Woolworths. And then now and then they'll flick me an email to do a survey. And I get a lot from the warehouse. But you see, the reason why they do this, and there's always a reason. It's not because, you know, who's in favour, who's telling. If you don't want to tell the truth, you don't have to tell the truth. But you see, it's just to see what the climate is like prior. Now, I just seen all the results of some of the surveys that come through, and I just take it for a grain of salt, because the only survey that counts is on a day.
0: Yeah. That's right, and that's what the politicians say, especially if they're not happy with the poll results from the latest survey.
8: I went to a meeting where they want to get all those people who, what they call, what do they call it? They got a name for it. They're not awake. They need to be woken up, and then they're marginalised, and they target Māori and Pacific Islanders to get them enrolled. And I stood up at the meeting and I said, "Well, have you done a survey on those who are enrolled who didn't vote?" And they said, "Oh, no, we haven't done that." I said, "Well, don't worry about these ones who don't know there's a vote at all, because they don't really care. And you can't change, you can't change the way they think overnight." And a lot of them, because this is where I see things. And then all the people who are really complaining are the ones who didn't vote. I said, "Did you vote? And who did you vote for?"
0: So these organisations, they were out not only to get people to vote, but to vote in a certain way. Is that what you're telling me?
8: No.
0: Oh, okay,
8: No. They were saying, and most of them I can tell you that the Great Grace Foundation, which is, they use that we need to get the marginalised people involved in making decisions in our country. And I've spoken to lots of marginalised people, and they don't care. And I said, "Did you know it's compulsory to be registered?" "Oh, is it?" I said, "But it's not compulsory to vote." And they say, "Oh, and see."
0: That's right, yeah, you have to be registered, but you don't have to vote.
8: Yeah, but the marginalised people are nomadic. So therefore, how do they know whether they're on the roll or not?
0: Well, they should get themselves on the roll. It's up to them.
8: No, I know. What I'm saying is that people get on the roll, but they move all the time. They become nomadic. They cut. They're
0: not nomadic. Yeah. I understand what you're saying, but all they have to do is take a couple of weeks out, go and enrol at their new address, and then they're up and running.
8: I know. There's lots who don't even know they're still on a roll, and I know that because they're part of my family. And I know they're not living in Whanganui anymore. They're living somewhere else. So they can't even keep up with me. See, the way I found out how to get hold of a niece who wouldn't answer her phone, I rang another niece and told her, oh, I'm sick. I've got 48 hours to live. And I knew the message would go out. Oh, next minute I get all these people ring me up.
0: Yeah, I think you mentioned that story a while ago. Yeah. Okay. Yeah. All right. Good on you, Harvey. Yeah, enjoy your role in the democracy of this country come November 7. But, yeah, people should make an effort if they're not on the roll, or they are moving around a wee bit, just a couple of weeks out from the election. I'm not sure how long it takes to enroll now. Just, you know, enroll, basically. Enroll. News Talk ZB, it's 2 minutes to 1.

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5: In this update, a man has appeared in court on an assault charge after a woman and two young children died in a Rotorua home on Monday night. Anna Feck reports.
6: Police have announced a homicide investigation into the deaths on Glen Holmes High Street. A man's appeared via an audio-visual link in Rotorua District Court, charged with assaulting a person in a family relationship. He's been granted interim name suppression and will reappear next month. Forensic examinations may take days, and police say they'll increase their presence in the area.
5: National is promising councils a share of the international visitor levy instead of a bed tax, but won't say if it'll bring in more money. It wants to split the revenue from the $100 levy currently going to conservation and tourism. It would ring fence $150 million a year, letting councils divvy up the remainder based on their number of international guest nights. Tourism spokeswoman Louise Upston says it's serious money.
7: This regional share is estimated to be $86 million in the first year and will rise to $106 million in year four.
5: A West Coast councillor says someone was asleep at the wheel when a crucial floodgate failed during July's flash flooding. A report has been tabled at the West Coast Regional Council on two significant rainfall events in Greymouth. Local Democracy reporting says it failed to mention flooding in Cobden, where multiple properties were submerged, or an issue with the Grey District Council's manual floodgate. Councillor Peter Ewan says the omission was a missed opportunity to learn from what happened. Grey District Council says the floodgate problem was overlooked because staff were being pressured to provide the report in time. Frontline workers say they are relieved light is being shed on problems with government food assistance. One News reports more than 8,000 special needs grant applications for food were declined over the past 6 years on the grounds food isn't an essential need. MSD says it was an administrative error. New Brighton Food Bank's Trudy Burrows says just applying is hard enough for traumatised people.
8: Just last week, one guy got mugged. They took all his food and his phone. He went to MSD, asked for a food grant and a new phone. He was denied both. He's already homeless and just wanted some food. He was in tears by the time he got to us.
5: The government has extended the deployment of NZDF personnel to help train Ukrainian troops. Operation Tiaki has been extended until July, keeping up to 70 New Zealand personnel in Europe, with the majority training Ukrainians in Poland. Foreign Minister Winston Peters says the government is fully committed to supporting the people of Ukraine. Operation Tiaki started in May 2022. Prior to the latest announcement, deployment had been confirmed through to this December. Experts say despite high record meth use, they see sober success stories every day. Wastewater testing detected almost 2 million doses of meth in a single week in April. It equates to $40 million in social harm and is 21% higher than the average consumed a year before. Northland's Whakaoranga Whānau Recovery Hub CEO Rhonda Zielinski says there is a way out.
9: Working in the addiction sector, it seems not easier but more successful to get people off meth than it does alcohol.
5: Two thieves have broken into an art museum in the south of France and stolen four works by the master. dropping one piece while they fled. The local mayor says the Renoirs are worth about $10 million US dollars. In sport, rugby league, no surprise for Panthers playmaker Nathan Cleary at seeing the Warriors' consistency under the leadership of Andrew Webster. He's guided the club to the top eight finals for the third time in his fourth season at the helm. Webster was previously an assistant at Penrith. Cleary says it was obvious to him at the time Webster would be a great head coach.
10: I really enjoyed getting to work alongside Webby, and he has that great temperament about him, pretty similar to Dad, and I think he's taken that over there and he's understood what's needed for their culture.
5: Tane Tuopiki retains the start at fullback for the Warriors' Week 1 finals match against the Dolphins. Chance Nicole Klochstar stays on the right wing. In rugby All Black coach Dave Rennie is unsurprised by Rassie Erasmus rolling out a similar side once again as they look to win the Test series. The box coach has made two changes to his run-on team. Mornay Vandenberg starts at halfback and Damien Willemse is back from injury, replacing the injured Cheslin Colby. Meanwhile, there's been travel halfway around the world to ponder. Rennie says the box have a winning formula that has them 2-1 up.
11: The assumption is that that's the team that'll come out on the field, but I agree, it makes sense. They've got good continuity there and they've only made minor changes up to date anyway.
5: That's news and sport. I'm Tony Doe.
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13: News Talk ZB Weather Watch with Daikin CO2 hot water heat pumps. 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The forecast, Northland firstly, cloudy periods with scattered showers, some heavy from the afternoon. Auckland to Whanganui, including the Bay of Plenty and the central high country, mainly fine, areas of fog early this morning and then isolated showers developing. Manawatu to Wellington, also Gisborne to Wairarapa, showers clearing to a mainly fine day. Nelson and Marlborough, morning cloud, mainly fine. Buller to Fiordland, isolated showers with rain spreading by this evening. Canterbury, Otago and Southland, a frosty start with areas of low cloud, otherwise it should be mainly fine. Rain spreading north from the afternoon. For the Chatham Islands, mostly cloudy with evening drizzle.
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13: News Talk ZB, Overnight Talk on a Wednesday morning, just gone 7 minutes past one. Sitting in for Tim Beveridge this morning and again tomorrow morning. We're doing Open Line Talkback on the ZB network until 5. The phone number, and there is one spare line there. The phone number is 0800 80 10 80. The texting is 9292 and the email is jim@newstalkzb.co.nz. Just before we get back into the surveys, I just had a text came in last hour. I forgot all about it. Years ago, we had one or two murders per year in New Zealand. Now they're happening every second or third day. What's going on? Must be the drugs or something. Well, I did a quick check. I thought that was a little bit, on the high side. Annual homicides, and by homicides, they mean murder and manslaughter. So New Zealand records an average of about 71 homicides, murder or manslaughter, each year. The rate has dropped significantly since peaking in the early 1990s, when it reached over 90 homicides per year. So nothing like one or two every, or they're happening every second or third day. Nothing like that. We are talking surveys. Have you ever been surveyed? Whenever there's opinion poll out, people ring TalkBack and say, these surveys, I don't believe them. I've never, ever been asked for my opinion on, and none of my friends. Well, I have been surveyed. I've never done a political survey, though, but I've done others. One of the guys at work last night, he was saying he's done two. So we're talking about surveys, and the remarkable thing is how accurate they are. Like the most accurate political poll going into an election, the final poll in the 2014 election, that year Labour was polled at 25%, and they ended up getting 25.13% of the vote. So it can be incredibly accurate. So the question's been asked, you know, have you ever been polled on anything, political or otherwise? 0800 80 10 80. Alison, good morning.
14: Hello, I was just going to say, if Sandra's in the Tour de France, does that mean she might be able to win the yellow jersey? I wasn't too sure.
13: Uh-huh.
14: And I was just going to say, I just going back to Sunday night. There was a very good, with Tim on Sunday night, and he had that question about whether people should clap at funerals and that. And I thought about these ones overseas, like Ozzy Osbourne and just recently Bonnie Tyler. People line the streets for those sort of people, and they're all clapping and cheering because it's a sign of appreciation for somebody. I think it's great when they do that.
13: Yes.
14: You can't just stand there, sullenly there. What's the point? And I know Ozzy Osbourne, they had a huge crowd for him, and Bonnie Tyler particularly, they came out for her just in the last couple of months, wasn't it? It took a long time because she... the long process, I think, with her, whatever, getting there. But when they finally did have a memorial for her there, oh, the streets were actually packed and they're all clapping and cheering. I think it's wonderful.
13: Yeah, I do. I do too. I'd never really given it much thought till Tim and I were talking about it before you went on air. Shane McGowan from the Pogues, his was a very uplifting funeral.
14: And if somebody sings like Tim was saying, she had a beautiful voice. Well, if you want to clap, then I can't see anything wrong with that either. It's probably not the etiquette in the church. I don't know that, whatever, you know, a lot of people would frown on that, I suppose, the people that run the church and what they, the priests and that, I don't know. But if you feel like doing it, why can't you do it? I don't see any harm in it, you know. If someone's got a beautiful voice and they sing and you love the voice, you are going to clap, aren't you? Yeah.
13: Well, you feel like you want to clap, but you're not allowed to, so you just sit there.
14: You just sit there, yeah, and you're thinking, I should, who... Will somebody else do it, sort of thing? That you want somebody else to perhaps do it, and then you do it yourself, stand up and do it yourself then, wouldn't you? But that's the thing, you've got to get somebody to sort of set it off with what you'd say there. If you don't want to offend anybody by it, do you, if you know what I mean there?
13: No, as long as the family agrees, then, you know, because as you say, in a lot of services, funeral services, they say it's a celebration of a person's life.
14: Yes. And the person has led a good life and they've got lots of friends and that. How else do you show your appreciation, you know? Yeah. I'm just going to say, I'm going to be a little bit cheeky. Yesterday morning, Roman rang up and played a bit of a birthday sort of song for one of the callers for today. And, Calvin, anyway, and I rang up and said, didn't ask for a song. I said, could you play Karen Carpenter drumming? Because she was a very good drummer back in the day.
13: She was.
14: She was a wee bit cheeky yesterday. Yes, he played. Oh, she's fantastic. And then I thought to myself, because it was a day early, it's not till today, his birthday's today, 85, I think. And would you be able to play Tony Bennett, I Left My Heart in San Francisco? For him today. Well, I couldn't do it yesterday, and thank goodness it didn't email anybody else to do anything. And so I didn't do a song yesterday, I must admit that. I'm confessing that I did get it to play a drumming thing from her, but that was a day early. You know, if you could find that in your system, that would be great.
13: Probably not, but maybe a bit of Tony Bennett, because it's his birthday today. And doesn't Calvin share his birthday with Beveridge? No, with Roxburgh?
14: Does he? Oh, same birthday, do they? Oh, that's right. So many years different, isn't it?
13: Yeah, they're not the same age, but
14: isn't it?
13: I think they share the same birthday.
14: 85 less how many, I don't know. He knows the difference. He'll tell you. He'll know the door. He knows the ages of everybody, I think.
13: Yes.
14: Anyway, he is 85 today. Tony Bennett, I Left My Heart in San Francisco.
13: Leave it with me, Alison.
14: Thank you.
13: All right.
14: Thank you. Cheers.
15: Bye. Cheers, Alison. Bye-bye.
14: Bye.
15: Thank
14: Bye.
15: You, as always, for the call. I just get that. There we go. Paul, good morning.
16: Hi.
15: Hi, Paul.
16: A lot of people that call, they talk very fast. I think that it's because they're worried or you might hurry them on. What I would like to talk about is the changes that the current government has made to the Employment Relations Act. Do you have a view on it?
15: No, do you?
16: And not only did they make changes to that, but there's up for the Leave Act and to get rid of the Rebus, which I think was perfect. The perfect Holidays Act, and now they call it the Leave Act, and now employees have to face that. Do you have any view on all of that?
15: I just want more holidays. That would be so good. That's a start.
16: Oh. Do you want to come for a holiday with me? Let's do it.
15: No, I have got very few.
16: Let's go for a holiday.
15: Hey, Paul.
16: We have a beautiful country.
15: Paul.
16: Let's go for a holiday.
15: Paul.
16: And I will take you to some beautiful places around the country.
15: I think you took my bloody ears off. Now, I've got no holiday days owing at this point. I've chomped all through them, so there's not a lot I can do now. I'm going to be.
16: It doesn't really matter. You can make it work. Look, you might work for a radio station. I work for myself. I'm a small business owner, and the government and what they've done to the employment jurisdiction and the changes that they have recently made. Do you know about those things? I'm asking you. Do you know what changes they have made? Because they are terrible to employee rights.
15: No, I'm not really familiar with them at all.
16: I don't think that that you would entertain me explaining it all to you.
15: No, that could be a bit dry on the dry side.
16: Now. Yeah. But I would like to invite
15: what's your main concern about changes to the Holidays Act?
16: They don't work for employers. I am an employment advocate. I work for employees and employers. And I am an employment advocate, and I take cases to the Employment Relations Authority and to the Employment Court. And most of our matters settle under the 149 of the Employment Relations Act 2000. We get settlements. And with most of them, we get resolution. And when you ask me, what is your problem with the recent act that they've done? I have a lot of problems with what has been enacted. And it's probably a lot more that we have time to talk about. I appreciate that. But we focus extensively on resolution and to resolve matters between parties. I'm extremely concerned about what the government has enacted, and I would like to see it all repealed. That's what I am saying. I would like, and as much as the government, basically, what happened with COVID and what happened with Jacinda Ardern and what amounted to a first past the post. Oh, no, it wasn't that. It was MMP, whatever you want to call it.
15: Well, it is called MMP, no matter what you want to call it.
16: Yeah. But what we've turned into is a bastard. And we need to sort that out. And the recent government and the employment law changes have been horrible. Horrible, horrible, horrible to employees. And
15: there's no change as far as I'm concerned as an employee.
16: Like Bernadette Soares, let me tell you about her. She's a moron. And she's sorry to interrupt you. I apologise, but
15: yeah, you just
16: for New Zealand first. Oh, hello, Alan.
15: You think this is some sort of lecture? So I can do this. I think we'll just get rid of him. News Talk ZB, we've got a couple of spare lines now. 0800 80 10 80, 18 past one.
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20: 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Todd Energy is going to get $23.5 million for a couple of projects in Taranaki. Shane Jones is in charge of all of this and he's back with us.
21: The Supreme Court of the UK last November, December made a decision and made it incredibly difficult in New Zealand for us to use our indigenous gas resources unless we go through an ideological junglegym. Our officials have guided us through that.
20: The 20 petajoules, is that real or a hope?
21: Look, I can only go on what we're told geologically, and there's both the potential and the productive. That is an upper limit.
4: Back this morning from 6, the Mike Hosking Breakfast with Arvida, News Talk ZB.
15: News Talk ZB, Cameron, good morning.
22: Good morning, Jim. Well, that was fun. I feel very educated all of a sudden this morning.
15: Excellent. Here to help.
22: Yes. So, yeah, thank you for that. Now, first and foremost, it's become necessary for a brief return of the housekeeping slot this morning. So first and foremost, in no particular order, a very happy 85th birthday to Kelvin. I almost feel like I should be doing some sort of drum roll or trumpet fanfare, but I'll bypass that this morning. Secondly, Tim Roxburgh, if he's listening, which he may not be, but
15: happy birthday to Tim.
22: Yes, well, that makes two of us, but anyhow. So happy birthday to Roxy. As a brief thingy, he is 5 years younger today than what I will be in just under 2 weeks' time. So if you feel inclined of doing some research as to how old he is today, that will give you a bit of an indication, because I did say 5 years younger.
15: Yeah, he's mentioned, Tim's mentioned his age several times on the air over time. He's got no worries about that at all. I think last time, was it 47? Have I got that anywhere near correct?
22: Well, take a couple of years off, and that's what he is today. He's 45 today.
15: Oh, there you go. Okay.
22: A couple of weeks' time. So, I'm quite looking forward to at least half a birthday card from King Charles, but of course he only does things in full. He doesn't give half birthday cards, but to apply to at the other end, I suppose. Yeah. Now, thirdly, while we're on a list of salient points, and this is quite important, as you know, a couple of weeks ago, with my permission, of course, not that he needed it, but I gave it, Wesley gave you an update. Because, of course, at that time, I was up at the hospital. So I went up on the Friday night, and finally got treated Sunday morning. Now, the ED was an overflow again. The waiting room, when I got relocated out there, not pushed out there, was like 100 tins of sardines jam-packed about 100 times over. I've never seen a waiting room that full. It was worse than what I have ever seen it before. What made it worse, you've got people 80 and 90 that had been there about a day and a half before I got there.
15: Oh, no.
22: So there were people in various stages of dehydration and hunger. The last time I was up there, we had a lady come around every yay often, so every couple of hours or so, trolley with tea, coffee, Milo, sandwiches, and whatnot. There was none of that at all last time, so not any time Friday night at all, the entirety of Saturday night or Sunday morning up to Sunday lunchtime, not once. I kid you not. I'll bite my tongue as to what else I could say. But more importantly, the 2nd of September this year, and I couldn't call in at the time because, as I said, I was a bit disposed up at the hospital.
15: Yes.
22: 2nd of September marks 2 years since our much-loved friend, Jim, the retired vet, sadly left us.
15: 2 years.
22: I don't know if there was any mention of that.
15: No, not that I've heard.
22: Hospital, I didn't have my radio with me. I was trying to preserve my battery and whatnot. So I'm not sure if anybody picked up on that, made mention of it at all. But as I was lying here before and Alison was on, I remembered I saw there was something online and there was quite a few comments from a good number of the ZB community, including Ray Mann. There was a comment from an Alison, which I can only guess was the Alison that was just on. And I thought, hey, hang on a minute. That needs to be mentioned. Even though it's a week late as of today, because it was the 2nd of September, today's the 9th, of course, I thought, righto, I'll take it upon myself to mention it, because I honestly don't know if it was mentioned a week ago or...
15: No, well, I heard nothing, so... And I'm assuming probably not, actually.
22: No. So, and I was quite lucky and still pretty chuffed that the last couple of years Jim was with us, so I was able to be in touch with him. And we used to talk quite often, actually, and sometimes till the cows came home easily. It would have been so nice to actually meet him and have a cup of tea and all that type of thing, but can't drill upon that and whatnot.
15: No.
22: But moving on, of course, surveys. I'm going to be slightly cheeky here because it's Wednesday morning and it's normally Tim with us. I'm reminded of one particular caller who likes to make reference to social surveys from time to time. And I'd love him to give me a call to do one of these social surveys, but I don't think that's going to happen, but I wish it would sometimes. I've been on the receiving end of surveys quite often. In actual fact, when you mentioned that this morning, you just about had me evacuating my bed to go and find it, but it's right beside me, as a matter of fact, from Statistics New Zealand. I've got a couple of their notepads and a couple of their nice pens. The last survey they got me to do, or I got approached, and there's lead on my box and all the rest of it, and apparently refusing to take part was not an option. It was a legal obligation, apparently, according to Statistics New Zealand, so I was quite intrigued by that. But that was to do with all sorts of things, the cost of living, what I thought about the direction of the government and all the rest of it. So there's a bit of... dare I use the term vitriolic abuse aimed in respect of those particular questions.
15: I wonder if this is a stand-in survey instead of the census.
22: Well, I think Stats CNZ do surveys quite often, to be honest.
15: Oh, okay, I've never been asked.
22: But yeah, I'm still a bit miffed that the current lot saw fit to do away with the census in their infinite wisdom. So it'll be interesting to see if the other lot get in, whether or not that gets changed or not. Because I know some people didn't enjoy filling out the forms, but I always looked forward to it. So, and then not too long ago, I got an email, you made mention of the radio survey a while ago. I've done a few of those over the years, and the last time I got the email for that was about, must have been about 5-6 weeks ago now. Yeah, and like you said, you had to fill out a diary for about a week and all the rest of it.
15: Yep.
22: So, yeah. I'm waiting for them to ask me to do a survey on the current government. I'd like one specifically on the current government. I'd love that, because, I could have a field day on that.
15: Well, you just dream a little dream, Cameron. Thanks for your call.
22: No worries. Thanks, Jim. I'll talk to you tomorrow morning, and I won't be confused thinking it's Sunday morning instead of Thursday morning.
15: Okay, yeah, and I will be less confused as well. Cheers, Cameron. A texter says, please say happy birthday to Calvin, our beloved Calvinator of the Tron. Will he celebrate with a special trip on the chauffeur-driven stretched limousine? That is Calvin's code for a bus. So Calvin, 85 years old today. Yeah, happy birthday, mate, if you're listening. 0800 80 10 80 is the number. It is 1:30.
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15: News Talk ZB, Pam. Pam, a very good morning. Hello.
23: Hello. This is the first time I've been called about who I'm going to vote for. I was on the landline, and I'm 75.
15: You're on the landline and what?
23: I'm 75 years old. It's the first time I've ever been called.
15: But it's happened. It has finally happened.
23: Yeah, because if I get a cell phone people number ringing me, I never answer them unless I know who it is.
15: Yep. Yeah, I can understand that. Somebody was saying that they got a call to do a survey on their mobile and there was a calling number there so she could ring that number back when she had more time. She didn't know what it was, but at least the number wasn't withheld, which I thought they might be.
23: Oh, if they don't give me the number, I just don't answer. Mm.
15: Yeah, I tend to, yeah, if the number's withheld, then I tend to just leave them, don't answer. If there's a number there but no name, I'll ring that or answer it.
23: You won't remember. You don't remember cell phone numbers.
15: No, you don't. I don't remember any numbers apart from my own. And even that, sometimes I've got to stop and think about 021. Oh, okay, I've got it.
23: And I like my cell phone, see? and quite a few of my friends have still got their cell phones. But I believe they're going to try and get us to get rid of them next year.
15: Now, did you do the survey? Did you complete it?
23: Yes, I did.
15: Was it a political survey or customer service survey? What was
23: it? Political.
15: It was political? Yeah. Right.
23: Yeah. And I'm not going to change who I vote for anyway.
15: They're not there to do that to you, I don't think. They just want to find out what your plans are.
23: And I always think if Greens get in, God help us all. So I'll never vote for them.
15: I don't think the Greens are going to get too much of the vote, just quietly.
23: I hope not. I shouldn't say that, should I?
15: No, you're allowed to. You're absolutely allowed to.
23: Yeah.
15: Because they have gone a little bit weird on it over the years.
23: Well, some of them have. I get a bit disappointed in Parliament because I think years ago you used to respect the people in Parliament, but now I just don't know.
15: Well, that's a shame because they do deserve the respect of the people. Yeah. I mean, a lot of them work very, very hard hours, you know, very, very long hours.
23: That. Yeah, I know that, yeah. Marcus loves us. You're leaving.
15: Marcus leaving?
23: Yeah.
15: Not that I've heard. No.
23: Well, no. Okay, I heard that. I thought, oh, no. Because I listen to the radio all day rather than TV or anything. So, you know.
15: What made you think Marcus was leaving?
23: I thought maybe I heard wrong.
15: I think you did.
23: Yeah.
15: I think it would make news all up and down the country if he was to leave his 8 to midnight slot. It would be news.
23: Yeah. Okay, then. Well, thank you.
15: No problem. Cheers, Pam. Okay. Thank you for calling.
23: Bye.
15: Bye-bye. Peter, hello.
8: Yes, hi, Jim. Just about this polling.
15: Yes.
8: I don't think I've ever been polled for political opinion, but I've had a couple of the other ones. Can't remember now. It's a long time ago when I had the landline.
15: Yeah. Yeah, I don't think I've had many since the landline's disappeared.
8: I've still got a landline. I have to keep it and pay for it so I can talk to my brother. He's out in the bush and he doesn't know anything about computers or mobile phones. So I've got to keep a landline so I can get hold of him.
15: So has he got a landline out in the bush or something?
8: Yeah, he's got a phone. Yep, but it's ordinary landline. And they don't know how to work the mobile phone.
15: Oh, okay.
8: Yeah, he's about 4 years older than me. I can handle it. But anyway, the other thing is, I always understood that when you go in to vote, that your vote is anonymous. Is that right?
15: I think, yeah, as far as I'm concerned, obviously somebody's got to know some name, but whether that name is added to the voting papers, I can't remember, but I suspect not, because they check your name off when you get there, then they give you a voting paper, and then after that they don't link that name with that paper again, I don't think.
8: There's someone sitting beside, there's one guy there that gets your name and address and he puts a ruler through it.
15: Yes.
8: Right, and there's a number on the left of there, and then there's someone else sitting beside him, and she's writing down something. Don't know what it is, but when you get, then they tear off the voting paper and give it to you, and in the bottom left-hand corner, in very small printing, there's the same number as on the voting paper down the bottom.
15: I'm not concerned one way or the other. I don't mind if my vote is secret or if somebody knows how to me, it doesn't matter. As long as I vote, that's what's important.
8: Yeah, it doesn't worry me either, but I just found out last time I voted. I mean, I'm 84 and I've voted a few times.
15: Yeah, would have. Yes.
8: This time I went in and I don't know, I had a bit of extra time and I took notice of the numbers and what was happening. And I said to the guy, this notice, so that means they can know who I voted for, and he said, oh, yes. So I caught him out, probably. Anyway, that's all, really.
15: Yeah, well, yeah, because if they go through my voting history, I'm all over the shop.
8: Oh, yeah, I am most of the time. I'm a retired farmer, so you can guess who I might have voted for.
15: Yeah, I can have a educated guess at that.
8: Yeah, most of the time, yeah.
15: All right, there. Cheers, Peter.
8: Okay, bye.
15: All right, mate. Cheers. Thank you. Just chicken. I'm not quite sure what that's all about. Some person called Meredith is sending me a whole bunch of texts. I just do not understand them, so I will move away. We are talking surveys. Might move on to something else a little bit later in the morning. Have you been approached by a surveyor or a polling company asking for your opinion on political parties especially? I'd be very interested to know about that. Because so many Kiwis over the years, when political polls have come out that they don't agree with, they'll ring TalkBack and say the whole thing is a sham. These political polls are a sham. Well, no, they're not. No. And even though there might be something like 7 companies doing polls, it's incredible how much alike they are. You might get a rogue one every now and then, but generally speaking, you know, they're within just a couple of points of each other. And there was the most accurate final poll before the election was in 2014. For instance, Labour was polled at 25%. They got 25.13% of the vote. So that's incredibly, incredibly accurate. So, you know, these polling companies, you know, they say they've got a margin of about sort of 2 or 3%, something like that. See, that's incredible. To get that close to what the actual vote was. News Talk ZB, have you ever been polled on anything? Political surveys especially, but over the years, have you been surveyed? 0800 80 10 80.
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15: Newstalk ZB, this is from the One News website on the whole survey thing. It starts by, you know, asked to comment on the latest poll results. Politicians who haven't done so well usually like to say they don't believe the results and that the only poll that counts is on election day. And that is true. It's only the votes counted

0: analysis of the final One News poll before each of the last eight elections shows the last survey of the campaign has been within a range of 1.17 percentage points of the actual party vote. That's according to an accuracy data compiled by the current pollster Varian. The figures covering every election from 2002 to 2023 translate to the poll being out by just 1 or 2 cents per party once it's run through the electoral system. The most accurate final poll came in 2014 when the average error was just 0.66 points. That year, Labor was polled at 25% and finished on 25.13%. So they are reasonably accurate, you'd have to say. Albie, good morning.
1: Top of the morning to you, Jim.
0: Yeah, top of the morning to you too, Albie. How are things?
1: Yeah, good, good, good. Yeah, excellent. I'm just lying here with Barney. He's pushed up against me. He's a good dog.
0: Yeah, he is a good dog, absolutely.
1: Oh, best friend, you know. I couldn't do without him. But there's a school in the South Island and a school in the North Island, and they predict who's going to be governing. And they always get it right. Have you heard of them, Jim?
0: No. Explain it again, Albie.
1: There's a school in the South Island.
0: Yes.
1: And a school in the North Island, and they predict who's going to govern the country.
0: Oh, right.
1: And they get it right every time.
0: That's true, yes. This is a college level school, isn't it? Is it?
1: Yes.
0: Yeah.
1: Yes.
0: Yes, I remember, because every election year, a reporter rocks out to that school and talks to them about how they do this. But, yeah, I do remember them being incredibly accurate over the years for some reason.
1: Oh, they're fantastic. And they never get it wrong. I think they must put chalk to the chalkboard and see who's coming up and who's going down, you know. Overall, they have an equation, and they come out with the winner.
0: Well, and I'm sure journalists will make their way to that school in the lead-up to this election. They'll do it. And when I'm watching it on TV, I'll go, that's what Albie was talking about. That's exactly what Albie was talking about.
1: Are you having a good night, Jim?
0: Yeah, yes, it is kind of strange being here on a Wednesday morning, but, you know, Tim Beveridge has got a few things he wants to do. So initially, I was just filling in on Thursday for him, and then he said, look, I wouldn't mind maybe Wednesday morning off as well. Can you do that?
1: Yeah.
0: Okay, so it's a bit strange that I'm here.
1: Well, you're very flexible, Jim.
0: Very flexible.
1: A girl told me that about you.
0: Oh, yeah, good on you.
1: Oh, you got to laugh, Jim.
0: But if it helps Tim do what he wants to do, you know, because he does have stuff. He's got to MC some event tonight somewhere. I don't know what it is.
1: Yeah.
0: Well, I think it's tonight. Oh, I don't know. Got a little bit confused. But, you know, I said I can do it, so here I am.
1: Yeah, I got confused because Sandra told me that over the radio that daylight savings was last Saturday.
0: No.
1: And I told everyone and they all put their watches back.
0: No. I think it's the final weekend in September, isn't it?
1: Yes, I think it is. But I've already put my watch back, so it's going to stay there.
0: Your daylight saving starts Sunday, September 27, the last weekend of September. So, yeah.
1: That's it. It's not that far away, is it?
0: No, just a matter of weeks, really.
1: We're still getting very cold nighttime temperatures here in Christchurch, Jim. And tonight, it's going to be naught.

0: Ooh.
1: And
0: that's a frost, right?
1: Yep. And what you do is, after a frost, you go over to the park, and there's spores of mushrooms. And I go and pick them, and I cook them with bacon. They're really nice.
0: Hello?
1: Yeah.
0: Oh, I thought I lost you for a minute, Albie.
1: Yeah,
0: so mushrooms on the menu. Fantastic.
1: With bacon.
0: Yeah, why not? Why not?
1: Yeah. Oh, it's beautiful, Jim. It's real tasty.
0: Yeah, not like the mushrooms you buy in the store. That is for sure.
1: Yeah. You have to make sure, be careful, get the ones that are light brown underneath.
0: Yeah.
1: And a white top.
0: If they don't meet my criteria, I just leave them where they are. I'm very careful about mushrooms. Very.
1: I see in Aussie, the cops used to go to the top of the forest, and when the hippies come along and pick the magic mushrooms, they would seize them. But now they are using magic mushrooms as a...
0: Yes.
1: A thing to stop pain.
0: Yeah, they're using, and MDMA as well for various medical things. That's true. Yes.
1: Yep. Yeah.
0: Oh, will you give your beautiful boy a pat?
1: Yeah.
0: A scratch between the ears?
1: Yeah. And you have a good night, Jim.
0: All right, mate. We'll talk again maybe tomorrow.
1: Yeah. Thank you.
0: All right. Cheers. Thank you, mate. That's Melby from Christchurch. A texter says, the frost is already well down, digger tracks are burning the grass as I'm tracking over it. And where are you coming from in your digger at this hour of the morning? News Talk CB, one spare line there, 0800, no, two in fact, 0800 80 10 80. It is 10 minutes to 2.
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7: No, you're not going to see those bloody trolleys everywhere either. 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Come and enjoy it.
8: The AfD result yesterday in Germany. They're very close to taking power. At 43.8, they're 3 short of an outright majority. So the problem is they're talking to the others. The problem with the others, and we've seen this in places like Holland before, the others don't want to play ball.
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0: Hello, Kathy. Good morning.
9: Good morning.
0: Hi.
9: I was trying to call you on my other phone and, it just kept going engaged. I think I better take it in to get it checked out.
0: Yeah, because I saw your name coming up on the screen and then it was gone for there for a second or two, then gone. Then it come back again and then it would go. So I couldn't figure out what was happening.
9: That's really weird because I managed to use my phone all day yesterday when I had to go to my appointments and stuff, and I haven't done anything to it. So, yeah, I think I might go check it out, but weird things happen around here. Hey, I wanted to just quickly ask you, if you don't mind. I heard you mention about how crime's down and you mentioned something about homicide. Like, I know the news is coming up, and I just wanted to ask you quickly.
0: It's like, we've got time, no worries, you know.
9: In the other areas, like domestic violence or, like, burglaries, like, obviously, would burglaries and home invasions, would they have come down because of cameras and stuff like that?
0: I just did a check on the murder stroke, sort of homicide rate, murder manslaughter, and it's way down on what it was, say, back in the 90s. I gather crime generally is down. I haven't got that in front of me at the moment. I haven't, you know, gone researching that.
9: Yeah, but I always want to know why, and then I was thinking, with domestic violence, like, I know for a fact, like, this was one family case, like, so many police are involved in that, and I know that we haven't really had an increase in police, so I was just really curious, really.
0: Well, the thing about any domestic violent acts, like especially serious violent acts like the one that's happened in Rotorua, it does receive a lot of media coverage, which is, in a way, is quite good because it shows that incidents like that are still quite rare.
9: They are quite rare? You're talking about, that extreme. Like, I was thinking more about domestic violence. Because a lot of people are too afraid to, do anything about it.
0: Mm. Yes, I hear this.
9: Pardon?
0: I hear this quite often. You know, people put up with family violence for years and years and years before they hopefully decide to do something about it and get themselves out of that situation.
9: Yeah, I've seen the way the police work with that, and they're amazing, but it's a lot of time and effort. Hey, Jim, guess what I'm doing?
0: Right now?
9: Yeah.
0: No idea. Kathy, what are you doing?
9: I'm getting sorted. I'm making a worm farm.
0: Oh, a worm farm. How cool.
9: Yeah.
0: Wow. For your own use, or are you going to be giving it away or selling? Because are you going to get the worm urine? What are they, worm juice or something?
9: I don't like chucking out any of my scraps.
0: No, I'm with you.
9: I've only got little, that yogurt you get that's in the big containers? Like, I've been putting all my scraps in there and putting the lids on them, and because I like to recycle as well, so now I've just got to get some big buckets with lids. And it's quite a slow process. You've got to make sure you don't put certain things in there, but, like, I might have to get a book to, like, study up on it because I want to do it properly.
0: Do you need worms to start with, or where do you get your worms initially?
9: Well, I've got really good soil and I've got a lot of land. But it's got nothing on it, and I want it to be really fertile, and I've got these guys coming to mow the lawns in a couple of weeks because I've let the grass grow a little bit, but I have noticed heaps of bumblebees and certain some people call them weeds, but they're flowers that attract the bumblebees. So at this stage... Yeah, because I want to plant some stuff, but I want to do it properly, and I don't want to be putting heaps of effort into it, and then it all goes to custard.
0: Yes, well, I would imagine there would be plenty of people to give advice on a worm garden, even your local palmers or, you know, sort of the...
9: Yeah, and recently I got some awesome books on their hardcover because all my books were destroyed. And so I've got these amazing books on New Zealand insects, and I've got this really cool book on, bees. But I had a read through it, and, man, the effort that people have to go to you know, have a beehive and you've got to have a license. But far out, I was reading through the book.
0: You have to have a license to keep bees.
9: Pardon?
0: I'm running out of time here. Did you say you have to have a license to keep bees?
9: I think you do.
0: Oh, okay. Not that I've ever thought about it, but I have thought about it, but haven't done anything along. Oh, whoa. Because I'd love to have some bees.
9: Yeah, my father had a beehive, but it's hard work. But anyway, I better let you get to the news.
0: What a good idea. You timed it perfectly, Kathy. We have 5 seconds now till the commercials arrive, and then it's news, sport and weather.
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2: Mike Hosking, Heather Duplessis-Allen, Matt Heath, Tyler Adams. 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
13: In this update, the Opportunity Party wants to ring-fence revenue from future emissions trading scheme sales to help businesses shift away from gas. It's campaigning on a $1 billion industry energy resilience fund, delivering loans and other financing tools to support decarbonisation projects. Leader Kile Wong says we need businesses to move quickly to cheaper, cleaner, more reliable energy sources. But she says there can be challenges like high connection costs.
14: This fund will help to finance those and make sure that we can make that transition now while the pain around gas is acute, and give certainty to the market.
13: National isn't committing to matching Labour's election promise to review the emissions trading scheme. Labour says ETS carbon prices are too low to meaningfully change emissions, and it makes planting exotic forests cheaper than growing food. It's promised to reconsider forestry's role and stop whole farm conversions. National's climate change spokesman Simon Watts says his government is already changing the ETS. He says they've introduced a limit to exotic forests, which no other government has done. Food banks say more people than ever need help. Documents released to One News show in the past 6 years, more than 8,000 special needs grant applications for help with food have been declined on the grounds food isn't an essential need. MSD says using this was an administrative error. New Brighton Food Bank founder Trudy Burrows says demand is surging.
15: No one comes to the food bank because they want to. If you're willing to go through that process, then surely you need it.
13: The government is putting $5 million into 6 campaigns to attract North American, Chinese and Australian tourists to the regions at off-peak times. Tourism Minister Louise Upston says showcasing regional food, wine and experiences spreads the benefits of tourism growth into more communities. Auckland Unlimited Destination Director Annie Dundas says one of the biggest challenges is tourists sticking to the main destinations.
16: This money provides us an incredible opportunity to really start to show what is happening out and about in regional New Zealand.
13: Aucklanders are being stung by scam QR codes stuck on a handful of CBD parking meters, similar to ones discovered in Wellington and Christchurch. Auckland Transport says it doesn't use QR codes on meters and machines, and the public should report any they see. Detective Senior Sergeant Craig Bolton says scanning codes could redirect people to an offshore scam centre. He says bad actors will wreak havoc with people's credit card details and fraudulently take money. Woolworths has recalled its own brand cereal with warnings it could contain blue plastic. It affects Woolworths multigrain 500-gram cereal with a best before date of April 30th, 2027. A spokesperson says people shouldn't eat the product and can return it for a full refund. Snippets leaked to the British press about royal couple Harry and Meghan's plans in the UK may have spurred King Charles to take a firm stance. He's released a letter clarifying the Duke and Duchess of Sussex remain private citizens and won't resume royal duties. They can't use the titles His or Her Royal Highness. Royal correspondent Victoria Arbiter says there'd been talk the pair wanted to ramp up their charity work.
17: The King has made it very clear that no, they are there furthering their own interests. They do not represent the monarchy or the sovereign himself.
13: In sport, rugby, after sharing the same cities in South Africa for the past 3 weeks, the Springboks and All Blacks now find themselves apart in the US. The Boks have headed straight for Baltimore for the fourth and final test, while the All Blacks have parked up in Washington, D.C. to begin preparations as they chase a series draw. South African coach Rassie Erasmus says they'll miss their home advantage of the last few weeks.
18: It's still 70 by 100 metres. You know, crowd, I guess, going to be a good crowd, and referee and touches, you know, so the only thing that we'll really miss is our home support, and they will also miss their home support.
13: In squash, the World Championships are set to be played on 40 courts across Auckland in February 2028, the same year the sport debuts at the Los Angeles Olympics. Current world number two, Paul Cole, is thrilled to get a home court shot at an elusive title. He expects the tournament to boast engaged crowds, particularly surrounding the glass court set for installation at the International Convention Centre. That's news and sport. I'm Tony Doe.
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3: News Talk ZB Weather Watch with Daikin CO2 hot water heat pumps. 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The forecast for Northland, cloudy periods with scattered showers, some heavy from the afternoon. Auckland to Whanganui, including the Bay of Plenty and the Central High Country, mainly fine, areas of fog early this morning, then isolated showers developing. Manawatu to Wellington, also Gisborne to Wairarapa, showers clearing to a mainly fine day. Marlborough and Nelson, morning cloud, mainly fine. Buller to Fiordland, isolated showers with rain spreading by this evening. Canterbury, Otago and Southland, a frosty start with areas of low cloud, otherwise it should be mainly fine. Rain spreading north from the afternoon. And for the Chatham Islands, mostly cloudy with evening drizzle.
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3: News Talk ZB, bang on 7 minutes past two on a Wednesday morning. I'm sitting in for Tim Beveridge this morning, and again tomorrow morning we are doing open line talkback till five. The phone number, and we do have a couple of spare lines there, the phone number 0800 80 1080. If you'd like to text, it's 9292. A small charge will apply for the texting, and the email is jim@newstalkzb.co.nz. Just like to mull over the benefits or otherwise of pet insurance. It could be considered a bit of a gamble to get pet insurance or not get pet insurance. On the New Zealand Herald website, a story from Diana Clement. You can read it, nzherald.co.nz. Now, right from the start, she's saying that pets are expensive. They're going to cost more than just food and flea treatments. She didn't come down hard on whether pet insurance is the only way to go, but she says it could be considered a bit of a gamble if you go without it. Diana Clement, she pointed at her SVCA rescue cat. Now, this cat lived for 12 years and really only started costing her in the last year of his life. Financially, she was ahead by several thousand dollars by not insuring her cat. Now, she admits she was lucky, and it doesn't always work that way. Now, the same with our blue heeler. We went without pet insurance, and for the first 10, 11 years, we didn't need it. Her last couple of years, things did get expensive, paying vet bills for the usual stuff as our dog got older. I haven't actually sat down and crunched the numbers, but my gut feeling is it would have cost a lot more if we'd had pet insurance from the day we first got her. Like Diana wrote, you know, we understand we were lucky. We had a normal, healthy dog right up until the old age starting kicking in when she was maybe 11, something 11, 12. Meds and the vet bills for her arthritis, we did the no insurance gamble and for us it paid off. How lucky were we? The benefits of pet insurance, let me know, 0800 80 10 80. It might have been, as Diana said, a bit of a gamble, but boy, if you have a pet with troubles right from the outset, pet insurance could be a blessing, an absolute blessing. 0800 80 10 80 if you want to add to that. Ah, Harry, good morning.
6: Yes, good morning, sir. How are you?
3: I'm pretty good all round.
6: That's good.
3: A Wednesday morning.
6: Hearing you on a Wednesday morning, that's pretty good. I was messing around. I'm in a health establishment this evening, and I had to come down to the hospital for a couple of days check over, and here I am, and I just thinking as I was fiddling around with getting the radio up, and I heard Cameron.
3: Yes.
6: Yeah. Now, Cameron mentioned a little something that this government had done, which has to be one of the most stupid little decisions they could ever make. If I sent them 100 stupid decisions, this particular one would be the biggest of them all, taking away the census.
3: Oh, yes, yeah. Yeah, I don't know why they did that. I mean, the census has been something that I've never had a problem with. I know it's an expensive exercise, but I thought it.
6: Yes.
3: I thought it got so much information on what the country was doing, and you know who was going where, and I thought it. You know, yes, that sort of information's important for planning things.
6: Yeah, well, that's the whole point of the census. It planned you out. It showed you where you were going. It showed you the disabilities people in your community and what you need. It showed you housing. It showed you
3: where to put schools, where to put hospitals.
6: Yeah, yeah. Well, if you want to know where to put a school or a hospital, just look where the last Woolworths built. That's pretty much. But we can see quite clearly in the census what's going on in your communities and so on. And I think that information is very valuable.
3: Yeah, I did too. I really do.
6: You go all the way back to England and the Doomsday Book. Basically, that's what they were looking at, what we've got in the country and where we're going. And it is valuable information. It tells you about, you know, where to put the next fire station even when you build homes. It's and all of the things that it ties in with, you can tell, you know, your workforce and what's happening across your workforce. Like, for instance, with the nursing situation right now.
3: And it was done every 5 years, have I got that right? Every 5 years, yeah.
6: Yeah, every 5 years, and it gives you a projection out beyond. Because if you plan towards that 5 years, the next 5 years comes in, and the guys at Stats New Zealand sit down, analyze it, and look it through, and they can see, well, that's pretty much what we saw. Where do we go from here? And they take it out. And, you can tell across your workforces, it goes across your social and your housing, everything. And they say, oh, it's expensive. I don't think it's that expensive.
3: I've got no idea of the cost. It would run into millions, but anything would at that sort of level. Because you've got to employ all these people to drop the papers off and then go and get them, unless they all do it online, but not everybody can do that.
6: No, that's one of the problems I run into is the online thing. And I find it difficult. But I have been answering a number of surveys. Do you agree with the Labor's capital gains tax? And just being facetious, I pressed no. And there was only 14% disagreed with it. And I think, that was clever. Means there's about 86% who would like to see such a thing. And given the state of health at the moment and the fact they can't hire nurses, I would like to have Mr. Simeon Brown come to where I am tonight and go follow these nurses around. Just follow one. I swear he would need new shoe leather. I really would.
3: Yes, I gather they're very, very overworked.
6: Longer legs. He really is. That's one of the things that's failing in our system is they procrastinate over things like hospitals and so on when they know full well they need them. They need staffing for these, and you need to plan these things out. And that goes right back to your census. So, it's just not It's not the wisest thing they ever did. But then again, there's a lot of wise things that they did do that nobody's ever noticed. Well, I certainly haven't noticed any wise things they've done.
3: Yeah, but you are tarnished just a little bit.
6: True, true.
3: Yes.
6: But, you know, I look at other things from the last government that was in, and I'll be honest, there were some things that Mr. Hipkins' people did that you thought, are you for real? So I'm pretty well across the board a pan-political. I look across the board. I'm not stuck on one party or the other or the Greens. I like the idea of this supermarket, but I don't think it's viable in New Zealand somehow.
3: No, no.
6: It has flaws in it. I mean, it's a nice idea, but I don't know.
3: What do governments know about running a supermarket?
6: Look, what do they know about running the country, Chip?
3: Well, I kind of got their head around that to a certain extent, but the supermarket industry, you know, is not for dummies. It's a highly competitive, highly cutthroat business to be in.
6: I wish it was as cutthroat as you think. It would be a lot better if it was. You look across the board at the way supermarkets are run and the profits that are taken and the costs that keep going up. If you're making so much profit, why do you have to keep putting the costs up? I don't think it makes sense to me. And eventually there is a comeback on that, and we will see it one day. I don't know who it will be, whether it will be a government idea or whether it will be Aldi and Lidl moving into the country and parking right next door to your new world. I'll tell you, if they find that happening, they'll get the shock of their lives.
3: Mm.
6: They took 18% of the business off the big stores like Tesco's and Morrison's and them over in the UK while I was here 14 years ago. And I can tell you, when they move to build, they do take a large chunk of the big guys' business. And it is interesting to watch as well. So who knows?
3: Yep,
6: in
3: exactly.
6: The meantime,
3: if the numbers stack up, then an external supermarket operator will look at the figures, and if they stack up, then they might have a crack at it.
6: No, they will. I'm sure they will. Now, about your pet insurance.
3: Oh, yes.
6: I didn't have pet insurance for my cat. And my cat was a flat-nosed Persian, and he was a cracker of a cat. But when he hit 13, 14, his rear hips, packed up the rear legs. And I went down to Monty Ashari's vets in Palmerston North to talk to Monty about it, and he took me out the back, and he showed me and explained to me what the situation was. And he said, you will only be punishing your cat. He said, I will be very honest with you. And he was. And at the end of his 15 minutes, 20 minutes, we agreed, and we put young Nicky at 14 years old out of his misery because he wasn't able to walk anymore. Yeah. And I thought that being the thing, I wonder if pet insurance would have covered what Monty told me it would cost, because it was in a lot of money.
3: Mm.
6: But I was very, very sad, but very pleased that I did it. When I went home, my wife and my daughter, they cried, and they got over that, and we got another cat. But, you know, the first one, he's still in my head.
3: Okay, yeah.
6: You're a lovely cat. But I don't know about the veracity for insurance. I know that if I go for medical insurance in current condition, they've laughed me out the door.
3: decline. Yeah, I get it.
6: Yep. Anyway, good to chat and good to hear different ones, Albie and Cameron and that coming through. So I'll just carry on listening in where I'm lying. I'm lying in a separate room in a transition lounge in a hospital.
3: How are you? Oh,
6: yes, I am. I've got to have a few checkups done. So we just got to bear our way along with it. But here I am.
3: Oh, well, and, make the most of it. And I hope you get treated quickly, Harry.
6: Well, they're doing very, very well now because those nurses haven't missed a beat coming through, doing the odds, coming through with the medications. And they don't just ask you. They discuss with you how you're feeling, where's the pain. Can we give you this or that? Which one? Mm. And they've been, and they really are. These people really know their stuff.
3: Mm. All right. Well, like I say, I hope it all works out well for you, Harry, and we will talk again.
6: Oh, certainly we will, because I have a few more things to say.
3: Excellent. I look forward to hearing
6: them. Thank you very much.
3: All right. Good Cheers, man. Harry. Thank you. A quick text here before the break. The census, polls and predictions are all done by AI now. Unfortunately, it is the way of the future, says a texter. So all the census, polls, all that, all done by AI. Right. Okay. News Talk CB 222.
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4: 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Here we go. Glenn, hello.
5: Jim, I'm first-time caller for you.
4: Okay, cool. Nice to have you along.
5: Oh, very good. I've got two things. The first one, pretty quick, is that guy was right about it should be a secret ballot. And when you go into a voting room and they've got like a whole sheet of numbers and they're there and they're sticky on numbers, little bits of paper with a duplicate it's in duplicate, they'll peel one off and stick it on your voting paper, and then the other half of them with the same number, they'll stick it against your name. And I've pointed this out to them when I've gone in there. I said, I thought this is a temporary secret ballot, you know. Well, it is. And I said, well, that number there that you've put on your piece of paper matches my name, or on my voting papers on here. And I said, so I might just cross that out. And she said, oh, I won't get counted then. So it's not a secret ballot, and I don't know how they can do anything about that. But anyway, okay, what I really rang up for was, it was the other night that you were on, and I was going to ring up that night, but it was so close to that rugby test starting.
4: Sunday morning.
5: Sunday morning, yeah. And someone was talking about kids being like guinea pigs for dentistry way back in the days. Like, I'm 69 years old. I was one of those guinea pigs that these dental nurses practice on my teeth. And a woman actually rang up and said, oh, they wouldn't have done that unless those teeth were needed doing, you know, they were stuffed. And like, when you're five years old, they're not baby teeth, they were adult, your first of your adult teeth. And I didn't have lollies or fizzy drinks, and my old man made us religiously take fluoride tablets, so the teeth weren't buggered. They were just practicing on them. And I rang up Shine Lawyers to start with, and then we had emails and quite a few phone calls because I was trying to look at a class action against them, because my teeth, apart from my front ones, they drilled every single tooth out, and like there'd be a busload of kids who would go at the same time. And when you're a 5 or 6 year old kid, you think that they know what they're doing, you just go with the flow. And they drilled every one of my teeth out. And if you can imagine like a volcano but had vertical sides on the inside, they'd drill right down and then they'd start making it wider and wider and wider. And they don't know when they hit the edge or not. You know, it might be a quarter of a mil, a tenth of a mil. And next minute, the drill bit's gone through the edge of the tooth. And basically, they stuck all my teeth, and I had to get false teeth top and bottom when I was late 30s maybe, because apart from the front teeth, all the rest of my teeth were stuffed. And when I rang up these Shine Lawyers, and in the end, the lawyer I was speaking to said, oh, I'll have to run this past, you know, higher up people. And they come back and they said, oh, no, we don't do prosecutions for medical misadventure. But my argument was it wasn't a misadventure. It wasn't a mistake that they made. They actually did them on purpose.
4: Yeah, why would they do that, creating unnecessary work for themselves?
5: Because they had to teach people how to do it. I don't know how they actually teach them there, but they would have to teach people how to do it. So, like, you'd get all these dental nurses and this very primitive machines that we had. No wonder, but they called it the Murder House. I think that's where it got its name from.
4: Yeah, they did. Yeah, I think it was called the Murder House. Yeah, all over the place, maybe even internationally, possibly known as the Murder House. Definitely up and down New Zealand.
5: To me, it almost seemed like they load you onto a bus or a train and take you off to Auschwitz. That's what it seemed like to me. You know, there were just busloads and busloads of them, of kids. And, they have to practice on someone. So you get a whole room of dental nurses with all these machines, and you'll get the odd, like, supervisor, one that obviously knew what they were doing. And if they had a brand new, fresh dental nurse, the supervisor would come along and say, oh, no, we'll start on an easy one, one of these bottom ones here, because it's easier to drill the bottom ones than the top because they can see what they're doing. And I'd do that one there. So then they would just drill away at that there, and then they'd get the supervisor back. Oh, yeah, no, you can either take a bit more off that side or just fill it up. Anyway, we're running out of time, and we'll fill that up with this temporary filling, and I think their temporary filling was amalgam, and so they would fill that up with that, and so then next week when you got herded onto the bus, taken off to the training place, another one would come, and her first attempt ever would be to drill out the temporary one, so that's the wee practice for her, and then when, you know, at the end of that one, then they'd put mercury in for a permanent filling. Every single one of my teeth, apart from the front one, Scott's drilled, and I took that fluoride tablet religiously. They were not baby teeth, they were just fairly new adult teeth, and they drilled the whole lot and stuffed the whole lot. And I'm not the only one. This is
4: no, I'm just getting a texter that says I'm one of those wee kids who had their teeth drilled and fillings put in when you didn't need them.
5: No, 100%. And there was a whole mouthful. It wasn't. And so then I had to pay, once you start, you get to 16, 17, you leave school, you've got to take care of your own dental bills then. And, I'm sure these dentists would look at it and think, they'd shake their heads and think, God, look at this, like, what a mess that is. But then it was their responsibility. You were paying them big money for them to try and save them, really. But it was just beyond a joke. My teeth all just basically fell out or fell to bits because they drilled so close to the edge. And in the end, like, I got to the stage, I wouldn't smile or talk to anyone because I didn't want to open my mouth because it was pretty grim and gross. But, what I wanted to say.
4: I can't remember how that came up in conversation on Sunday morning, but it did. It did.
5: Yeah, someone else rung up about it, but I was going to ring up, but I knew we were running out of time and I wouldn't have got a chance to say what
4: we
5: I wanted
4: were,
5: to say.
4: Going into that rugby, it was pretty busy. All the commercials had to be played before I went to them at sort of 22, so, yeah, there wasn't a lot of time. But you did it now, Glenn.
5: Yeah, I have. If any lawyers are listening and want to take a class action, you can give them my number, Jim.
4: All right, Glenn. Thanks for the call, mate, and I'm sorry you went through all that.
5: Oh, no, well, I'm still going through it now.
4: Yeah.
5: Basically, because I got falsy teeth, and now I use a whole tube of Polydent to stick them in every week, and I have to pay for that too.
4: Mm.
5: That's $15 a tube. But anyway, I've said it now. Thanks, Jim.
4: All right. Cheers, Glenn. Good luck. Although it's continuing, ongoing problems. News Talk ZB 0800 80 1080. We're doing open line talk back on the ZB network till 5. But pet insurance. It's a bit of a gamble, like the article in the New Zealand Herald website, Diana Clement, saying it's a bit of a gamble. I think we got away. We did not have pet insurance for our dog, which was fine until she was maybe 11, when some of the older, as an older dog, she had problems. One of them was
6: arthritis. So there were medical bills and potions and pills and all sorts of things for that. But that lasted maybe 2 years, 2.5 years. So I think, without crunching the numbers, I think we probably very lucky that we saved money not going down the whole pet insurance thing from the moment we got her. Of course, as I say, for the first 10 or 11 years, she hardly saw the vet. But as she got older, then some of the, you know, the older troubles, you know, the troubles that older dogs get. So, bit of a gamble, the old pet insurance, has it paid off for you? We've got spare lines here, 0800 80 10 80, coming up 26 to 3.
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4: News Talk ZB. Off we go onto the roads and the highways and byways of New Zealand. Hi, Stuart.
13: Hello, Jim. How are you?
4: All right, mate. Nice to hear from you.
13: Oh, yeah, it's good to be back, actually. Yeah. Hey, I'm only just ringing to give people a warning. I got caught up with a flu that's been going around recently.
4: Oh, and that's a nasty piece of work, that flu.
13: Yeah. So I thought I would save myself by getting some day-night tablets. And then when I got home each morning, I would make myself a lemon honey drink with a couple of Disrins in it. After a couple of days, my top lip started to swell out like nobody's business, like I was on Botox injections.
4: Really?
13: Yesterday I went into my GP. And apart from the fact that he laughed at me, said this is actually quite common because there's an active ingredient in Disprins and there's an active ingredient in the day-night tablets I was taking. And what they did is they sort of got together and created this huge swelling of the top lip. And he showed me on the internet that not only was the adults my age, but there were young kids and all the way through the age range. And it was actually quite interesting to watch, but I now know better that don't buy the day-night tablets if I'm going to have lemon honey and Disrin drinks when I get home, because they seriously impact on your top lip.
4: Isn't that strange that it's all localized on your lip?
13: Yeah, it is. Yeah. I look like one of the Jenners under Botox. Yeah.
4: So how long will you be having to put up with this fat lip?
13: Well, I've had it for about a week, and the doctor's given me steroid tablets along with other stuff inside the tablet that's going to reduce the swelling and, yeah. So it's, I just thought I'd ring and say, hey, look, you know, just be aware that this could possibly happen if you mix the Disrin with the day-night tablets.
4: Wow.
6: Yeah. So, and your GP was quite familiar with it, so obviously it's not a unique or unusual situation. He knew about it straight away.
13: No, and going by the photos on the internet, it's more widespread than what I thought it was. And, yeah, it's just mind-boggling that you think you're doing the right thing.
6: Yeah.
13: And it turns up making you look something really weird.
6: I suppose it's got to be a little bit better than getting the flu, because that's been dropping people, man, over the last month or so.
13: Yes, yeah. I've actually got to talk to my GP about suing the vaccine company for that vaccine, flu vaccine, because it didn't work. I still got it.
6: No, yeah, so, well, it's not always guaranteed to work.
13: No. No, but by hell, this one really threw me around, eh? And it's the worst I've felt for a long, long, long time.
6: Yep, I've heard this. But one guy called Talkback, and I was working a couple of weekends ago. He's been battling with this for 8 weeks.
13: Oh, really?
6: 8 weeks and still no sign of improvement. He was over it, like well and truly over it.
13: God, that's horrendous.
6: Yeah, isn't it?
13: And normally I can fight off colds or whatever without any issues at all. Yeah, it's like 1 or 2 days, but this has just been absolutely the pits.
6: Yeah.
13: Yeah.
6: Well, so I had a brush with it, but nothing serious, thank goodness.
13: Yeah. Well, I actually thought I was over it about 3 weeks ago, and it sort of died away, and then about a week later it just came back up with a rush. And yeah, although I'm not one of these that have sort of 4 or 5 weeks or 6 weeks or whatever. Yeah, so.
6: I hope it doesn't hang around too long, Stuart.
13: Ah, well, at least I'm being generous by coughing in the cab and knowing that people are going to hop in after me and they're going to catch it. I'm going to be really, that was out loud, wasn't it?
6: And on the radio.
13: Oh, no. I thought it was just you and I.
6: Ah.
13: Oh, no. okay. Well, you take care, Jim, and thank you for listening. And
6: all right. Nice to hear from you, Stuart.
13: And enjoy the rest of your night.
6: Okay. I'll give it my best shot. Thank you. A couple of people on the school dental nurse thing after Glenn's call. The first one says, I was a school dental nurse, and sorry, but that man is talking through a hole in his head. No way did we work on teeth that didn't need it. What a load of beep, says that texter. Another one, similar. This is total rubbish. I'm an ex-dental nurse. We didn't fill any tooth that wasn't decayed. I graduated in 1972. There was much work required on teeth that we certainly didn't make more by drilling into perfectly good teeth. So there you go. A lot of people saying no to what Glenn was saying. Because when that came up, was it last Sunday, we got a couple of ex-dental nurses too. They fired a quick text in because they couldn't get on and said, no, we did not do that. We did not drill out perfectly good teeth. News talks, there'd be a couple of spare lines there. 18 minutes to 3.
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3: Newstalk ZB to the Tron now, the birthday boy.

0: everyone is, not only both. A couple of points in relation to that chap who had all that trouble with his teeth and drilling of the dentist. Will I carry on? I would follow the lead from the dental nurse as such. What the problem is nowadays, Jim, is that a lot of people, their reality isn't the reality of reality.
1: Ooh.
0: If you can follow that. In other words, their reality is what they think and seem to be and understand, but it's not. That's not really what happened, unfortunately. And that's just the way it is.
1: Now, I would imagine maybe, because I have heard stories like Glenn was telling. It's not the first story I've heard like that. So maybe for some kids, the dental nurse, the trip to the murder house was, you know, an awful experience for them. Because yeah. I had no problem with the dental nurse that I had at primary school. None at all.
0: Well, I remember my first school was Pukeatu, a school out in the country between Te Awamutu and Pitaru, and I can remember catching the road service bus into Te Awamutu, and I walked along by myself. I would have only been, you know, under seven, along the street to the, I'm sure it was a Roman Catholic school there, because they had a dental nurse there, and this is where I went. But it depends whether it's your so-called baby teeth or your second teeth, isn't it? And that, hey, that chap was querying about the voting and the elections and that. He's correct in saying about the number, that a stick-on number goes on your voting form and against your name in their book when they cross your name. But
1: it's all about protecting against voter fraud, according to a whole bunch of texts I've had.
0: Yeah, well, that's what I was just going to say. It's to do with if ever they have to, by any chance, check up on if anybody's voted more than once, they can double-check those papers. See, because where you live in Auckland, you could go to where you normally go, or your nearest one or whatever, and have your vote. Then you could duck along to the next sort of suburb or where the next polling booth is and go in there. Because your name's in the book just the same.
1: Yes, I see what you're getting at. Not something I'd do, but, you know, yes.
0: No, no.
1: Because, just drive all around Auckland doing special votes.
0: Yeah, well, even just ordinary votes. You just go along and just keep going from one to another, and they've got your name in their book there. They just cross you off and put the little sticker on your vote, and you go and have a vote. So that's what happens, or what can happen. So that's the reason for the number on your voting form. So if necessary, they can double-check, and they think, hang on here, this joker, Jim, has been voting more than once. And a previous caller, oh, Roxy, Roxborough.
1: Yep.
0: Well, I'm just trying to think what his first name is now.
1: That would be Tim.
0: Tim, yeah, I couldn't remember. Yeah. Tim. Tim Roxborough. Yeah, his birthday's today, and he's 40 years younger than me. He'll be 45 today.
1: Yep, somebody said that.
0: Yeah.
1: So well, I hope he has a wonderful day as well.
0: I went to see a movie yesterday on Tuesday, and it was called By Any Means. And they could have, instead of saying means, they could have used method, by any method, but it was called By Any Means. It was a true story about 1966, I think it was, in Mississippi. MISSISSIPPI. Mississippi. And of course, even though the American Declaration of Independence stated that, you know, everyone was created equal and all that, carry on, in the movie they're called Negroes, you know, the black people, or now they're called black Africans, American Africans, aren't they?
1: Something like that, yeah.
0: So that's what the movie's all about, all the troubles there. And it was a black CIB man, that's what the movie's about. But it's a true story and all of that. And very bloodthirsty, but very very realistic, and you know, just pointing us out what life was like there in the 60s, still, and it shouldn't have been. But anyway, when I came out, I went across the other side of Garden Place on the inner city of Hamilton on the Tron to go to the dentist to make an appointment. And just by luck, she said, oh, she just had a cancellation, half-hour appointment. for Wednesday, my birthday.

0: So anyway, that's where I'm going today at 3:30. If anyone's wondering what Kelvin's doing on his birthday, at 3:30, hopefully I'll be in the dentist chair.
1: Sounds like it.
0: I've got one tooth in the very front of the top, and it's been very dark coloured for a couple of years. There's no pain or anything, but the last week, a part of it's chipped off, not very much, but a piece. So I'm going in today, and I've got a feeling the dentist, he will look at it, and at least I don't think it'll be a repair job. I think it'll be extraction. But, you know, so I'll walk around. I've got a partial plate there anyway. But with that tooth gone, the partial plate won't be holding up very good. So
1: Oh, they'll make it work.
0: Yeah, so it'll be all right. Thank goodness it only costs money. It costs quite a lot even to get a tooth extracted nowadays.
1: Yeah.
0: In the old days, it used to be a bit cheaper than having a filling, but nowadays it's, you know, getting up. I think it's nearer 1,000 than 500. I just can't remember which hundreds it is, but that's the way it is. And with those people getting the flu and all that, I haven't had a flu injection for years and years and years. But I have been going along every 6 months, whatever it is, with that COVID injection, because there's still lots of people every week in Hamilton and in New Zealand dying from COVID. But there's no sort of news ever about it. But you will probably know what the number is. I don't know if it's 10 a week or something are dying.
1: Well, I didn't think it was that high, but certainly there are people with the COVID infection in hospitals. And also, I've been asked just before we go that Alison once asked if I could play Tony Bennett, "I Left My Heart in San Francisco" for you. Is this a song you like?
0: That'd be very good too. He's a great singer. Well, he's gone now, but yeah.
1: So we'll play it for you for your birthday.
0: Thank you very much, Jim. I appreciate that.
1: No problems.
0: And when's your birthday coming up?
1: Oh, it's been and gone. It's in March.
0: Oh yeah. So you'll be striving to hang on for the next one then.
1: Yes, I will be. And I think we've got to leave it there. News Talk ZB, it is 3:09.
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1: News Talk ZB, very welcoming. Dino, good morning.
8: Happy birthday, Calvin. It's great that you've looked to that age. What a boy, buddy.
1: 85?
8: Yeah, no, that's good innings. Jeez, I'd be impressed if we ever got there. I was always thinking late 60s would be tops for me. You're talking about pet insurance, Jim.
1: I was, yes.
8: I've had a few pets.
1: Yes.
8: I think on average, because we've got one cat left. He's the last one standing. He's 16, I think. And I would have spent Well, my daughter sort of took over him, but she would have spent a grand in the last year. 400 was last week's because he tore his claw off fighting a peacock or something. I think when the animal gets to that, like, the past third of her age, whip her into insurance and you'll never be at a loss, put it that way. Because they do, when they get something wrong, it's always towards the end. Cat, dog, frog, and just the bill was just horrendous when you first see it. You just can't believe a pet costs that much. Because you deal with vets all the time on the farm. I've only got one animal now. I've basically lost them all over the last 5 years, and we've decided not to get any more pets for the time being.
9: Yep.
8: I am thinking of getting a dog, though. It's just been 3 years. It's just, you just get such a shock when they're going in to get their drugs and treatment and everything else. It's so expensive, and because they're your baby, you'll pay the bill.
9: Yes, you will.
8: Or they die. So, really, you've got no option. But I don't even know how the pet insurance works. I suppose it's just like anything else. But, yeah, that, next one I will. I don't know what the policy is on can you insure a sick animal.
1: Well, there's all that existing health issues and things, you know, and whether you can wait till, say, the pet is 10 before you insure it. Whether they would go for that, I don't know. I don't know much about pet insurance either. We certainly didn't have any for our Bluey.
8: Yeah, but you end up with a lot of bills, though, don't you, Jim?
1: Towards the end of the life, yes. Up until the first 10 or 11 years, cheap as. She hardly saw the inside of a vet. But then as she got older, then you get all these, you know, older dog issues like arthritis and what have you. The last couple of years it was quite expensive, but worth it.
8: Steffi was mange and diet, and they always come. That's the thing with the vet; they'll always give you a product. There'll always be a product there that can fix it. I think the cat bickies, just the bag of bickies, was $50 because it had to have special minerals and stuff in there. And our cats all their lives have had probably 30 of them.
1: Wow.
8: They had half a tin of cat food, and that's been their diet every day of their life until they got sick. And then all of a sudden it was $200 a week to feed them on special stuff.
1: Yeah, we had to change our dog feed as well. It was way more expensive than what she was used to.
8: Yeah, well, that's... I'd feed, because, you know, I cook, I'd feed my animals what I eat. If... they turn their nose up, and it's likely I'm not going to eat it either. but they get overfed, you know, you always do. You always, you know, people say, oh, look at your dog, it's so fat. And the first thing you do is you catch them feeding it. Then you turn your back, they're putting food in front of it.
1: And very few dogs will say no to that.
8: There's no dog that'll say no. I'm going to eat at the moment actually cooking perfect chips because I was bored. Sort of give you a ring and a catch-up. Spring's just about done on the farm. We're just about to start mating probably in a couple of weeks. Been a busy spring. The frosts are mean.
1: Well, it's been really nice to hear from you, Tino.
8: You hear a bit more of me now because I'm a bit bored.
1: Oh, good. No, we encourage this. And you have been a topic of conversation several times over the years. Where's Tino? Somebody.
8: Yeah, no, that's why I was ringing because my sister-in-law said they were having a Bruce Russell special or something, or a remembrance or something the other day, and they were asking about me. Well, by the way, good thanks to the people out there who were asking and talking about me and said I had some health problems. They were bang on because the very next 48 hours I didn't have a heart problem. Got that all sorted. But yeah, you guys personally, I'm fine for those out there. Still milking cows, probably the only one in my generation still doing it.
1: Oh, excellent. Mate, we're running out of time, Dino. I've got commercials and news coming up, but really, really, really nice to hear from you. And I'm glad you're back doing what you love.
8: Okay, mate. See you.
1: All right. Cheers, Dino. Thank you for that. Right, timing, perfect. News next.
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4: In this update, councils are set to get more money to help deal with growing tourism numbers and infrastructure demands without a bed levy. National is campaigning on offering them a slice of revenue from the International Visitor Levy, or IVL, based on the number of international visitor nights a region gets. It would ensure $100 million a year is given to the Department of Conservation. Party leader Christopher Luxon says councils understand their needs best.
5: And they will have the flexibility to invest their IVL funding where it will make the greatest difference.
4: Crews will be at the scene of a light aircraft crash at Airwell in Canterbury today, examining the scene and recovering wreckage. The machine crashed late yesterday evening, killing the pilot. The Civil Aviation Authority has been notified and will attend as part of its investigation. People trying to reach out for telehealth mental health support are facing long wait times and getting lost in the system. A new review has found services have the right safety systems, but rising demand needs to be addressed. Claudia O'Neill reports.
6: Mental Health Minister Matt Ducey's announced longer peer support hours, a follow-up call pilot, and a dedicated suicide prevention crisis line. He's also starting work on a wait times target. It builds on $10.5 million recently put into expanding services in partnership with Whakarongoro, Lifeline and Youthline.
4: The Opportunity Party is pledging to establish a billion-dollar fund to help businesses switch from fossil fuels if elected. It says it'll help with upfront costs currently hampering decarbonisation projects, including for new plants and grid connections. The money will come from a bond backed by proceeds from future emissions trading scheme auctions. Leader Keelai Wong says it won't be purely grants. She says it'll use a range of instruments, including concession loans and energy-saving guarantees. Addiction support workers say education and treatment are key as meth use continues to accelerate. Almost 2 million doses of methamphetamine were detected in a single week of wastewater testing in April, 21% higher than the average amount consumed a year prior. Northland's Whakaoranga Whānau Recovery Hub CEO Rhonda Zielinski says people are more successful in quitting once they find a new purpose.
7: Every one of our tāne has a gift. For some of them, it's working in the sector now. And man, they're powerful. Look at some of these motivational speakers. They're just amazing.
4: The government is putting nearly $33 million from school property program savings into building dozens of new classrooms and facilities. Jamie Cunningham reports.
8: Most of the 34 new spaces will be in Auckland schools, including Botany Downs Secondary College and Massey High School. Chapel Downs School will get a new gym. Education Minister Erica Stanford says every dollar saved through delivering school property more efficiently is being reinvested into facilities schools need.
4: Construction is expected to start within a year. Officials can't see Russia's invasion of Ukraine coming to an end anytime soon as talks between US envoys and Ukraine's President Volodymyr Zelensky end with no major progress. Steve Witkoff and Jared Kushner have met for the first time since the war began. It follows discussions with Russia earlier this week. Attacks have been ramping up in Ukraine, reaching similar levels as when the war began 4 years ago. Former US ambassador to NATO Kurt Volker told BBC Zelensky expects the war will continue well into winter.
9: There's no indication that Vladimir Putin is willing to stop. He wants Ukraine to be part of a Russian empire.
4: In sport, rugby league, Penrith halfback Nathan Cleary has spoken of his admiration for former teammate and Warriors co-captain James Fisher-Harris on the eve of the NRL finals. The Panthers are pushing for a fifth premiership in 6 years after finishing the regular season at the top of the table. The Warriors skipper was part of the Penrith squad, which won four straight titles between 2021 and 24. Cleary says while they've been able to regenerate their squad, Fisher-Harris left a sizeable hole.
10: Out of all the losses I've had of people leaving, he's probably been the biggest one.
4: In tennis, Kiwi doubles specialist Erin Routliffe and playing partner Adila Sujiadi are through to the quarterfinals of the US Open, where they'll face an All-American pair. Routliffe's former partner Gabby Dabrowski is on the same side of the draw, and they could potentially meet in the semi-finals. Routliffe and Dabrowski won the US Open title together last year. That's news and sport. I'm Tony Doe.
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13: News Talk ZB weather watch with Daikin CO2 hot water heat pumps. 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The forecast, Northland firstly, cloudy periods with scattered showers, some heavy from the afternoon. Auckland to Whanganui, including the Bay of Plenty and the central high country, mainly fine. Areas of fog early this morning, then isolated showers developing. Manawatu to Wellington, also Gisborne to Wairarapa, showers clearing to a mainly fine day. Marlborough and Nelson, morning cloud, mainly fine. Buller to Fiordland, isolated showers with rain spreading by this evening. Canterbury, Otago and Southland, a frosty start with areas of low cloud, otherwise it should be mainly fine. Rain spreading north from the afternoon. And for the Chatham Islands, mostly cloudy with evening drizzle.
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13: News Talk ZB, 7 minutes past three on a Wednesday morning. I'm sitting in for Tim Beveridge this morning and tomorrow morning doing open line talkback on the ZB network until 5 a.m. The phone number, and we have two spare lines if you want to jump in. Two spare lines, 0800 80 1080. The texting's 9292 and the email is jim@newstalkzb.co.nz. And just before we get to Kristen, this past little while, we've been talking pet insurance. It's a bit of a gamble if you don't take it. It works for some. It certainly worked for us when we had our Blue Heeler puppy. We decided not to go the pet insurance way. And she cost us no money until about 11 years old when, you know, a few things, old dog ailments. And the last couple of years, she was, it cost quite a lot. But without even crunching the numbers, I know in my heart of hearts that we saved a hell of a lot of money not getting pet insurance from the moment we got her. Because, like I say, the first 10, 11 years, she was fine. No problems at all. A quick text here says, Mars Corporation, that of the Mars Bar fame, is the largest employer of vets in the world and also owns the brands of pet food, Royal Canine and Nukanuba, along with others, that happened to be promoted by vets at high prices, just saying, says the texter. I did not know that. The Mars Corporation, the largest employer of vets in the world. So is pet insurance, has that helped you? 0800 80 1080. Hi, Kristen.
14: Good morning, Jim. And much love to Sheila and Alison. How kind is Alison to have you dedicate a Tony Bennett song?
13: Yes.
14: For Calvin, I do love his turn of phrases. He is so witty.
13: Yes. Yeah, I'm glad he called today. It is his 85th birthday.
14: Yes. And I heard that.
13: So that's good, and he's going to go to the dentist on his 85th birthday.
14: I heard that too. Anyway, to Calvin from the Tron, who loves his city so much, and I love my little city here in Invercargill too.
13: Yes.
14: Yeah. Yes. So to Calvin and to also News Talk ZB, which it's 100 years old or young this year, isn't it?
13: That is true. Yes.
14: Yep. So I will say in Polish, Stolat, which is 100 years, and Stolat is a song for celebrations in Poland. Yeah, Stolat means 100 years. So 100 years to everybody who's listening. And oh, much love to Harry too.
13: Mm, yeah, 100 years, yeah. It's quite something, actually, for a radio station. It went under a few different names and what have you, but, it's been broadcasting in Auckland for 100 years, maybe not quite as long, although I think they're the first radio station in New Zealand was in Dunedin, I think.
14: Yes, and in Invercargill we had 4ZB that I used to listen to as a little girl.
13: Oh.
14: Yes, so here we go.
13: That would have been a music station, right?
14: It was. They had 4ZA, not 4ZB, 4ZA. Murray Forgy was on, Jim Healy was on, and then we had a woman's hour, and there was Dr. Paul and all of that little stuff in the morning.
13: Oh, okay. Well, Murray Forgy, I worked with Murray at Radio Windy for a while.
14: Oh, he was good value. He was really good value. Lovely man. Anyway, I'll just carry on listening and Stolat to and happy birthday to Calvin.
13: Yes, indeed. Happy 85th birthday. All right, cheers, Kristen. Thank you. Neil, good morning.
15: Hi, so we're talking pet insurance. It's the main subject, aren't we?
13: Whatever you like, Neil.
15: Well, we had a cat here that was a stray. It got very attached to us. It had already been operated on, so that was no problem. And so we just moved in, and she started to wander over to the creek on and off. We didn't know why. We just knew she disappeared for a couple of hours. And she was hunting rats down the creek, and I didn't know we had such a big rat problem in the creek area in Napier, but apparently most of, if you know Napier, it's drawn up into suburbs separated by creeks, and there
13: was I didn't know this.
15: Yeah, there was bad rat problems in people's houses for quite a while, and of course she got sick because she was eating these rats and she was getting really ill. And so a lady friend of ours said, look, you don't have pet insurance, but I do. If I take the cat, we can get it fixed up and back to normal. And she did that. And I said to her, well, shall we pay you some money, you know, transfer some money between accounts to help cover the expenses? Oh, no, I'm just interested in this cat being, you know, happy and again. And isn't it amazing when people are so kind suddenly out of the blue, you know? They talk about random acts of kindness, don't they?
13: They do.
15: We certainly try to, you know, but I think a lot goes astray because we're so old, you see. And this came up with the competition on another radio station. Oh, how old are you? And your mother's still telling you what to do, you know? So I rang up and said, I'm 76 and my mother still tells me what to do. She's 98, you know. And I still take her word for it. You know, I love my mum. And probably people say, yeah, that's a bit ill when he's in his 70s. He still loves his mum, but I do.
13: Oh, yeah. And I do. Why would you stop just because you're getting older?
15: Yeah. And I do listen to her, and she's right about a lot of things. She's clear as a bell.
13: And is she living within close proximity of you in Hawke's Bay?
15: Well, for a while there, but things, you know, that certain things had to take place in 1923, actually, and he remembers World War II very, very clearly, you know. he didn't serve in it, but he had a special exclusive job with the post office. They had to keep him back from the fighting, but he remembers stories, and that's what got me so interested in World War II, was basically with Dad's stories and his friend's stories, and going to visit a rest home at the time and gathering information, you know, and I would just about become a walking encyclopedia about World War II. It's probably not useful to anyone, but it might.
13: Well, it's good to be good at something.
15: Oh, yeah. It's funny you say that. I can't believe it myself. I beat the computer, you know, playing chess. I beat the computer for the sixth time the other day.
13: Wow. What sort of level did you have the computer set at?
15: Not high level, true. Not high level. I wouldn't trust myself against a high level computer.
13: It's nice beating a machine, though, anyway.
15: It's so funny. I couldn't believe I did it. You know, I was like, oh, why did that pop into my head? It's just like when Kristen was talking about Tony Bennett. I've been trying to think of that name all day, Tony Bennett.
13: Oh, really?
15: The lady that, you know, yeah. And she said, oh, you mean Mel Torme? No, this other one. Barry Manilow? No. And there's Kristen supplied for me. It was Tony Bennett.
13: Well.
15: That's the thing I was trying to remember.
13: how briefly is that?
15: Did you know something? Barry Manilow actually had the highest selling platinum back-to-back record sale in the whole of the music industry in the last century. And I don't know how to work it out now. It's all on streaming, isn't it? But, did you know that about Barry Manilow?
13: I knew he was huge in the 70s and 80s. How huge?
15: Yeah.
13: Maybe I don't know. But he was huge. Popular.
15: The song that grabbed it from was, you know, that one, I've Been Alive Forever, and I wrote the very first song.
13: Yeah.
15: That grabbed it for him. A lot of people like that.
13: You had a couple of bangers, eh? A couple of really, really. I think he even had a residency at one of the hotels in Vegas.
15: Yeah, everybody thinks they own that music, eh? You know, when they hear a song and make it their own. Yeah, everybody thinks, you know. I wonder if they did a real AI search on intellectual property rights around the world and get it up information that said, actually, you people owe us some money. That'd be funny, wouldn't it?
13: Yes, I suppose it would. All right, Neil, will you enjoy your Wednesday?
15: Yeah. Okay, I hope Cam rings up.
13: Cameron?
15: Yeah.
13: Been and gone.
15: Oh, okay. Oh, well, I'm late in this morning. Never mind.
13: You came in early.
15: Now. Thank you so much, Jim.
13: All right. Cheers, Neil. Thank you for that. The text says, Radio Windy, that's a blast from the past. As a Wellington boy, what happened to it? Did it morph into another station or did it just shut down? A text there from Mike. What happened to Radio Windy? It probably morphed into another radio station. Because it was called Radio Windy when I arrived there, but it only had been relaunched like sort of a matter of weeks ago before I lobbed in. So I would imagine Radio Windy just morphed into another radio station. But I was there for a couple of years, two or three years, two and a half years, something like that. News Talk ZB, 0800 80 1080, pet insurance. It was a really interesting piece. You

0: can read it in, on the New Zealand Herald website, Diana Clement, as she says in her opening line, pets are expensive, she says. They're going to cost you a lot more than just foods and flea treatments. Veterinary bills can run into thousands of dollars, and many families simply don't have that sort of cash. So pet insurance, as she says, it's kind of, if you go without it, it's self-insuring, she says, and that is a gamble. Some animals, some pets will cost you a fortune, and having pet insurance, I would imagine, would just be life-saving. 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But your thoughts on this, pet insurance, have you had it? Did it help? Or was it another financial burden? We do have spare lines. The phone number, 0800 80 10 80.
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0: 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Morning, David.
6: Morning. The major agencies would have pet insurance, like the police, customs, border security, and prisons. All those agencies would have pet insurance for their dogs. Well, they keep the border safe and everything, all the government agencies can put the dogs where they keep a country safe, and even the army would, because they have put dogs for their security at their gates and everything.
0: I just wonder whether, because how many dogs would be in the government service? Hundreds.
6: Even the American government, like the FBI and border security and ICE. And police dogs all around the world have been insured. And the patron saint, a Catholic patron saint for animals, is St. Francis of Assisi. Yeah.
0: Oh, right. He's a patron saint of all animals, isn't he?
6: That's right. So if we Catholics want to pray, we pray to St. Francis to keep our animals safe. As a Catholic, so to try and keep him safe. The governments would have the picture for their dogs, make sure they're safe, even the police and the customs. I saw that one on the other night. Oh, they do an amazing job. Sniffed out drugs for these Vietnamese and trying to bring drugs, even FBI there, when they come down, people and those bloodhounds. They've got amazing, and search and rescue too. Swiss dogs, search and rescue ones. They've been insured as well too, trying to locate people who get lost in the bush or something like that. Yeah.
0: Okay, I just never thought about insuring those working dogs, because I thought, If the government employed, then the government's got plenty of money to pay for any vet bills, but you reckon they're insured?
6: Yeah, I'm sure they pay for the insurance because of bias, even biosecurity, because they take their dogs home, like Cocker Spaniels, the Beagles, the Labradors, all those, they've been insured by all vet bills and everything will be paid by the government, and they take them home each when they're at the end of their shift, or so they can sleep and everything. Take the van, whatever van, even the police dogs, they wear special boots on their feet, and
0: Well, some of the search and rescue ones definitely do.
6: Yeah. Even the FBI ones too. Around the in the States, they've been in the bloodhounds
0: Oh, you love your bloodhounds, don't you?
6: They can catch criminals. They've got a good sense of smell. And even the Labradors, they do a good job at the airport. And the Beagles, Cocker Spaniels, seen them at the airport, and they've got a good sense of smell. And then even got the Labrador now for people who've got cancer, too, as well. They've got them trained. A dog can tell whether the person's got cancer or not now. That's amazing now, isn't it? Our dog can tell a person got the cancer too. It's pretty new.
0: They are remarkable animals, aren't they, dogs?
6: They are. Really remarkable. Do a job like any animal, and even the wild. If you're kind to a dog or a cat or lion or tiger, it'll remember you and it won't attack you and like that. Something happens to it and it goes up. You've got a marvelous memory, animals, they don't forget. It's quite amazing.
0: Yeah, they are. Yeah.
6: And what's that? Just old Inkerbert, but you can't beat him. He's got a good record sales, and even Sir Tom Jones has been on the Voice in the UK as a judge, and he's got up and sang as well. And
0: Is Inkerbert, has he done a show in New Zealand, or is he about to?
6: He did recently. Yeah, that's right.
0: Just quite recently. Yeah. Okay.
6: Yeah, and Sir Tom Jones, I saw him when he was way back, I think it was the 80s or 90s, but I did security at Belleville Maria. Also, Tom Jones came out to New Zealand. Yeah, all those both things. Yeah, he was really good. Sam Rod Stewart still going. And I think Lulu and Scotland, you're still seeing the odds too. Yeah, and what's her name? Miley Rice Harris dedicated a song to Dolly, dedicated a song to Dolly Parton. Yeah.
0: Yeah, she was a goddaughter, eh?
6: That's right, and Billy Ray as well.
0: All right, Dave. Well, you have a good Wednesday. I'm sure you will.
6: Yeah. Well, we'll do. I don't go back to the doctor's till Friday to get the stitches out there. I've had that palsy, and then I had to go back to the started beams. They had to put some stitches go back and see the nurse on
0: We'll
6: Friday.
0: Keep on top of it.
6: Yeah, I just kept them up. My son's just rest up and they do all the work around at the house. My son's home. He's going into my other son's coming to leave his car home and pick him up.
0: Okay. I've got to keep moving, but nice to hear from you, Dave.
6: Okay, you have a good week. Are you on tonight?
0: Yeah, I'm doing both of Tim's shifts this week, Wednesday morning, Thursday morning.
6: Oh, he's having a couple of nights off.
0: Yeah. Yes, he does. Yes, he's got a few things to do.
6: That's all right.
0: I'm sitting in for him.
6: He probably got music obviously as well sometimes.
0: Well, there's some sort of MC job involved. Anyway, look, I've got to get to this commercial break, Dave.
6: Let's you go here.
0: All right, mate. Yeah, thanks for the call. News Talk ZB, we are talking pet insurance. Has it helped you over the years? Because I would imagine, like, because I've got friends who've, they swear by it because they've had nothing but medical troubles with their pets. And so to them, it's been a lifesaver. Absolute lifesaver. 0800 80 1080. How has pet insurance worked for you? Because they, there can be a case for not spending money on pet insurance. It is, as Diana Clement in the New Zealand Herald wrote, she said it's a bit of a gamble whether that pet is going to need it or not. And do you have the money to pay for the treatment if you don't have pet insurance? 0800 80 1080 is the number. It is 329.
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0: Yes, just looking at this article, it's on the New Zealand Herald website by Diana Clement on pet insurance. She points out vet bills can run into thousands of dollars and many families simply don't have that sort of cash. Pets can get just as sick as we do. And she asked Southern Cross Pet Insurance some example of claims. They included a lab swallowing a doorstop and a Dachshund needing its tail amputated after a horse stood on it. An MRI scan alone can cost thousands. Diana Clement asks, could you, would you, have your pet put down if the bills got too high? If you'd pay whatever it takes to keep your pet alive, the next question would have to be, do you have that money or could you borrow it? Sadly, if you're on a low income and don't have savings, pet insurance can be particularly valuable. If you've got savings and you can afford to pay the vet's bills, then it might be better just to save the premiums. She calls it self-insuring. She says it is a gamble. Our SPCA rescue cat, she says, lived up to 12 years. Insurance at $450 a year plus 12 years would have come to $5,500 nearly. Apart from his annual injections and one trip to the vet to be told he had a flea allergy, he cost us around $1,500 in his last year of life. She admits she was lucky. So if she'd paid pet insurance for her cat for the 12 years, it would have come to around $5,400. In the end, it cost them around $1,500. So there is a case, though, for pet insurance. Diana Clement says most of the policies come with excesses, some mind-boggling exclusions, and quite often on a $2,000 on a $10,000 vet bill. Most policies don't cover routine vet bills, but there are some add-ons for this. Policies usually have annual limits of up to $20,000, and there are lifetime limits as well. So I've got a friend, I was actually talking about this with him over the weekend. They've got a Jack Russell, 7 years old, and just from what he was saying, they have bought the most expensive pet insurance they could find, pretty much. And it doesn't cost them anything. They could just take their little Jack Russell into the vet on a whim and say, how's he looking, you know? Because they don't get a bill. Everything goes straight back

0: the pet insurance people. And he admits he's paying top dollar for this, but it is kind of peace of mind that if something serious does happen, then their little dog is 100% covered. He never, ever, ever gets a vet bill. I'd like to know how much premium he is paying for that sort of gold-plated cover. But he believes it's worth it. That's what he was saying over the weekend. For him, it's definitely worth it, even though he is paying huge amounts of money. And I was just, yeah, I should have just asked him how much. You feel kind of weird when you ask people about money sometimes. Just like human insurance, pet insurance won't cover treatment for pre-existing conditions. And she goes on to say, avoid changing insurance once your pet has developed an illness because it will be treated as a pre-existing condition by other companies. One policy she saw required people to keep their cats indoors if it has a history of fighting or being injured by other cats in the area. Apparently, there are a number of websites that allow you to compare pet insurance. 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The decision isn't really worth whether your pet is worth insuring. It's whether you want to transfer the risk of a potentially large and unpredictable vet bill to an insurer in exchange for ongoing premiums. So that's pretty much it. Pet insurance. Has it helped you? You sort of, you swear by it. Love to hear your stories. 0800 80 10 80, 24 minutes to 4.
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4: Newstalk ZB, a couple of texts here. Following on from Dave's call, text us, this is Louis, says New Zealand government does not have animal insurance. I wondered, there'd just be too many. The cost would be prohibitive. Another texter says, good morning, I checked out pet insurance and they said the majority of cover for pets is only accidents rather than illness due to age. Warm regards, Tracy. Yeah, well, I did wonder about that, Tracy, you know, as our blue healer got older. We didn't have pet insurance, so this wasn't even up for discussion, but I did wonder whether the pet insurance would cover this. Like arthritis, just, you know, they could consider that to be a pre-existing condition, I suppose, because she was always going to get it. Always going to get it. He told me this when I took her in for the first check, actually. He gave her a thorough going over and said, yeah, we could be dealing with an arthritic dog later in life. Just how it is. But, yeah, quite expensive last 2 years, though. 18 months, 2 years, quite expensive. Oh, not that one. What? How about this one?

0: News Talk ZB, 21 minutes to four. Alistair, hello.
1: Good morning, Jim. Jim, just a few words about what's happening on the battery front.
0: A battery update, yes.
1: It's very exciting news, actually. The sodium batteries are getting into full production now, and the prices are coming down and down. They're heading towards, from they are at the moment, about $60 a kilowatt hour, down to $20. And they're confident that they can bring them down to that price with the scale of production that they can achieve. And the sodium batteries are going to be the people's battery. They really are.
0: I like that. The people's battery.
1: Yes. But,
0: nicely phrased, Alistair.
1: Yeah. So, the very exciting news about the high-tech batteries is coming out of the lab and into testing now is the lithium air battery. Now, this battery will have almost the same energy value as petrol, pound for pound. And because it's a battery and an electrical device with an electric motor, the thermal efficiency will be almost three times that of petrol. And the engineers around the world are very excited about what they can achieve with this lithium air battery. And more good news, this time in New Zealand, we have our scientists are working on they're working on a geothermal in the central North Island here, and they're hoping to tap what they can call supercritical steam.
0: Ooh, supercritical steam.
1: Supercritical steam. Now, this is first you have ice, and then you have water, and then you have steam, and this is the next form of energy. It's a different form. It changes from steam into what they call plasma at very high temperatures and very high gravitations. So the supercritical steam will carry like 10 times as much energy as the steam itself.
0: Okay.
1: So if they can tap into this steam, and they reckon they've come close, then they can produce enough energy out of this stuff to power the whole nation from one field.
0: How far away is all this?
1: Well, you have to talk to them. They are confident that New Zealand, one of the few places that they'll be able to access this supercritical steam. And the energy therein is more than enough for the whole of the country.
0: Mm. Yeah,
1: this is what they're saying. But it's not steam, it's plasma.
0: Because the word plasma has been around for a long time. We've had our plasma TVs and things and...
1: Yeah, that's right. They've used it in lots of other ways, but this is you've got ice, then you've got water, then you've got steam, and then this is another form of H2O. It changes again, and to change it from steam into this plasma, you're pouring huge amounts of energy. So when you tap into it, you extract all that latent heat, which is more than enough to run the whole country, in their opinion.
0: So it becomes a sort of a conduit.
1: Hmm. Well, supercritical steam. You'd have to talk to the scientists about it. I'm not fully au fait with what happens here, but I follow it as best I can. And we really are on the edge of what we call the third

0: there's no dirty smoke, and you just feel good about being there and that, and doing that, you know, because you just know that you're doing the right thing by the environment.
1: Yeah, I'm not even sure, but I had a friend over from Sydney last month, and she drives a diesel car, and she rented a vehicle at the airport and was given all electric or hybrid, I think it might have been a hybrid Haval, H-A-V-A-L. And she, by the time she was, she had it for 2 weeks, and by the time she dropped it off to jump on an aeroplane to go back to Sydney, she loved that car. Just loved it. Loved the power, loved the comfort, loved all the toys. You know, it was all tricked out, this Haval. So she's a fan. She's a, she can't afford it, though, when she gets back to Sydney. She said, I won't be able to afford something like this, but boy.
0: I think you may, you know, it's they've got a lot of electric vehicles in Australia now. In fact, they're forging ahead with the...
1: She did check, I think it's... I think she said it was 40-odd thousand Australian.
0: Right. Yeah, well, you can get them much cheaper than that for a smaller one.
1: Yeah, true.
0: So anyway, we're on the edge of this third industrial revolution here, and it's absolutely exciting times to be living through, and we really need to be grasping these opportunities. And as I say, the rest of the world is slipping away from us day by day, and we're just falling behind, you know.
1: Yep.
0: Anyway, Jim.
1: All right, good to talk to you, Alistair, for an update, a battery update.
0: It's all go, Jim. Yes. Thank you.
1: All right, mate. Yeah, cheers. Thank you. A couple of texts there before we get to the break. Jim, pet insurance is so worth it. And no, you just can't enroll an elderly pet and expect it to get covered just like any insurance. It has limits and clauses. I'm with AA Pet Insurance, and they have been excellent. I had a very sick puppy in its first year of life, and they covered everything. They give members a 5% discount, but there are plenty of companies out there like Southern Cross, etc. He needs his teeth cleaned, and with insurance and another small wellness plan, my vet runs nearly all. Okay. The insurance covers nearly all of the $900. Gotcha. Another one saying, my daughter's cat is always fighting with the neighbourhood cats. The last pet bill was $300. Quite cheap, really quite cheap. Her cat Slinky is a big black boy and is 8 years old. He has cost her thousands of dollars over the years, and she doesn't have pet insurance. Yeah, there's, you know, one very, very happy customer and one person who decided not to go with pet insurance, and it's cost thousands, thousands, thousands. So she would have been one of the people that regretted that. See, me, not so much, not so much. News Talk ZB. 0800 80 10 80 is a number, 0800 80 10 80. It's coming up 12 to 4.
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2: Newstalk ZB. Alison has asked to play a certain song for Calvin from the Tron. It's Calvin's 85th birthday, and Alison would like me to play for Calvin Tony Bennett and I Left My Heart in San Francisco.

0: News Talk ZB, a song there for Calvin from the Tron on his 85th birthday. That song requested by Alison. More than happy to play it. Happy birthday, Calvin. No, just here we go. Oh, no, it's not working. That's not working. But this will. And there we go. Right. Yes. Yvonne, hello.
1: Oh, hello, Jim. And that, where's Tim?
0: Actually, I don't know. he's got some sort of MC. He's not sick, anyway.
1: No, he's a busy man in that, you know. I've got a lot of time for Tim, as I have you. You know, you're a good host. And that, what I rang for, first of all, happy birthday, 85th birthday, Calvin, and that, you know. I hope you enjoyed your day. And that song was reminiscent of my mum and dad's, you know, they loved it and that, you know, so it just goes to show how things are still close to you in memory. And that, but I wanted to touch on Alistair's call.
0: Okay.
1: He is not wrong in that we are on, it is a new age that we're going into, and it is exciting. And because, you know, 71 years down the track, I would say that I've been through like a revolution already, and that was when the internet came in.
0: Yes. Were you an early adopter?
1: I was, and that, you know, because I had to learn, like, I was in the times of learning pounds, shillings and pence, imperial, and then the internet came along and that, you know, and it was all sort of change. And I found that even your commodities, your resources would change, you know, like what used to work didn't work anymore. They introduced the microwave, blah, blah, blah. I vowed and declared I'd never get a microwave, and of course now I wouldn't be without one.
0: Yes.
1: I thought the radiation would kill me. Yeah. I don't know what will now, Jim, and that, you know, and that because I was sort of so wrapped, you know, that I got through my surgery, and that, you know, that's behind me now, you know, and I'm sort of 5 weeks down the track. And, you know, I'm out walking now and what have you. I've still got my walker, so that's really cool. But, you know, this business, you know, about our advancement, you know, into a new history, we need to actually, you know, get together, you know, and collaborate, you know, our ideas and what we want for a future for our children, because, you know, it's important, and I feel strongly, I honestly feel strongly that this election is going to be sort of quite dynamic, because, you know, another 3 years, we'll have at least another, you know, we'll have another influx of 18-year-olds coming in, and we need to put them in a position like that young boy, Henry Blakeman, that's been featuring on the news, you know, with he's only 14. Did you see his article?
0: No, I haven't.
1: Look, he's such a little enterprise in that, you know, he's only 14, but he's really into politics and what have you. And Paul Henry, there's a shot of Paul Henry with his arm around Henry, because they actually listened to his rhetoric, you know, in regard to his political mind, if you like, at such a, yeah. Now, that's the sort of thing you need, is that sort of encouragement, is that the young ones should always, always be getting mentored by the older ones, and that, you know, always preparing that path. But that's just my thoughts on the matter, and that, you know, and I'm sort of feeling now, too, that I'm leaning more and more towards ACT as the party. I've decided that I'm not going to vote for the person. I'm going to vote for the party. So I'm sort of following that. Yes, I'm sort of following that bent. and I'm surprising myself, you know, to really step away from Labor and National, most certainly, you know, because I've been such a traditionalist, and that, you know, in my voting, and that, but I think this time round, by stepping away and giving another party my vote, you know, because it was going to be New Zealand First, but Winston let me down, and that, you know, because of his racist remarks and what have you, and I thought, oh man, you know, you're not right, you know, he's a good man, you know, he's stuck by what he believes, thinks and believes in. But you can't be that personal.
2: Right. And with that, Yvonne, we're going to have to wind this up because I've got commercials and news coming, but I think I might talk microwave ovens next hour.
1: Yeah.
2: Just because of you. Yeah. All right. Thank you.
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8: In this update, Social Development Minister Louise Upston is standing behind MSD, which told more than 8,000 people food isn't an essential need. One News reports the Ministry of Social Development declined special needs grant applications for food over the past 6 years, using that reasoning. MSD says it was an administrative error. Louise Upston says it's a very small number of cases, but acknowledges it was an issue.
9: They have assured me that they've sorted it out. But MSD continues to provide hardship grants for people who are in need.
8: National's bed tax alternative has gained the backing of the country's national stadium boss. The party is pledging to divert some revenue from the international visitor levy, splitting it between councils, conservation and tourism. It would give councils a share of $86 million from next year, relative to how many international visitor nights they host. Eden Park CEO Nick Sauntner says it would give promoters confidence to come here.
10: It's a very competitive market with the east coast of Australia and also Western Australia. So this gives us an opportunity to secure the biggest artists in the world.
8: A man has appeared in court on an assault charge after a woman and two young children died in a Rotorua home on Monday night. Police have launched a homicide investigation into the deaths. The man is charged with assaulting a person in a family relationship and has been granted interim name suppression. He'll reappear next month. Forensic examinations may take days, and police say they'll increase their presence in the area. National isn't committing to matching Labor's election promise to review the emissions trading scheme. Labor says ETS prices are too low to meaningfully change emissions, and it makes planting exotic forests cheaper than growing food. It's promised to reconsider forestry's role and stop whole farm conversions. National's climate change spokesman Simon Watts says his government is already changing the ETS.
11: We have introduced limits on exotic forestry into the ETS. No government before us have done that legislative change.
8: ACT leader David Seymour says the government is missing out on millions in revenue by overcharging for carbon credits. It currently sets a minimum auction price for carbon units, which currently sits at around $71, while market prices tend to sit at around $50. The last 6 government-run carbon auctions have failed to sell a single unit. ACT is campaigning on scrapping the arbitrary net zero 2050 target and instead tying our emissions to a trade-weighted average. Seymour says the only beneficiaries currently are the forestry industry.
12: Let's start giving that back to households as a carbon dividend, because frankly people could use the cash in at the moment.
8: There haven't been any major breakthroughs from discussions between Ukraine President Volodymyr Zelensky and US envoys. Steve Witkoff and Jared Kushner have flown to Kyiv for the first time since Russia attacked more than 4 years ago, following a meeting with Vladimir Putin in Moscow. Ukraine had asked for a ceasefire, but former US ambassador to NATO, Kurt Volker, told the BBC Russia only agreed to stop attacks on Kyiv while the envoys are there.
13: So it is clear who is the party interested in war and which is the party interested in peace.
8: In sport, rugby, the All Black coaches are doing their best to combat series fatigue and scorching Washington DC heat as they try to draw the series against South Africa. The squad have had a day off from training and will train in the morning for the rest of the week to beat the 30-degree days. Coach Dave Rennie says it's important, or they'll have no chance in Baltimore on Sunday morning.
14: Really only two big mornings of training. But we think that's best. You know, if we try to train today after 24 or 26 hours of travel, you know, I think we'd be beating a dead horse.
8: In squash, Greymouth's Paul Cole once saw the home court advantage he can get in Auckland for the 2028 World Championships. The world number two is already adapting to his schedule for the event, which will lead into the sports Olympic debut in Los Angeles later the same year. Cole expects many on the West Coast will make plans for a city visit to watch their favourite son take on the world.
15: I'm going to get a fair few messages to reserve the tickets already, so we'll probably get the first, you know, we've had the first 10 rows blocked out, we might make it out to 15 come 28.
8: That's news and sport. I'm Tony Doe.
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0: 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The forecast, firstly for Northland, cloudy periods with scattered showers, some heavy from the afternoon. Auckland to Whanganui, including the Bay of Plenty and the Central High Country, mainly fine, areas of fog early this morning, then isolated showers developing. Manawatu to Wellington, also Gisborne to Wairarapa, showers clearing to a mainly fine day. Marlborough and Nelson, morning cloud, mainly fine. Buller to Fiordland, isolated showers with rain spreading by this evening. Canterbury, Otago and Southland, a frosty start with areas of low cloud, otherwise it should be mainly fine, rain spreading north from the afternoon. And for the Chatham Islands, mostly cloudy with evening drizzle.
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0: Newstalk ZB coming up 7 minutes past four on a Wednesday morning, Wednesday, September 9. We've got about 50-odd minutes of open line talkback left this morning. Open line means pretty much anything is fair go. The phone number, which is free from any device around the country, the phone number is 0800 80 10 80. Love to hear you before we pack it all in as we head up to news, sport and weather at 5 o'clock. The texting, small charge
2: does apply with the texting, 9292, and the email, which has been incredibly quiet this morning. One has just come in. Yeah, we were talking about pet insurance earlier on, and this is an email on it. I'm just opening it up here. Oh, this is from a Jim to Jim. Is anyone else tired of accusative and overly dramatic pet insurance commercials? Such psychotic advertising that invariably cites freak accidents and expensive veterinary bills recognises that us dog owners are gullible, impulsive, and of course abundant. And like most insurance policies, these agreements are likely riddled with exclusions and have increasing premiums. My advice is don't be a sucker. Right, okay. There's a man there, Jim, who is not a fan of pet insurance. So we've been talking a little bit about that this morning. We've been talking, what else have we been doing? But what I'd like to bring up, actually, after Yvonne's call, using the microwave here at work the other night, last weekend, in fact, and waiting for my frittata, my chicken frittata, to heat up, I was just thinking, what an amazing invention. And I wondered, when was the first time I came across a microwave oven? It would have had to have been in the 80s. I remember a friend brought one back from a visit to the United States, and he used it to heat up food at a burger joint that he owned in Gray Lynn in Auckland. I was fascinated by this machine. His customers were fascinated as well. Something that looked like a television could heat frozen food in minutes. For many of us, that would have been our introduction to the microwave oven. They have been around for a long time. They were invented by accident in 1945. They went on sale commercially in 1947. It was called the Radar Range. It was more than a metre tall and cost $5,000. By 1955, microwaves were being sold for use in the home for $500. So when did you first come across one? Your early dealings with a microwave oven. Because I remember Kevin coming back from the States with his microwave, and it was just like the customers were fascinated by it. I was. This thing that looked like a television could heat up food. Remarkable. But your first experience with a microwave, do you still use it now? Yvonne was saying just before the news she didn't like them at first, was a bit worried about the radiology, you know, the ray, but, you know, microwave waves and, you know, just the general dangers, I think, of the microwave back in those days, but she couldn't be without it now, that is for sure. 0800 80 1080, microwaves. Sandra?
18: Oh, good morning, Jim. Just briefly touching on the pet insurance.
2: Yes.
18: Which I rang you about. I had heard that a few of the pet covers, if not all, and maybe someone can ring in and contravene that, that you have to outlay the money for whatever it costs first, and then you're reimbursed.
2: Oh, okay, because, yes, that quite often happens with health insurance for people as well.
18: Mm.
2: Like you pay it out first and then you claim back against your policy.
18: I used to do insurance years ago, and I would only sell the cover that was 100% cover, and you didn't have to pay out first and be reimbursed. That's what I'd heard about the pet cover.
2: Well, a friend of mine in Melbourne, and we were talking about this over the weekend, he has insurance, pet insurance, for his fox terrier. And he has gone gold-plated in that it's the most expensive pet insurance thing, but he doesn't pay anything. Like, everything is covered. He could just take his dog in just for a quick check if he wanted to. You know, he could be a bit hypochondriac. And so, yeah, he never sees a bill. Everything goes straight to his insurance company.
18: Isn't it?
2: Yeah.
18: Yeah. I wonder who he's with.
2: I don't know, but it's an Australian company anyway.
18: Yeah, but a lot of, the terms might be different for Australia.
2: Yeah, he admits it's expensive, but
18: the company might be in New Zealand, but the terms might be different in Australia as to New Zealand. Yeah. Well, he's very fortunate. Maybe someone out there will be the opposite of what I've just said, contravene it and say, yes, I didn't have to pay a cent. I got covered for it, and I'd love to know the company if that's the case.
2: He pays a lot of money for this pet insurance. I didn't ask him how much, and maybe I should have. How much are you paying a month for this? But
18: But if there aren't any in New Zealand that you don't have to be reimbursed, if there aren't any of those that will pay you the full amount and you not put in any outlay out, you may as well save up the high monthly premiums and have an account for them and let it build up. And then you've got the money. You'd have the money for if anything was to go wrong.
2: Well, we didn't have pet insurance, but what we did is we opened a bank account in our dog's name.
18: Yeah.
2: And we funneled money into that.
18: Yeah.
2: On a regular basis. And that's
18: what I'm suggesting, yeah. Yeah,
2: that's what we did with her.
18: Yeah, because, I mean, the pet insurance isn't cheap.
2: No, and it's probably a lot more expensive now than when we first looked at it all those years ago.
18: Yeah. So that's all I wanted to say about that. And if there is one that will fully reimburse you, I'd love to know how high the premiums are and who they are. What did you want to talk about with microwaves?
2: It just occurred to me the other night when I was waiting for my frittata to heat up in the microwave at work that when did I first come across one of these incredible inventions? You know, and then I thought, it would have been Kevin. There's a friend of mine who owned a burger joint in Grey Lynn in Auckland. He picked up a microwave in the States and brought it back to use in his burger joint thing.
18: Yeah.
2: Fascinating. Absolutely fascinating, this machine.
18: Yeah. He would have had to get the wiring changed, wouldn't he?
2: Probably. Yes, yeah, just the plug at least. I don't know how we got around that, actually.
18: I don't know. I was quite young. I think my parents went and got one. And I was quite young when they first came out.
2: Well,
18: are you there?
2: Yeah. I was I was working at this point. Definitely working. And because I was trying to think, when was this? Was this probably in the 1980s, the late 80s, maybe?
18: Oh, really? Oh, no, I would have, we would have had a microwave then, me, because I was out independent. I wasn't at home in the 80s.
2: There you go. Yeah. Give it some thought.
18: Yeah. Yes, I'm giving it some thought now. I'll give it some thought, Jim.
2: That's what I think. All right. Cheers, Sandra. Thank you.
18: Okay. Bye.
2: Bye-bye. Tex says, the first experience with a microwave was my father looking to soften some ice cream in our brand new microwave. He placed the container in the microwave on high for 10 minutes. The ice cream came out boiling, literally boiling. Yeah, I bet you there were a few mistakes like that.
0: Like, we just didn't quite understand how quickly these things worked. Another one says, we brought top-of-the-line Whirlwind. Don't know this one. We use a special reflector plates for pastries and grills. Defrost my chicken dishes. 25 years old now. Wow. Always wait until the last of the beeps before opening the door. Another one says, bought my first microwave in the USA back in 1966. It died in 1985. A second one, a Sharp Carousel, 1500 watt, in 1985. Oh, which died in 2022. And one last one here on the pet insurance. Vets love it when you have insurance. Once they know you have it, they ask for tests, procedures and scans, etc., that they might not normally require. It's important to note, says this texter, that the vet also does very well financially from you having insurance, says a text. Thank you for that. News Talks ZB. We are talking pet insurance to a certain degree, and also microwaves. The microwave oven, when did you first come across it? It had to be in the 80s. It had to be. And because there were people like Alison Hulse putting out microwave cookbooks, and it became a real little industry. I do remember that. And you could go along to microwave cookery classes. Didn't do any of that, but you could. And people used to cook dinners in them, cakes in them, all sorts. I just basically use it to heat up stuff. News Talk ZB, love to get your thoughts on this. We've got a couple of spare lines, 0800 80 1080.
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0: 4:21, just before go back to the lines, a little bit more info on the microwave. The microwave oven was invented, this is a Wikipedia, it was invented by accident in 1945 by Percy Spencer, an engineer working with World War II radar technology in the United States. After a magnetron tube melted a candy bar in his pocket, he tested its heating abilities on popcorn and an egg, sparking the creation of the microwave. Okay, so it was called the radar range. The first commercially available microwave in 1947 was called the Radar Range. It was nearly 1.8 metres tall. It weighed 340 kilograms and cost up to $5,000 American. Early Radar Range models were water-cooled and consumed nearly 3,000 watts of power, roughly three times as much as modern home microwaves. Got some more fun facts on the microwave as well that I'll get to through this hour. Hi, Craig.
3: Morning, how's it going?
0: Good. What's happening?
3: Not a lot, really. Just making breakfast, ironically. Couple of things was, yeah, pet insurance. I've just put money into a separate account for my animals over the years, so if they need vet care, I can just take money out of that. I'm actually quite lucky. I've got a really good friend who's a vet, a head vet, so I get really good advice, and I can text or ring him anytime I want and ask for advice. He doesn't charge me for it. So I've got that advantage too, but I do get annoyed with some of the ads, like the other caller was saying. There was an ad that plays on one of the other radio stations for a pet insurance company that I don't know what one it was. But they're talking about he's got a puppy and he walks down the beach and the puppy chased the seagull across the road.
0: Oh, yeah, that's playing on ZB.
3: Oh, okay. And I always think to myself, why didn't you have it on the lead? Really? Yes. It's like you can't blame that on pet insurance. That's just, you know, a really stupid owner not looking after your animals. So anyway, that's that sort of thing. But I've always done that. My last two cats that I've had have lived to the ages of 19 and 21 respectively.
0: Good work.
3: Yeah, well, they're a Maine Coon breed, so apparently they last quite a while. But, yeah, one was over 20 years he lasted for. So, yeah, it's and both of them basically ended up dying peacefully in the sleep, had no injuries, no health issues whatsoever for the entire life. So,
0: oh, wow. Hey, lucky.
3: Well, I just feel better for them that they just passed away in their sleep rather than having to put up with some of the pain and stuff that Chris is going through with Gothic and all that medication. It's just not, you know, you feel sorry for them and you want to do as much as you can for them. So that's why I always put money aside in a separate account for, you know, worst case scenario, you know, touch wood type thing. Microwaves. My first job out of school was working for Tesco, and I got stuck on repairing microwaves. And those were back in the days when I think it was like early 90s or something like that. Late 90s, where we were selling them for about $2,500 each, but I got stuck repairing them. I used to hate that because you'd have to pull the thing apart to get into the magnetron, and it always had something left over in the side from the meals that it hadn't cleaned out when... It was just disgusting. I hated doing those, but so that was that. And then later on in life, I worked for a communications company with... We did a lot of radio repeaters for taxi companies and logging companies and all that, so we did, like, repeaters, so with two aerials and all sorts of stuff. And I made the misfortune of holding the aerial one time when one of the guys transmitted and got a massive burn. And, yeah, the guy turns to me and goes, oh, sorry. See, now you know what it feels like to be a chicken breast in the microwave because, you know, it cooks it from the inside out. So, yeah, it's kind of, I got, by holding the aerial, basically, you just absorbed all that RF into my hand, so it burnt from the inside, which is exactly the same as how the microwaves work. So I kind of felt sorry for when I put stuff in the microwave sometimes and I remember that.
0: Looking at something, Craig. It says... Common misconceptions, not cooked from the inside out. This is from Wikipedia, I think. A popular myth is that microwaves cook food from the inside out, which is my understanding as well. In reality, microwaves penetrate the outer layers of food and heat the inner sections primarily through heat conduction.
3: Uh-huh. What microwaves are basically doing is they vibrate the water molecules in the food or whatever it is, and they vibrate around and friction and all that. So that's why if you put like a dry piece of toast in there, it won't get hot, nor will your plate get hot normally, unless it'll just transfer from the food to the plate. But yeah, when you hold onto a radio transmitter aerial, it does burn from the inside outwards. So it's kind of similar, but not quite, but it still hurts like the bloom of the jellies though. But I've heard many things over the years about radiation. It's like, no, it's just it's just radio waves going into the little square box. It's not radiation, but
0: yeah, Yvonne was right though. Like there was all this scaremongering going around. Once almost every home had a microwave, they were saying, you know, oh, men have to be careful because the radiation will make them sterile, and all this.
3: Yeah, it's just radio waves. There's even a fine metal film inside the glass on the front of the door that stops the radio waves coming through anyway. But people I know some people hit start and run away from the kitchen until it beeps, but the way they work is with the radio waves are contained inside the box itself, like the actual wavelength of the radio is depending on what the size of the box is, but they don't come outside the box and, you know, they come in and tap you on the shoulder and go, hello, here you are, and say, there's a lot of stuff out there that's quite hilarious, but I guess unless you actually spend a bit of time working and fixing them, you don't really understand that stuff. But I knew one guy at Tesco, and all he used the microwave at home for was he'd heat up his water to make coffees.
2: Well, virtually, I don't think I could live without a microwave, but I only use it to heat up things. Like I never cook in it, for instance. Like, but if I'm doing mashed potatoes, I'll put a cup of milk into the microwave just to heat it up a bit, just, you know, because I can't see the point of putting cold milk on hot potatoes. So I use the microwave for just heating things.
3: Oh, yeah, I do it for a bit of cooking as well. I've actually worked out I can do poached eggs in a glass bowl with some water in my microwave in 4 minutes.
2: Yeah, I think you've mentioned this before, and apparently they come out perfect.
3: Yeah. It's just like, why would I want to go and put them in a pot, sit there, wait for the boil, the oven, the element, heat it up, and then put it on? It's just more work. So I just find it just there. I can just do it and sort of stuff. But I did hear from one of my friends still works in the industry that the new microwaves nowadays don't have turntables in them.
2: No, they don't. The ones here don't turn.
3: No, because they worked out that the turntable doesn't do anything. The microwave still cooks it all the way around anyway. So they finally worked that. He's saying they did a research over in, I think, America or whatever, years ago, in the lab, and they realised that a turntable or no turntable makes no difference to cooking the food.
2: Yeah. See, my old one at home, turntable turns. The ones here at work, new ones, turntable doesn't. So there you go. All right, mate, we've got to get to a break, but nice to talk.
3: Yeah. They used to hate cleaning around underneath the turntables, when the food got underneath it. It was a real pain in the backside.
2: Yeah. Oh, yeah. Got it. Mm.
3: Yeah. All right. Take care.
2: All right. Cheers, Craig. Yeah, thank you for that. On the pet thing, Sandra is correct, says a texter. You have to pay and are then reimbursed by the company. If your pet is over 10 years old, you get very little back. A savings account is a much better idea, in my opinion, says Lynn. Thank you for that. News Talk ZB 20. Oh, it's pretty much bang on 4:30.
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9: The Mount Pleasant Art Exhibition is at the Mount Pleasant Community Centre on Friday, September the 11th and Saturday the 12th. There'll be a ticketed gala evening on Friday from 6 to 9, followed by the exhibition on Saturday from 9 to 3 with gold coin entry. Over 40 artists will be exhibiting with student performances, a sausage sizzle and raffles on Saturday. It's the main fundraiser for Mount Pleasant School.
2: And before we get back to the lines, texter says, we're with Pet Plan and have had a really good experience with them. We've claimed around $36,000 for our precious pug, Walter, with only a $100 excess. $36,000. Walter had a grass seed enter through his skin and eventually lodge near his lung, where it caused a serious infection and his lung collapsed. He ended up spending a week in a pet hospital and had a couple of MRI scans that were about $3,500 each. Pet Plan payout in about 7 days, says Jay. Wow. Okay. Expensive little dog. Hi, Lou. Good morning.
10: Yeah, morning. I was just ringing about my first experience with a microwave.
0: Yep.
10: It was staying in a pub in Christchurch, the old Southern Cross and Morehouse Ave. And I was getting quite hungry, so I decided to cook up some sausages, which wasn't a very bright idea, because I thought you could cook any food in them. And, of course, it came bursting out the side of the skins once I overcooked them. So that was my first experience with a microwave.
0: But exploding also, sausages.
10: Yeah, I know. It was, fortunately, I was on my own, so nobody else had to put up with that experience. But I think the integral part of a microwave was the magnetron, as was said earlier.
0: Yes.
10: And I think they're also the integral part of most radars, or used to be. And these things have changed now, of course, with modern technology. So that's probably how they came around, or they were discovered, was, I'd assume, and this is only assumption, that, was...
0: Well, you know, it was, from what I was reading, it was invented in 1945 by a Percy Spencer. He was an engineer working with World War II radar technology in the US.
10: Yeah. So I can remember working on different vessels and, the old story, you know, you stand in front of the radar scanner and, you know, you could become sterilized or whatever. So, yeah. So, yeah, it was interesting.
0: Yes. And a texter here wants to know, is it still safe to use your microwave if paint is peeling inside? Question mark. I don't know. Lou, what would you think?
10: Yeah, I'm not too sure about that. I think that's all part of the protection as well, isn't it?
0: Hmm. See, they're reasonably cheap now. It sounds like this texter's probably had that microwave for a few years. Paint peeling inside, is it okay? Is it safe to use? I don't know.
10: Yeah, neither do I. But that was way back in the middle 80s when I first experienced cooking with a microwave.
0: Yes. Yeah, mine, I'm sure I would have been the mid 80s when I came across my first microwave as well. I thought it was a miracle. Absolute miracle. How could it do that? Something that looked like a television could heat up frozen food in a matter of minutes. Unbelievable.
10: Yeah, that's for real.
0: Yeah. All right. Cheers, Lou. Thanks for the call, mate.
10: Cheers, Jim.
0: Thank you. Back to this Wikipedia. The first residential unit, the appliance company Tappan, is it T-A-P-P-A-N, Tappan, I think, released the first microwave for home use in 1955. It cost $16,000 in today's money and was as large as a conventional stove. The first truly accessible countertop microwave was released in the States in 1967. It was smaller, safer, and priced under $5,000 American dollars. Common misconception, apparently, food is not cooked from the inside out, despite what Craig and I thought. Then it goes on to say, water absorption, microwaves heat food by causing water molecules to vibrate rapidly. That is why they are incredibly efficient at heating items with high water content, but have less effect on fats and sugars. Thank you for that. News Talk ZB 0800 80 1080, one spare line, 23 minutes to 5.
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2: I've just had a text here. Hey, Jim, check your email. Gorgeous reflections this morning. That's from Richard the Kayaker. He takes some amazing pre-dawn photos of the Hauraki Gulf. Just works of art. And it hasn't come through yet. It will pop up at some point, I'm sure. Hi, Chris.
27: Yeah, hi, James. The microwaves. My ex, going back into the 80s, we had one, and she was very clever with them, actually. She got a whole lot of dishes, and one dish she got was a sort of oblong dish. It was, I don't know, about 9-10 inches long, about 4 or 5 inches wide, and it was called a browning dish. And she'd stick it in the microwave and give it about 3.5-4 minutes with nothing in it. And then she'd take it out and she'd put these sausages in it and cook it for another 3.5-4 minutes. Beautiful sausages. They were just to die for, mate.
2: Ooh.
27: So I think she called it a browning dish.
2: Yeah, I've actually got vague recollections of that as well. Never owned one. But I've known people who have.
27: Yeah, well, I haven't got a microwave, but if I had one, gee, I'd be into it because now I love my sausages, especially all the natural garlic and herbs and stuff they put in some of them. You know, I just love them.
2: Oh, yeah, we do good bangers, or the butchers around do really good sausages.
27: When, sorry, mate, where you go?
2: No, I was just going to say, my local butcher, I came across one chicken, leek and bacon sausage last year, or this year, wow, okay, brilliant, love it.
27: They were nice?
2: Yes, they were, so many butchers are making really good top quality sausages, and I'd never think of putting them in the microwave.
27: Yeah, no, you're right. There are. I mean, the sausages are really nice. I get some from a butcher, and they're just top class. They're really, really nice. But I just cook them. I actually bake them sometimes in the oven, which is equally as nice as frying them on the gas top. But
2: yeah,
27: they're really nice.
2: I always bake them, the sausages. Now I never put them in a fry pan.
27: Yeah, well, they give this certain taste, don't they? I reckon they do, anyway.
2: Yeah, and you can turn up the heat so they get a bit of colour on them. And it saves standing there at the stove just turning them. Like, I just open up the oven door, give them a bit of a shake every 5-10 minutes, whatever, and 35-40 minutes, cook sausages out of the oven.
27: Yeah.
2: Perfect.
27: Yeah, your mind works like mine. I do exactly the same. When I... When my mum died, a couple of months afterwards, I've told you many years ago, I bought this house down in South Taranaki, and this old house, and I did it up and sold it and came back to Tauranga. But anyway, I took her microwave, obviously, with me, and I had it sitting on a shelf in the kitchen, and I hadn't used it for, 6 or 7 months after I got there. And I thought one day I took some stuff out of the freezer that was frozen. I thought, I'll just defrost that and cook it. But then I plugged the microwave in, turned it on, stuffed the stuff in, turned it on, and turned around, walked over to the table, and all of a sudden I heard this mighty bang, and I turned around, there's smoke pouring out of the microwave. It just died on the spot, eh?
2: Oh, yes, no.
27: That microwave we'd been using for probably, about 4 or 5 years. It wasn't a cheap one. It was quite an expensive one. So I had to open up all the doors and windows in the house to let the smoke out.
2: Oh, what a shame. Bye-bye, yeah. Microwave.
27: Yeah, that was the end of that, eh? Pet insurance. I rang up when I first got goss, actually, because I'd had a few dogs beforehand, a few shepherds beforehand, and had a few problems. Nothing really serious. But I rang up one pet insurer and I started talking to them, and they said, "Oh, what we won't cover is dysplasia here in German Shepherds, because every German Shepherd gets the dysplasia here." And I said, "Well, not everyone." I said, "Most, but not everyone." And she said, "No, well, we don't cover that." So I just dropped the idea. I thought, "No, I'm not going to get it then, because if that's going to be the attitude of one, that's going to be the attitude of all of them, isn't it?"
2: Yep, pretty much. Because they all get hip dysplasia. Well, not all of them, you're right. But it is, yeah, very common in shepherds.
27: I don't know why, eh? I mean, why can't it be bred out? They can breed other things out of them. But, I mean, because that must be a very painful, very, very cruel thing for them to have.
2: Yeah, I don't know. I don't know. Because they bred that whole sloping thing on the, you know, back to sloping back towards the back legs. That was just done for, you know, show, apparently, and that's part of the problem. But you're right, if they bred that, then surely they could breed that hip dysplasia out of shepherds. That would be good.
27: Yeah, the Yanks started that, eh? The Americans with that sloping back, and they classify them as a working shepherd. As we both say, breed the bloody thing out of them.
2: Yeah.
27: You've seen Goths. She hasn't got the black, the sloping back.
2: No.
27: But she's still got problems with a few discs and whatever in her back, and she's got problems with her back legs. Like when she sits up from lying down, she uses her front legs to get up now. But she hasn't got this place yet, but still some sort of problem. But anyway, instead of raving on, I wouldn't get pet insurance. I've always tried to just put a little bit of money aside for anything that happens. Some, like, medication she's on at the moment, the anti-inflammatory, they're $130 a month, which, yeah,

0: I will, James.
1: All right, man. Cheers, Chris.
0: I'll give you a call tomorrow morning. See ya.
1: Yeah, okay, cool. Yeah, that'll be great. And regarding that text, is it safe to use your microwave if the paint is peeling inside? A text says, ChatGPT says best not to use a microwave if the paint is peeling and you can see metal. So there you go. I had a feeling that would be the answer. Maybe time to get rid of it. News Talk ZB, 14 minutes to 5.
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7: Good morning. Well, I don't know how fuel and jet fuel is looking for October and beyond, but someone who I follow who was on Dialogue Works reckon his computer is suggesting from 27 and 28, maybe the end of this year, around $200 a barrel US. Which is nearly double what we're paying at the moment. So if that's not going to destroy the world economy, I don't know what will. So it's getting close to October, and the president of the US not being able to stick with the peace agreement with Iran, and Iran is going to escalate beyond what the US does. It looks like Trump wants to, you know, do what Afghanistan, you know, that was 20 years. So, and then New Zealand, you know, we used to get 15% from Russia, and we're not buying fuel from Russia anymore. And of course, we're not allowed to buy off Iran. So, you know, Iran, China, and Russia all working together. And you've got the agreement with Singapore, and I see Radio New Zealand ran a story that the Prime Minister of Singapore is now going to get 4.2 million. And I think the National Party is that they have about 11 million in donations. So with the world economy, you can print money or borrow money, but if you don't have enough fuel or jet fuel, you can't suddenly click your fingers and it arrives. So I just see the world economy that, you know, people don't have money for, you know, things now, and the cost of getting things to the supermarket, or maybe not being able to find enough diesel or jet fuel, the world economy is going to have its best test. And it looks like the US doesn't really worry about its allies, because, you know, we're paying extra tariffs for New Zealand stuff to go to the US. And then Europe and the US seem to have their little spat. So the US doesn't seem to worry about Europe and their economy. So the US is, you know, likes profit control and expansion of their influence. And I don't know when Trump meets the China premier, but I think that's quite soon. So I think
1: we're yes, it is coming up.
7: I think we're in sort of coffin corners, a bit like an aircraft. If you go faster, you're going to come out of the sky. If you go

0: slower you're going to come out of the sky. So I just don't think we have sufficient influence to protect our economy, because we basically sort of haven't readjusted our stuff, because we're basically doing what America tells us to do. You know, you can't buy fuel off Russia, and America, you know, with Australia's, you know, going to have a base in Australia. So it just seems that New Zealand's sovereign for our own interests is not there. And while Hungary is exporting their diplomats, and New Zealand's training troops for an extra 2 years for Ukraine.
1: For the Ukraine, that news was said yesterday. All right, Peter, I'm just going to cut it off because I want to get a few calls on before we hit...
0: But quickly, 3 million dead from Ukraine, 200,000 from Russia, and Russia is going to go to the battlefield. So one wonders if New Zealand military can be held to account for training people when they haven't got a chance of winning. And if that happens, you know, that's not good.
1: Okay. All right, thank you. A quick text here. My mum, when we were young, heated up some eardrops for a few seconds in the microwave, turned around and walked away. Next minute, the door blew off. We suspected the alcohol in the drops. Yeah, probably. Hi, Doug.
2: Good morning. Talking microwave, some thoughts from the past.
1: Yes.
2: I was involved with a licensed restaurant that was set up in the late 70s or early 80s. I can't remember exactly. And we bought a microwave. It was about the size of a conventional oven, household oven. It was as heavy as hell, and the walls of it were about an inch and a half thick. And the amazing thing was, the thinking then was, it transmitted radio waves. And to anything that transmitted radio waves must be a radio station. And for the first couple of years, we had to actually license it as a radio station.
1: Really?
2: Yep. And we paid a fee, and it was a stupid fee. I think it was 50 cents. And then when as more came into the country, people realized it was stupid, so the idea was dropped. But for the first couple of years of owning it, we actually had it registered as a radio station.
1: How strange. How very weird.
2: There's some weird rules in those days. We set up a licensed restaurant basically to sell pizzas. And the authorities knew best how to organise it. And to sell pizzas, we had to have on the menu soup and steak, two entrees and desserts. Meant that we basically had a bakery cooking the pizzas and a grill room cooking the rest of the stuff.
1: And you needed the add-ons to be able to sell a pizza?
2: Correct, yes. And that continued for some years. There was all sorts of rules in those days. I remember another rule was the tables in the restaurant had to be at least 28 inches wide between you and the people in front of you.
1: Oh, yeah? Any reason?
2: Because that's what the experts thought was the best size for a table for a licensed restaurant.
1: Okay. Yes, there were some weird rules, and I would imagine there's still some hanging around from those days today.
2: I think the ACT Party would be interested to...
1: Yes, I was just thinking of that.
2: Yes. Yeah. Just some thoughts. There we are.
1: Yeah, good on you, Doug. Cheers, mate. Thank you very much. And James will be our lucky last, I reckon. Hi, James.
3: Oh, good morning.
1: Hi.
3: Hey, what's a microwave? What does it actually do?
1: What, a microwave?
3: Yeah.
1: It heats up stuff. Don't you have one? Have you never used one?
3: No. I've been around one. Yes, we had one. Mum got rid of it. We realised. But then when you actually go right into it, what is actually its purpose and then how it works and what it does is very, very bad. If you talk to scientists these days nutritionists and everyone about health, they tell you not to have a microwave in your house.
1: I don't believe that.
3: Well, why do you need something mechanical like that to heat up your food? And what it does to that food destroys it to the max. You don't need that at all. Why?
1: Well, I've never heard that, and I've heard plenty of nutritionists over the years talking about microwaves, James, so I'm not quite sure where you're getting your information from, but it certainly doesn't sort of match what I've been told.
3: I don't know. No, I'm just a simple man, but I never believed in heating my something up in a box and then getting it warm. You either had warm food or you didn't back in the day.
1: You can heat it up on the stove, but you can do it in a fraction of the time in the microwave. And I've been using one. I've been using one for decades. Still okay.
3: Okay. Yeah, fair enough. But I really like people to do some research on it because it is not good for you, and it's just another object you need in your house. My microwave has been on my in my laundry for the last 7 years. I think I used it twice, and that was to take the moisture out of my socks. Honestly, please.
1: Yeah, no, I'm pretty.
3: Do the research.
1: Otherwise,
3: do the research.
1: Yeah, I think, James, you're probably a bit of scaremongering here. I think that if the microwave was truly dangerous, we would have learnt this by now. It's been around since the 80s.
3: Yeah, but
1: and I don't think it's killed anybody apart from explosions.
3: No, but I am doing a bit of scaremongering because people do need to realise that it is not good for you. We never used it before it came along anyway. It's just another object on
1: I trust the old microwave. I don't think there's anything dangerous about it at all. But if you want to leave yours in the laundry or wherever, that is just fine. News Talk CB after news, sport and weather at 5. I do believe it's early edition. Looks like Andrew Dickens instead of Ryan. But here we go. News Talk CB. It's where are we up to? Yeah, about 3 minutes to 5.

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6: Good morning, it's 5 o'clock. I'm Neva Reti Manu. New Zealand students remain above international achievement averages despite a long-term decline. The latest PISA results show our 15-year-olds still outperform the OECD average in maths, science and reading. Jamie Cunningham has more.
7: New Zealand ranked 10th in science with similar results to 2022, but 19% of students are now low achievers in the subject, up 5 points on 2006. In maths, 29% are below the baseline proficiency level, nearly double 2 decades ago, although that's unchanged from the last report.
6: A Whanganui police officer has been accused of tipping off suspected drug dealers about planned search warrants. Senior Constable Peter Elliott Gray is facing multiple charges in relation to offending last year, including drug possession. Police have told our newsroom Gray's suspended on full pay. Gray is next due in court on October 21st. Hospitality NZ is sceptical around how much councils will receive as National pitches a bed tax alternative. The party is promising to split revenue from the international visitor levy three ways: ring fencing $100 million a year for conservation and $50 million for tourism. The rest would be divvied out across councils based on their number of international visitor nights. Hospitality NZ board member Garth Solly says this needs to be utilised as additional funding,
8: as opposed to perhaps using it to fill the existing budget restraints that maybe they have. And we'd like to work with council on that.
6: Labor's raising red flags about the government's reduced price school lunches scheme in the wake of new information. Data released to the party shows 12 food safety investigations from late November last year to this May. One investigation was into a brownie containing a known foreign matter. MP Jenny Anderson calls the scheme a flop. NZ Food Safety's Vincent Arbuckle says foreign objects can occasionally enter meals from ingredients during production, handling or processing, and says the matter in the brownie was likely packaging. The provider running the country's telehealth services believes it'll be able to support thousands of extra people as the government works to deal with rising demand. Mental Health Minister Matt Doocy's announced longer peer support hours, a follow-up call pilot and a dedicated suicide prevention crisis line. It builds on $10.5 million recently put into expanding services. Whakarongoro Chief Operating Officer Brian O'Connell says there will be more opportunities to talk to people with lived experiences.
9: The expansion of the peer support service we think is going to be able to support another 15,000 to 20,000 people a year.
6: The country's 10 mobile speed camera trailers have been vandalised at least 18 times since they were rolled out in September last year. Data released to Newstalk ZB under the Official Information Act shows between September last year and last month, cameras have been graffitied 11 times and had their tyres slashed once. They've been damaged in other ways 6 times. New Zealand flags will fly at half-mast today, marking the funeral of Norway's King Harald V. The protocol applies to all government departments, public buildings, Auckland's Harbour Bridge and naval vessels that normally fly our flag. The King died on August 28, aged 89.
0: News Talk ZB Sport. Warriors coach Andrew Webster's welcoming the versatility of Chance Nicol-Klukstad. He remains on the wing for Saturday's NRL League finals match against the Dolphins at Mount Smart, allowing Tane Tuopiki to continue at fullback. Webster says he holds that level of adaptability in high regard.
2: Played international footy, played in the grand final, plays fullback, wing, centre, played him at 5'8 a bit. We love him and he's going to bring a lot of experience and intensity.
0: Forward Jackson Ford, who was leading the Dally M Awards when he suffered a torn pectoral muscle in June, is named to return off the bench. And the return of Queensland wing Selwyn Cobbo ensures a full-strength Dolphins side. In the other qualifying final, the Panthers have named captain Isaiah Yeo to start in his second game back from pectoral injury. They face the Roosters, who have included the 9 players rested last week as part of 11 changes to their run-out side. NRL coverage with Pit Stop. 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The All Blacks are vowing there'll be no cover-ups as they look to emerge from their 4-test series against the Springboks with a draw. They're staying at the Watergate Hotel in Washington, D.C. ahead of Sunday morning's final test in Baltimore. A break-in at the Democratic Party headquarters and their accommodation in June 1972 set in motion Richard Nixon's August 1974 resignation as American president.
10: Woodward! Bernstein! Get in here!
0: Carl Bernstein and Bob Woodward led breaks on the story for the Washington Post via a source called Deep Throat, which resulted in the film All the President's Men. Coach Dave Rennie was pressed for details by Newstalk ZB.
11: It's an amazing city, eh? So, I think the boys have... I saw them on scooters early on, racing around, having a look at various monuments and so on.
12: Yeah, but I don't think they'd know anything about Nixon.
0: Two-time defending champion Aryna Sabalenka has secured the opening set 7-6 via a 7-1 tiebreak win in her US Tennis Open quarterfinal against Linda Noskova. Noskova's up 4-2 in the second. I'm Andrew Alderson, and that's News Talk ZB News and Sport. 5:05. Andrew Dickens is next.
13: Met Service forecast for Christchurch. Areas of morning low cloud and frosts otherwise fine. Nor-easterly winds turn lighter nor-westerly this evening. A high today of 16 degrees and a low of 5 degrees. Tomorrow, occasional rain, clearing to fine in the morning. Northerly winds will turn south-westerly before dawn. A high of 11 degrees, a low of minus 2. And looking to Friday, fine with westerly winds, a high of 16 and a low of 2.
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0: Yes, well, good morning to you and welcome to the program. Thank you so much for choosing us. Ryan's feeling a bit poorly, so it's me today and Katie Bramford on the tally. So on the program, more and more politicians are pointing out the problems with the ETS scheme. We're going to talk to the chair of Beef and Lamb and ask whether we're starting to get back on the right track. The government finds money to compensate councils for tourism growth. We'll have the mayor of Queenstown on this in 10 minutes. And good news about our education standards internationally. I'm going to ask the head of the Principals Association about what we're starting to get right. Gavin Gray out of the UK, correspondent from right around New Zealand. The news as it breaks. And you can have your say by sending me a text. A small charge applies. It's 9292, 5:07.
5: The agenda.
0: So today is Wednesday, the 9th of September. To the UK first, where they will ban imports from Israeli settlements in the occupied West Bank.
14: We will take action against specific companies and individuals who provide services, such as construction, infrastructure, financing, or real estate for settlement expansion. So to those who finance or facilitate illegal settlements, let me say this. You will face the full force of UK sanctions.
0: Meanwhile, Israel's reacted by closing the British consulate in Jerusalem and banning 11 British MPs from entering the country.
15: A boycott of goods from Judea and Samaria is a despicable practice that harms hard-working, law-abiding citizens. Contrary to the false claims of the Labour government, no new decisions have been made regarding development in E1. The decision was taken more than 1 year ago. and the tender process has been underway for about 9 months.
16: Now, you heard the date at the beginning of the agenda there. Can you believe it? 25 years this week since 9/11, and the President of the United States has been speaking at a memorial service in Washington.
17: On 9/11, nearly 3,000 precious souls were stolen from us, killed by evil terrorists at the World Trade Center, the Pentagon, and on Flight 93. All of these years later, we gather on another Tuesday morning in September to reaffirm the sacred vow we made a quarter of a century ago. We will never forget. We say it and we mean it. We will never forget.
16: Meanwhile, it may be 25 years later, but newly released files show that toxic air was detected in Manhattan right after the attacks. This while officials played down the health risks.
18: These are documents that show what the city knew about the toxic air around Ground Zero, when they knew it, and how they acted to limit liability. They contain details about DEP's response. They show how asbestos was found nearly everywhere that inspectors tested. And they will help New Yorkers access the health care they need.
16: Righto, now to the North American trade war. And Canada's Prime Minister Mark Carney says ditching the United States as its biggest trading partner will come at a cost. And that says Canadian tariffs on nearly $28 billion worth of U.S. goods kick in, some as high as 50%. Here is Carney.
19: The Canadians have faced difficult stretches before, and what's carried us through has never, ever been just one measure. It's always been Canadians looking out for each other. In fact, the most powerful actions have come from you, buying Canadian and traveling in Canada. Decisions taken at the kitchen table, not the boardroom table.
16: So both sides want a deal, but the talks have stalled. And it's 10 after 5.
5: Hear it first. Andrew Dickens on Early Edition with Spark for Business. Technology that keeps business moving. News Talk ZB.
16: So the emission trading scheme, it's got to be on its last legs, hasn't it? Yesterday, Chris Hipkins said the whole thing is broken. He understands no one thinks planting trees to offset pollution is a good idea. He wants to put that on pause. And he wants the carbon price to go up, so that might force us to make real improvements to our pollution emissions. Over the last 3 years, National has overseen a complete collapse in the carbon price. And here is the rub. Who actually understands this scheme? Other than it takes food land away and it doesn't reduce emissions. Elsewhere, ACT is campaigning to change or leave the Paris Agreement. New Zealand First is campaigning on pulling out of the Paris Agreement. They've described it as senselessly hamstringing our economy. The National Party leader, Christopher Luxon, has ruled out abandoning the Paris Agreement pledge on trade grounds, but at the same time he's made clear that he believes many countries won't meet their commitment and that the agreement will face a day of reckoning. Let's face it, it doesn't work. The whole shebang appears to be rickety. And worst of all, it smacks of virtue signalling, trying to do something but achieving nothing. It's been an expensive experiment to make us feel better. It has done nothing.
5: Ryan Bridge.
16: Andrew Dickens today. Ryan's not feeling so well now. Kate Ackland is the Beef and Lamb New Zealand chair, and she's going to talk about the ETS system a bit later on. And later on in the program, the really great news, our education standards have lifted internationally. Now, whether it's we're doing so much better or whether the rest of the OECD is doing worse, we'll try and find out. We'll do that just before 6. News Talk ZB, it's 12 after 5.
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16: 14 after 5, and as I told you earlier, Labour came out yesterday, said the ETS system is broken. They want to do something about it. They want to make polluting more expensive. They want to make sure polluters can't just cover their emissions by purchasing carbon credits and planting forests. Yes, they want to put a pause on new forestry registrations and ban people from turning their whole farm into a pine forest. So I'm joined now by the chair of Beef and Lamb New Zealand, Kate Acklam. Good morning to you, Kate.
4: Morning, Andrew.
16: Did you like the sound of this? Because Labour have always supported the ETS scheme.
4: Look, we do welcome the news that they're looking to put further restrictions on whole farm conversions into the ETS. I mean, we've had 300,000 hectares of whole sheep and beef farms go into trees in the last 7 years. And, you know, although the current government's put some restrictions in place, we don't think that's gone far enough.
16: Okay, so we've got all the coalition partners saying, well, look, this whole regulatory framework for pollution is rickety, as I called it. Now we've got Labour joining in as well. Is this easier to say, though, in theory, rather than to do in practice?
4: Well, I think you're exactly right, and there is reasonably widespread agreement that the ETS isn't working as it should, but it is a very difficult thing to fix. So, you know, it's a really positive first step that there's agreement on this. But in terms of how it will be fixed, you know, that could take some time.
16: Is it difficult to fix because the whole world has actually bought into it?
4: Well, has the whole world bought into it? I think we're just far enough down the track. There's been enough people investing money in planting forestry that it's very hard to back out of that. I think as a first step, probably further restrictions on what types of land can be planted for conversion and whole farm conversion would be something that would be we would welcome.
16: And what Labour was saying yesterday is basically copy and paste after what Simon Upton, the Parliamentary Commissioner for the Environment, actually reported back with a report last month. So is that a good thing that they're actually listening to the advice that's coming out from people who have looked at it very closely?
4: Look, we do. We did welcome that PCM report. We do think it's good. It's a good thing. Look, there were some other quite concerning things in that PCM report around methane and trading methane. But in terms of the forestry piece, yes, absolutely.
16: And do you think beef and lamb producers in New Zealand are getting more environmentally conscious over the years?
4: Look, they absolutely are. I mean, we've had a 30% reduction in emissions since 1990. You know, we're amongst the most emissions efficient farmers in the world. And, you know, we're continuing to make those gains, and we're making them through efficiency gains and, you know, just continually striving to be better. So, you know, I think as we look to reduce agricultural emissions, actually stopping farming is not the way to do it. Like, you know, and we sort of welcome this news from the Labour Party because it sounds like they are starting to recognise the importance of the agricultural sector to New Zealand's broader economy.
16: Good stuff. Kate Acklam, I thank you so much for joining us. Kate is the chair of Beef and Lamb New Zealand. Immediate text response. One texter says, it was all criminal. Bloody pine trees everywhere on farmland. Labour and the Greens should be held to account. Well, everyone kind of bought into it, to be fair, to Labour and the Greens. Meanwhile, the report, the PCM report, the Parliamentary Commissioner for the Environment report, actually points out that there's a lot of people who are making their money out of the forestry, and they're going to be a bit worried about their entire income going. So we'll wait to see what happens. Meanwhile, we've got the new bed tax alternative. And it's not going to hit you and I. It's going to hit international visitors. We'll look at what the government is proposing and whether John Glover from Queenstown thinks it's a good idea.
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16: Look at that, it's 5:21 already. If you're just waking up right now, Ryan's got a bit of the lurgy. I'm Andrew Dickens in for this hour. Now, National's got an alternative to a bed tax. They're going to redirect the international visitor levy money to councils. Now, about $385 million will be handed out over 4 years based on visitor nights. Auckland will get $19.1 million given to them by the government in year one, and Queenstown Lakes, $17.1 million. Here's Nicola.
25: Next 4 years, which will come from future operating allowances. That's so we can keep people on the front line at DOC doing their jobs, and so we can ensure that we still have funds available to the government for strategic tourism priorities.
16: So joining us is John Glover, who's the Mayor of Queenstown. Hello, John.
26: Yes, good morning, Andrew.
16: So are you pleased with this? Is it better or worse than a bed tax, or at least is it something?
26: Well, we didn't have a bed tax on offer. It's something we've been advocating for about the past 10 years. So it's not as good as a local accommodation levy, but it's better than what we've got at the moment, which is very, very little.
16: Yes, as Wayne Brown pointed out yesterday, the councils will get less than a bed tax. And they're also a bit worried about the fact that Wellington is in charge of doling out the money. So is that a rat you're prepared to swallow?
26: Well, I mean, I think nobody really knows how many people spend a night where around the country, so that hopefully won't consume too much angst. But obviously, there's a lot of Airbnbs and nights spent there that never make it onto any sort of government statistics. Look, I think if the money comes back to councils and we're allowed to spend it in our own way, that would be amazing. It's a good start, but it's not as much as we would have collected if we'd been looking at a local accommodation levy.
16: Yeah, Queenstown Lakes gets $17.1 million. Now, what can you do with that?
26: Oh, you can do a huge amount. I mean, when you think that our population doubles with tourism, so there's 50,000 residents in the district, we'll get another 50,000 on a busy day, so everything needs to be twice as big. So that's your waste collection, your sort of the size of your park reserves, sports halls, swimming pools. We've got some really expensive roads to maintain in our rural backcountry network. So every time somebody wants to go to the Rootburn track, for example, they expect the roads are going to be there. And of course, these are quite remote, expensive roads to maintain. So yeah, no shortage of options.
16: Well, that sounds like a long list, but 17.1 million isn't a big sum.
26: Well, no, but it's maybe 17.1 million if this is what comes out after the election, and obviously that's the if, but it's 17.1 that we wouldn't have to get from our ratepayers.
16: True
26: and they're currently picking up the tab at the moment.
16: True enough. And it's snowing down in Queenstown, and I know this because all the ski fields have extended their season, so that's going to be good.
26: It's amazing. And I was out the media yesterday, and the hills were just looking amazing in the background. So it's really good. What we do need is spend on the infrastructure, on our public transport, on our roading network, so people can get around easily and effortlessly.
16: Yeah, good on you. John, you live in a lovely part of the town. That is the Mayor of Queenstown. That is John Glover. Hey, and first things first, let's just get one thing straight as we head towards the election, where tax is going to be talked about a lot. And the question is always, is a levy a tax? And the short answer is yes. A tax is a type of levy, but a levy is a broader category. A levy simply means any charge imposed and collected by an authority like the government. And when the government makes money, let's just call it a tax. A tax is a specific kind of levy, and that is a compulsory payment to the government. So, of course, National is campaigning on no new taxes levied by central government, but they can't get away with rebranding it as, oh, it's a levy, not a tax, because a tax is a levy. In my humble opinion.
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16: 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It is 5:26. The jungle drums are starting to thrum for the fast-track regime. Word on the street is that legal action is coming for a number of the proposals currently before the committee. Meanwhile, there was a really fiery Auckland Council meeting yesterday, full of anger at residential fast-track developers. One councillor calls the whole fast-track thing an existential threat. Mayor Wade Brown has vowed to be a thorn in the side of subdivisions looking to circumvent the council. And considering telling fast-track developers and the people who will buy those places that it will not provide or fund basic services to them. So the problem is, I reckon, that the developers are using the new system to gazump planning rules. So fast-track was designed to speed up the process of getting consents, but not to supplant the regulations currently in place. And there's been a stampede, particularly by housing developers, who want quick consents, but they also want more latitude for their plans. Now, a prime example of that is the redevelopment of the Devonport Township. The developers there have proposed a series of 8-storey buildings, but the unitary plan currently only allows 4, and that's got locals concerned that the main road will be overwhelmed. It's very picturesque, and they'll have absolutely no say in there. The fast track is there to make the gaining of consents faster, but not to fundamentally change the plan that's currently in place. You want a success story? The Ports of Tauranga, whose plan was stuck in bureaucratic limbo for 7 years. Now, in a matter of months, the plan has been approved, but it's still a plan that adheres to all the planning regulations in place. They didn't actually steal a march. They didn't take the mickey. Anyway, so expect some expensive legal action as locals and, of course, councils put the spanner in the works of the developers who are trying to push the boundaries for a quick buck.
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16: It was lovely to come into work this morning and look at what I'm going to do on the program today and go, gosh, it's full of good news. There's a new Business NZ report showing more signs of economic recovery. and growth is becoming more broad-based. Manufacturing back in expansion, tourism arrivals up 9%, construction forecast to hit 65%. Construction forecast to hit $65 billion by 2030. Unemployment's expected to have peaked. GDP growth forecast to near 3% by 2028. That was good. But what was really good was the education statistics. The latest PISA results internationally have our 15-year-olds 9th in reading, 10th in science, 16th in maths, all above the OECD average in all three. Good on us, eh? The results have stabilised while the OECDs continue to slide. So the question remains, are we getting better or is the rest of the world getting worse? But what they really pointed out is that the gap in New Zealand between richer and poorer Kiwi students has narrowed. So back in the day when we had the old COVID, the poorer students were the ones who actually got hit the most and their educational standards slipped. But now those levels are starting to even up. And now it doesn't matter whether you're coming from a poor family or a rich family, you're achieving the same sort of results. And that's got to be good news. So we're going to talk about this with the head of the Principals Association just before 6 o'clock this morning. So there we go. Good news. But I will also read some text very shortly about this whole money from the tourist levy for the councils and what people are asking for on the text machine. Well, you can probably guess it. That's still to come here on Early Edition with News Talk ZB.

0: 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It's Early Edition with Andrew Dickens and Spark for Business. 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
1: Good morning. It's 5:30. I'm Eva Reti Manu. Disadvantaged students are closing the gap with their better-off peers. The latest PISA results show New Zealand students still outperform the OECD average in maths, science and reading at 15 years old. But overall, achievement has declined over the past two decades. Last year's scores were all similar to the last report in 2022. Girls again outperformed boys in reading, while boys did better in maths. A persistent achievement gap remains between advantaged and disadvantaged students, but it's narrowed in the last 4 years, largely because disadvantaged students performed better. Confidence all regions will benefit as National pledges to ring-fence international visitor levy revenue for local councils. The party's promising to split revenue from the international visitor levy three ways, ring-fencing $100 million a year for conservation and $50 million for tourism. The rest would be divvied out across councils based on their number of international visitor nights. Hospitality NZ board member Garth Solly says even smaller regions are likely to see results.
2: The reality is anything coming into Auckland has a flow-on effect. They have to start here and they're going to be spending a lot around the rest of the country.
1: Rotorua's mayor says the community's heartbroken over the death of a woman and two children. Police have launched a homicide investigation after the children were found dead at a home in Glenholm. The woman died at the scene. A man's appeared in the Rotorua District Court charged with assault and will appear again next month. Mayor Tania Tapsell says the incident took place in a neighbourhood filled with generations of family. Labor's raising red flags about the government's reduced price school lunches scheme in the wake of new information. Data released to the party shows 12 food safety investigations from late November last year to this May. Senior political reporter Azaria Hell has the story.
3: One investigation was into a brownie containing unknown foreign matter. MP Jenny Anderson calls the scheme a flop. NZ Food Safety's Vincent Arbuckle says foreign objects can occasionally enter meals from ingredients during production, handling or processing, and says the matter in the brownie was likely packaging.
1: Golden Visa applicants will soon be able to include build-to-rent developments as part of their overall investment in New Zealand. The residential complexes are designed exclusively for long-term leasing rather than individual sale. The government's announced build-to-rent investment will be available from December through approved managed funds only as opposed to direct investment. This will cover active Investor Plus applicants who require a minimum investment of $5 million. The market's easing, but New Zealand's red meat returns are expected to continue to ride the highs of strong recent seasons. Beef and Lamb New Zealand's new season outlook forecasts farm profits to fall to $267,000 per farm, down from a record $335,000. Chair Kate Ackland says that while lamb farm gate prices could decrease 8% and beef cattle 4.5%, high global demand means good returns.
4: Even though we are starting to see a little bit of consumer resistance through those high prices, the demand is still really strong. And actually, supply out of some of those key markets is still down.
5: To Newstalk ZB Sport, Black Caps white ball skipper Mitchell Santner has turned down an Australian T20 Big Bash League two-year deal with the Adelaide Strikers in favour of playing more for New Zealand. The spin bowling all-rounder, whose place in the test side is dependent on conditions, has told the Herald he's prioritising the Red Bull series against India and Australia. Accepting the offer would have forced Santner to forfeit his NZC central contract and potentially the captaincy. Newstalk ZB's international cricket coverage with Resene premium quality paints and stains. Warriors fullback Charles Nicholl-Klukstar is accrediting positional competition with helping adapt his defensive-minded game this NRL league season. The 31-year-old has been named on the wing for a second week in the injured absence of Dallin Watney-Zalesniak for Saturday's playoff with the Dolphins at home. Tane Tuopiki's at fullback. The pair desire the same jersey, but Nicholl-Klukstar says he can learn from Tuopiki's attacking game.
6: I've had a really good role model in that area with Tane, being in the fullback role for majority of this year, and he's done a really great job. As for me, it's just seeing how I can take a few leaves out of his book and add it to mine.
5: Reuben Cott is free to play in the NRL finals for North Queensland against Cronulla after his lawyer convinced the judiciary to downgrade a high tackle charge from grade 2 to grade 1. The forward had faced the prospect of missing Saturday's elimination playoff, but the decision resulted in no ban, an $1,800 fine and a cheer from him and coach Todd Payton via video link. The case was based

0: and Cotter only hitting Canberra's Josh Papali'i high because of a bump from North Queensland teammate Cohen Hess. And two-time defending champion Aryna Sabalenka has secured the opening set 7-6 via a 7-1 tiebreak win in her US Tennis Open quarterfinal against Linda Noskova. Noskova's taken the second set 6-3 and is now up a break 3-2 in the decider. I'm Andrew Alderson, and that's News Talk ZB News and Sport. To 25 minutes to 6. Andrew Dickens is next.
1: Met Service forecast for Christchurch. Areas of morning low cloud and frost, otherwise fine. Nor-easterly winds turn lighter nor-westerly this evening. A high today of 16 degrees and a low of 5 degrees. Tomorrow, occasional rain, clearing to fine in the morning. Northerly winds will turn sou-westerly before dawn. A high of 11 degrees, a low of minus 2. And looking to Friday, fine with westerly winds, a high of 16 and a low of 2.
2: 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News Talk ZB. Stupid boy making me so
3: sad. Didn't think you could change this. Welcome back in. I'm Andrew Dickens, in for Ryan, who's not feeling so well today. Katie Bradford's doing the TV. Text through about some of the issues we've covered so far. First on Labour pausing forestry because of the ETS. Nathan points out that IKEA is the single largest forestry owner in New Zealand. 45,000 hectares under their ownership, all of it holding New Zealand carbon credits to offset their global emissions profile. And this is because New Zealand carbon credits are five times cheaper than European carbon credit pricings. And that's why we're getting so many forests. That's why everyone's saying we've got to get that price up. Now to the international visitor levy. Norman writes, the proposed scheme to sweeten councils by giving the money from the tourist levy is a good plan, but only if the councils who already charge Airbnb renters double their rates, which is what Rotorua has been doing for the last 2 years. That's the problem with the bed tax. You can't figure out who's got the beds, you know, and who's got the Airbnbs. That was a difficulty. The other difficulty was the people who mostly rent beds in our tourism industry are New Zealanders. Of course, the government doesn't want to tax New Zealanders, so there it is. But Norman finishes with something that many people have said. Would be nice, of course, if these councils then reduce their rates back to normal levels. Norman, it's only $100 million for all the councils, so you're not seeing that. 22 to 6.
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3: We're going right around the country now, and to Dunedin we go for Otago News. Rosie Leishman, good morning to you.
4: Good morning.
3: And I've already mentioned this with John Glover, the Queenstown Mayor. The snow's falling.
4: It is indeed. So spring snow is giving several ski fields a strong finish to the season. Mount Hutt and the Remarkables will run through to the end of the school holidays in mid-October, while Coronet Peak closes a week earlier. Cadrona, though, has also extended its season by a week to October 18th. But it's a different story at Canterbury's Mount Cheeseman and Craigieburn Valley, which have closed weeks early after rain washed out their seasons. NZ Ski Chief Executive Paul Anderson says snow cover is now the best it's been all season, but skier numbers are still slightly down on last year because of the late start. He says Australian visitors have made up a significant share of those on the slopes, while numbers from Auckland are also lower than usual.
3: Well, I'm coming down in a week and a half. I always come down for that week, have been for 30 years, so I can't wait. How is the weather?
4: It's mainly fine today with some possible morning frosts, cloud increasing in the afternoon with rain developing late evening, northwesterlies turning southwesterly, and a high of 15 degrees.
3: And I thank you. And Claire Sherwood joins us from Christchurch. Hello, Claire.
5: Hello.
3: We had a helicopter crash in North Canterbury last night. What's the story?
5: Yeah, this is tragic. A pilot's died after a helicopter crashed near a North Canterbury aerodrome at around 5:30 last night. Emergency services were called to the area of Airwell in Waimakariri. Now, light was quickly disappearing given the timing of this, so responders were scouring the wreckage and the paddock around it with torches. Police say the pilot, who was the sole occupant, died at the scene. Other media are this morning reporting that the chopper may have been home-built. The Civil Aviation Authority, of course, has been notified. They will attend this morning as some further recovery work is undertaken as part of the investigation.
3: How's your weather?
5: Areas of morning low cloud and frost, but otherwise should clear to fine. Northeasterlies turning lighter northwest and a high of 16.
3: To Wellington we go. Max Toll, good morning to you. Good morning.
6: So there's pressure on the council infrastructure boss to front up and talk about what a wild success his regime has been.
3: Actually, but yes, this is in regard to the Moore Point wastewater debacle article in the Herald. We've just had a Crown review into what happened. There was a big press conference. The mayor, acting chief executive, fronted. We had reporters there. We noticed the council's infrastructure boss, Jenny Chetwynd, was not there. Apparently, has been on holiday for some weeks, like the chief executive himself. Digging deeper into this report, it notes Chetwynd was neither available to be interviewed for the investigation, which obviously made it a more challenging endeavour for the Crown team. Written comments provided, not much use, heightened the risk of the Crown team misunderstanding what happened. Just to go back a bit, in 2020, a report into Wellington Water recommended a chief infrastructure role be created in the first place. So we're going in circles a bit here. That's how Chetwynd came to be paid her salary of several hundred thousand dollars a year. The report now on Moore Point says the role has not been improving engagement, transparency with Wellington Water, now Tiakiwai, etc. Instead, that's remained in the hands of less senior staff. Quite an indictment. This may seem like picking on one person, but that is the problem. These reports end up offering us ratepayers only vague platitudes and bureaucratic language that criticise everyone and yet no one, and never get to the root of the issue.
6: Good on you, Max. Don't hold back, mate. Hey, how's the weather today?
3: Mainly fine. Lighter winds, 13.
6: Very good to walk and we go. Neva Retemana, good morning to
7: good
6: you.
7: Good morning.
6: So the Auckland City Councillors really don't like the fast track thing.
7: Yes, so what's happened now is that the councillors, they've voted unanimously, Andrew, to investigate ways to tell those planning fast track developments they aren't wanted. So the council's considering telling fast track developers and also future residents it won't provide or fund basic services. Now, staff have taken legal advice on ways for the council and also related arms like Water Care to take a united view and stance on the project. So among the resolutions passed, staff's going to look at powers available to ensure that council can recover the greatest possible share of capital and operating costs of an unanticipated growth. You still with me?
6: Yeah, no, not really. What they don't like is these guys are actually changing the plans. And they spent years making a plan and then they go, oh, yeah, who needs toilets? You know, and they're not happy about that. And I can see why.
7: No, so they're investigating ways and then they're looking at more advice. And it also wants advice on whether to reduce the service level. So, yeah.
6: How's
7: all
6: the weather?
7: Of that.
6: How's the weather?
7: Fine. Apart from areas of early fog, just a chance of a shower in the afternoon. Still warm, though. 17, the high here in Auckland.
6: And I thank you, Neva. Now, talking about planning, I was reading the Sydney Morning Herald yesterday, and the New South Wales government has unveiled draft plans to reshape Sydney. With high-rise towers around 34 stories high around Edgecliff and the new Woollahra station. Now, this is just to the east of the city. This is going to enable 9,500 new homes over 20 years, 7 new parks, 9 kilometres of walking and cycling tracks, and a new Woollahra local centre. 40% of the homes would sit within 200 metres of rail because they say that's important. The Woollahra station opening in 2029, and the rezoning aims to let private developers build taller, denser projects without the council having to go out and do compulsory land acquisition. Anyway, it all sounds very familiar, doesn't it? To what's being debated in Auckland and Wellington and Hamilton and Christchurch lately. And the rub of all of this is that Woollahra, if you know Woollahra, just to the east of the city, it's actually very pleasant. It's quite low rise. There's a lot of those heritage quality things, a lot of Paddington houses there. And no one living there now is happy with the plans of that cityside paradise being intensified. All sounds very familiar, doesn't it? Now, Harry and Meghan have not been given a happy welcome home by the King. More on that to come with Gavin Gray. And also, the UK is cracking down on Israel. It is 16 to 6.
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6: Yeah, we've got new numbers on how students are comparing with the rest of the world, and it's very good news, and we'll have an interview about that in a couple of minutes' time. But first to Gavin Gray in the UK and Europe. Hello, Gavin.
7: Hi there, Andrew.
6: So France and Canada and now the UK, they're cracking down on Israel's actions in the West Bank and in Gaza.
7: Yes, it's not going down very well with Israel. But first of all, the UK has announced sanctions that have gone much further than expected, and certainly a lot further than they might have done under our previous Prime Minister, Sir Keir Starmer. So the sanctions are against companies and individuals who provide services for settlement expansion, and also the refusal of license applications for arms that contribute to the occupation. The language used was really quite startling. The Foreign Secretary, Ed Miliband, said that what is going on in the West Bank amounts to ethnic cleansing. That's something that really ministers would not have said before. Now, Israel has shot back. The Foreign Minister Gideon Saar said, right, okay, we're going to close the British consulate in Jerusalem. We're going to remove British representatives from the International Gaza Support Center in southern Israel and terminate British activities to train Palestinian Authority forces and also denial of entry to Israel for 12 British MPs and other representatives. So that's what they're shooting back on. But this seems to be the start, I think, of a big and fairly significant move by this government to really, really crack down and try and put the pressure on Israel.
6: Now, meanwhile, King Charles hasn't really put out the welcome mat for Harry and Meghan, who's come home.
7: Indeed not. No, quite a surprise, this. So all of a sudden, a letter went out to the representatives of the king, but also to other people as well, basically saying that while Prince Harry and Meghan are back in the UK, they are here as private citizens and not working royals. Now, that means they cannot use the titles His and Her Royal Highness. They remain private citizens, and any visits and any official things they go to are not royally official. They are doing so in their private capacity. And now it's materialized that despite saying, oh, and Meghan and Harry knew about this, Meghan and Harry say, we didn't know about it until shortly before that letter went out. And they're said to be slightly surprised by it. But I think this is the king definitely setting out a few of his own red lines, not to try and get the public into confusing an official royal visit that, say, Prince William might be conducting, and an unofficial one like Prince Harry might be conducting, and to put that clear water between the pair. This is all no doubt part of the agreements and discussions about Meghan and Harry moving back to the UK. But yeah, lots of eyebrows being raised about, did the kings and the officials really not involve Harry and Meghan in this letter earlier than 1 hour before it was released? Anyway, it doesn't look like all those family rifts have, Andrew, yet to be resolved.
6: Well, I think the king is worried that, you know, Harry's going to turn up to an event and he's going to ka-ching, ka-ching and do some back pocket sort of stuff. And he doesn't want that happening because William doesn't do that either. Gavin, I thank you so much. It is 10 to 6.
5: News Talk ZB.
6: Want some good news as you wake up this morning? We've got the numbers out on how students are comparing with the rest of the world. It's the PISA stuff, and it is good. According to that PISA report, looks like we've done a lot to close the gap from our results in 2022. In science, we're better than the OECD average. We're making gains in maths and science. And much of that seems to be maybe the rest of the world is getting a bit worse. But at the same time, maybe we're getting a bit better. So what is happening? Steve McCracken is the chair of the Secondary Principals Association, joins us now. Good morning to you, Steve.
8: Good morning, Andrew. How are you?
6: Good. What did you take from the results? Is the rest of the world getting worse, or are we actually getting better?
8: Well, the data says that the rest of the world's getting worse, isn't it? So, yeah, that's a little bit concerning in a global perspective. However, it's really pleasing to see that we have maintained our current scores and percentages that the students have achieved since 2022. So that's a real positive from my perspective.
6: Well, hold on. Are we better or not?
8: I think we have maintained. I wouldn't say we're better.

0: data, but I think that there's it's pleasing in terms of the rest of the world's declining and we have maintained. So, yeah, I think that there's a positive to take from that.
1: So the minister will be claiming that we've had a turnaround if we're just still at the same level, but the rest of the world has got worse. Was that actually a turnaround?
0: I wouldn't say personally it's a complete turnaround, but it's a real positive sign. It's a sign that our teachers are working really hard. And I think that there's some real positives that we can take out of there, particularly in the improvement in the disadvantaged students, and particularly in science.
1: So, well, that's true. That's what I like the most about it, because during COVID, of course, they were the ones that were impacted the most. When you look at the rest of the world as well, there's economic headwinds there, and maybe that is affecting them. And we're affected by the same headwinds, but it's not affecting us. So that's the good news, that our poorer kids are doing better.
0: Fundamentally, and how good is that? It's so good to see that gap is potentially not getting as big as the rest of the world, but there's still some work to do as well, isn't there, Andrew? I think that there's we should be in that top 10 countries in the world in this particular testing score, and we've got some real work to do still in the next few years.
1: Stephen, I thank you for your time today. That is Steve McCracken, who is the Secondary Principals Association Chair. Five countries had scores similar to New Zealand: United Kingdom, Canada, Australia, Finland and the States. 77 countries had science scores lower than us, including Sweden, Germany and Norway. 7 countries scored significantly higher than us. China, of course. New Zealand has a simple ranking of 10th amongst all the participating countries in PISA. But that doesn't mean, the mean score is actually not that much different from the 8th ranked United Kingdom and the 13th ranked United States. So if I was going to be a teacher giving this a mark, it would probably be a C+. More work to do.
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1: Okay, I've changed my mind. Not a C+. I'm going to give it a B-, tending towards a B. We are certainly holding our own and the rest of the world is going backwards. Here's a text from Carl. He thought that criticism of the improvements was perhaps politically motivated. But he does say now that we have a decent education system again under the National Party coalition, this is good. And he wants to talk about his nephew who was struggling to read and struggling to do maths. And now he's up at the average where he should be for his age. So that is a good thing, and it is nice to wake up to that sort of stuff. And it's nice to wake up to Mike Hosking.
9: I reckon it is too. What did you conclude out of that? I couldn't work out whether
1: we have certainly held our own.
9: So we're holding our own in a slipping world.
1: In a slipping world, because, and it's all about inequity, in that the poorer the poorer are not educating very well, so the rest of the world's got a bit poorer, so that their standards are slipping.
9: I'm not sure whether that's good, is it?
1: I don't know.
9: Going nowhere in a world that's getting worse is...
1: Well, look, there's 8th, which is the UK, and then there's 13th, which is the United States, so we are 10th right now, and then right at the top is China, which is only 4 provinces that actually do the PISA stuff, and they are miles ahead of us.
9: They are. Anyway, Erica Stanford on that this morning. Warriors have sold out, so we'll talk to Cameron George about that. I mean, selling out's not really a thing, is it? I mean,
1: but how many people were so angry yesterday when the tickets sold out in minutes and they're members and they can't get in because the ground is 25,000?
9: Yeah, but what do you
1: if
9: do?
1: You need a 50,000-seater stadium...
9: Going there, they'll be going. It's a funny story. It's a weird story here. No one wants to say they're going to Eden Park, but in Australia, if you read the Australian media, they're going to Eden Park. It's already a done deal.
1: Are you talking to Cameron George?
9: Yes, talking to Cameron George. So we'll do all of that and more. And Politics Wednesday for you after 8.
1: Fantastic stuff. Good to have you back. Good to see you're still healthy. See you tomorrow, maybe. I don't know. Thank you to producer Kenzie.

0: As soon as I had my hearing aids in, I couldn't believe it. 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I could hear all the birds in the trees. I got in the car and I heard the blinker sound for the first time. I could hear all the flats, kind of crazy. I had never noticed that before. Hearing aids make you more alive.
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10: It's 6 o'clock and 0 degrees in Christchurch, Kia ora. I'm Claire Sherwood. Investigators will return to the scene of a fatal helicopter crash in North Canterbury this morning. Emergency services were called to Airwell and Waimakariri before 5:30 last night. Light was quickly disappearing, leaving responders to scour the wreckage and surrounding paddocks by torchlight. Police say the pilot, the sole occupant, died at the scene. Disadvantaged students are closing the gap with their wealthier peers. The latest PISA results show New Zealand students still outperform the OECD average in maths, science and reading at 15 years old, but overall achievements declined over the past two decades. Jamie Cunningham reports.
11: Last year's scores were all similar to the last report in 2022. Girls again outperformed boys in reading, while boys did better in maths. A persistent achievement gap remains between advantaged and disadvantaged students, but it's narrowed in the last 4 years, largely because disadvantaged students performed better.
10: A Rotorua neighbourhood's in shock as police launch a triple homicide investigation into the deaths of a woman and two children. The children's bodies were found in the home in a suburb of Glenholm on Monday night. A woman died there from her injuries. A man's been charged with assaulting a person in a family relationship and will reappear in court next month. Mayor Tania Tapsell says her thoughts are with the victims.
12: We know that our community wants answers and police are continuing to investigate that, and we hope to hear from them shortly on exactly what's happened, but importantly, how can we prevent this in future?
10: Confidence is climbing among Canterbury businesses. Business Canterbury's latest quarterly survey shows 72% expect the economy to strengthen over the next year, up 20% since May. A similar number are planning to take on staff and invest. Chief Executive Leanne Watson says businesses are looking beyond short-term uncertainty and positioning themselves for long-term growth.
13: Most businesses now accept that uncertainty and change is just constant, and so they're really looking at what are the things that they can control within their own organisations and that they manage those things as best they can.
10: Some unanswered questions as National pledges to change the way international visitor levy revenue is divvied up. The party will campaign on a plan to put aside $100 million for conservation, $50 million for tourism, and pass the remaining revenue to councils. How much each council receives will be based on their share of international visitor nights. Restaurant Association General Manager Nicola Waldron says it's still unclear how exactly this would be executed.
14: Whether there is any change in the way that the fund is accessed, whether there'll be sort of contestable funding aspects.
10: And some South Island ski fields are squeezing every last run out of winter. Mount Huss and the Remarkables will run through to the end of the school holidays in mid-October, while Coronet Peak is closing a week earlier. Cadrona has also extended its season by a week, running through until October 18. NZ Ski Chief Executive Paul Anderson says snow cover is now the best it's been all season, but skier numbers are still slightly down on last year because of a later start.
15: We're about 2 weeks late getting going at Remarkables and 3 weeks late getting going at Mount Hutt. So that lost a little bit of momentum early in the season.
10: That's News Talk ZB News with Spark for Business.
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16: Denise Talks ZB Sport. Warriors coach Andrew Webster is welcoming the versatility of Chance Nickel-Klukstar. He remains on the wing for Saturday's NRL League finals match against the Dolphins at Mount Smart, allowing Tane Tuopiki to continue at fullback. Webster says he holds that level of adaptability in high regards.
17: Played international footy, played in the grand final, plays fullback, wing, centre, played him at 5'8 a bit. We love him, and he's going to bring a lot of experience and intensity.
16: Forward Jackson Ford, who was leading the Dally M Awards when he suffered a torn pectoral muscle in June, is named to make his return off the bench. NRL coverage with Pit Stop. 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Black Caps white ball skipper Mitchell Santner has turned down an Australian T20 Big Bash League 2-year deal with the Adelaide Strikers in favour of playing more for New Zealand. The spin bowling all-round, whose place in the test side is dependent on conditions, has told the Herald he's prioritising the Red Bull series against India and Australia. Accepting the offer would have forced Santner to forfeit his NZC Central contract and potentially the captaincy. News Talk ZB's international cricket coverage with Resene premium quality paints and stains. And the All Blacks are vowing there'll be no cover-ups as they look to emerge from their four test series against the Springboks with a draw. They're staying at the Watergate Hotel in Washington, D.C. ahead of Sunday morning's final test in Baltimore. A break-in to the Democratic Party headquarters at that accommodation in June 1972 set in motion Richard Nixon's August 1974 resignation as American president.
18: Woodward! Bernstein! Get in here!
16: Carl Bernstein and Bob Woodward led breaks on the story for the Washington Post via a source called Deep Throat, which resulted in the film All the President's Men. Coach Dave Rennie has been pressed for details by News Talk ZB.
19: It's an amazing city, eh? So, I think the boys have... I saw them on scooters early on, racing around, having a look at various monuments and so on. Yeah, but I don't think they'd know anything about Nixon.
16: Hi, I'm Nick Bewley. That's News Talk ZB Sport with Generate. It's 6:06. Mike Hosking is next.
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10: A bit of frost about this morning and low cloud to go with it, but should then clear to a mainly fine day. Northeasterlies turning lighter northwesterly by this evening. The high 16 degrees, overnight down to 5. Right now it's 0 degrees on News Talk ZB.
9: News Talk ZB Christchurch, time saver traffic.
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0: 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The big names talk to Mike. The Mike Hosking Breakfast with Range Rover. British luxury, classic elegance, modern reinvention. 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
21: Good morning and welcome to the new report card on our educational results. Small clue looks good. Warriors sell out. Paul Cole, we're going to host the World Champs, which is exciting. Another report on our economic recovery shows an increasingly bullish outlook. Mark and Ginny, Politics Wednesday, of course, after 8. Richard Arnold in America, Steve Price looks at Australia for us.
0: Hosking.
21: Welcome to the day, 6:07. There's a logic, I think, to what National produced in replacing the bed tax finally. ACT will claim it as their idea, of course, which is fine. What's important is, does it make sense? Answer, yes. Was there a problem? Answer, yes. Areas with smallish rating bases don't have the income to provide the infrastructure required. Would a bed tax have addressed that? Yes. But who would be paying? Answer, mainly you and me. Locals pay more than international visitors would because we book more beds. And so, the source of the funds became the solution. The visitor levy solves the problem, mainly because it's paid for by visitors. At $100, no one's going to blink, although I note there is a promise not to increase the levy for 3 years, in a nod to the fact some still believe that a fee to enter a country is allegedly an impediment. All I know post-COVID is the world has gone literally nuts. We will pay anything to go to other places. I've got no reason to believe that a £43 or a $59 US dollar bill stop. It's not going to stop you hopping on a plane in Dallas or London to land in New Zealand. I note that Auckland will get 19 million, Queenstown 17 million, which shows what sort of business Queenstown is doing, and or perhaps what sort of business Auckland isn't or should be doing. Anyway, this is another example of practical solutions to problems easily solved. See, the Nats have got caught up slightly in the no new taxes bit that makes up the mainstay of their campaign, and they would have done well to have adopted all of this before they rolled out their initial idea a month or so back, you remember, which was no new taxes. Oh, apart from the bed tax. Then, having worked that out and dumped it, local mayors went berserk in that classic New Zealand knee-jerk, hit-the-roof type of way that so many do. But key point, we got there in the end. This is the stuff that serves a government well. Recognise a problem, provide a solution that is simple, workable, and in this case, paid for by somebody else.
0: News of the world in 90 seconds.
21: Welcome to Sanctuary Wednesday as Britain pulls the trigger on Israel.
22: To those who finance or facilitate illegal settlements, let me say this. You will face the full force of UK sanctions. Yeah. Settlements are illegal. They should not be promoted in our country.
21: Israel not thrilled.
23: The accusations made today by the Foreign Secretary in the British Parliament were outrageous lies. Unfortunately, a hostile Labour government is in office, systematically acting against the State of Israel.
21: But Labour unified.
24: The whole purpose of this is to try and demonstrate to the Israeli government, whoever is in power, that actually the only way forward is the two-state solution, and they can't undermine that prospect for the Palestinian people and also for Israelis themselves.
21: Our Conservatives see it as something else, of
25: course.
21: What
25: we reject here is not the intent, but the performative politics, the acting without the widest of support that leaves our envoys weaker and their voices irrelevant.
21: Britain's also got travel issues overnight. Planes are going nowhere due to air traffic issues.
26: The staff have been very good, but and everyone on the plane has been very patient. We have young children, we have children running up and down in the middle. But everything's okay at the moment, so we don't know how long we're going to be stuck in this plane.
21: Well, I can actually answer that question because we got a daughter overnight who was stuck in one of the planes, and the answer was 4 hours before the flight got cancelled, before she's now literally sitting on a train going back to where she started from at the beginning of the day. Across the waterway, they're called the Channel, yet more thieves have nicked yet more paintings.
27: They were equipped with, if I may say so, an electric knife or a metal saw, whatever you want to call it. They cut through the bolts holding the frames of Renoir's paintings in place.
21: Here's the funny thing. They got four of them. They dropped two in the garden, so there's still two missing. News of the world and a bit of thievery in 90. Sanctuary business. So, yes, Britain has a crack at the West Bank. Penny Wong via Australia is going to do something allegedly similar shortly. They're not joining the UK by banning commercial activity with settlements on the West Bank, but they are doing some sort of sanctions to be announced allegedly today. Canada officially started their $27.6 billion worth of US sanctions. They've got agricultural equipment, they've got paper, they've got household appliances, tariffs. We're talking about steel, aluminium, that's all underway. And then the Treasury Department, we're back in America now, the Treasury Department is sanctioning 27 Iranian airlines. And the obvious thing with that is, who knew there were 27 Iranian airlines to sanction? But there you go, 12 past 6.
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21: Little bit of rain, but George arrived at Eton overnight for his first day of high school, which is very exciting. He goes to a school that was founded by King Henry, who was, well, of course, have been some sort of distant relative in 1440. 270 students, 25 dormitories. All it will cost you is about $130,000-ish a year in fees. But 20 of the country's 59 prime ministers come from Eton, so his education continues. 15 past 6. Now, from Shaw and Partners, Andrew Kelleher, good morning.
7: Yeah, very good morning, Mike.
21: I've got a lot of good news here, I think, this morning. Manufacturing, so this is from Stats, right?
7: Yeah, so Stats New Zealand, so it's all a little bit highbrow, but we'll try and sort of break it down and make it relatively accessible. So Stats New Zealand released a suite of data yesterday. This will all feed into those forecasts for the second quarter GDP, which, as a reminder, that's due for release next week. So this is called the business financial data. Quite wide-reaching, covers things like sales and purchases, salaries and wages, amongst other stuff. Look, it's a little bit dated. It is for the second quarter, and we are in the last month of the third quarter. But at a very high level, across all of the data, sales were up 8.9% on the June 25 quarter, which is pretty good. Purchases were up 10%, salaries and wages up 3.7%. And on a seasonally adjusted basis, if I look from the March to the June quarter, sales rose across 13 of the 14 industry categories. So all very good. Now, there is a specific focus in this on manufacturing and what is referred to as the economic survey of manufacturing. Now, seasonally adjusted versus the previous quarter, the volume of total manufacturing sales rose 0.8%. Values, though, rose 3.1%. So very much helped by a big lift in the value and volume of meat and dairy products which come into that sort of manufacturing area. Versus the same quarter last year, the value of sales rose 10%. So that's a healthy lift. And if I just sort of pass my eye across some of the other data, one thing that was notable was a good lift in forestry and logging. Sales there up 11%. The general takeaway, Mike, that these numbers, I think, on net are positive for second quarter GDP.
16: Yeah.
7: I'm not really sure. We don't really get an indication of what the economists' expectations were, but it's one of the final pieces for those sort of second quarter growth forecasts, which we will be put out of our misery and find out next week.
8: Do you know what? I wouldn't be surprised at a positive number for Q2. Not by much, but I wouldn't be surprised to the upside.
7: If you look at some of the pieces that go into the puzzle that we've seen over the last few weeks, there has been a tendency for them to surprise a little bit to the upside.
8: Yeah, I look forward to that. Now, what happened to this property thing yesterday you were talking about in Australia?
7: Well, there was just all sorts going on in Australia yesterday. There's almost too much to sort of handle. But so across the Tasman yesterday we talked about the AFR Property Summit in Sydney, and yesterday it was all about residential property, all doom and gloom. It's the big topic in Australia at the moment. As part of the day, there was a Q&A with RBA Assistant Governor Sarah Hunter. Now, this has generated some headlines because basically she said that the RBA may have to raise rates to control inflation. Well, that's fairly conditional. Two, we probably already knew that. But that she also said the bank is concerned about inflation. I think importantly said that risks are skewed to the upside. Also acknowledged the role of the interest rate increases the RBA has put through have had on the slowing of the property market. Mike, there was lots of general concern over the day. We had headlines like the property downturn will be larger and deeper than the last three cycles. I thought the ANZ Global Chief Economist made a very valid point. He basically highlighted that if you've been in Australia and you've been invested, there's been an absolutely massive rise in property prices over the last 30 years. So you're just giving back a little bit of that. Look, there was other data in Australia yesterday. Westpac consumer confidence, that fell 5.2%, so 88.9 to 84.4. So household finance is coming under a bit of pressure. High fuel, rate rise fears, that housing downturn starting to impact on sort of the sentiment amongst homeowners. NAB business confidence, it also fell. It was some pretty negative news yesterday, actually. The NAB, Mike, the NAB business confidence is at the weakest level since the pandemic. And there's a big problem with profitability. That's the primary driver of deterioration in conditions. If I look at sort of how it all panned out on the day, the one thing I would note is that the ASX 200, the share market fell. But where we notice it, Mike, the cross rate, I think I mentioned this already this week. So Kiwi dollar against the Aussie dollar is now hitting basically 13-year lows. It almost hit 81 cents overnight, so we're very weak against the Aussie. Those Aussies sort of skiing in Queenstown enjoying the tail end of the season, they'll be loving it. Not so good for us going the other way.
8: No, indeed not, although cyclically speaking, I know which side of the Tasman I'd rather be on at the moment. What are the numbers?
7: So, the US markets, oil unfortunately crept up and got close to $100 overnight. So that's freaking markets out a little bit. The Dow Jones is down about 1%, 525 points, 52,890. The S&P 500 down a third of a percent, 7691 there. But the Nasdaq only down 31 points, 0.12%, 26,474. Overnight, the FTSE 100 lost 10 points, 10,811, just a small fall. The Nikkei, though, had a big fall, down 1.7%, 65,269. 0.2% gain on the Shanghai Composite, 3940. As I said, in Australasia, though, we were generally weaker. The ASX 200 down 1%. 8920 the close there, and the NZX 50 unfortunately down 149 points, down over 1%, despite a nice lift in Kathmandu, KMD Brands, but 13,792 the close there. Kiwi dollar against the US 0.5857, against the Aussie 0.8110, 0.5038 euro, 0.4326 against the pound, 90.36 Japanese yen. Gold is trading at $4,388. Brent crude has come back from those higher levels, as you're just under $97 now.
8: Okay, mate. See you tomorrow. Andrew Kelleher, Shaw and Partners.
9: Hosking.
8: Lawrence Wong, who runs Singapore, is getting a pay rise, and their argument in Singapore is if you put the pay up, you get better people.
11: which is interesting. Now, he already gets $2.2 million, which is more than any other leader in the world, so he's going to donate the increase to charity. It's a 60% increase. Hong Kong, a guy called John Lee, gets $719,000. Switzerland's president gets $600,000. Trump gets $400,000, and the British prime minister gets $230,000. And Luxon somewhere in between there, but it's good money if you can get it.
8: 622.
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16: Carbon auction was held yesterday. Not that you'll get any coverage in New Zealand on this. Fabulous day for the carbon auction. So price set at a minimum $71. This was luck. The Hipkins yesterday was telling us that the carbon credits are too cheap. So he wants to put them higher. But at 71, I can tell you what got sold yesterday. Guess how many got sold yesterday? None. Guess how many people turned up? No one. Guess how many bids there were? None. So all that stuff that wasn't sold yesterday then gets put into the last auction of the year, which is in December. And guess how many will be sold there? None. 625.
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16: Now, Venice Film Festival, which seems to have been going on forever now, they've got the new Elon doco. So Alex Gibney, they suggest he's the most influential documentarian in the world. He's done some work on Steve Jobs, Elizabeth Holmes and the Rolling Stones, but the one I like was in Restless Dreams, which is the music of Paul Simon. Goes on forever. You've got to be a massive Paul Simon fan, and no one's a bigger Paul Simon fan than I am. And even I, at 3 hours, thought to myself, I've seen enough Paul. Anyway, he's been putting this Musk thing together since 2022.
17: 3, 2, 1.
18: He's possibly the greatest living inventor.
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22: He's chaotic, random, capricious,
23: manifestly cruel, and selfish.
24: In a science fiction novel, he would not be the hero.
25: He is a man who has lost his mind.
26: He's a fascist!
27: Elon is a nuke.
16: Resell me. Comes in at just under 4 hours. So that's in cinemas the 16th of October. So next time you get up on a Saturday morning and you want to write your entire Saturday off, just go to the movie and watch that for movies and watch that for a while. Now, more good news, by the way. Business New Zealand have got another read on the New Zealand economy, and it's good news. The details right after the news, which is next.
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17: It's 6:30 and 0 degrees in Christchurch. Kia ora, I'm Claire Sherwood. Investigations continue into a fatal helicopter crash in North Canterbury. Police were called to Airwell just before 5:30 last night following reports a light aircraft was in distress near the Waimakariri Aerodrome. A resident described hearing a loud bang and seeing a wreckage outside. The pilot, who was the sole occupant, was killed. The scene has been secured overnight and the Civil Aviation Authority will attend this morning's recovery and examination work. Plenty of work to do to close the achievement gap between disadvantaged and advantaged students. PISA results find that gaps narrowed in the last 4 years, largely because disadvantaged students performed better. It follows a sharp fall in 2022, suggesting a recovery to pre-COVID level. The numbers also show New Zealand students remain above the OECD average across maths, reading and science. Secondary Principals Association Chairman Steve McCracken told Andrew Dickens, they're good results amidst a global slide.
28: We should be in that top 10 countries in the world in this particular testing score. And yeah, we've got some real work to do still in the next few years.
17: Queenstown's mayor says National's alternative to a bed tax is better than nothing. The party's pledging to change how the international visitor levy is spent, pouring $100 million into conservation a year and $50 million for tourism. The rest would be dished out to councils based on how many international visitor nights they get. Queenstown would get $17.1 million in the first year, with John Glover telling Andrew Dickens that's a start.
29: It's not as good as a local accommodation levy, but it's better than what we've got at the moment, which is very, very little.
17: Greenpeace is calling Labour's climate policy unambitious. The party is promising a rapid review of the emissions trading scheme, but is not committing to pricing livestock emissions. Leader Chris Hipkins says introducing agriculture to the ETS won't be the first port of call for a Labour-led government. Greenpeace Programme Director Niamh O'Flynn says a review is unwarranted when we know the fix is pricing ag emissions.
7: A pretty nothing policy announcement from a party that once claimed that climate change was the nuclear-free moment of the day, and I really hope that this isn't the end of it and we see better.
17: A Whanganui police officer has been accused of tipping off suspected drug dealers about planned search warrants. Kate Rickard has the story.
8: Senior Constable Peter Elliott Gray is facing multiple charges in relation to offending last year, including drug possession. Court documents released to Open Justice show the 61-year-old's alleged to have unlawfully searched a restricted database and alerted drug suppliers of planned police search warrants. Police have told our newsroom Gray is suspended on full pay.
17: And the country's 10 mobile speed camera trailers have been vandalised at least 18 times since they were rolled out in September. Data released to Newstalk ZB under the Official Information Act shows between September last year and last month, cameras have been graffitied 11 times and had their tyres slashed once. Jacob Jones reports.
9: They've been damaged in other ways 6 times. The cameras are installed on big trailers which can be moved anywhere they're deemed necessary. Most of the vandalism is being reported in Manawatu, Whanganui, Waikato and Canterbury, with one case each reported in Auckland and Southland.
17: That's Newstalk ZB News with Spark for Business.
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10: To Newstalk ZB Sport, a thriller in the opening US Tennis Open women's quarterfinal. Craig Gabriel reports from New York.
11: Aryna Sabalenka is held on by her fingertips. It appeared she was on the way out as Linda Noskova had a break in the final set, but the Czech played a sloppy game to let Sabalenka back in. She went on to win 7-6, 3-6, 7-6, finishing with a second serve ace. Had Sabalenka lost, she would have lost the number one ranking and ended her run of 6 consecutive years, reaching at least the semis at the Open. Her chances of hanging on to number one remain in the balance. If Elena Rybakina wins her match and reaches the semis, she'll get number one.
10: Sabalenka won the deciding tiebreaker 10-7. Tennis coverage with Eye Institute. Discover a world free of glasses and contacts. Warriors fullback Charles Nicholl-Klukstar is crediting positional competition with helping adapt his defensive-minded game this NRL league season. The 31-year-old's been named on the wing in place of with the injured absence of Dallin Watene-Zelezniak for Saturday's playoff with the Dolphins at home. Taintuo Piki is at fullback. The pair desire the same number one jersey, but Nicholl-Klukstar says he can learn from Tuo Piki's attacking game.
12: I've had a really good role model in that area with team, been in the fullback role for majority of this year, and he's done a really great job. As for me, it's just seeing how I can take a few leaves out of his book and add it to mine.
10: Meanwhile, Ruben Cotter is free to play in the NRL finals for the North Queensland Cowboys against the Cronulla Sharks after his lawyer convinced the judiciary to downgrade a high tackle charge from grade 2 to grade 1. NRL coverage with Pit Stop. Get a free warranted fitness check with every easy service. And British cyclist Matthew Brennan has sprinted to a fourth stage victory on the 16th leg of the Vuelta a España, his maiden Grand Tour. Wout van Aert delivered the 21-year-old to the front of the peloton on Spain's southern coast. Local rider Enric Mas has kept a 2 minute and 6 second lead in the general classification. I'm Nick Bewley. That's Newstalk ZB Sport with Generate. It's 6:35. Mike Hosking is next.
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17: A bit of frost about this morning and areas of morning low cloud. Otherwise, should clear to a mainly fine Wednesday. Northeasterlies turning lighter northwesterly by this evening. The high today, 16 degrees. Overnight, down to 5. Tomorrow, Thursday, occasional rain. Northerlies turning southwesterly and the high will be 11. Right now, it is 0 degrees on Newstalk ZB.
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13: Feel the warmth of Fiji, book with House of Travel. Good morning, the southern and northern motorways are flowing well. No delays yet on Brougham Street. Looking pretty good there both ways between Barrington and Opawa Road. Ferry Road, Free flowing all the way through to Moorhouse, again on Papanui and Johns. Fiji Airways flies direct from Christchurch to the warmth of Fiji four times a week. Time saver traffic and travel.
1: 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It's the Mike Hosking Breakfast with Bailey's Real Estate, covering all your real estate needs. 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
16: New Zealand, Canada v the US, as you were, the tariffs are in effect as of today. They're also voting in New Hampshire. That's an interesting race. I'll detail some of that for you and Richard Arnold in there shortly. 23-7, another new forecast though right now for New Zealand Inc. It cements the idea the recovery is well and truly on. We've had Moody's, Westpac, and Fometrics all suggesting growth is here and accelerating. Business New Zealand this morning, they got a broad-based report. Tells us manufacturing is in expansion, tourism arrivals, they're up. Construction is forecast to hit $65 billion by 2030. Unemployment's peaked. That's good. GDP could be 3% by 2028. Now, John Pask is the New Zealand Business New Zealand Chief Economist and is with us. John, very good morning to you.
14: Good morning.
16: I do note a variation between Westpac Infometrics and you on this GDP number going forward. Are we still in the area of the unknown? Are you pretty bullish on your number?
14: These are actually bank forecasts, so businesses, mainly myself, has done the commentary around those, but the actual forecasts themselves are bank forecasts. So there's certainly still a lot of uncertainty in the world, I mean, particularly in terms of geopolitical risks. But broadly speaking, sector performance is actually improving quite strongly.
16: What's your read on 3% by 28? Does that max out our productivity? In other words, the wheels start to wobble at about 3% plus?
14: No, I think productivity is still a big issue. But, looking at it, there's still strong demand in terms of the agricultural sector, for dairy, beef. But there are some risks there in terms of the inflation side. Input costs are still pretty high. And, we're still holding out for what happens in the Middle East. So, there are potential risks there. But by and large, businesses are just getting on and doing business. And, we were slightly surprised with this, an upcoming election and, potential risks surrounding policy changes. But businesses are basically saying, look, we are concerned, but we're moving forward.
16: Yeah, I get that vibe too, and that's what a war will do for you. An election is nothing compared to a war. If you can go through a war and, the whole world's upended and who the hell knows what's going to happen tomorrow, you've just at some point got to get on with it, don't you? And therefore, election's just another day at the office.
14: Yeah, I think, though, that they are important. I mean, we've done a lot of, it's really, really important. We're pretty much a market-based economy in New Zealand, so it's important that people have incentives to invest. We've got a strong regulatory framework and those sort of things. So they are important, but they're not the be-all and end-all, as it were.
16: Interesting that the jobs, I'm not seeing enough advertising, In other words, the people who want to enter the market for a job aren't being soaked up by the increase in job ads. You think that turns at some point, and is it a slow grind?
14: Yeah, I think it still is an issue for, we've got underutilisation, which basically means people want to work longer and it also includes the unemployed, as were. But, the level of youth unemployment has always been a problem. That is still reasonably high. Most forecasts are sort of saying, look, I think we're pretty close to the peak and things are improving from here on in.
16: Yeah, exactly. Do you have a read on Q2, by the way? We were talking to Andrew Kelleher a couple of moments ago. I wouldn't be surprised if it's to the upside. I mean, everyone thought it was going to be backwards, because of the war. I wouldn't be surprised if it's at least zero, if not, slightly positive.
14: Yeah, I think most of our indicators, and looking at our business conditions index, was basically pretty close to zero. So I think there might be marginal growth. Yeah, you're absolutely right. It looked like it was going to be a lot more negative. But I doubt if there's much growth in there at all. I mean, a lot of indicators sort of fell off the cliff a wee bit at the early stages. So, yeah.
16: Well, let's see next week and see what they say. Appreciate it, John. John Pask, who is the Business New Zealand Chief Economist. By the way, Canterbury. There was a funny headline. Canterbury businesses see light at the end of the tunnel. Now, that's just negativity, isn't it? Because when you look at the number from Business Canterbury yesterday, 72% expected the Canterbury economy to be stronger. 72%. In other words, the vast majority. There's no light at the end of the tunnel because there's no tunnel. Canterbury's been booming, for God's sake. Sentiment is 20 points higher. Investment intentions remain high. 71% plan to invest in property, plant and equipment, 12 points higher. 68% expected to hire extra staff. Increasingly focused on long-term opportunity. If I'd written that headline, I would have said Canterbury's booming. Still. See the difference? It's all about attitude. 18-2.
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16: Now, there's plenty of options where to invest your money, obviously, but with investing sales pitch, that's easy. Real question is, where is the proof? So Milford doesn't chase short-term performance by taking unnecessary risks. Anyone can look clever over a short period. A harder challenge, way harder challenge, is what happens over the longer run, you know, through market cycles, full market cycles. So here's the proof. Morningstar's June 26 report shows over the past 10 years, Milford's KiwiSaver plan is ranked number one for returns in growth and balance categories, number two in conservative. Milford's people have got their own KiwiSaver accounts in Milford, of course. Very same funds as the client. So the same ups, same downs, long-term thinking, active management, skin in the game. Another reason to choose Milford. The details at milfordasset.com. Past performance, not a reliable indicator, of course, of future performance. Investment involves risk and return, can be negative as well as positive. And Milford Funds Limited is the issuer of that KiwiSaver plan. So go to milfordasset.com to read the Milford KiwiSaver plan product disclosure statement.
1: Hosking.
16: Mike, great to see business confidence rising. One thing we haven't discussed is that business and business leaders have generally been vocal and willing to speak up both positively and negatively under the new coalition. In the previous term, there was a reluctance to criticise the previous government for fear of repercussions. Isn't that the truth, eh? That was one of the great learnings out of COVID. 6:45.
1: International correspondence with NZI Insurance. Peace of mind for New Zealand business.
16: Stateside, Richard Arnold, good morning.
22: Hey, mate, morning.
16: Trade war in full swing.
22: You know, not clear to most why this is happening. But yeah, at midnight, Canada's retaliatory tariffs

0: Quebec, Jean Charest, is saying,
1: "We're doing counter tariffs because we feel that we have to respond to an administration who seems to think that Canada should not exist."
0: You know, there's a lot of stupid talk going on like this from Scott Bessent, the U.S. Treasury Secretary.
2: A German Shepherd, and there was a dachshund that used to antagonize her at the at the playground, and it kind of reminds me of that. It kind of reminds me of that, and this little yipping dog.
0: So Canada as the little yipping dog. Well, that's going to smooth things for border businesses, isn't it? In Michigan, Minnesota, Maine, elsewhere, battleground states with the elections coming up soon. Likely, it won't affect Bessent, the billionaire. However, just how dumb is this is shown by the Trump warning today that Canadian aircraft manufacturer Bombardier may not be able to sell planes in the US of A soon. This is Trump's alert. While the company is headquartered in Canada, its main plant is in Kansas with US workers. In all, it is said to employ thousands of people across 20 US states because its supply chain includes 2,800 American companies. So the US and Canada are economically entwined, obviously, making this tariff war and the Trump bid to rename Lake Ontario Lake America or whatever. What's the word? Crazy. Meantime, bit of history. After 9/11, and we're just getting up to the 25th anniversary, the Canadian town of Gander, population 10,000, took in 38 commercial flights when planes to the US were being threatened, and they looked after 6,700 passengers who had come from away, as the latest stage show was called. While in the ensuing Afghan war, Canada contributed its largest military deployment since World War II, with some 165 Canadian troops being killed in those missions and many, many more being wounded. So, little yippin' dogs.
3: How worried are we about Hawaii?
0: There's a lot of problems over there, and unusual storm season. Just weeks ago, of course, we had the Big Island hit with the remnants of Hurricane Lala. Now it's Hurricane Lowell, which is a Category 3 when it approached, and now it's down to a Cat 1, but still causing serious floods, damaging winds and mudslides to Kauai and soon to Oahu. It's also led to something they have never seen before, warnings of possible tornadoes, leading officials to say, stay inside, folks.
4: If you don't have to leave your house, your house is probably your safest bet.
0: Yeah, they've had about 60 centimeters of rain in some areas. Some coastal hotels and condos have had flooding. Some were hit by ocean waves, so that's not great, is it? That's forced evacuations. One tourist couple there for a honeymoon says,
5: "We don't know what a hurricane is."
0: Well, they're finding out. Honeymoon to remember.
3: Okay, mate, see you in a couple of days. Richard Arnold, stateside. As I mentioned, New Hampshire's in play today. It's a Senate race. We've got Chris Pappas, favoured to win the Democratic nomination, but Chris is up against a socialist called Karishma Manzoor, so that's an interesting race. John Sununu, the name is famous, expected to get the GOP nod. He faces off against a guy called Scott Brown. Jean Shaheen is a name, if you follow this, that you will know. Jean's retiring, so that's an open race, as they say. Interesting also in the courts. The Pentagon went to fire some of the Stars and Stripes, it's a publication. They fired them, they got sued. But the U.S. District Court Judge Trevor McFadden yesterday denied them restraining order requests from Stars and Stripes, the publisher and the editor-in-chief. Once again, plaintiffs ultimately failed to carry the significant burden to show that they are clearly entitled to a preliminary injunction. In other words, it seems the Pentagon can, in fact, legally sack them. 10 away from 7.
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7: A high of 16 degrees. Investigations continue into fatal helicopter crash in North Canterbury. Disadvantaged students closing the gap with wealthier peers. In sport, the US Tennis Open quarterfinals start with a thriller, and the South Island High Country Farm in a forced sale after honey businesses collapse owing millions. NZHerald.co.nz.
6: 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Time saver traffic.
8: 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The Southern Motorway and Northern Motorways are flowing well. No delays yet on Brougham Street between Barrington and Opawa Road. Ferry Road flowing well, heading towards Morehouse again on Papanui and Johns Roads. 0800 Jammed updates us. 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
7: A couple of really weird things yesterday in Australia. So one is that the mushroom killer, Erin Patterson, she's on the GLP-1s in prison paid for by the state. And everyone going, what the hell? How you get three life sentences, but she goes, can I be on the GLP-1s? They go, no problems. So we'll talk to Steve about that later. But even better than that was this guy Pickering that Steve alerted us to on Monday. Warren, Victorian leader for One Nation. Turns out his mum's the nut job. So Warren was accused, it was the most extraordinary thing, he was doing a live, it was 6 o'clock last night, I couldn't believe what I was watching. His whole family's there. So, because of course the accusation was he used the drugs and he was a sexual deviant and all that sort of stuff. So he holds a press conference, his family's all there, mum's on the gear, has been for years apparently, and she's some sort of psycho who sort of goes around blackmailing family members. And they're explaining all this, his brother was standing there explaining all this. And he said, yes, I did, and I utilised illegal drugs, a bit of speed, some of the amphetamine, some of the ecstasy, some of the marijuana. But then somebody from the One Nation Party goes, oh, this is a good story. This is an excellent story, because this is the sort of person you want. You want the person who's sort of redeemed themselves and become, and he's normal. And this is what we're looking for in politics. So anyway, that was all unfolding. So Steve with us in a couple of hours' time, 5 away from 7.
6: All the ins and the outs. It's The Biz on the Mike Hosking Breakfast with 2Degrees. 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
7: Right, Cotality are back this morning with some house insights. They're mapping the market report. We're into the suburbs this morning. 79% of suburbs recorded falls in the last 3 months in terms of value. 1,422 suburbs. National median is just under $800,000 these days, about $797. 300 either held or increased. 750 dropped by a bit more than 1%, while the rest dropped by less than 1%. So it's a pretty flat market, really, isn't it, when you look at it that way? Townhouses are your problem, though. 74% recorded drops, 22 areas saw drops of 5% or more since June. Regional New Zealand, what can I tell you? Median values just below 700. Plenty still to be found under 600. So you get your 5%. I got more on this later. You get your 5%. The National Party announced this the other day. You got $600,000, right? What's 5% of $600,000? $30,000. So young people can see that. They can get that. They can save that. That's real. So these are practical problems being solved. Pukenui, Northland, biggest increase of 5.1. You're booming. Pairoa, up 4.9. Castle Cliff in Pānanui, up 4.5%. Kutu in Rotorua, 4.4. Big centres, absolute cluster. Auckland and Wellington. If you're in a townhouse in Auckland or Wellington, give up. It's a mess. Values are down 11% in Beachlands. If you're in a townhouse in Beachlands, Crimea River, 10% in Mungaree, 9% in Kingsland, 10.7% in Kelvin and Wellington. Mind you, Kelvin's nice. I mean, you may be losing value in Kelvin, but at least you'll have the view. You can look at the harbour. Most of Kelvin, you can see the harbour. So even though it's not worth as much as it was, you're going, oh, look at the harbour. They reckon all the economic news from your Infometrics, your Westpacs and stuff, we've reached the bottom, is what they're saying as far as housing's concerned. We have reached the bottom. So by the time you, and this townhouse thing, I've tried to say, the other thing is, I was reading a story the other day about the townhouses, this particularly in Christchurch, and this is this modern council crap where they're trying to build things that people don't want. So they're building townhouses with no garages, thinking that that's a thing. You know, people like cars, and you buy your house and you've got no garage, so where are you parking your car? You're parking it on the street. And what's that do? Clogs the street, doesn't it? You know, work it all through. Good news in education, though. New numbers from the PISA tests that we participate in. The minister is with us shortly.
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6: 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The Mike Hosking Breakfast with Range Rover. 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
16: It's 7 o'clock and minus 1 degree in Christchurch. Kia ora, I'm Claire Sherwood. Investigations are continuing into a fatal helicopter crash in North Canterbury. Police were called to Airwell just before 5:30pm yesterday, following reports a light home-built aircraft was in distress near the Waimakariri Aerodrome. A resident describes hearing a loud bang and then seeing the wreckage outside. Emily Ansell reports.
17: The pilot and sole occupant was killed and the scene secured overnight. The Civil Aviation Authority has been notified and will attend today's recovery and examination work as part of its investigation. Police say they're supporting the family.
16: Also today, New Zealand students remain above international achievement averages despite a long-term decline. The latest PISA results show our 15-year-olds still outperform the OECD average in maths, science and reading. Education reporter Jamie Cunningham has more.
18: New Zealand ranked 10th in science with similar results to 2022, but 19% of students are now low achievers in the subject, up 5 points on 2006. In maths, 29% are below the baseline proficiency level, nearly double 2 decades ago, although that's unchanged from the last report.
16: The Queenstown Mayor's tentative about National's promise to change how the international visitor levy is spent. The party's campaigning on a plan that would pour $100 million into conservation per year, $50 million into tourism, and the rest dished out to councils. The number of international visitor nights would determine how much each council gets, giving Queenstown $17.1 million from next year. Mayor John Glover told Andrew Dickens that's money that wouldn't need to come from ratepayers.
19: I think it's the money comes back to councils and we're allowed to spend it in our own way. That would be amazing. It's a good start, but it's not as much as we would have collected if we'd been looking at a local accommodation levy.
16: The latest forecast from Business NZ shows New Zealand's economy has regained momentum. It's predicting solid economic growth out to 2028, citing the fact business confidence is holding up. The performance of manufacturing and services indexes are back in black. Tourism is growing and credit activity has also increased. Chief economist John Pask says performance is improving across the board.
20: Agriculture is continuing to boom ahead. Manufacturing is really stepped up over the last 3 or 4 months. And I think construction is a big pipeline of projects.
16: And the markets are easing, but New Zealand's red meat returns are expected to continue to ride the highs of strong recent seasons. Beef and Lamb New Zealand's new season outlook forecasts farm profits to fall to $267,000 per farm, down from a record $335,000. Chair Kate Ackland says while lamb farm gate prices could decrease 8% and beef cattle by 4.5%, high global demand means good returns.
21: Even though we are starting to see a little bit of consumer resistance through those high prices, the demand is still really strong. And actually supply out of some of those key markets is still down.
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7: Coming shortly on the programme, good education news, good Warriors news, good squash news. 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
22: It's News Talk ZB Sport. All Blacks hooker George Bell's hoping to put a run of injuries behind him as he prepares to return for Canterbury in rugby's NPC. The 24-year-old last played in May when he injured a calf muscle in the Super competition. Bell was picked for New Zealand's tour to South Africa after extensive rehabilitation, only to suffer the same setback shortly after arriving in the Republic.
23: Devastating, to be honest. When I did it, I was like the first training as well. I was just sort of in disbelief.
22: Canterbury host winless Wellington here in Christchurch on Saturday. Black Caps white ball skipper Mitchell Shantner has turned down an Australian T20 Big Bash League 2-year deal with the Adelaide Strikers in favour of playing more for New Zealand. The spin bowling all-rounder, whose place in the test side is largely dependent on conditions, says he's prioritising the Red Bull series against India and Australia. Shantner's told the Herald that accepting the offer would have forced him to forfeit his NZC contract and potentially the leadership.
24: For me, sitting, you know, without a central and still trying to captain, I don't know if that was in the right at the stage.
22: To tennis, and two-time defending champion Aryna Sabalenka and sixth seed Linda Noskova have delivered a thriller in the US Open quarterfinals. Sabalenka took the first set 7-1 in a tiebreak. Noskova secured the second 6-3. Sabalenka won the tiebreak 10-7 in the decider, despite earlier going a break down in the final set. And Aston Villa have opened the new Champions League football season with a 3-2 win at Club Brugge. AEK Athens have beaten Austria's LASK 1-0. Manchester City are about to kick off away against Porto, while Real Madrid hosts Inter Milan. I'm Nick Bewley. That's News Talk ZB Sport with Generate for award-winning performances. GenerateKiwiSaver.co.nz. It's 7:05. Mike Hosking is next.
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0: A fine day expected in Christchurch after some frost about to start. Light winds but northerlies developing this evening. Tomorrow should be a rain creeping back into the forecast, then clearing to mainly fine. Northerlies turning southwesterly before dawn. The high will be 11 degrees and minus 2 overnight. Then Friday rounding out the working week with another fine day. Westerlies and a bit warmer. The high should be 16 with 2 overnight. Right now in the city it's 0 but feels like minus 2 on News Talk ZB.
1: News Talk ZB Christchurch, time saver traffic.
2: Ladies' night, September the 23rd at Mitre 10 Mega Hornby. Good morning, a heavy run on Johns Road southbound from Wilkinson's Road through to Sawyer's Arms. Light to moderate on Brougham Street both ways between Antigua and Gasson. The southern and northern motorways are flowing well. No delays on Papanui or Ferry. Mitre 10 Mega Hornby ladies' night. 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
1: Credible, compelling, the breakfast show you can't miss. 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
7: Morning, 7 past 7. So got a report card on the education system. Latest PISA results. These are 15-year-olds, 9th in reading, 10th in science, 16th in math. That's above the OECD average. Trouble is the OECD is actually going backwards. But the headline appears to be the socioeconomic gap here is closing. The Education Minister, Erica Stanford's with us. Morning.
3: Good morning, Mike.
7: So what's happening with the disadvantaged students? They're improving materially?
3: Well, look, they are. And when I became the minister and I saw the size and the scale of raising achievement and how difficult that was going to be and the turnaround job that was required, we thought that an initial stabilisation of PISA results would be like massively positive, but to see these kids who are in the bottom quartile, who have gained in science a year, in maths 3 terms, and in reading 2 terms or 6 months, that is beyond what we could have expected. And the reason I came to politics and to education was to close the equity gap, but it's been stubborn for decades, and this is the first time we've seen a turnaround.
7: Are you getting a good enough read? Because not everyone takes part in the PISA tests, of course.
3: That's absolutely true. We had real problems in 2022 and 2025 with schools just refusing to do it, which is why I've changed the law. So next time we go into this in 2028, when you are selected, you will be required to do it, because these longitudinal studies are absolutely crucial for policy making decisions in New Zealand and showing that our trend over time. But when the ministry accounted for that smaller sample size, the results in that improving of the bottom quartile kids still held. And that's the key part. Look, and one of the things I put this down to is actually kids turning up to school.
7: I was going to say, right. You know? So just being at school helps.
3: Well, if you look back to 2022 when we last did PISA in term two, our attendance rate was about 39%, 39.6. In 2026, in term two, 64.3. Still a very long way to go. But when kids are turning up to school, and our message has been over the last 3 years, every single day counts. This is what happens, and it matters the most for the kids at the bottom who need education to change their lives.
7: What about the commonality of what's being taught? Does that help? So in other words, you go to any school, any teacher, you're getting the same thing.
3: That is going to accelerate this progress we're seeing. So the new curriculum, which by the end of this month will be completely redone from year 0 to 13, we've done the whole lot in 3 years, that will mean no matter which school you go to, you get the same high-quality internationally benchmarked curriculum. You get the teachers who've been trained with structured literacy, structured maths. You get the same maths books, science kits, music kits. You get the same assessment twice a year to measure your progress and catch you with learning support if you start to show signs of needing help. So this is the equity piece in action, because your means should not determine your destiny. And if you walk into a low DSL school, you should have the same high quality education.
7: Couldn't agree more. Put your immigration hat on. This gold visa thing for build to rent, is that material? I mean, are a lot of people going to flood into the country now that they can build to rent development?
3: Look, what it does is give us another thing in our kit of options for the growth category when it comes to acceptable investments. We've got $5 billion that have been promised into New Zealand, about 2.5 of that has been invested. Another 2.5 to come in the next 6 months. That is a lot of money coming into New Zealand, and we have to find places for it to go. And build to rent is going to be really exciting. I was talking to one developer who just about, well, he actually did. He hugged me when I told him the news because he said that means we're going to accelerate our projects we couldn't do before. So it's material.
7: All right. Nice to talk to you. Go well. Education Immigration Minister Erica Stanford. Very good piece I read somewhere, and I can't remember where it was. Ginny, who's the Labor Party education spokesperson. Try and take the politics out of this for a while, but kids turning up are stats. Passing exams are stats. In other words, they're facts. You can't argue with them. And this government, this coalition, has performed extremely well, it would appear to me, on education. I don't know how Labor counter it. So, in other words, are they going back to what they were doing, going, no, no, no? Or does Ginny, in this article, was suggesting she's walking a really tight rope between trying to differentiate what she thinks she can do as an alternative government versus what we know to have happened in the education sector. Anyway, she's with us later, 11 past 7. Right, the alternative to the bed tax, slice of the international levy, visitor levy, seems to be the answer. $385 million is going to be handed out over 4 years. It's based on the international visitor nights, of course. Auckland gets about $19 million in year one. Queenstown, $17 million. Rettie Stoltz is the local government president and is with us. Rettie, very good morning to you.
4: Good morning, Mike.
7: Does this solve it?
4: It's not solving it all, as you heard from John Glover and Wayne Brown. There is a shortfall there, but it is great news and welcomed across the country. And that doesn't mean we can't still have discussions to possibly fill up that shortfall. But overall, it is really well received.
7: Good. The mechanism doesn't bother you. So whether it came from a bed tax or the levy, who cares? It's money coming in the right direction. Is that your argument?
4: That's money coming to local communities, especially those local communities who carry a higher burden of tourism infrastructure, like our Queenstown, Rotorua and Mackenzie country. So very, very welcome. And that means that money does not have to come from local ratepayers.
7: So a $19 million for Auckland, what does that get you? I mean, doesn't strike me as a lot of money. What are you doing with that?
4: It's not a lot of money if you talk about Auckland infrastructure. But, Mike, for some smaller councils, $600,000 or $700,000 represent a 1% rate rise. So it will mean a lot for our smaller communities. And what this does, it allocated fairly across the country. So for Auckland, $19 million might get them a new pump station, a few tourism toilets, or they can spend it on their local roading that takes you to some tourism. But overall, it will make a huge difference.
7: Good to hear. Nice to talk to you. Rettie Stoltz, who's also the out in the East Cape, of course, but government of the Government New Zealand president. 13 minutes past. I've been trying to tell Luxon this and he doesn't want to listen, but last night Auckland Council met. Residential fast-track stuff, right? Councillors voted unanimously to investigate ways to tell those planning such projects. These are the big, this is your Delmores, this is your Pegasus, this is your 1,000-plus housing developments under Fast Track. They voted to tell planning such projects they weren't wanted. So that's a useful vote, isn't it, to have a vote like that, to go, we as a council say, we don't want you. We had a vote and we don't want you. So that's cool. But it is nevertheless a building series of angst. And I've tried to tell Luxon several times about it and he keeps dismissing it, so it might come back to bite him in the bum. 14 past.
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1: You're into your squash. Paul Coles with us after 7.30. Big announcement. We're hosting the World Champs in 28, which is encouraging, which is just before the Olympics, which should be good. 17 past 7. Speaking of sport, Warriors, big day out at Mount Smart this weekend, of course. Sell out, which I mean, is that news? I mean, they sell out every week as far as I can work out. Cameron George is back with us on this. Cameron, morning to you. What a great problem to have, eh?
2: Yeah, it is. It's just, yeah, unbelievable the support we get. So, yeah, really proud that we can be at home this weekend for, you know, for the biggest match of the season for us.
1: And then, of course, you'll end up at Eden Park. Is that official yet? Or are we still pretending? Because it's all over the Australian media. If Landy's is in the Australian media going, I get $1.5 million extra dollars, I'll take that. So, I mean, it's a done deal, isn't it?
2: Oh, look, it's something that we'll definitely consider after this game. We just got to focus on this and see where we get to. But, look, to be honest, they wanted all finals there, but we were able to secure this one. So let's just worry about this week and we'll deal with the next one next week.
1: Is this week a worry? The Dolphins worry me a little bit, you know, given the record and history and stuff. They're a bit of a bogey side, aren't they, psychologically for some reason?
2: Yes and no. They're a very good side, absolutely. But we believe, you know, we're trained well. This is what you earn the right to have, and our boys are up for it. There's no easy game, so they're all going to be tough sides, bogey sides, whatever term you want to use, and we just got to start this week. And, mate, we're at home and we're ready to rumble. So, yeah, it's every game's going to be tough. But the Dolphins, you know, they just beat us last time, and, you know, we've had tight games with them, but we believe in ourselves.
1: Good, so you should. All the players are back too. That's worked out well, hasn't it?
2: Yeah, timing's been good in that regard. I mean, you know, Jackson Ford's been training the house down for a few weeks now, and, yeah, Webby's taken the leash off him, so he'll add a lot of value, particularly with our interchange bench. And, yeah, all the other boys are there, so, look, I think they're all just, you know, taking it day by day and just preparing the best they can this week, which is good.
1: And are they handling it, from your observation, Cameron, are they handling it well with all the pressure and the hype and the noise that comes with this part of the season?
2: I generally think that they don't even feel it. Like, on the outside, there's a lot of noise, absolutely, and it's an old cliche, I get it, but when you sit in the team meetings and everything, you wouldn't even know that we're in the finals. They're just focused. You know, the Fisher Harrises, the Barnetts, the Tamati Martins, all those boys, they're really experienced, and the young kids, they're just, their energy's at a high level, so... I just think they listen to each other. It's really cool how they just go about their business, and there's just a real certain sense of calmness, and they're hungry, so it doesn't seem to faze them.
1: Fantastic. Good to catch up, mate. Appreciate it. Cameron George, who's the boss of the Warriors. Webster, who is the coach, probably the Dally M coach, I would suggest to you. He's with us on Friday. The reference to going to Eden Park, it's a don't listen to what Cameron says to you. It's a done deal. Australian yesterday. Warriors bandwagon set to break records. The NRL can bank $1.5 million simply by moving to Eden Park, and given that they get all the gate receipts, do you reckon they're not going to move to Eden Park? It's 7.20.
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4: Need gas? See martagas.co.nz. Now, Heaton Street northbound by Papanui Road. We've got a crash. If you can update us further, 0800 jammed. Johns Road, heavy southbound from Wilkinson's Road through to Sawyer's Arms. Light to moderate both ways on Brougham Street between Barrington and Gasson. Get a 45-kilo gas cylinder delivered to your door from Martagas. Ivanka Zonich for TimeSaver Traffic.
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4: Hosking.
3: 724, here's a stereotype that we've got to break, especially given the solution is now available. So young woman yesterday, she's in her 20s, beauty industry, she works in the beauty industry, she's training as a nurse, will go into the private sector. So she's a good, bright young woman. She's got a plan, good on her. And as part of this particular conversation, though, she says, as so many young people do, she says she can never see herself owning a house. So our five kids, bar one, maybe two at a push, I suspect they still feel exactly the same. They've said this for years, we're never going to own a house. And yet the National Party's 5% deposit announcement made over the weekend changes all of that, I would have thought. And of all the policy released so far from any party, this is by far the most consequential, I would argue. There is no, I mean, think about what we're hearing in this campaign so far. There's no government-owned supermarket. Stop wasting your time on that crap. They're not going to be breaking up the Gentailers. They're not going to be buying the BNZ back. This campaign has been full of fanciful nonsense. But the 5% is not only real, it's doable, so doable it looks like the Labour Party, ironically, is going to copy it. And above all else, it's the most important thing a policy can be. It's practical. 5%, do the math, 5% of $700,000 house, right? 35 grand. For most young people, they can see that. They can get their head around that. 20% of that same house is $140,000. That's not real. At last, the biggest issue around housing is now sold. It used to be sold, of course. We did this years ago, routinely, until we ballsed it up in yet another example of taking a problem that never existed and messing about with it. 20% was never needed. The only thing preventing 5% deposits was Adrian Orr and the Reserve Bank and their unhealthy fear of carnage. I mean, even if you end up for a period in this market, a flat market, right, as we've got at the moment, you might end up in negative equity. That'll pass. It always does. Even if housing in New Zealand never grows ever again, at 10% a year, it will grow. And what I know, sure as night follows day, is we love houses. We dream of owning our own place. That is the constant in this whole mad debate that too many people have made far too complicated. Banks should never have been dictated to by the central bank because retail banks actually know what they're doing. Between the government insured scheme, the KiwiSaver, and the retail banks, there should never have been a hurdle as large as it was. There should never have been a generation for whom owning a piece of their country, their own piece of paradise, was seemingly beyond them. 5% sorts it. Trick now is to get that message out to people like the trainee nurse who still don't know how close that dream might well be.
4: Hosking.
3: Right, regarding your comment on townhouses, couldn't agree more. This is part of the Unity plan, squeezing nine homes into an area that once had one They're not selling. It's so true. It's not just, it's in most major centres around the country. It's a classic example of theory versus reality. There comes a point where they're so crap, even in theory, if you could buy one, you wouldn't. And by the time you've got your house that's tiny and you can't fit your bed up the stairs because the beds don't literally fit, and it's a heat box because no one thought about the ventilation in summer, and you haven't got a garage, and there's no parking on the street, and you're thinking to yourself, why do I need that? So they've been hoisted by their own you-know-what. Paul Cole. So we're hosting the World Squash Championships in 28, just ahead of the Olympics in LA. All good news. Who's the best squash player in the world? Paul Cole. So he's with us after the news, which is next.
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4: 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It's the Mike Hosking Breakfast with Bailey's Real Estate. 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
9: It's 7:30 and minus 2 degrees in Christchurch. Kia ora, I'm Claire Sherwood. A pilot has died in North Canterbury after crashing a home-built helicopter. Emergency services were called to Airwell in Waimakariri before 5:30 last night. A resident described hearing a loud bang and then seeing a wreckage outside. Police say the pilot, who was the sole occupant, died at the scene. Light quickly disappeared last night, leaving responders scouring the wreckage and surrounding paddock by torchlight. The scene was secured and the Civil Aviation Authority will attend today for recovery and examination. Rotorua's mayor says the community's heartbroken over the death of a woman and two children. Police have launched a homicide investigation after the children were found dead at a home in Glenholm. The woman died at the scene. A man appeared in the district court yesterday charged with assault and will appear again next month. Mayor Tania Tapsell says it's shocking.
10: This is a beautiful neighbourhood. We had families living there for many generations, a lot of elderly people, and this is deeply distressing for our whole community.
9: The Education Minister believes improving attendance is one reason for the achievement gap between advantaged and disadvantaged students narrowing. PISA results finds it's narrowed in the past 4 years, largely because disadvantaged students performed better. It also shows New Zealand students remain above the OECD average across all three subjects, ranking 9th in reading, 10th in science and 16th in mathematics. Education Minister Erica Stanford told Mike Hosking attendance is vitally important.
11: If you look back to 2022 when we last did PISA in Term 2, our attendance rate was about 39%. In 2026 in Term 2, 64.3%.
9: AVU National's alternative to a bed tax would remove some pressure on smaller councils. The party's pledging to reset the international visitor levy, putting aside $100 million a year for conservation and $50 million for tourism. The rest would go to councils, divvied up based on how many international visitor nights they host. Local Government New Zealand President Rihit Stoltz says this allocates it fairly across the country.
12: For some smaller councils, $600,000 or $700,000 represent a 1% rate rise, so it will mean a lot for our smaller communities.
9: Canterbury businesses are gearing up for growth with confidence in the local economy officially on the rise. Business Canterbury's latest quarterly survey shows 72% expect the economy to strengthen over the next year, up 20% since May. Chief Executive Leanne Watson says businesses are ready to invest, hire and grow, but need government policies to support those decisions.
13: That is one of the things that we have been saying to government. If we can provide certainty around future pipeline of infrastructure investments and those sorts of things, that will certainly help create more confidence.
9: And New Zealand Post is defending its decision to shut several Christchurch service centres. Its Central City and Sockburn hubs will close in November, with a new store opening on Morehouse Avenue in Sydenham. There'll still be 54 stores across the city and more NZ Post stores nationwide than any bank or supermarket chain. Customer General Manager Sarah Sandoval says it's investing in New Zealand Post-owned stores and customer feedback on its newer hubs has been positive. She says the Morehouse Avenue site is just 1 kilometre from the current, soon-to-be-closed CBD store. That's News Talk ZB News with Spark for Business.
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14: To News Talk ZB Sport, women's tennis number one, Aryna Sabalenka, has survived her biggest test so far at this year's US Open. She's needed three sets to beat Wimbledon champion Linda Noskova in the quarterfinals, 7-6, 3-6, and then 10-7 in the deciding tiebreaker. Sabalenka was stunned post-match.
15: What an incredible player she is, and I was pushing myself to the limit of this match, especially the third set. I honestly thought that that's it.
14: Sabalenka will meet the winner of today's All-American match between Jessica Pegula and Emma Navarro. Black Caps spin bowling all-rounder Mitchell Shantner has turned down an Australian T20 Big Bash League deal in favour of playing cricket for New Zealand. The white ball skipper has declined a 2-year offer from the Adelaide Strikers. Shantner, whose place in the test side is largely dependent on conditions, says he chose to prioritise the series against India and Australia.
16: The offer was good. I'm not going to lie, so I did entertain the thought of it. But, you know, coming back to what we've got coming up, you know, even if I'm not going to play every game, test cricket, I still feel like there's a spot for me.
14: Accepting the offer would have forced Shantner to forfeit his NZC Central contract. The Warriors coach Andrew Webster's been offered armchair advice on how to fix the side's edge defence issues ahead of Saturday's NRL League playoff against the Dolphins at Mount Smart. The Warriors have conceded 16 tries in their last three matches, a number of which coming out wide. Webster says no solitary player is to blame, but a relative has chimed in with a helpful solution.
17: My uncle said, I'm going to get a bit of rope and tie him to the fence so he stays on the wing. Our middles are saying, well, we should help there. Our edges are saying we should help there. So we're all in it together.
14: I'm Nick Bewley. That's News Talk ZB Sport with Generate. It's 7:25. Mike Hosking is next.
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9: A frosty start has cleared to a fine day. Light winds and northerlies developing by this evening. The high today will be 16 degrees, down to 5 overnight. Tomorrow, Thursday, occasional rain should clear to fine in the morning. Northerlies turning southwesterly before dawn. The high only 11 degrees and then cold overnight, down to minus 2. Before Friday's looking fine, westerlies and the high will be 16. Right now in the city, it's 1 degree. On News Talk ZB.
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18: Take meal planning off your plate with My Food Bag. Good morning, how's this crash looking on Heaton Street, northbound by Papanui Road? Do give us a call on your hands free. 0800 jammed heavy on Johns Road, southbound from Wilkinson's Road. Light to moderate both ways on Brougham Street between Barrington and Gasson. While you're thinking about traffic, leave dinner planning to My Food Bag. Dinner done better. Time saver traffic and travel.
4: 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The Mike Hosking Breakfast with Range Rover. British luxury, classic elegance, modern reinvention. 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
3: Politics Wednesday, Mark and Jimmy after 8. As I mentioned before the news, good news for squash. We're about to host the 2028 World Championships. It'll be at the International Convention Centre. And it'll be just 4 months before squash makes the Olympic debut in LA. So exciting times. Paul Cole is with us from Amsterdam. Morning, mate.
19: Morning, Mike.
3: Warmest congratulations on London. How many is that in a row? Is that three?
19: Yeah, it's three on the trot, so pretty happy with that.
3: Ali Pally, which is where they play a lot of different things and do a lot of different things. This whole modern squash thing where you park your court in the middle of something, has that materially changed the game, do you think, or not?
19: For sure. From a spectator point of view, it's we've got some pretty special locations now. And I think the trend at the moment is squash seems to fit really well in theatres. Like, we obviously have the New Zealand Open in the theatre down in Christchurch, yeah. And then this year it's going to be in Palmerston North. But just with the lighting and the sound and the seats, the way it all sort of frames, it actually works perfectly for squash. So, yeah, it's sort of a bit of a trend at the moment to have it in some pretty amazing theatre locations around the world.
3: And do you enjoy it as a player? Does it work?
19: 100%, mate. We get they got the, you know, the lights are amazing for us. It's obviously a controlled indoor environment, so it's very easy to see the ball. You know, the atmosphere is really good because, you know, a theatre's built to hold the sound well. So, you know, all the fans, you can really hear them cheering, and yeah. The atmosphere's just really good. So it works all around, I think.
3: That's good, because the reason we're talking to you, apart from anything else, is the Worlds are going to be held at the convention centre. So they will need to build. Do they build it to a recipe? In other words, it's the same lighting, same look, same feel for somebody like you?
19: 100%, yeah. They would bring their own sort of lighting in. So most of the, you would say, external lighting or the existing lighting is most of the time turned off or very light, and then the court's built with its own lights that are just sort of like spotlights. So that sort of helps when you're playing, you can't really see anything outdoors. So they will bring in their own lights, obviously, and you know, just shut off the ones for the convention centre itself.
3: So given you, it's a movable, build it as you go type feast, does that give you home court advantage when you come here for the Worlds? Would you see it, I'm on, you know, home territory in that sense?
19: For sure, yeah. They do actually, especially with the, you know, the way the New Zealand Open's been run the last 4 years, they do make me feel very special when I'm at home, which is a very nice sort of feeling to have, you know, travelling 90% of the time abroad to come home. They make me feel, you know, very welcomed and very loved. So it's an awesome atmosphere, and I enjoy it every year, every time I come back.
3: Good. Do you reckon, given the new venue and the Worlds and just ahead of the Olympics and all of that, there'll be a bit of extra pressure on you, or do you eat that stuff?
19: Oh, for sure there will be, mate. It'll also be very new pressure, obviously. We've never been in the Olympics before squash, so we're sort of, that's something that I'm currently working on with my team, is how to perform under those conditions, the conditions we're not familiar with, or we don't, you know, obviously no athlete sort of deals with those every year, so that's something new. And then, yeah, I mean, world championships at home for any sport, I think, is you've got your home court advantage and your home fan advantage, but there's an expectation there as well. So I'll put in the work to be able to deal with that. And, you know, at this stage, it's just pure excitement and looking forward to 28. It's going to be a big year.
3: Good. And the other players on the circuit, do they prioritise the Olympics as much as you clearly are?
19: I'd imagine so, mate. I'm not I'm not too sure, but you know, I think for every squash player, it's our first time there, so there's a lot of excitement around there. I've been very lucky though, to be honest, with the support I've got from Sport New Zealand and the people that have sort of fallen into my places. I've got some pretty experienced people sort of leading my campaign, which for me is amazing, and just following their lead and, you know, just their advice basically. So I would argue anyone's got a sort of better setup than what I've got now, and you know, doing the work you know, this far out, it's pretty cool. I'm really enjoying it, mate, to be honest. It's a whole new sort of cycle for me and something new at the back end of my career. It's given me a lot of energy to keep playing.
3: Well, it's funny you should say that, because that is 28 and we've got a lot of squash to be played between now and then. But I was looking this morning, didn't realize 16 years, for God's sake, how long are you going to go for? What about the knees and the ankles? What's going on here?
19: Mate, as long as they're holding up, then I should be pretty go. The mind still tells me I'm young, and every now and then the body will sort of pull me up if I get too excited about that. But everything's still feeling good. The mind, as long as the mind is excited and, you know, it's still learning and wanting to learn, then I don't see an issue. I've still got my speed and my fitness. These young boys haven't knocked me off that perch yet. So, yeah, still happy.
3: Good on you. So London's under your belt. Next stop, Qatar, you'll thrash them there as well. So it's a good-looking season so far.
19: Yeah, I mean, if we can just call Qatar like that now, then I'm happy. But yeah, fly off to Qatar tomorrow for the first, what we call platinum of the season, one of our big ones. So I'm excited for that. Qatar's always a special one. They look after us well and put us in the best hotels and whatnot. So I'm excited for that.
3: Good on you, mate. Good to catch up. Paul Cole, who is he's officially number two in the world at the moment, but I like to think of him as number one. So that's exciting in 2028. Mike, can you ask the politicians whether they believe that these posts on Facebook are actually doing any good for Labour? Ridiculous posts on Facebook, just lying about National. And to be honest, you know, there's a few National as well. It's just getting out of hand. It's funny you should say that, Andy. I'm not on social media, and I think I'm better for it. But Katie was showing me yet another one from Chloe Swarbrick yesterday. The Greens are running a campaign, ironically, side story, when the second coup was underway the other day with National, the Greens were running a line that this was deliberate, so that when the coup happened, National would call a snap election, and they were calling a snap election to prevent people who hadn't enrolled from voting. So that was a scandal that was unfolded, even though, of course, it was complete crap. And in the end, there was no coup. So yesterday, Chloe's running this line, very Trump-esque, that the government are preventing young people from voting, which, of course, is literally not true. All you got to do is enroll, and you can do that right here, right now. You can do it today. So no one's preventing you from doing anything. What's changed is you can't enroll on the day. And there is, of course, yet again, there's a large number of young people who aren't enrolled, because yet again, there's a large number of young people who aren't actually that interested in voting. And Chloe desperately needs the young people to vote, because the chances are, if they did vote, they may well end up voting for her. But the stuff that's being said on social media is at best dodgy, and at worst just straight up and down dishonest. And seemingly there's the answer to your question, Andy, is no one can do anything
20: about
3: it.
20: Yeah, the young people in my house who were around for Father's Day dinner the other night, they were very exercised about the fact that they might not be allowed to vote come election day.
3: Yeah, and did you tell them to stop eating and enrol right now?
20: No, because they're already enrolled. Well,
3: so not really a problem then.
20: I wouldn't have thought so, but...
3: No, there you go. 16-2.
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1: Mike, why does the NRL take all the week's takings? Because they can. Is the answer, because Peter Vlandis runs the game and he owns the game and he likes making a lot of money. So that's the those are the rules. So there. Simple as that. I found the piece that I was referring to earlier on from our interview with Erica Stanford. So Jenny Anderson was having a meeting the other night, and this is the tightrope that she's with. Labour walks tightrope with education reform. So she's in a public meeting the other night, Hutt South electorate, blah, blah, blah. Some people in the meeting, teachers, long-time Labour supporters, it says here, but this election cycle had thrust them into uncertainty. The curriculum reforms had given her, the teacher, the most confidence about what she was teaching in the 18 years she had spent in classrooms. She found the reforms of explicit teaching had lifted achievement, and she has now confidence about what her students knew when they moved up their levels because of the year-on-year prescribed curriculum. Another teacher and literacy specialist knew teachers had expressed their relief at knowing what exactly was needed to be taught. In the previous curriculum, you had to be a really good teacher to teach it well. So the article concludes, it's worth looking up, the article concludes exactly how Labour would walk the tightrope of education reform is yet to be seen. And that's Jenny's problem, of course, because you cannot argue that what is happening is real, because the results are real. Kids are starting to turn up at school once again, and when they do turn up at school, they're starting to pass exams, they're starting to read better and write better, and there is material, provable improvement in our education system. So going into an election campaign, if you want to, how do you counter that? And I would have thought that's fairly hard work. 10 away from 8.
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2: A high of 16 degrees. A pilot killed in North Canterbury crashing home-built chopper. Confidence climbing among Canterbury businesses. In sport, Mitch Santner turns down Australian T20 Big Bash League cricket deal in favour of playing more for New Zealand. And Christchurch Boys High headmaster on why first 15 rugby should matter, but not too much. NZHerald.co.nz.
0: 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Time saver traffic.
3: Crash into BP for double points on fuel and shop. Good morning. Our earlier crash on Heaton Street northbound by Papanui has been cleared. Thank you for your calls. Ferry Road heavy citybound approaching Ensor's Road. Southern Motorway building citybound just after Curlitz. Moderate heavy in patches on Brougham Street both ways between Barrington and Gasson. Cranford Street moderate heavy southbound from McFadden's. Scan everyday rewards at BP. Offer ends the 13th of October. 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
1: Right away from eight. Interesting numbers from fast food and the impact on our economy. McDonald's spent more than $580 million on locally produced ingredients last year, over $500 million. 90% of that's locally sourced. We got 17 million kilos of Canterbury potatoes, got 10.5 million eggs, got more than 6,400 tonnes of beef. We also export that, by the way, to the tune of $324 million worth. Anyway, Simon Kenny is the head of impact and communications at Macca's, and he's with us. Simon, morning.
2: Good morning, Mike.
1: Does that stuff change a lot from year to year?
2: The export beef does. The domestic amount that we use in New Zealand kind of incrementally, but the beef can go up and down quite a bit depending on the global beef markets, which has been a big pressure, like everyone knows, price of beef, beef mince, driven by overseas demand, yeah.
1: Is the local side of the equation, so it's significant here for obvious reasons because we're a country that grows stuff, does it change materially internationally depending on where you are in the world with McDonald's? In other words, a lot's imported?
2: Yeah, definitely. Yeah, we're fortunate in New Zealand that virtually everything you eat on the menu we can source locally, and that's always the first port of call is can we source locally, and that's been going for, yeah, we're 50 years in New Zealand this year. But, yeah, certainly in other markets, a lot of things get imported into other countries. A lot of our beef goes to up into Asia and North America, you know, markets that in Western Europe are bringing in food from, you know, all sorts of places. Yeah.
1: Do you do that? Does McDonald's do that for other McDonald's? Or is that a separate thing that they do through New Zealand Inc. as opposed to New Zealand McDonald's?
2: Like the beef, for instance, there's a company that's sort of part of McDonald's that buys beef across Australia and New Zealand just for McDonald's markets. So they're going, where is their demand from McDonald's in China or the US or other markets like that? How much do they need? And they buy beef on the commodity market in New Zealand to export to those markets to meet their demand.
1: Yeah. And how big a, take supermarkets out of the equation, but how big a buyer, say, of potatoes would you be? Would you be the biggest purchaser of potatoes from Canterbury in the country at 17 million kilos?
2: Yeah, well, we only buy certain types of potatoes as well. So we're not using your sort of supermarket Agria or other types of normal potatoes. There's special varieties that we use that meet the quality we've got. So we've got farms like Houston Farms down in South Canterbury that would just grow those varieties for us. So exclusively buying from that supplier.
1: And so they're ongoing contracts, ongoing long-term contracts with people, because it's the sort of build that they would come with a contract of that size, isn't it? I mean, I'd fill a paddock full of potatoes if I knew I was going to sell you 17 million kilos worth.
2: Yeah, and there's all sorts of specification and quality and surety of, the scale we're buying at. We need to make sure that we've got someone who can keep supplying at the size we do. And you've seen, you know, a few years ago there was a lettuce shortage,
1: yes,
2: seasonal shortage in winter, and so we need to make sure our suppliers can keep the lettuce coming to us. When we first moved to free-range eggs, there weren't actually enough free-range eggs in New Zealand just for us. So our suppliers were opening up new farms and things to increase the supply.
1: I was going to say, eggs are your most fragile channel, as they say. I mean, you can guarantee potatoes, I'm assuming, and beef, but what about something like eggs? Is that a bit edgy?
2: There's a lot of puns to make with eggs. But avian flu would be the worry for us. We've seen that in some other markets where egg supply gets impacted. And as you can imagine, there's all sorts of boffins in our supply chain that have contingencies and alternate options. You know, the lettuce is an example. Sometimes it gets to a point where you might consider air freighting lettuce in from Australia to meet a short-term gap. So there's a lot of sophistication going on in the background to what looks like a pretty simple burger when you buy it from your local Macca's.
1: Yeah, nice to talk to you, mate. Appreciate it. Simon Kenny, head of Impact and Communications. He's up. He's in Australia. So he's got up early. I was going to say early, but it's 5 to 6, for goodness sake. It's hardly early, isn't it? I mean, get into the day. Politics Wednesday. They've priced, according to old Chipster yesterday, they've priced the excise, their policy on the excise. Remember, they're not putting that up for 3 years. We reckon it was $4.5 billion. They've got a number, but it's still secret. They're just not telling us what it is. We'll try and prize it out of Ginny in a moment when she joins Mark Mitchell for Politics Wednesday after the news, which is next here at ZB.
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0: 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The Mike Hosking Breakfast with Arvida Retirement Communities. 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
11: It's 8 o'clock and quickly warming up. It's just gone 5 degrees in Christchurch. Kia ora, I'm Claire Sherwood. The Social Development Minister is refusing to apologise for an administrative error over food assistance applications. One News reports the Ministry of Social Development declined more than 8,000 special needs grant applications for food over the past 6 years, citing food was not an essential need. MSD says that was an administrative error, with Canterbury Regional Commissioner Blair McKenzie this morning apologising. But Louise Upston acknowledges the error, but says she won't apologise.
12: MSD make payments to 1.3 million New Zealanders each and every week. And so in this instance, they got it wrong. Blair's apologised for that.
11: In other news today, the Education Minister is celebrating movement in the education equity gap. PISA results find the persistent achievement gap between advantaged and disadvantaged students is now narrowing. It's largely because disadvantaged students are performing better. The results also show New Zealand students remain above the OECD average across maths, reading and also science. Education Minister Erica Stanford told Mike Hosking it's beyond what they could have expected.
13: These kids who are in the bottom quartile, who have gained in science a year, in maths 3 terms, in reading 2 terms or 6 months.
11: Investigators are due back at the scene of a fatal home-built helicopter crash in North Canterbury. One person, the pilot, died when the chopper came down near an aerodrome at Waimakariri's Airwell before 5:30 last night. The Civil Aviation Authority is expected to attend this morning for some further recovery work and investigation. Our Rotorua neighbourhood's in shock as police launched a triple homicide investigation into the deaths of a woman and 2 children. The children's bodies were found at a home in the suburb of Glenholm on Monday night, where a woman died from her injuries. A man's been charged with assaulting a person in a family relationship and is due to reappear in court next month. Mayor Talia Tapsell says her thoughts are with the victims.
14: we know that our community wants answers, and police are continuing to investigate that, and we hope to hear from them shortly on exactly what's happened, but importantly, how can we prevent this in future.
11: New Zealand Defence and Emergency Service veterans have been deployed to help regions worst hit by Nepal's catastrophic flash flooding. Task Force Kiwi left New Zealand yesterday, headed for Nepal's Rasuwa and Nuwakot districts. At least 1,300 people have died. Thousands more are missing almost 2 weeks after the tragedy. Task Force Kiwi Director Richard Adams says the number of people displaced is massively concerning and recovery will be a long-term effort. And spring snow is giving South Island ski fields a strong finish to their season. Mount Hutt and the Remarkables will run through until the end of the school holidays in mid-October, while Coronet Peak will close a week earlier. Cadrona has also extended its season by a week through to October 18. NZ Ski Chief Executive Paul Anderson says skier numbers have been down on last year, but there's been a lot of Australian tourists on the slope this season.
15: They've made a very significant proportion of our skiers. And of course, our local market, there's been a lot of local coming out and skiing. Probably not as many Aucklanders as we've had in previous years.
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0: Sport with Copeland Savories. Big game home catering that everyone loves.
16: It's a News Talk ZB Sport. Aryna Sabalenka's bid for a third straight US Tennis Open title remains alive after a quarter-final thriller. She survived a two-hour, 20-minute duel with Wimbledon champion Linda Noskova, winning 7-6, 3-6 and then 10-7 in a deciding set tiebreaker. Sabalenka has reflected on a second serve ace to win the match.
17: I'm super glad that somehow I made that ace. It was a very important point, and it just shows that I'm ready to fight, and I'm happy to see that.
16: She'll meet the winner of today's All-American match between Jessica Pegula and Emma Navarro. In the men's All-American quarterfinal, world number 46 Alex Mickelson has taken the first set off 11th seed Francis Tiafoe. The Warriors forward pack is gaining another weapon for their opening NRL League playoff at home against the Dolphins on Saturday. Jackson Ford has been named to return off the bench after a 2.5 month absence with a torn pectoral muscle. He was the Dally M Awards leader for his work at prop when he got injured. Coach Andrew Webster is philosophical about Ford's return.
18: We just want every player available. Like, I'm not going to sit here and say it's an upgrade, because that means when they're not playing, it's a downgrade, you know. So I love every player being available, and then it's a hard headache decision on who we pick.
16: Ford and co-captains James Fisher-Harris and Mitch Barnett have only been named in the same team 12 times in the past two seasons. Speaking of injury returns, an All Blacks hooker George Bell has trimmed down in a bid to stay injury free for the remainder of the rugby season. The 24-year-old last played in May when he injured a calf muscle in the Super competition. Bell was picked for New Zealand's tour to South Africa after extensive rehabilitation, only to suffer the same setback shortly after arriving in the Republic. He's been cleared to return for Canterbury in the NPC this Saturday.
19: Guess the heavier you are, you know, the more force it's going through your body, and the more force your tendons and muscles got to tolerate. So, yeah, I've definitely cut back a bit.
16: I'm Nick Bewley. That's News Talk ZB Sport with Generate. It's 8:05. Mike Hosking is next.
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11: A fine day, light winds, but northerly set to develop this evening. The high today, 15 degrees, overnight down to 5. Tomorrow, Thursday, we have some rain on the forecast. A northerly turning southwesterly early and a high of 11. Right now, it is 5 degrees on News Talk ZB.
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20: 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Now we've got a crash Barrington Street by Gasson and Burlington Street, causing heavy delays in both directions. You can update us further. 0800 jammed at the Southern Motorway heavy. Coming in from Curlitz, Rossley Road heavy southbound approaching Yaldhurst, Cranford Street heavy southbound from the Northern Corridor. 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
21: I'm glad I had those times with you. Made up for what we both went through. And it was so great hugging you. in those last days of you.
1: You'll never guess who this is.
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1: Is this My Life in England part one?
21: Closeness never seen.
2: No.
1: Okay.
21: I was so glad.
1: Have you heard My Life in England part one?

0: Is there a part two? I don't think I'm gonna get
1: the last track on the album.
0: There's Kevin Rowland, who has put his band back together again, because when I saw this, I thought, this cannot be true. These people can't still be around. But they weren't, as it turns out. But he put them back together this year. You know who this is? It is Dexys, Midnight Runners. And when you died, I never wept. How different is this from Come On, Eileen? It was all there are 10 songs, 45 minutes and 32 seconds of Dexys, Midnight Runners. Time for Politics Wednesday. Mark Mitchell's with us, along with Jenny Anderson. Good morning to both of you.
2: Good morning, Mike. Good morning, Jenny.
3: Good morning, Mark. Good morning, Mike. I just had to step outside because my kids came in last week telling me I had to do road patrol on Friday, and I just had to remind them not to do that again because it's a little bit distracting if you're on the radio.
0: Oh, no. I thought you were going to say, remind me not to ever do road patrol again, because I've done road patrols. Not that much
3: fun. Do you like doing road patrol?
0: No, I didn't, because they made you put on a high-vis vest and stuff like that, and the lollipop, you know, you look a bit stupid, and you know, so but we all do our part. We all coach the netball team, and we all do road patrol, and we all donate to a cause that we think is going to do somebody some good. I think that's how life works, isn't it, Mark?
2: Well, I thought Jenny would like road patrol because she could have a little text tin there. She could put the sign down and people have to pay.
3: We can contribute to Mark's joke fund, so he could get some coaching on
2: dad. That was a pretty good one, Jenny. You got to admit.
3: Yeah, you're good at dad jokes. Number one on dad jokes.
0: Not bad.
2: Now, well, that's what my kids tell me, yeah.
0: Couple of quick things, Jenny. Are you broadly the National Party 5% on your house deposit thing, are you broadly going to come up with something that kind of matches that eventually?
3: We're supportive. We think it's a good idea. Yeah, it's important that first-time buyers have some certainty, and we think it's important that it's helped. Anything that helps people get their first home is a good thing.
0: Good. Well, that's encouraging. Now, what about that article I featured on the program earlier? Did you see that when that originally came out? That was your meeting in the hut the other night and your teachers were there?
3: I did see that, yeah.
0: And so you are, is it fair to suggest you are walking an interesting line here and looking at where you aim your messaging around education?
3: There's quite a wide selection of different views as to how the changes have gone down. And so, yes, the comments that were given in that article were reflective of one, but there were many others in the room who didn't share that view.
0: Right. And so do you see yourself as the education spokesperson as having an area of I don't know, topic that you can go at the government on that they failed in, an area that I would suggest you many people think that they've actually done quite well on?
3: I think the one area that everybody's in agreement on is to depoliticise education. There have been changes where you've had a minister making kind of decisions that should be done by educational professionals, and that makes it really tricky for the whole sector. So we're in favour of taking the heat out of education, so you don't have this 180 degree swing every time there's a change of government, because that just destabilises the education sector, and it means our kids don't get the best.
0: Yeah, exactly.
2: Well, you're talking about a minister that's a mum and deeply passionate about education, not just for her own children, but for all our kids. And I just wanted to do a huge hat tip to Erica Stanford and her team and every principal and teacher around the country, that we should be extremely proud as a country that the PISA results show there's a stop in the decline of kids, and us going backwards, and kids in the bottom quartile have made huge gains to close the equity gap.
0: Yeah, I mean,
2: that is huge for us. It
0: seems to be working. Can you explain, Mark, and I've raised this with your great leader on various Mondays, and he's not having a bar of it, this carbon auction thing that you insist on running that sells no credits and nobody turns up and nobody bids, how do you explain that?
2: Well, it's like any other auction.
0: Something that doesn't work is my point.
2: Well, that's a question above my pay grade, mate. I can't get into that one.
0: Do you reckon? Well, this is interesting.
3: Can I just give answers like that to all of your questions, Mike?
0: Well, no, because of course you can.
3: I'm just going to say that from now on, and instead of looking into Yeah, like reading all the articles, understanding all the facts, looking into it. I'll just go with that one from now on.
2: Thank you, Mark. That's really helpful. Can't speak to policy areas, Ginny, and often you say this too. We do not walk into policy areas that we are not responsible for.
1: This is what I'm saying. I mean, I just wonder if within the government or the National Party.
2: Yeah.
1: No one understands it because no one's been able to answer me the very simple question, why do you keep running a system that's allegedly, one, supposed to raise you money, two, play into the ETS, three, solve the climate change problem, where literally nothing happens every time?
2: Well, I mean, it does happen, so there is the option that does occur, and sometimes the prices are up and sometimes the prices are down, like any commodity, but look, those are all valid questions, but all I'm saying is it's not my policy area. It's not the area that I'm responsible for, so I can't get into an in-depth policy discussion around it.
1: All right, brief break. More in a moment. Ginny Anderson, Mark Mitchell, 13 past.
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6: In News Talk, it'll be 16 past 8, Politics Wednesday. Mark and Ginny are with us. Ginny, when your leader yesterday said that you guys have costed the fuel excise bill, but he's not saying it, do you know what the number is? What you guys have costed it at?
7: No, I don't. I'm not involved in costing.
6: Okay. And so you're waiting for pre-foo for that or another day, or what's going on with that?
7: Yeah, I understand it's pre-foo we need.
6: Okay. That's going to be a big day, that pre-foo, isn't it? I mean, that's like...
7: It will be. Oh, you won't be able to sleep the night before. You know?
6: Well, I don't think so. I think
7: lying here waiting for us.
6: Going to need candy, apples need and everything because, I mean, bloody hell, there's a lot happening for the Labor Party on pre-foo day because all the policies are coming out.
7: We're all going to need a Milo the night before pre-foo. It's going to be so exciting.
6: Or not. How ideologically, Ginny Anderson of the Hut, are you away from the green supermarket idea? Do you think that's just sheer insanity or there's a seed of something there?
7: Well, we know the supermarket system's broken. It's been interesting how that's been received. I mean, I think there's genuine frustration from people that they were promised that something would happen with the competition in supermarket, and it just really hasn't happened. So,
6: well, Pierre would say that has, though.
7: Change. Who would?
6: The Grocery Commissioner.
7: Yeah, people don't see that, though. People who have had their rates go up, who have had a water bill in Wellington, who have had a higher grocery bill,
6: with the supermarket?
7: Whose mortgage has gone up and their food bill's gone up, they don't have enough money at the end of the week. That's the problem.
6: All but what's your answer? I'm trying to get around it because do you have sympathy for a government-owned supermarket? I mean, it's insanity. It's just communist nut jobs.
8: It is insanity.
6: But do you actually think that there's a seed there, or would you break them up, or what would you literally do to help us out?
7: We do agree that the supermarket duopoly isn't working and we need stronger competition to bring prices down. But to be honest, that's not my job to look at that, and I haven't had a close look at it.
6: Okay,
7: under national grocery prices, that's right, that's different. But under national grocery prices have skyrocketed, and Kiwis can't afford to keep paying the prices we are currently.
8: Well,
7: when wages haven't kept up, and people can't afford the things they used to be able to.
6: Now, that's your narrative.
7: And let's not forget, Nicola Willis promised everybody she would bring food prices down. I don't know why she did that, but she did actually say that.
6: Now, here's your problem, Mark. You're going to run the 1.9 line, aren't you? So food prices on average are up 1.9%. Oh, you're not? Well, I was going to run that because that's actually a fact, because I just like to deal in facts. But the point is...
8: Yeah, that's a good one.
6: Thank you.
8: I'm glad you brought that forward.
6: Not beyond my pay grade. Right? So at 1.9, it's actually under control. But the narrative is, Mark, you haven't done anything.
8: Yeah. Well, food inflation under Labor was 12%, and it's 3% under us. So those are pretty stark numbers, aren't they? Just to remind everyone how bad food inflation was under the previous government. And, nationalising supermarkets, so I agree with you, it's completely nuts. You know, ask yourself, do you want Labor and Greens that tried to run Kiwi Build setting your grocery bill? It's the same instinct that gave us the light rail debacle. You know, announce something big, don't cost it properly, hand the bill to the taxpayer. It's completely nuts.
7: But Mark, what about buying back the Bank of New Zealand? That would be a good idea from your coalition partner. Are you going to be funding that one?
8: Well, talk to Winston about it.
6: Exactly. This is the vote here. I was trying to say this earlier on. So your 5% deposit, and this is useful that both of you agree with it.
8: That's
6: practical, right? You're solving a problem. You're taking a problem and 100%. You are materially fixing it. No one's buying the bank in New Zealand. It's stupid. No one's opening up a communist supermarket. It's stupid. Stop talking about stupid crap that's never going to happen. Focus on retail stuff that affects us.
8: Yeah, the first home buyer policy, I agree with you. I mean, and I know you're in the same bet. You know, I've got 7 kids and they're excited about this. It's really fired them up because they can see a genuine pathway into home ownership. And, I mean, the good news is that under this government, first home buyers are already dominating the market. In July, first home buyers made up 29% of all purchases. That's the highest that we've had in 20 years. So let's get our young people into houses.
7: That's fair, and that's because there's been a big drop in house prices, and it is good for those first-time buyers. But the main thing that is still really hard is getting the deposit together. Right. When you need to get that 20% for the first-time buyer, that's a significant amount of money to save. And so National did scrap that grant that was assisting people to do that. So I think it's important that we also look at how we're helping people get the deposit together to get in the position to be able to do
6: that. Couldn't agree more.
8: Well, hey, this is a great campaign, Ginny. You can campaign on this for us. It'd be fantastic.
6: Is the coup on,
7: above
6: Ginny?
7: My pay grade, so I wouldn't want to know about that.
6: What, how much angst is there in the Labor caucus about Chippy? Is Chippy lasting the week? What's going on?
7: He's doing great. Yep, he's in the hut tonight, actually. Anyone who's in the Hutt Valley, come to Nai Nai Community Centre at 6:30 tonight. There'll be a big hui. Everyone's invited.
8: All the union leaders will be there. Hey, so if you want to make a contrast, the PM's done 20.
7: Mark, you can come. You're welcome to come.
8: Public meetings
7: like to be
8: around the country. 20. I've got other ways if I can't get sleep of doing things, Ginny. But there's got meant you've had the PM out doing 20 public meetings, massive public meetings all around the country. You've had Chippy. You know the movie Where's Nemo? It's got to be Where's Chippy. He's down at the press gallery trying to get them to run his campaign from the Beehive from Parliament.
7: We need to put more money.
8: He's got to get out and start doing some stuff.
7: Joke money.
6: Can I just commend you to end, Ginny? I know you took a bit of a beating in the House last week over what happened on this program, but your final line about the polling was very good. Was very good, genuinely funny, and I think everyone properly appreciated it. Anyway, listen, we've got to move on. Nice to see you, Mark Mitchell, Ginny Anderson. It is Finding Nemo, I think, is the movie we were looking for there, wasn't it? 8:22.
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9: A high of 15 degrees, a fatal home-built helicopter crash in North Canterbury, a minister refusing to apologise for admin error over food assistance applications. In sport, All Black on track to return for Canterbury this weekend in rugby's NPC, and ANZ CEO's departing message to future government on KiwiSaver and Super. 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
0: Newstalk ZB Christchurch, time saver traffic.
10: 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The Southern Motorway heavy coming in from Curlitz, Brougham Street, moderate heavy in patches both ways between Ensor's Road and Barrington. John's Road heavy southbound from Wilkinson's, Masham Road heavy northbound from Stedman, Cranford Street heavy southbound from the Northern Corridor. Huge range of Dyson, Bosch, Miele, Bissell, Hoover and cleaning products only at About Clean.
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0: Hosking.
6: Mike, Ginny and Mark on a Wednesday is just the best. I'm glad you like that. Grocery prices skyrocketing? No. 2024 prices up 1.5%, 2025 up 4%. Overall, now the Stats Department says they're 1.9%. If you want to go back to 21... 4.5% for labour, 2022 was 11.3% and 2023 was up 5%. But that's the emotion of a campaign. If you can go to people and play on the emotions and go, oh, isn't food expensive? Isn't it awful? Isn't it dreadful? Immediately you're going to go, oh yeah, hell yeah. Oh, I reckon it's gone up heaps, don't you? Oh yeah, of course, just through the roof, can't afford it. Just and before you don't, you've built a narrative. The facts, which are completely different from the narrative, don't appear to matter. And that's the problem with election campaigns, of course. Right, so much going on in Australia. I don't even know where to start, but Steve Price is going to do the business in just a couple of moments for you.
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0: 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The Mike Hosking Breakfast with Range Rover. 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
9: It's 8:30 and 6 degrees in Christchurch. Kia ora, I'm Claire Sherwood. Minister Louise Upston denies public sector staff cuts are behind errors at the Ministry of Social Development. One News has been reporting MSD told more than 8,000 people food was not an essential need when declining special needs grant applications for food over the past 6 years. MSD puts it down to an administrative error. The Social Development Minister is refusing to apologise, telling Herald Today's Katie Bradford she doesn't want the issue to reflect on the thousands of MSD staff and that she says are doing an amazing job.
25: 0.1% of the time it has been recorded incorrectly. That shouldn't be happening, but MSD is a large organisation and I expect that they will do better than this.
9: Also today, North Canterbury's fatal helicopter crash involved a home-built machine. Emergency services were called to Airwell north of the Waimakariri River before 5:30 last night. Police say the pilot, who was the sole occupant, died at the scene. Civil Aviation Authority staff will attend today's recovery and examination work. Hopes some issues could be resolved by Nationals' pledge to reset the international visitor levy. The party's plan would pour $100 million a year into conservation, $50 million into tourism, and the rest dished out to councils. The number of international visitor nights would determine how much each council receives. The mayors of both Auckland and Queenstown say their councils would be better off under a bed tax. Local Government New Zealand President Rihet Stoltz, who's also the mayor of Gisborne, says the policy doesn't solve everything.
26: And that doesn't mean we can't still have discussions to possibly fill up that shortfall, but overall it is really well received.
9: Meanwhile, Greenpeace is calling Labor's promise of a rapid review of the emissions trading scheme a cop-out. Labor's planned review would reconsider the role of forestry in the scheme and develop new rules to prevent whole farm conversions. But the party's not committing to pricing livestock emissions, with leader Chris Hipkins saying it wouldn't be the first port of call. Greenpeace program director Niamh O'Flynn says a review is meaningless as the problem is clear.
27: You can't have an emissions trading scheme that excludes the biggest emitting industry. It's ridiculous. A review is not warranted. It's ridiculous.
9: A-View drivers will get used to NZTA's new mobile speed cameras. Data released to News Talk ZB under the Official Information Act shows the cameras were vandalised 18 times between September last year and last month. Road Safety spokesperson Dylan Thompson says new technologies often make people angry. He says a similar thing happened when fixed cameras were introduced.
28: There was a period after that of a bit of vandalism and attacks on the cameras, and then people came used to them.
9: And a proposed subdivision that could dramatically increase the population of a small central Otago town has cleared another hurdle. The Environmental Protection Authorities approved the Parkburn Quarry application in Cromwell, allowing it to move to the fast-track consenting stage. The development would create about 1,000 sections in a town currently home to around 7,000 people. Plans also include a neighbourhood centre and a primary school. An economic report estimates the project could deliver a $256 million boost to GDP. That's News Talk ZB News with Spark for Business.
0: 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Big game home catering that everyone loves.
29: To News Talk ZB Sport. Mitchell Santner has placed the value of potential selection in the test side over a lucrative offer to take up a contract in Australia's Big Bash T20 League. He's turned down a 2-year deal from the Adelaide Strikers to stay on New Zealand cricket's central contract list. The 4-test series in Australia clashes with their domestic short form format competition. Santner says he'll treasure any role with the Red Bull side, no matter how small.
30: If the selection change and we end up going with a spinner in, say, Sydney, and it's, you know, it's an opportunity to win another game and help contribute to, you know, a win for New Zealand, it's still really, really exciting.
29: Warriors coach Andrew Webster is welcoming the versatility of Chance Nickel-Klukstar. He'll remain on the wing for Saturday's NRL League finals match against the Dolphins at Mount Smart, allowing Tane Tuopiki to continue at fullback. Webster says he holds that level of adaptability in high regard.
4: Played international footy, played in a grand final, plays fullback, wing, centre, played him at 5'8 a bit. We love him and he's going to bring a lot of experience and intensity.
29: Forward Jackson Ford, who was leading the Dally M Awards when he suffered a torn pectoral muscle in June, is named to make his return off the bench. Aryna Sabalenka has been pushed to the limits in her US Tennis Open quarterfinal. The women's world number one has kept her bid for a third straight crown alive, beating Linda Noskova 7-6, 3-6, and then 10-7 in a deciding set tiebreak. Sabalenka has never lost a tiebreaker at Flushing Meadows and was relieved to hold her nerve.
7: High pressure, definitely boosting my confidence and my energy and my motivation.
29: The win sees her temporarily keep hold of her world number one ranking. She will be surpassed if world number two Elena Rybakina advances to the final four. And Manchester City lead Porto 1-0 after 70 minutes of their Champions League football season opener. Earlier, Aston Villa opened with a 3-2 win at Club Brugge. I'm Nick Bewley. That's News Talk ZB Sport with Generate. It's 25-9. Mike Hosking is next.
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9: A frosty start, but clearing to a fine Wednesday. Light winds with northerlies developing this evening. The high today, 15 degrees, with a drop down to 5 overnight. Tomorrow, Thursday, some more showers back on the forecast. Occasional rain clearing to fine early in the day, though. Northerlies turning southwesterly. The high, 11 degrees, then a cold one overnight, down to minus 2. Right now in the city, it's just gone 7 degrees on News Talk ZB.
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8: The best podcasts are on the free iHeart app. Good morning. The Southern Motorway heavy city bound from Curlitz. Brougham Street moderate heavy and patches both ways. Between Ensor's Road and Barrington, John's Road heavy southbound from Wilkinson's. Masham Road heavy northbound from Stedman. Cranford Street heavy southbound from the Northern Corridor. 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Ivanka Zonich for Time Saver Traffic.
0: 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It's the Mike Hosking Breakfast with Arvida Retirement Communities. 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
6: Mike Chippy's a placeholder. He will be gone by November 8. They've known since Princess Jacinda ran away. There is, I think the whole campaign has turned in the past week. The two polls have not helped the Labour Party cause, and it may well change again. But if you go back just a month, everyone, especially in the media and the commentary, they had written the government off. The government were useless. National were useless. Luxon was an idiot. He was going to get rolled. You didn't even need to have a meeting. The votes were in the bag. It was all over. Bloody, bloody, blah, blah, blah. And now all of a sudden, this is the beauty of campaigns. Now all of a sudden, we're having a talk about Chippy losing his job. There's no question. I've said all year, give me credit. I've said all year that this election is over before it's even started. Labour cannot win. They will not win. And it looks increasingly likely they may not even take Chippy to the election. And if he does, he will, my advice to him would be to quit on the night when he loses, because you don't want to be stabbed. But it's got that vibe about it. But then again, as I say, it may well change in the ensuing weeks. I mean, Lord only knows how exciting Prefoo's going to be. The day that Prefoo comes out, I mean, the world's going to stop. The sun won't shine. I don't know what else. I don't know what sort of access the globe is going to be on. But when Labour get their Prefoo numbers and they explain all, boy, who knows what's going to happen then. 22-9.
0: International correspondence with NZI Insurance. Peace of mind for New Zealand business.
6: Steve Price, morning.
10: G'day there.
6: I was watching the television at 6 o'clock our time last night, 4 o'clock your time, and I'm watching what I think was Warren Pickering's brother, and I'm like, I couldn't believe what I was watching, and the family and the mother and the meth pipe and the... It's like, what the hell?
10: Yeah, it was his stepson, and his daughter was there as well. Warren Pickering, of course, is a bloke we never heard of until about a month ago. He was chosen by Pauline Hanson's One Nation to be their Victorian leader. Now, to put that in context, if the polls are right and if everything fell in place for One Nation, Warren Pickering would be in line to be the next Victorian Premier. Now, that's not going to happen, clearly, but he's nevertheless decided to come out and admit his past. The reason he's had to come out is his wife, released a series of letters and text messages to the Australian newspaper on Monday, and now Pickering himself has come out and had a media conference admitting, among other things, that he, as a 20-year-old or in his mid-20s, he and his wife would use speed, amphetamine, ecstasy, marijuana, the whole box and dice. Not only that, they had an open sexual relationship where he was exploring his bisexual nature. There's two ways to look at this. One Nation and their supporters do things differently. If this had been a Liberal, a National, a Labor person, I think they would be forced to quit. They would have walked away and said, well, I should have told you about all this before you chose me, but I didn't, so I'm going off now and I'll do something else. One Nation faced it front on, took questions from the media. As you could see, the children that were connected to this bloke were there. Indeed, the son said that if it wasn't for his stepfather, he wouldn't have the life that he had, called his mother a narcissistic compulsive liar. So Pickering stays, and I am just of the view, as you, I was gobsmacked at the media conference, but this adds to One Nation's popularity. This says, here's a bloke in his mid to late 20s who was lost, affected by drugs, not knowing what his sexuality was. He's turned his life around, and indeed, we should say, Warren Pickering ended up joining the Australian Defence Force and had the highest level of security clearance that you can get in the country. So there you go.
6: Yeah, it's interesting you should say that, because I saw Barnaby Joyce on whatever it was at 7:30 or whatever they call that program, and he was saying, well, look, the Defence Force didn't have a problem with him, so I don't know why you do. But this guy, Mark Nicholson, who I've also never heard of, who's one of the candidates in Victoria, is just espousing what you're saying. He said, this is a good news story. This is what people look at. These are real people, real scars to show. We put in the hard work, etc. So that I think you're probably right. And if you're a One Nation supporter, there's no damage here.
10: No, and Mark Nicholson's a very smart guy. He's the one who does the One Nation cartoons that regularly pop up on people's feed on their phones.
6: Okay. How is it that, while we're into the wonderful world of Victorian politics, how is it that Ben Carroll stands there and defends using other people's money to shrink the mushroom killer? I mean, how does that work?
10: Well, Erin Patterson, triple murderer, killed her family by serving them up poisoned mushrooms in beef Wellington. It's one of the more bizarre stories. She's serving three life sentences in a jail term where she's not to be released for at least 33 years. She is an admitted binge eater. She's overweight, and she's in solitary confinement, and Victorian taxpayers are paying for her to have Ozempic injections on a weekly basis. Now, one of the simple questions I would like to ask Ben Carroll if I had the opportunity is, this woman inherited millions of dollars from a dead relative in the past. She has a $2 million house. Well, if she wants to have Ozempic, okay, I don't have a problem with that. If it's going to stop her getting diabetes, fine, even though she did kill three people deliberately and attempted to kill a fourth. Why doesn't she pay for her own Ozempic? Yeah. I mean, get it. Send her the bill, for goodness sake.
6: Whole thing's too weird. I don't get it. I got another question on One Nation, but I'll come back to it. The next question I have is, I'm slightly confused. So the Digital Duty of Care Bill surpasses this week. Is that also tied in with this algorithm thing that I was watching yesterday, or is that separate?
10: No, it is tied in with that. Right. Exactly what it is. So adults will be able to either opt in to have the algorithms turned off, and they only get then delivered material that they wish to see and read. And there is a conspiracy theory going around, which might not be too much of a conspiracy. Speaking of Barnaby Joyce, he believes that this is a direct attack on One Nation. He believes that the government, the Labor government in Canberra, wants to control social media. He says, quote, there's political motivation here. Having been in politics for 21 years, I think that what people say at the podium, as in the Prime Minister at the media conference yesterday, is different to what they say when the door is locked. And there are experts coming out, quoted this morning, including Associate Professor Tim Graham from Queensland University, who specialises in online influence. He said, if this bill goes ahead as it's been drafted, it will have a negative impact on the amount of attention engagement right-wing politicians receive, simply because people are not going to have their content injected into their feeds. It's a really fascinating debate. There are real fears among the conservative side of politics that that is exactly what this is. The Greens will join with Labor, so it will become a law.
6: Right. So do they incur the wrath of Trump, given that these companies are American and he's into that sort of thing or not?
10: Yeah, he was asked that question to the Prime Minister at the media conference yesterday and dodged it. He, of course, is going to the UN in about 2 weeks' time, and he's also going to the G20, which is going to be held down at Donald Trump's Mar-a-Lago. Yes, because the questioner said, well, what do you think the big tech guys are going to say to Donald Trump when they find out you're doing that to them?
6: Exactly. Precisely. Now, back just briefly. So I'm reading the Sydney Morning Herald yesterday. This goes into the media treatment of One Nation. They infer that Barnaby Joyce turned up on the 7:30 program and he had, their words, a meltdown. So I thought, okay, I'll watch this. It was a 10-minute interview, and I didn't see a meltdown. I just saw a slightly eclectic Barnaby Joyce because I've been watching him for 20 or 30 years. Is the media got an agenda against Barnaby Joyce / One Nation in what I would have seen from that story in an extremely overt way?
10: Your judgment on the Barnaby you saw on that interview with Sarah Henderson is absolutely 100% correct. I mean, she was trying to trap him into some argument about how much people taking super out of their superannuation would cost if they were on a certain salary. And he made the point that, look, yes, I'm an accountant, but I can't do it off the top of my head.
6: Yeah.
10: Is there an agenda against One Nation? Absolutely. The left-leaning media, and particularly the Nine newspapers and the ABC, can't stand Pauline Hanson or One Nation and will do everything they can to drag them down.
6: Interesting. All right, see you Friday. Appreciate it. Steve Price in Australia, 14-2.
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1: 11 away from 9. You should, if you can be bothered looking it up, it's a very good example of why the media's reputation internationally, especially what you would loosely call the mainstream media, is so... And I quite like the Sydney Morning Herald. They do some very good writing. They've got some very good journalists. But every now and again, they'll do something like that. And they'll say that Barney had a meltdown. He turned back up and he melted down. And I thought, and on it, just look at it. And not only didn't he melt down, it was just so far away from a meltdown, you thought, this isn't even a thing. This is just an exchange of ideas. It's a standard run-of-the-mill, moderately at times entertaining interview. By the way, $640,000 of our money is going to Stewart Island Airlines. And this continues to interest me slash worry me, because these airlines are on the edge. And there's a combination going on. There's a sort of fund set up, $30 million regional infrastructure fund. And some of this money is going to these airlines, which are a lifeblood. There's no question about that to small communities. They are struggling. They're not necessarily making money. And there's a mixture of what appear to be grants and what in some cases are loans. And so in this particular case, Southeast Air, Stewart Island flights operated various aircraft. Anyway, $640,000. This is going to boost the fleet from 4 to 5 aircraft, so that's reasonably good. It's all part of the regional connectivity story. My problem or concern is that a loan is fine as long as it comes back with whatever interest they've agreed to. When it doesn't, and we've seen this with various regional funds over the last two governments, and New Zealand First had $3 billion out there, some of which we never saw again, and some of which you can start to ask some serious questions around how much due diligence was done and how much of it was good money after bad. I hope this 640 is well used and is returned and things go well aviationally speaking in that particular part of the world. But you've got to keep an eye on it because you never know. 9 away from 9.
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2: 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The Southern Motorway Heavy is city bound from McCurlitz. Brougham Street, moderate TV both ways and patches between Barrington and Waltham. John's Road starting to ease southbound from Sawyer's Arms. Masham Road, heavy northbound from Stedman. Cranford Street, heavy but moving southbound from McFadden through to Westminster. 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
4: 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Keep an eye on Millay and the Falklands, and they've gone after them in court today. They're looking to criminal charges against an oil company called Nabetis Petroleum operating in seas off the Falkland Islands. There's always been a bit of pressure on Millay from veterans of 82 going, you didn't go hard enough, mate. This is ours, not the Poms. The Poms this morning in the House were going, well, there's no doubt that it's ours. Millay the other day gave a speech saying the quote-unquote winds of change favoured Argentina's claim to the island. So this is clearly building ahead of steam, so we'll see where it goes. 5 to 9.
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4: 9-11, of course. Trump's been speaking this morning. A couple of things he said about 9-11 that turn out not to be really true. He says he saw people jumping from the second tower before the plane hit. That he was down at ground zero with those first responders right after helping clear that rubble, which, of course, is not true. Latest story we got this morning, he was in front of the families and victims at the White House.
5: We got two firemen. We thought it was coming down on top of us, and two firemen, big, strong guys, and I'm not the smallest guy in the world. They grabbed me under the arm and said, got to get out of here, and they literally lifted me up. This is not easy to do. I'm big. They lifted me up and they started running with me. I said, fellas, I can run myself. But they were amazing, but they thought it was coming down. It didn't come down, U.S. Steel.
4: Problem was he wasn't there, and he wasn't under any rubble because he was at Trump Tower, which is 4 miles away, called into a local television station to talk about how his building on Wall Street was now the tallest.
6: 40 Wall Street actually was the second tallest building in downtown Manhattan, and it was actually before the World Trade Center was the tallest, and then when they built the World Trade Center, it became known as the second tallest, and now it's the tallest.
4: Very few people can talk about the height of buildings during a disaster, but there you go, that's him. His voice has changed noticeably, hasn't it, over the years? Just wonder how history is going to judge all of this. We'll ask after his third term, I guess. That's if he doesn't run for a fourth. I don't think we can rule that out, can we? That is us for the day. Back tomorrow morning on the mic. It is Peter Beck tomorrow. Looking forward to that. Peter Beck is coming into the studio to join us, the Rocket Lab success story. So we'll look forward to his company and yours, as always. Happy days.
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14: It's 9 o'clock and quickly warming up in Christchurch. It's just gone 8 degrees. Kia ora, I'm Claire Sherwood. The pilot killed in North Canterbury was operating a home-built helicopter at the time. Emergency services were called to Airwell, north of the Waimakariri River, before 5:30 last night. A resident has described hearing a loud bang and seeing a wreckage fall up to 400 metres out of the sky. Police say the helicopter pilot was the sole occupant and died at the scene. Light was quickly disappearing last night, leaving responders scouring the wreckage and surrounding paddocks by torchlight. The scene was secured overnight. The Civil Aviation Authority are back at the scene today for recovery and examination work. Also today, the Social Development Minister is refusing to apologise for an administrative error over food assistance applications. One News reports the Ministry of Social Development declined more than 8,000 special needs grant applications for food over the past 6 years. In those declined messages, they cited food was not an essential need. MSD says that was an administrative error, with Canterbury Regional Commissioner Blair McKenzie this morning apologising. But Louise Upston told Ryan Bridge today. She acknowledges the error but won't be apologising.
15: MSD make payments to 1.3 million New Zealanders each and every week, and so in this instance they got it wrong. Blair's apologised for that.
14: Foreign Minister Winston Peters is deeply concerned about Israel's West Bank settlements, but says New Zealand won't join the action of 12 other countries. The UK is among the dozen, including France, Spain and Canada, announcing sanctions against the settlements in the occupied West Bank. Foreign Secretary Ed Miliband says Israel's government is turning a blind eye to the ethnic cleansing of Palestinians by settlers. Peters says New Zealand strongly condemns the violence against Palestinian civilians that goes against international law. But he says we'll be refraining from actions that further undermine the prospects of peace. David Seymour's defending comments made by ACT candidate Paul Henry, claiming people know he has a good heart. Henry took a swing at the Green Party, calling them barely people, during a campaign stop at a pub in Dannevirke. Greens co-leader Chloe Swarbrick says politics appears to be seen as a blood sport for some, and her party's list is full of people making honest decisions. Seymour told Ryan Bridge today he doesn't share Henry's views, but believes he can say outrageous things while still being loved.
16: He's getting thousands of people up and down the country coming out to see him. He's speaking for hours and hours, and you're a little bit like his TV career zooming in on about 30 seconds of that.
14: And a coroner is calling for a diving compressor to be banned following the death of a diver in 2023. Shung Wei Tao drowned while diving off Mana Island on the Kapiti coast after using a surface supplied breathing system, often marketed as a hooker diving device. Tobias McIntosh explains.
17: The 58-year-old had tested the device in his bathtub and was hoping to use it to dive deeper, although wasn't trained in scuba diving. A coroner's reports found he was likely breathing compressed air and subjected to the same rules and physics as scuba diving. It's recommending a ban on all imports for the unit and for MB to review similar products and lead safety awareness campaigns.
14: That's News Talk CB News with My Food Bag. One less thing to think about. Dinner sorted.
3: 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Big game home catering that everyone loves.
18: To News Talk ZB Sports, the Warriors forward pack is gaining another weapon for their opening NRL League playoff at home against the Dolphins on Saturday. Jackson Ford has been named to return off the bench after a 2.5 month absence with a torn pectoral muscle. He was the Dally M Awards leader for his work at prop when he got injured. Coach Andrew Webster is philosophical about Ford's return.
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18: 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All Blacks hooker George Bell is eager to make up for lost time after a cruel run of injuries has curtailed his rugby season. The 24-year-old suffered a calf muscle injury while playing for the Crusaders in May. He recovered from that issue in time for the All Blacks tour of South Africa, only to re-injure the same calf during the side's first training in the Republic. Bell is now set to play for Canterbury in the NPC this weekend. He's outlined his mindset for the remainder of the year.
20: Still on the paddock, but obviously want to perform. You know, I want to be out there doing things half-assed, trying not to get injured. I feel like that's probably when you do get injured.
18: To football, a brace from Erling Haaland has given Manchester City a 2-0 win at Porto on the opening day of the new Champions League season. Hosts Real Madrid have beaten Inter Milan 2-1, while Aston Villa opened with a 3-2 win at Club Brugge. And the Breakers have beaten the Phoenix 103-100 in their penultimate NBL basketball preseason game in Melbourne. They'll play Melbourne United tomorrow before heading home for their regular season opener against the Hawks in Auckland on September 20. I'm Nick Bewley. That's News Talk ZB News and Sports. Coming up at 9:06, Kerry Woodham is next.
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14: A frosty cold start, but now clearing to a fine and mostly sunny day. Some light winds about, but northerlies developing a bit later this evening. The high today should be 15 degrees, overnight down to 5. Tomorrow, Thursday, a bit of rain back on the forecast. Should clear to fine in the morning, though. Northerlies turning southwesterly before dawn. The high just 11 degrees, then cold overnight, dropping back to minus 2. As for Friday, ending the working week with another fine day. Westerlies a bit warmer, though. The high should be 17 degrees. Right now in the city, it's just gone 8 degrees on News Talk ZB.
3: News Talk ZB Christchurch, time saver traffic.
21: Ladies' night, September the 23rd at Mitre 10, Mega Hornby. Good morning. The Southern Motorway is heavy city bound from Curlitz. Brougham Street, moderate TV and patches both ways between Barrington and Waltham. Heavy but moving on Cranford Street, southbound just past the Northern Corridor. John's Road easing southbound from Sawyer's Arms. Mitre 10, Mega Hornby, ladies' night. 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

0: New Year's Talk ZB's 9:07. A very good Wednesday morning to you. Kerry Woodham with you through until midday. 0800 80 10 80 is the number to call. You can text me 9292 ZBZB. If you want to drop me a line, you can do that too, Kerry, at newstalkzb.co.nz. Well, I don't know what we're going to do. Good news. How on earth do you make a talkback show out of good news? That's not what we're here for. Indeed, it is very good news, though. The post-COVID collapse in education has halted, and the equity gap is narrowing as disadvantaged students improve at higher rates than their richer peers. That's according to New Zealand's 2025 PISA, Programme for International Student Assessment results, which is a benchmark for 15-year-olds in the OECD in science, maths and reading. Oh yes, sure, there are legitimate qualifiers. Results in other countries fell, so it was easier for us to catch up and look good. And no, thank you media, we're not back to the 2009 levels, which is when our schools delivered truly world-class results in the PISAs. But come on, this is fantastic news. The Minister for Education, Erica Stanford, believes, as indeed do I, as indeed do many of you, that your socioeconomic circumstances should not dictate your academic achievement, that a world-class education should be available to every child in New Zealand, not just those who can afford private schools and tutoring. Education should be a way up, and it should be a way out for those who do not want to live the same lives as their parents. Understandably, Erica Stanford is very, very pleased with the results.
1: To see these kids who are in the bottom quartile, who have gained in science a year, in maths 3 terms, and in reading 2 terms or 6 months, that is beyond what we could have expected. And the reason I came to politics and to education was to close the equity gap, but it's been stubborn for decades, and this is the first time we've seen a turnaround. One of the things I put this down to is actually kids turning up to school.
2: I was going to say, right, you know? So just being at school helps.
1: Well, if you look back to 2022 when we last did PISA in term two, our attendance rate was about 39%, 39.6. In 2026, in term two, 64.3. Still a very long way to go. But when kids are turning up to school, and our message has been over the last 3 years, every single day counts. This is what happens, and it matters the most for the kids at the bottom who need education to change their lives.
0: You cannot doubt the Education Minister's passion for her portfolio. You also cannot doubt the results that she is getting. I don't know what the teachers' unions are going to do now. How can they complain because our kids are succeeding? And in large part it is thanks to very, very good teachers who were always motivated, who were always professional, but who had a dog of a curriculum under Labour to deal with. I don't know what the principals, he said, oh, you can't test children. You know, these give a false result. No, they don't. They give an international benchmark. They let us know how we're doing compared to the rest of the world. For a very, very long time, we were world leaders. And for those of us who grew up with an education in the 70s and early 80s, I'm talking the 1970s, and 1980s, not the 1870s and the 1880s, just for clarity. It was a world-class education. Erica Stanford's been trying to ensure that no matter if you're in Whangarei or you're at school in Bluff, the core subjects will be the same. There'll be localised differences, there'll be regional differences, but the basics, the standard stuff, will be the same, and that's as it was. We turned out world-class scientists from tiny country schools because we had a great curriculum and brilliant teachers. We've always had good teachers, but they've been dealing with absolute politically motivated, ideologically unsound curricula over the last couple of decades. All parents want is their children to achieve their potential, to have a chance to succeed. I went to school in Pukekohe, Tokoroa, Turangi and Waihi, and I could foot it with anybody from around the world, education-wise. You were allowed to explore what you wanted to explore. I wanted to learn French, for heaven's sake, when I was in Turangi. I found an old French dictionary, and French wasn't offered at Turangi Primary, but a teacher found another teacher within the school that was willing to sit with me. Show me it wasn't just words, it was sounds, you know, that made another language. The number of parents I spoke to who could see their children going backwards under Labor's curriculum, it was the money that was spent on that, the people who were employed to come up with all sorts of add-ons, and instead of understanding that the basics have to be there and then the children will find the add-ons. If they know the basics, they can go exploring all by themselves. And the number of you who rang me having to find money you simply did not have to pay for extra tuition because you could see your kids were failing, you could see your kids were falling behind, you didn't want them to be left behind, so you did it. You got them educated when it is the responsibility of state schools to do that. I couldn't, like, I've seen a difference with the grandkids. Huge difference. It's so important. You know, if you, and this used to be the way out for migrant families since forever ago, it used to be the way out for children who'd had to leave school at 12 or 13, who slogged away, made a life, but then wanted more for their own kids, wanted more choices for their own children. Education was it. I would love to hear from you on this, especially if you are somebody who's seen the difference in your home, especially if you're somebody who was having to find that money for the extra tuition because you were not going to let your kids down. The government might have been letting the kids down, but you weren't going to let your own children down. And employers, I want to know if you're starting to see the first signs of a truly educated workforce. News Talk ZB 0800 80 10 80 is the number to call. 9:15. Kerry
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13: 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And you cannot justify spending money on entertainment when you are not spending enough money on a wastewater plant so that raw poo flows into the sea.
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0: It took time, says Peter, but we are post-COVID. Kids are back at school. Woo-hoo. But nothing to do with this government, despite your nonsense rant, says Peter. Really? Given that you used to text Angela back at 1ZB, Peter, I'd venture to suggest it's been a very long time since you've been inside a classroom or know anybody who's at primary school. So you don't really know, do you? Hello, Lou.
14: Hi, how are you, Kerry?
0: Good, thank you.
14: That's good. I'm just calling you because I have seen this firsthand, the decline in our education system. Yeah. I've got four kids between 5 and 10, and the level that they are taught at and the low expectations are shocking to me. Like, I look back, I've still got schoolwork from when I was at school, and when I was in year 6, the level of work that I was producing compared to what my daughter is producing in year 6 is horrifying.
0: Isn't it?
14: And one of the massive concerns I've got is, like, I'm an engaged parent. My kids do an hour of online tutoring before school every day to try and pull them up.
0: Wow.
14: We read books every night. We're at the moment reading Greek myths together. Like, for me, it's so important. Like, it was ingrained in me. My mum was a teacher. Like, it's so important. But you've got so many kids now whose parents don't have the time or, you know, finances, or it's just not a priority. So that gap is just growing wider and wider and wider. And teachers can't teach to that massive gap in a classroom either. So you've got that on top of it all.
0: But that's what's so exciting about the latest results, is that gap is narrowing, because you're right. It takes, you have to know something to know it. You have to know what the kids are missing out on before you can fix that. And if you've got parents who aren't terribly literate but want their children to be, or who had a poor education or barely went to school but want their kids to have better, they don't know what the kids are missing out on. And that's what's exciting, is that that gap is narrowing between those who do know, like you, and those who don't.
14: Yeah, so I haven't dug into this myself, but I've got a friend who is obsessed with education, and she was up all night last night reading this report, the PISA report. Mm. And she said a concerning thing for her that was highlighted was the number of schools that opt out of doing it. So there's a number of lower socioeconomic or lower performing schools who don't actually engage in the PISA test in New Zealand. So the results, she believes, are not representative. There's a number of schools that this is just another thing that they don't want to have to do. It doesn't give them NCA credit, so they don't opt in. So her point of view, and again, I haven't read it, so I can't give my point of view, is that it's actually not completely representative, and what's being put out there in the media that this is a good news story, actually, if we dig into it, isn't that good a news story.
0: Within the story itself, within the media stories, there is that qualification. PISA tests were taken by 5,000 students across 133 schools, although there was a tendency for higher performing students to take them. Mm-hmm. This means the results come with a caution. They might be slightly rosier than the reality, although there was a similar bias in 2022, meaning the comparisons between 22 and 25 are robust.
14: Okay. Okay. And she did mention that well, the high performing kids are still high performing. Like we're still, that's continued.
0: Yeah, that has always continued. Yeah.
14: Sure. Yeah. And the other thing she highlighted, which I thought was really interesting, is since PISA began, which I think was about 25 years ago, but you might better Google that, overall globally, we're 2 years below the standards where we were 25 years ago. So it's not just a New Zealand problem. It's this massive global issue. And I really do think, it's like so concerning. And I really don't know how you come back from it. I think some of the stuff our government's doing with their testing, I think that's awesome. We need to find the gaps and we need to help the kids where they need the help. Like, I've got a little bit of faith that it might be turning around, but it's terrifying.
0: It is terrifying, but because you know, and because you're talking, and because you're reading, and because you're tutoring, your kids will be fine. But and I've never worried about your kids, Lou. never. They will be absolutely fine. It's the ones who have fewer opportunities and who have parents who want the best for them but don't know how to get it that I have worried about.
14: 100%. And then, you know, add on to the fact that if you've got money, you can choose private schools.
0: Yeah.
14: You know, so again, that gap, but that I 100% agree. Like, we own a business and we employ people, and the level of skill that is coming from these teenagers is really concerning. Like, but it's not even school. It's like can't make a phone call or can't, you know, write clear notes on a job or.
0: Yeah.
14: So.
0: But it's true.
14: As a country, it's
0: true. I mean, Gen Z is the first modern generation to show a decline in certain standardised academic tests and cognitive measures compared to their parents at the same age. Exactly what you said. And it's true.
14: Yeah.
0: It's true.
14: Yeah. And it's not like they're coming out with anything extra. You know, like I don't feel like that dropping down in that is being replaced with something in another area.
0: Yeah.
14: So it's a hard one. It's a hard one. But, yeah, all I can do is the best for my kids, and that's what I'm doing. But
0: well, if only every family had a Lou looking after them and making sure that they were achieving to the very best of their own potential. Thank you so much, Lou. Great call to kick it off. News Talk ZB, 9:24.
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0: 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Gary Woodham. For God's sake, Fatty, your entire show is just toxic, politicised hate. Get a life. Well, see, no, I would absolutely disagree with you. How can you say that that is toxic politicised hate to say that this curriculum is better than Labour's? It's a matter of fact. I don't even know that you could say that it's a matter of opinion. But even if it was, you know, I might be fat, but I don't have to be. And I'm doing something about it. You can't do much about being an ignorant, vulgar fool, can you? It's going to be a lot easier for me to change my body than it is for you to change your mind and your attitude. Hello, Luke.
2: Good morning, Kerry.
0: Good morning.
2: Hey, look, I reckon a lot of today's issues, including the one you're talking about, with the sort of brain drain or just stagnant sort of academic results, can sort of be traced back to, I'm sure there's many problems, but the one that I commonly see is the death of the stay-at-home mum / stay-at-home parent, I reckon. You know, we've got both parents for the most part, well, a lot of them I know that are working just about 40 hours each, so 80 hours. So they've got before school care and they've got after school care. And then you often come across a kindy teacher or a school teacher and they're telling you, oh, your kid's a little bit behind or whatnot, and you say, you know, they say, well, a lot of it has to be from home learning, and then you've got to ask yourself, where are you going to find that time when you're dropping them off at 6 in the morning and then picking them up at 6 in the evening or 5:30? Where's the home learning? You get home, you've got to make lunches for the next day, you've got to make dinner and repeat, you know, or, you know, where's the time to take them to their co-curricular activities like the sports and whatnot? And another thing is, how are we a better off country for having double the workforce? I don't see us being any more rich than we were two working parents. You know, I think the whole thing has kind of gotten all of us into work and left the kids sort of stranded in a way. I just don't think it's worked out the way that we wanted it to.
0: Possibly not, no. And there are still parents who make choices to keep one parent at home, but it's a big decision to make, and it means, you know, they're prioritising one thing over another, and I totally get that. It takes a village. It absolutely takes a village to raise children, and I'm really lucky that I can help out and take kids, you know, the children home and do homework with them and take them to sport and things like that. Not everybody has a grandparent who can or will do that. Yeah, and I think it's a really valid point. But, yeah, I mean, I know exactly what you're saying. But again, if you look at education back in the day, there were parents who were working from sun up till sundown and trying to, you know, they had left school at 13 and 14, and I'm just talking grandparents' day, not even a lot of generations ago.
2: Yeah, but usually there'd be a stay-at-home parent, though, wouldn't they, Kerry?
0: You know, well, they were kind of latchkey kids. If you were, well, not always, no. I think...
2: Right, yeah. But would you say more so than now, right? Got to be, surely, because, I mean, I'm pretty sure, you know, having both parents working full time is a reasonably new thing, and I'd say there'd be usually a parent round to, typically a stay at home mum back in the day, wouldn't you say?
0: Well, I didn't have a stay at home mum. My mum was a teacher, so.
2: Right. So you had both parents working as well?
0: I did. I had, yeah. But then she was a teacher, so she was able, you know, we'd hang around at school and then come home with her at about 4:30.
2: Yeah. I just find it real tricky because I'm trying to do the extra books and the extra...
0: Oh, yeah.
2: ...up with the kids.
0: Of course
2: and
0: you are.
2: And it's just not... it just doesn't seem to be enough time when we're both trying to...
0: There isn't.
2: Make money as well, and then, you know, they're not actually learning too much at school in general. It's like... So I'm not a national supporter nor a Labour really, but I am kind of I'm on board with them making it a little bit more challenging for the kids and for the teachers actually.
0: I totally agree with you. It does make it difficult. Like with the new curriculum that the kids are learning, you do need to sit down with them. And my daughter, who is a smart cookie, still had to Google, some of the maths, because you want to teach them the same way they're being taught so it doesn't confuse them further. And if you learnt division one way, then you don't want to impose your learnings on a child who's learning division another way. So I agree with you. I totally accept what you're saying, that it's really hard if you can see the kids are needing a bit of extra help and you can't provide it. I totally get that it's really, really difficult for parents who are both working. News Talk ZB, it is 26 to 10.
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29: National's got an alternative to a bed tax. 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
31: 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Guess how many got sold yesterday? 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Guess how many people turned up? 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
32: With Your Ride, New Zealand's number one taxi app, download Your Ride today. Winston Peters says he's deeply concerned about Israel's West Bank settlements, but New Zealand won't be joining the action of 12 other countries which have announced sanctions against the settlements. Auckland Mayor Wayne Brown says National's bed tax alternative would be better if Australian tourists were made to pay the international visitor levy. Almost 10,000 public servants from the likes of MB, Internal Affairs and NEMA are walking off the job at 1pm today for various lengths of time, asking for pay increases to keep up with inflation. New data shows 486 people had an assisted death in the year to March, with research finding they can heighten the sense of impending loss, but also allow for strengthened relationships. New Zealand flags are at half-mast today at all public buildings and the Auckland Harbour Bridge, marking the funeral of Norway's King Harold V. How to protect your career over 50 and why hard work isn't enough. Read the full column at nzherald.co.nz. Back to Kerry Woodham.
0: Thank you very much, Malcolm. It is 22 minutes to 10. Okay, to all those who were saying toxic politicised hate, and to you, Peter, who hasn't been near a school for a wee while now. Kerry, hi. Ian Taylor here, the principal of Mararewa Intermediate. Your commentary is so right. The changes in these past 3 years have been so overdue and needed. Our New Zealand curriculum has become so liberalised and the kids don't need a liberal curriculum. They need structure and structured when they just need to know how to read, write and do math. Learning that builds on itself to get kids better educated. It's so frustrating that the teacher unions are so negative about the government changes. Erica is passionate and brave to make the changes. Most teachers would secretly agree with those changes, I reckon. Ian's in a meeting, so can't join us. But, you know, I think a principal at Mararewa Intermediate, it's his opinion, but it's a more informed opinion than yours, Peter, and yours, you toxic moron. The stay-at-home parenting, just a text on that before I go to our calls. Just on the guy calling, re-stay-at-home parents, I'm a 35-year-old woman. I grew up with both of my parents working 40-plus hour weeks. I didn't have the luxury of having my parents at every school event, assembly or extracurricular activity during the week. For me, my grandparents were a huge part of that. That was the reality for a lot of families in the 90s and early 2000s. Multi-generational households were more common. It was much more normal for grandparents or extended family to help with the children while parents worked. I think what's changed significantly is that we've moved away from that village-style support system, but the expectation on parents hasn't changed with it. We still expect both parents to work, often full-time, while also expecting them to be completely present for school events, extracurricular activities, appointments, childcare, and everything else that comes with raising children. I'm not saying my parents were any less involved or that they didn't care. They were working hard to provide for us. But I had my grandparents there and that support made a huge difference. I think we need to acknowledge that families today are often trying to do the same thing without that same extended family safety net, and it puts enormous pressure on parents. Thank you. Hello, Andrew.
5: Hi, Kerry. Yeah.
0: Yep, you're talking education?
5: Oh, yeah. Hi, Kerry. I'm just picking up on your education side of things. You and I spent time at one school together in Waihee, and I just look back at the way our parenting was done. It was more time management, where I remember both my parents worked. Dad was a farmer, mum worked in town. And in the mornings, we used to have quarter of an hour reading time at breakfast there. And then on the way into town, we get dropped off. We used to have to call out our times table and so forth. And we learnt all that. Yes, we had sport in the afternoons and so forth like that, but went home. But the parents, although they worked two jobs, very similar to yours, basically used time management to give us that little bit of extra.
0: Possibly. I think people idealise yesteryear, you know, as a land of, you know, dreamy good times where children played in the street safe from predators and mum was baking fresh pies out of ingredients that their mum and dad had grown in the garden. And, you know, it wasn't like that. For some people it might have been, but it wasn't like that across the board.
5: No, it isn't. And, like, my wife's a school teacher at the moment. I'm inward reality at the moment, how things are things. But the way that the program is going back to the basics of phonics and everything like that is making a hell of a change. And sort of, I'm out of it. My kids have grown up, but they grew up in the sense of having parents, as you said, grandparents were there as well to support. And that's where I think the family unit, we're broken away from that, or however you want to call it. We're broken away. We haven't got grandma and grandma, grandpa, you know, helping out sort of, but even babysitting and teaching so much is, yeah, what we used to have.
0: Absolutely. Thank you, Andrew. Nice to hear from you. A texter says the curriculum in primary and intermediate schools was refreshed in Term 1 2025, PISA samples to 15-year-olds. I know, but what the teacher at the principal of Manurewa Intermediate was saying was that the changes are necessary and needed, and already you can see a change. And I can see a change between a 9-year-old and a 7-year-old and what they're bringing home and how they're learning. News Talk ZB, it's 17 to 10.
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0: News Talk ZB. Good on Erica. She's a hero. It wasn't all that great in the 60s. 50 kids, standard 3 to 6 in one room with one numerically challenged nun. Then you were sent to a state school where you were beaten for the least misdemeanour, and 50% were put on the trash heap after school certificate. My mum had little education and my dad worked late and believed he was paying for teachers and wasn't going to do their job for him. Still, we got the basics, 3 hours, and that was enough to get a job and on to higher education over time. I applaud what Erica has done in such a short time. Kids are our future. Nothing is more important than a sound education, says Dave. Thank you for that. Hi, Phil.
14: Hey, Gary. Hope the sun's shining and the grass is growing where you are.
0: Well, I think it is. I can just see a glimmer through the window. It gives me hope.
14: We've finally got some sun on the west coast, so we're stoked.
0: Oh, my goodness.
14: It's just been a bit wet.
0: It always is, though. If it's lambing, if it's calving, it's going to be wet, it's going to be cold.
14: That's right. It's spring. It's going to rain.
0: Yeah.
14: Yeah. So my partner and I decided when we had kids, we had a second round of kids. We're older parents.
0: Yeah.
14: So I'm just about 50. And we've got a 10-year-old and an 8-year-old. And we've also got the older teen at young adults.
0: Yeah.
14: And we decided that she was going to stay home for the early formative years and just be one income family.
0: Yeah.
14: And I believe it's really helped my children. With the academic side and social side. But we're also quite lucky. We have got the extended family being able to help.
0: So did you both work for the older children, or was she at home for all of the children, the older ones and the younger ones?
14: She was home for the older children as well, but right. different partners for the older ones.
0: I see, yeah.
14: But yes, she stayed at home and... Yeah, no, they're good. They're both working in full-time jobs, so, yeah, really good.
0: Have you seen any difference in what the kids are bringing home yet?
14: They don't really bring home homework.
0: Okay.
14: That's sort of like when I was at school, we brought home homework every night or every second night. We don't really have the homework, but we do a lot of reading with them at home and, like, every night.

0: coming home, how they're interacting, what they're learning is what makes the difference. We just need the basics. They can learn all the extra stuff if they choose to, but they need the basics for a start.
1: But it's amazing how much of life is learning, isn't it, when you're little? Like, you know, even just...
0: Everything's learning.
1: Yeah, like turning up on a cold, wet West Coast Saturday morning to turn out for your rugby team or your soccer team or your netball team or your hockey team because you're part of a team, and if you don't show up, the team suffers. So even though it's cold and it's wet and you don't feel like it, Saturday morning sport is really important. And
0: it's dead right. It creates resilience.
1: Yeah, and it can be so hard when you are both working as working parents to think, I've got one morning for a sleep in and I have to get up and I have to take the kids to Saturday morning sport. There's some really quietly heroic parents just getting on and being good people, and that deserves to be applauded, you know.
0: Yeah.
1: Because
0: totally
1: far too much...
0: A lot of us won't whinge.
1: No, you won't whinge. I know, and it used to be just, well, that's what you do, but I just think every now and then, just a little pause and think, I'm raising really good humans here, by example, and it's not easy, and I'm doing it. And I think just
0: what our job is, to raise good humans.
1: Yeah. Well, you're doing
0: it
1: well.
0: We don't want whinges. We don't want people putting their hand out. We want them to stand on their own two feet and be productive members of society.
1: Yeah. Yeah, I know. Exactly. And just every now and then look at what you're doing and just say, yeah, we're doing okay. And it hasn't always been easy, but we haven't always been right. But we're doing the absolute best we can and we're not doing too badly at all. News Talk ZB, it is 9 to 10.
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1: News Talk ZB, I'm now a relief teacher, says a texter, with 35 years experience. I worked with a year 4 class yesterday, 8 and 9 year olds. I'm blown away with what's being taught now in maths. These kids are working with improper fractions and more. I know, and algebra. Well, the 7 year old's doing algebra as well as the improper fractions. Hi, Raja.
10: Morning. Yeah, you just stole my thunder from that last statement.
1: Oh, no.
10: Yeah, so I grew up in India. I

0: I was born in India, and I came here when I was seven, or nearly turned eight. And I couldn't speak a word of English, so you can see, you know, kids learn. And I was doing algebra at age seven. I just had started doing algebra at age seven in India. And then I come here, and I was like, well, standard two? And we're back to 2 + 2 = 4. And I was just like, what the hell is this? Have I been naughty? I'm redoing like my first year at school again, and I was just like, this is crazy. And you know, it was just I couldn't believe it. Like you do all the math equations, you sit there being bored, looking around, and the teacher would come over and give me more harder questions, or she'd, you know, like back in the day we had those big textbooks and like standard 1 to 4, and she'd just go straight to standard 4 and say, do this page, and it was easy. Like, what we're missing in New Zealand is kids want to be challenged.
1: We
0: absorb information like you don't believe. And you know, I mean, you can see how fast they start swearing when they see parents swearing. It's the same as education. You give them a book, they will find a way. You know, they are so, you know, I was so motivated, but also I had an older brother, so I was trying to keep up with him.
2: Yeah.
0: And so, you know, it was a challenge for me, but I enjoyed it. I loved it. You know, maths was my favorite subject. You come to New Zealand, PE is most people's favorite subject because they hate, you know, education's not fun here because they don't understand it. And it's not taught properly at an early age. They're not taught the systems and how to, you know, I knew my 20 times tables off by heart at seven. And I come here and we're not even, like, we're at five, you know, we're at 5 × 5. It's like, what the? Like, honestly, I was dumbed down for about.
2: Roger, I'm sorry, but even as somebody who's a numpty at maths, 20 times table is easy. The 17 times table might be difficult, but 20 is just add a zero.
0: No, up to 20.
2: Oh, I see. Sorry.
0: Up to 20.
2: I can't remember. Have you got children?
0: No.
2: Oh, okay. No. Okay. I was just wondering how you compared their education to yours. Yeah. Interesting.
0: But I've still got friends that have kids, and their kids, they just game. The electronics and the gaming is out of the world. Like, I've got a neighbor's kid that comes and gives me a hand on my days off. I make a bit of outdoor furniture on my days off, and he is so keen to learn. Like, he's sanding, he's feigning, he's drilling, he's screwing. Like, he's learning how to make furniture. He's like, this is way better than gaming, but it's just, you know, they don't know anything else.
2: Well, good on you, Raja. Nice to talk with you as always. Are we still allowed to play this? Okay. Just checking, you know. Yeah, no, we don't want to be encouraging any kind of nasty carry-on. Sir Tom Jones says he's been pushed out of The Voice UK after 14 years on the judging panel. They said difficulties with insurance regarding his age led to them letting him go. He's not thrilled. How old is he? 80-something, isn't he? 86. Still going strong.
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9: It's 10 o'clock, I'm Malcolm Jordan. A Ministry of Social Development commissioner has apologised to the more than 8,000 people who were told that food wasn't an essential need. One News reports MSD declined thousands of special needs grant applications for food over the past 6 months under that reasoning. The Canterbury Regional Commissioner, Blair McKenzie, says it's a record-keeping issue and it's common sense that food is essential.
10: I do appreciate that clients will feel confused and probably upset, and so I do want to sit here today and apologise.
9: Minister Louise Upston has refused to apologise for the error despite acknowledging it. Auckland's mayor says Fast Track isn't a disaster, but it could be. His council's considering telling developers it won't provide or fund basic services as it grapples with a potential $5 billion bill for infrastructure and operating costs. Wayne Brown says Fast Track legislation needs to be tweaked to make approvals non-transferable and a requirement for actual construction to start within 6 months. He says the approved Delmore development near Orewa is an example of why change is needed.
11: Which involves sending effluent to Whangarei. It's so absurdly bad. That's actually wrecked it for all the sensible developers who made it.
9: And speaking of Fast Track, a proposed subdivision that could dramatically increase the population of a small central Otago town has cleared another hurdle. The Environmental Protection Authorities approved the Parkburn Quarry application in Cromwell, allowing it to move to the East Track consenting stage. The development would create about 1,000 sections in a town currently home to about 7,000 people. Investigations continue into how a home-built helicopter crashed in North Canterbury, killing its pilot. The chopper came down near an aerodrome at Waimakariri's Airwell before 5:30 last night, with the pilot the sole occupant. The Herald's Jaslyn Wales says the wreckage is covered by a black tarpaulin.
12: The only part that is visible is the back of the aircraft. You can't actually see any of the damage, but it is still sitting there.
9: Potential impacts on the public as around 10,000 public servants walk off the job at 1 p.m. Union members are striking across MB, Internal Affairs, NEMA and the Ministries of Ethnic Communities and Social Development. Workers will spend a varied length of time away from their desks, from 2 hours to five. Senior political reporter Azaria Howell.
13: MB says wait times occasionally may be longer than normal. Some Internal Affairs workers at a reduced service. The Passport and Citizenship Contact Centre shuts at midday, but emergency passports remain available. The National Emergency Management Agency says it has contingency arrangements to ensure alerting and response capabilities are not impacted.
9: Dozens of families have shared the grief that comes with assisted dying. Ministry of Health data show 486 people across the country had an assisted death in the year to March. Victoria University researchers spoke to 30 families and found knowing there's a set date can heighten the sense of impending loss, yet also allows for strengthened relationships. Lead researcher Jessica Young says it often brings comfort knowing there's a way to end suffering.
14: Newstalk ZB Sport, ruthless recovery from 11th seed Francis Tiafo against world number 46 Alex Mickelson in the US Tennis Open quarterfinal. Tiafo was down 2 sets to love and 3-5 in the third before coming back to level 2-2. Arena Sabalenka's bid for a third straight title at Flushing Meadows remains alive after a last eight thriller. She survived a 2-hour, 20-minute duel with Linda Noskova, winning 7-6, 3-6 and then 10-7 in a deciding set tiebreaker. Sabalenka's reflected on a second serve ace to win the match.
15: I'm super glad that somehow I made that ace. It was a very important point, and it just shows that I'm ready to fight, and I'm happy to see that.
14: Tennis coverage with Eye Institute. Discover a world free of glasses and contacts. The All Blacks have been put through their paces for the first time in the United States as they chase a series draw against the Springboks on Sunday morning in Baltimore. The squad trained in heat around 30 degrees at Georgetown Prep High School in Maryland, founded in 1789. Loose forward Wallace Satiti describes their movements of late.
16: Settled in yesterday. Beautiful city here in Washington, and it's been good. Obviously disappointed and gutted from the result, but we've got to turn that disappointment into motivation now. We've got a big game this weekend.
14: The All Blacks side's named on Friday morning. Mitchell Santner's placed the value of potential selection in the test side over a lucrative offer to take up a contract in Australia's Big Bash T20 Cricket League. He's turned down a 2-year deal from the Adelaide Strikers to stay on New Zealand Cricket's central contract list. The four-test series in Australia clashes with their domestic short-format competition. Santner says he'll treasure any role with the red ball side, no matter how small.
17: If the selection change and we end up going with a spinner and play Sydney, and it's, you know, it's an opportunity to win another game and help contribute to, you know, a win for New Zealand, it's still really, really exciting.
14: I'm Andrew Alderson, and that's Newstalk ZB News and Sport with my food bag. One less thing to think about. Dinner is sorted. It's 10:05.
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18: 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Again, Memorial Avenue at Clyde. Riccarton Road at Whanganui. Again at Matapo. Slow from time to time. 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
19: Met Service forecast for Christchurch. Areas of morning low cloud and frost, otherwise fine. Nor-easterly winds turn lighter nor-westerly this evening. A high today of 16 degrees and a low of 5 degrees. Tomorrow, occasional rain, clearing to fine in the morning. Northerly winds will turn sou-westerly before dawn. A high of 11 degrees, a low of minus 2. And looking to Friday, fine with westerly winds, a high of 16 and a low of 2.
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2: 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A very, very good morning to you. 10:07. Kerry Woodham with you through until midday. Only watch The Voice because of Tom Jones. He was The Voice. Well, I am Ollie Murs, Megan Trainor. Oh my God, insurance issues? What next? You won't be able to judge because of your eye colour? Ageism? Well, yeah, there's been a bit of ism today. Look, honestly, I've had so many texts and one WhatsApp message and an email, a couple of emails, because somebody called me fatty. Truly, I do not care. Like, I went to get one of those, you know, full body blood tests, cognitive testing, physical testing, tested autonomy health, which is one of the clinics doing them, just to, so I can age well. And I'm absolutely fine in everything, except I'm too fat. And if I want to improve my chances for the best old age, lose a bit of weight, and it'll be less strain on your organs or inflammation, mild inflammation of the organs or something. So, I mean, it doesn't make me any less intelligent or any less attractive or any less good company. It's a matter of fact, and it really, really doesn't bother me at all. Doesn't make me a bad person, having a slightly bigger ass than yours. Doesn't make me a bad person, doesn't make me morally unscrupulous or a thief or, you know, There are way worse things to be than a few kilograms overweight. Way worse. And I'm not lots of those. So truly, thank you for leaping to my defence, but I don't see it as an insult. It's a statement of fact, you know. And he's trying to be insulting, but he hasn't got the intellectual firepower to do so. He just doesn't. That's it. That's all you got? It really... I put out a post this morning on my Instagram. I'm too fat, I said. So, you know, it's not like... I was just updating people on the health results that were interested. And it's not... I know people would like to think that it's wounding or hurting, but it's just not. I am. And as I said to the texter who... That was it. That's what they could come up with. At least I can do something about it. He's stuck being him for the rest of his life, and what a miserable fate that would be. Anyway, so we have been talking education. Amazing how a discussion on improved results in education turned into toxic, politicised hate. Not really. It was just a discussion and a celebration of the fact that things are improving for our young people, and more specifically, the gaps between those who come from socioeconomically disadvantaged backgrounds is improving. And I would have thought that was huge cause for celebration. So we have been talking that. But another one I wanted to, and this is thanks to Val, who sent me an email this morning, saying she was extremely concerned about the long wait times to get into eye clinics around the country. So we might have cause for celebration about education, but health, that's a work in progress. She says, I have age-related macular degeneration. And since Simeon Brown took over the health portfolio, she said, I have had problems getting my injections on time. As a result of this, my eyesight has deteriorated. And it would be a whole lot worse if I hadn't paid to have injections privately. I know of someone in the same retirement village I'm in who has had no treatment. The wait time's been so long. And she's had to go from an independent apartment to an assisted living apartment. Because once you start losing your sight and the injections aren't given to halt the deterioration, there's not a lot they can do to get that sight back. Money has been spent getting cataract operations done for people, but not glaucoma or macular degeneration injections. Once people with glaucoma and macular eyesight deteriorates, it is not recoverable. Val says there are a number of people out there who think that the hospital will send them an appointment when their injections are due. This used to be the case, but not anymore. And I'm really concerned that people will go blind waiting for an appointment. So... I was having a look, and there are 36,000 people who are overdue for tests due to high demand. Doctors are well aware that people are going blind while they wait. As of February this year, there were 125,105 outstanding Health New Zealand follow-ups in the ophthalmology service. Of those, 36,300 have been waiting 50% longer than the doctor recommended. 20,200, 100% longer. The hospital specialists say they're seeing patients who haven't been seen in a timely fashion, and they've lost vision, and it is really concerning. And I would love to hear from you if you are one of those who needs those regular injections, the regular appointments, if you are someone who is on a waiting list. You know, we've celebrated education when it comes to health. I cannot recall a single health minister in going back to the Bolger days who has been able to grapple and get on top of that health portfolio. But if things are getting worse, then you need to know, and I would love to hear from you. 0800 80 10 80, News Talk ZB, 10:13.
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2: News Talk ZB, how very odd. My mother-in-law had a doctor's appointment 2 weeks ago, seeing a specialist in 2 weeks' time for glaucoma. So it is not everyone's experience, says a texter, which is good to hear. Was the last decent health minister Dr. Michael Bassett, says Aaron. He's certainly got things done. Crikey, that's going back a bit. Another says Tony Ryle. I don't know, if you work in health, you might have an opinion as to what needed to be done. But honestly, I can still remember probably 25 years ago, 26 years ago, a senior specialist ringing me at nights saying there was plenty of money coming into health, into hospitals, into public health. It was how it was spent that was the issue. On the education, Erica Stanford is a ray of sunshine for the education of our young people. The results are fantastic now that the curriculum has been fixed, says Tony, and that they're back at school, I would add, Tony. You know, I think the teachers made a very powerful case for an increase in pay. It was diluted somewhat with the PISA results, but they've made a very powerful case for an increase in pay when you see the results of children attending school and achieving, as opposed to being taught online or by their parents at home during the COVID years. We need teachers. It is great news. As a parent, I love seeing what the kids are doing at school these days. My boys are learning about money and bills. They're running their own virtual households, allowed some spending, but realising there are also bills to pay too. It is fantastic. The sad thing is the performance of the teacher unions and the principals who've been putting on a show. Boy, do they have egg on their faces now. It clearly proves either they don't know what they're doing or they are politically motivated, and that is sad, really. And another says, on the eyes, a long time ago, we as a country debated whether to use the lotto to fund hospitals, but greedy politicians found excuses to say it wouldn't work. Wish yet again that we had been more forceful and our hospitals would have had all that extra funding now. It's a never-decreasing circle. If we put more into one area, another misses out. There are simply not enough taxpayers. Malcolm says, I remember more than 10 years ago, people in Dunedin on eye waiting lists going blind, all while Fred Hollows Foundation went to the islands fixing eyesight. It's a great thing, but government still let this go on. I remember when the Fred Hollows Foundation wanted to come into New Zealand and do operations in New Zealand because the waiting lists were so long. You have jogged my memory, Malcolm. And there was a huge hue and cry from ophthalmologists saying, no, it's an outrage. We don't need a charity here doing charity work. You know, that's for the poor people. Well, the waiting list was so long and people were waiting who were on those waiting lists, who had been waiting so long, were having so much damage done to their vision that Fred Hollows made a really powerful case to come in here and start doing simple operations that really needed to be done. The Auckland Hospital Eye Clinic is behind in its appointments. That's why I go privately, as I don't want to go blind. Well, quite. I was offered a clinic run by optometrists for glaucoma that was not stable, but I will never go there. Okay. I wonder, is it different between Auckland and Christchurch? Are different parts of the country better at seeing patients than the others? I know that when the entire family was stricken with adenovirus, which I'd never heard of before until we all came down with it. First my son-in-law, then my daughter, then the grandson, then me. And it affected the eyes. It was horrible. It was way worse than any COVID I've had. As bad as a flu, but went on longer than the flu. And they had to go out to the eye clinic to see people because their eyes had been affected. And they said it was like the seventh circle of hell out there. Plus, they got about three different diagnoses and ideas about what to do next. Admittedly, it was over the Christmas New Year period, so staffing was pretty low. But three completely different diagnoses and what you should be doing about it. And now they're, you know, having to see a private ophthalmologist and the treatment's ongoing how many months later? 0800 80 1080 News Talk ZB. It is 10:22.
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2: Newstalk ZB. And a very good morning to you.
11: Oh, good morning, Kerry. I'm sorry to have to tell people that service from the eye clinic in Christchurch has deteriorated. I have been getting the Avastin injection for macular degeneration in my one eye. The other eye is damaged and not very effective for 7 years in Dunedin and 8 years up here. And in the last year, I nearly missed an appointment a few months ago because it was only about two or three days' notice. And the last time I have a very lovely 92-year-old who checks my mailbox every day, and they brought the appointment up, and it was 2 days before, so I missed it. So there's something strange going on. I have contacted them, and they said they'll reschedule me, and I've given them my sister's email so that they will email her as soon as they've got the appointment printed out, and I'm hoping that in that way that I will get it before a few weeks are up, as I need that injection until I depart this earth, according to my doctors.
2: Well, you don't want it to get worse, do you? And if there's a way of halting the deterioration, then you want to be able to grab it with both hands.
11: Well, I think it's absolutely necessary. And do you know that they make it from the fluid around Bobby Calf's eyes?
2: No. Yes. Probably grossing people out in the morning tea room, but hey ho. It's amazing. Like, it's amazing what they can do in terms of improving people's quality of life. But I hate the idea of somebody who has, through no fault of their own, had to miss appointments or can't afford the private injections, and as a result has gone blind, you know, can no longer live alone. That's
11: well, I
2: that's
11: have
2: serious.
11: Met people who've gone blind with the same complaint, so it does seem to do the trick. And they came upon us accidentally, according to a doctor in Dunedin. She said they thought it was cure cancer around the eye. It didn't cure cancer, but it improved the eyesight. So they came upon it accidentally, and that's another plus from the dairy industry.
2: Absolutely. We'll put that in as well. Thank you, Anne. Yes, the Philip Polkinghorne texts. Yes, we've all thought of those as well. You know, but no, I don't think we can get him back on the pipe to do eye operations 24/7 for a week. Don't think that'll be very helpful. Although, by all accounts, he was actually a very good ophthalmologist. My father is 96, has had eye injections for about 12 years, never a problem. Regular appointments sent from Monaco Super Clinic under Middlemore. He knows his sight won't improve, but it hasn't got worse, and it's sad to know the wait lists are now so long. Well, yeah. When you think that 36,000 people have been waiting 50% longer than is recommended, 20,000 have been waiting 100% longer, and patients who haven't been seen are losing vision. That is concerning, really concerning. It's amazing that any part of the health system still uses post to advise appointment times. They should ring or email at the very least, says Tony. I agree. Our hospital correspondence is delivered by DX Mail that can be delivered after the appointment on several occasions. Malcolm says, I donate to Save the Children Fund. I should stop it and send locally to save New Zealand eyesights. What's going on? We're not a third world country. This is unacceptable in this day and age when we can see so many miraculous surgeries but still can't fix cataracts. It's far too sad, says Malcolm. Well, we can. We just can't get the people in front of the surgeons who'll do it. But yes, that was a very good text reminding me that the Fred Hollows Foundation, just trying to remember where it was, I'll see if I can find the story, but it was back in the day, and the wait lists were so long in this country that that's what they volunteered to do. Come here as they would in Papua New Guinea or Niue or, you know, some of the other islands where they operate. Set up camp and just get through as many as they could. A relatively simple operation, apparently. It's just getting in front of the surgeon that does it. News Talk ZB, 0800 80 10 80 is the number to call. It is just coming up to 10:30.
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5: With Your Ride, New Zealand's number one taxi app, download Your Ride today. MSD has apologised to the thousands of people declined special needs grant applications for food over the past 6 years. Under the reasoning, it wasn't an essential need. The Canterbury Regional Commissioner says it's common sense that food is essential, and this was a record-keeping issue. Auckland's mayor says the government fast-track legislation isn't a disaster, but it could be and needs tweaks, citing an approved Orewa development that will have to truck effluent to Whangarei. His council's considering telling developers it won't provide or fund basic services. Meanwhile, a proposed subdivision in a quarry in central Otago's Cromwell has cleared another hurdle. It would add about 1,000 sections in a town homing about 7,000 people. Investigations are advancing into the crash of a home-built helicopter in North Canterbury yesterday evening, killing its pilot. Families have shared the grief and comfort brought by an assisted death, with Ministry of Health data showing 486 people took that route in the year to March. Shambles. Homeowner paid $30,000 via Roof Buddy for roof that leaks. 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Back to Kerry Woodham.
6: Malcolm, thank you. It is 26 minutes to 11. As I was saying, more than 36,000 New Zealanders are waiting far longer than recommended for public hospital eye appointments, and specialists say some are losing their sight as a result. The catalyst for the story was an email from one of our listeners, Val, who said that she has age-related macular degeneration. And since National took over the health portfolio, she's had problems getting injections on time. Her sight has deteriorated, and it would be worse if she hadn't paid to have injections done privately. She knew of someone in the retirement village she was in who had not received the treatment she needed. As such, her vision has deteriorated so much, she's had to go from an independent apartment to an assisted living apartment. Doctors are warning an ageing population, staff shortages and overwhelmed services have created a growing backlog with more than 125,000 outstanding ophthalmology follow-ups nationwide. Health NZ says it's working to reduce wait times, but pressure on the system continues to mount. Ophthalmologist and retinal specialist, as well as clinical director of ophthalmology at Green Lane Clinical Centre and co-lead for Eye Health Network, Sarah Welsh joins me now. A very good morning to you.
7: Good morning.
6: Is it as bad as it sounds?
7: I think it's certainly bad for some individual patients, and it's terrible to hear the stories that you just described, and my heart goes out to them. Certainly, it's a little bit variable from district to district, and most health boards prioritise trying to get injections for people with age-related macular degeneration and other diseases that need those regular injections. But there are also some some diseases like glaucoma of the eye where people need regular checkups, which also can be delayed, and people can lose vision without even really realizing it. And those figures, we just know that many of those people will be okay, but some of them will have lost vision. And it is a very difficult issue.
6: Oh, gosh, yes. And that idea of being independent 1 month and then a few months later having to resort to assisted living would terrify the heck out of me.
7: Yes. I mean, when we listen to patients, people often say sight is one of the things that they prioritise the most. And one of the things we find within ophthalmology is that our demand increases more than population. Partly because of the ageing population, also because of the increasing number of people with diabetes.
6: Yeah.
7: And also, I guess the good news is that 20 years ago, we couldn't do anything for age-related macular degeneration, and now we've got these wonderful drugs like Avastin and Lucentis and things, which can really improve things. But the downside of them is that people need to come really regularly, and if their appointments are not missed or stretched out, or they're longer than a week or two overdue, they can lose vision.
6: Problems in ophthalmology have been going on for years, though. My memory was jogged. You're probably too young to remember, but there was a time when Fred Hollows Foundation was going to come to New Zealand because the waiting list was so long. I'm going back about 20 years.
7: To be honest, I don't quite remember that one, but I know that in sort of 2017, 2018, we had a similar problem with overdue follow-ups, and there was a sort of concerted effort to reverse that. And within Auckland, I know that we actually got down to people being seen in a timely fashion within a couple of years. And we are doing everything we can to try and improve things. Well, I know within our department in Auckland, but in Te Tukutumai, but I know that there are still people who are waiting for appointments when they should have been seen. It was difficult over the COVID period because lots of people weren't seen in a timely fashion because it wasn't safe for them to come to, you know, crowded hospitals. And so our wait list did increase over that period. And then for sort of a range of reasons that we've never quite got on top of them. I do feel like the attention has been the health officials have kind of gone, oh, we need to do something about that. And so the spotlight has been on us, and we are potentially starting to turn a corner. But that kind of number of people who are waiting, it's not going to happen tomorrow or the next day. It's going to take a year or so. And in the end, probably says that we need more capacity within the ophthalmology across the country.
6: But doesn't that answer lie within ophthalmologists themselves? As I understand it, to be a specialist, you have to be admitted, and it's a, you know, there's a gate, and not just everybody can be an ophthalmologist and a member of the society and that sort of thing. If you allowed more people in, wouldn't there be more ophthalmologists?
7: I don't think that the shortage of ophthalmologists is... we are trying to increase the number of people we train to be ophthalmologists. Ophthalmology is a 5-year training with often another subspecialty year on top.
6: Yeah.
7: And I hear it would be nice to let anybody who wanted to be an ophthalmologist in, but we also want to make sure that they're safe, and that they're not doing bad things to people's eyes. And So there's a real process, for instance, for people coming from overseas to join ophthalmology. And some of those people are fantastic and really respected members of our teams. But some of those people haven't worked well in our country for a variety of reasons. And so I think it's really important to make sure that there is processes to make sure people are safe and know exactly what they're doing. And, you know, you want somebody who's going to operate on your eye to know what they're doing, I think.
6: Absolutely. But when it comes to administering injections, surely that could be outsourced to a clinician or practitioner who knows what they're doing.
7: Well, I say yes, and in New Zealand we're unique in that about 90% of our injections are actually delivered by nurses, and that is another area where there's just not quite enough nurses within hospitals and things, and so that makes it difficult as well. So when I say resource within ophthalmology, it's not just ophthalmologists; it's also techs and nurses and allied health orthoptists, all of those people help us see our patients. And now one of the ways that we're addressing our waiting list is using what we're calling imaging clinics, where patients come along and have various photographs and images of their eyes, and we can tell, say, whether they need more injections or not.
6: Brilliant.
7: And those can all be managed by the nurses, and then a doctor can sort of see twice as many people and twice as many images or patients and make plans for them. So that I think that is going to be somewhat the way of the future. It's not necessarily going to be ideal for patients because it means that every time they're not going to see a doctor, but I think it's more ideal than just sitting on a waiting list.
6: Couldn't agree more, and I thank you so, so much for your time, Sarah. Co-lead for Eye Health Network, ophthalmologist and retinal specialist and clinical director of ophthalmology at the Greening Lane Clinical Centre, Sarah Welsh. News Talk ZB 17 to 11.
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6: News Talk ZB. Kevin, good morning to you.
11: Yeah, good morning, Kerry. I found out about 6 months ago that I had bad cataracts. And so I booked in for it, and they told me it was going to take me 6 months before I heard back from it. Well, on about 3 weeks later, I got a telephone call telling me I could have the operation on the 30th of this month.
6: Wow. That's pretty good.
11: I'm absolutely thrilled. But the worst thing about it is that the sunshine really affects the cataracts really badly. And you lie awake half the night wondering what's going to happen now. Are you going to be blind or what, you know? But I've heard a fair bit of positive stuff about it from since I've found out about it.
6: Absolutely. So which part of the country are you in?
11: I'm in Rotorua. I'm going to an eye clinic.
6: Oh, that's great.
11: Yes, it's really good. I'm really thrilled about it.
6: I think probably different parts of the country have different waiting list lengths, I think. But a really good point made by a texter too, and it comes up every time we do talk about health, is that patients don't show up for their appointments, and the texter gets that things crop up, but they don't ring to let the clinic know, they don't apologise, they just don't turn up. So you've got specialists sitting there and nurses sitting there who are getting paid, and patients on a wait list that could have taken that appointment, and, you know, people just don't show. They send vans for people who live out of the out of the city. People take the vans and then disappear, don't come into the hospital. They just use it for a day out, a jolly.
11: Yeah, well, you know, I'm really looking forward to this operation for some reason or not. And, you know, but you have to get transport to get there and everything else.
6: Yeah.
11: But I've got transport and the operation will take 2 hours, which is absolutely good.
6: Oh, I'm glad. You must feel relieved that appointment is there.
11: I really do.
6: I'm glad. Okay. Thank you, Kevin. Good luck too with you. I recently went to Specsavers for new glasses. The optician noticed something wrong with one eye. He got an appointment the same afternoon at the hospital in Blenheim. And from there, I was sent to Auckland Hospital for further testing. I had melanoma behind my eye. I was sent to Nelson Hospital to have the eye removed. I'm now going to Christchurch Hospital for a prosthetic eye. Everybody on my journey has been brilliant. Thank God they found it because, that's really, really common as well, melanoma behind the eye, unfortunately. The other thing I wanted to mention, just in relation to education, just to wrap it up completely and clearly, a texter asked whether we could get Ginny Anderson on to see whether, if Labour gets in with the Greens and Te Pāti Māori, it's going to swing back to the way education was under the previous Labour government. And this was Ginny talking on the regular politicians panel with Mike Hosking on the Mike Hosking Breakfast this morning.
12: I think the one area that everybody's in agreement on is to depoliticise education. There have been changes where you've had a minister making kind of decisions that should be done by educational professionals, and that makes it really tricky for the whole sector. So we're in favour of taking the heat out of education so you don't have this 180-degree swing every time there's a change of government, because that just destabilises the education sector, and it means our kids don't get the best.
6: So there you go. It sounds like whatever's working, Ginny will support.

0: But it sounds like she has seen that the results are good, that the equity gap is closing, and so accordingly she will keep things as they are and steady as she goes. So that's fantastic. News Talk ZB, 0800 80 10 80 is the number to call. 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
0: 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No, I think she said that National Swung Education, they want to take it back, and another said I didn't see it that way. Kerry, the PISA test was set in September 2025. The new curriculum was not even placed then, for God's sake. The teaching professionals who've taken the time to text in and phone in say the new curriculum that's in place now is setting up the younger kids brilliantly, that parents can see the difference between what the children are getting now, younger children, and what the older children were getting. So the PISA tests were a catalyst for a wider discussion on education, for God's sake. But interesting that you heard it differently, so maybe we'll bring Ginny and see what she has to say about what Labour would do to the education curriculum. Donna, quickie from you. Good morning, it's Kerry speaking. Donna? Hello? Hello, Donna? Oh, there she is. No, gone. Maybe it's her ears that need testing, not her eyes. Anyway, we're coming up to the news at 11. What's going to take us there, Helen? You haven't sent me a little happy... There we go. There it is. Stevie Wonder. Good Lord. It's a banger and a classic. Soul icon Stevie Wonder has announced a tour celebrating the 50th anniversary of his legendary 1976 album, Songs in the Key of Life.
8: Wow. 50 years ago.
0: The trek will hit the US across November and December. That would be a fairly rigorous tour, you'd imagine. Good on him. I mean, I suppose he's doing it in maximum comfort. He wouldn't be an economy, would he? But good on him. So 50 years since Songs in the Key of Life, Stevie Wonder and Superstar.

0: Well, it's time to start thinking about we want to take a trip next year. And joining us from Wendy Woo Tours is Managing Director Paul Diamond. G'day, Paul.
1: Hi, Don. 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
8: It's 11 o'clock. I'm Malcolm Jordan. A record-keeping issue is what's being blamed for the Ministry of Social Development telling thousands of Kiwis that food wasn't an essential need. One News reports MSD declined more than 8,000 special needs grant applications for food over the past 6 years due to that reasoning. Canterbury Regional Commissioner Blair McKenzie says although it was only 0.1% of people, he apologises for those that upset and it won't happen again.
9: We sent guidance out to all our staff to remind them about the using the right reasons, and we've been really clear that non-essential should not be used for food grants.
8: The Immigration Minister says letting golden visa applicants invest in build-to-rent developments adds another tool to the kit. Under the Active Investor Plus visa, applicants must invest at least $5 million in New Zealand. From December, they'll also be able to include build-to-rent housing developments in their overall portfolio. Immigration Minister Erica Stanford says about $5 billion has already promised.
10: Two and a half of that has been invested. Another two and a half to come in the next 6 months. That is a lot of money coming into New Zealand, and we have to find places for it to go.
8: A slink skin factory in Southland's Tutaro has been ordered to halt operations accused of environmental harm. NZ Agri Development Limited processes skin and pelts from very young or unborn animals. Owner Da Zhangji, known as Eddie, faces 7 charges under the Resource Management Act, including discharging blood and other contaminants on land where they could enter water. Environment Southland's placed an interim freeze on the company, which must stop receiving and processing carcasses and contaminant discharges. Compliance manager Donna Ferguson says it didn't comply with an earlier abatement notice. Auckland Mayor Wayne Brown's doing a U-turn on his reaction to the finding he brought to council into disrepute when he described an RNZ worker as looking like a Muslim terrorist. An independent conduct commissioner found it breached the principle of respect and amounted to harassment. The mayor says he didn't accept the findings, although he last week put out a statement saying he did. Brown says it's been and gone, and he has to live with it.
5: I have a sense of humour, which not everybody has, unfortunately, and I didn't realise that was a problem.
8: A coroner's calling for a ban on a specific diving compressor after a diver's death in 2023. Shengwei Zhao drowned near Kapiti Coast's Mana Island using a surface-supplied breathing system, often marketed as a hookah dive device. Tobias McIntosh reports.
11: The 58-year-old had tested the device in his bathtub and was hoping to use it to dive deeper, although wasn't trained in scuba diving. A coroner's report found he was likely breathing compressed air and subjected to the same rules and physics as scuba diving. It's recommending a ban on all imports for the unit and for MB to review similar products and lead safety awareness campaigns.
8: Fewer complaints about government school lunches, with 12 food safety investigations from late November to May. Labour's Ginny Anderson is particularly concerned by a veg brownie described as having unknown foreign matter.
12: How are parents meant to have any confidence in the quality of food that they're being given?
8: New Zealand Food Safety's Vincent Arbuckle says complaints have decreased markedly, including a decline in meals contaminated with foreign matter. It's believed the brownie contained packaging.
13: To News Talk ZB Sport, 11th seed Francis Tiafoe and world number 46 Alex Mickelson are engaged in the second thrilling US Tennis Open quarterfinal duel of the day. Tiafoe was down 2 sets to love and 3-5 in the third set before coming back to level 2-all. So the fifth set is now at 7-4 to Tiafoe in a first 10 tiebreak. Women's world number one Aryna Sabalenka has also been pushed to the limit. She kept her bid for a third straight crown alive, beating Linda Noskova 7-6, 3-6 and then 10-7 in a deciding set tiebreaker. Sabalenka was relieved to hold her nerve.
14: High pressure, definitely boosting my confidence and my energy and my motivation.
13: 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LIV Golf has filed for bankruptcy protection in the United States. Contracted players will likely be free to quit as a result, but may have to chase any unpaid deals through the courts. The move is via what's known as a Chapter 11 petition. This allows a company to reorganise operations while avoiding the initiation of any lawsuits, debt collection or other attempts to enforce closure. A plan is then often produced to pay off creditors, in this case some of the world's best golfing talent. Saudi Arabia's public investment fund, which set up the league, decided in April to cease any future backing. That's left a scramble for new funding. Reducing the penalty count and providing more solidity at set pieces remain focuses for the All Blacks after their review into the third test loss to the Springboks. They've analysed their defeat to 3 days in an Atlantic Ocean away after a hectic travel schedule from Johannesburg to Washington, D.C. Loose forward Wallace Setiti says surprises were few given their weaknesses in Soweto.
15: Never nice in any team when you consider tries like we did in the weekend, and that's something that we don't take lightly.
13: I'm Andrew Alderson, and that's News Talk ZB News and Sport with My Food Bag. One less thing to think about. Dinner's sorted. It's 11:05.
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16: 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Good morning, Yol Tosip Pier. Again at Rusley, slow from time to time. We've got a bit of traffic there. Riccarton Road at Matapo, again at Clarence. Papanui Heaton and Innes, moderate to heavy. And also Linwood Avenue at Gloucester. 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Ivanka Zonic for time saver traffic.
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17: Met Service forecast for Christchurch. Areas of morning, low cloud and frost, otherwise fine. Nor-easterly winds turn lighter nor-westerly this evening. A high today of 16 degrees and a low of 5 degrees. Tomorrow, occasional rain, clearing to fine in the morning. Northerly winds will turn sou-westerly before dawn. A high of 11 degrees, a low of minus 2. And looking to Friday, fine with westerly winds, a high of 16 and a low of 2.
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18: News Talk ZB. It is 7 past 11. Kerry Woodham with you through until midday. You're so very welcome to join me. You can do that by phoning 0800 80 10 80, my preference. You can do that by texting 9292 ZBZB. That tends to be your preference. And email, always welcome, kerry@newstalkzb.co.nz. So this hour, we're happy to talk health, and I've got a few other texts to share with you, especially for our caller who was a bit concerned about the cataract surgery, saying that, here we go, Diane said, cataract surgery is very easy, the change is incredible, you don't even have to be put under, and Kevin sounded a bit nervous, says Scotty, read the cataract op. My mum, late 80s, said it was like a miracle, absolutely life-changing for us. So don't be too nervous, Kevin. It will be amazing for you and fantastic that you have got the surgery you need in a timely fashion, because we were talking the health system and then we were earlier talking education. Happy to take chat on both of those. But also this hour, there's a story in the New Zealand Herald which I found absolutely astonishing. I am not a big watcher of television, full stop. I'd have to say, I'm going to just put it out there. I'm still waiting. I still haven't seen Mad Men. I haven't seen Yellowstone Park, the yellow thing. I haven't seen Peaky Blinders. So, you know, it would be far, far faster for me to say what I've seen rather than what I have not seen. It's just not my thing. But for a lot of people, it is. It's a great way of unwinding and switching off and just enjoying, it's like reading a good book, except you're watching it instead. But apparently, a recent Where Are the Audiences report from New Zealand On Air shows Kiwis are returning to linear TV. For the first time in 5 years, traditional broadcast viewing has overtaken paid subscription streaming. And there's a story on this from one of our New Zealand Herald reporters. New Zealand On Air says it's the cost of living. That's the major factor. So people get rid of the nice-to-haves, which are the streaming services, when things get a bit tight and all of a sudden you've got an extra $100 a month coming into the household. But according to the author, Jenny, she said decision fatigue was the thing that played the most part with her. Audiences were simply overwhelmed by too much choice. She was absolutely sick and tired of sitting with her partner on the couch, flicking mindlessly through the endless options offered by just one service, far less three or four. They couldn't decide. Everything seemed the same. There was a real charm in linear television, where you got what you were given. No, there isn't anything else. Just watch what's in front of you. That will have to do it. If you don't like it, switch it off. I found it extraordinary that for the first time in 5 years, linear television audiences, traditional broadcast viewing, had overtaken paid subscription streaming. So I'd be very interested to hear if that's what's happened in your household. If you've gone back to just switching it on and seeing what's there, 0800 80 10 80 is the number to call. Thank you, Helen. That is great. Superstition is a hybrid. Stevie was recording Talking Book and Jeff Beck played two tracks, Tuesday Heartbreak and another I can't recall. During a break, Jeff Beck was knocking about on the drums and came up with the drum riff. Stevie heard it and was wowed. Initially, he said Jeff could have it. It was his riff. When Stevie heard what Jeff was going to do with it, he hurriedly put it out himself. Later, the songwriting credits were listed Beck/Wonder. Beck recorded his version with his supergroup Beck Bogart, and Apice. Is it Apice? Don't know. I don't know who the third member of the supergroup is. Thank you very much for that background, Tony. News Talk ZB, 0800 80 10 80 is the number to call. We can talk telly if you so wish, if you are someone who enjoys just turning on and switching off for a minute, letting other people do the entertaining for you. Love to hear from you. News Talk ZB, it is 12 past 11.
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31: 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Guess how many got sold yesterday? 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Guess how many people turned up? 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
18: News Talk ZB. John, a very good morning. Good morning, John.
33: Good morning. Good morning. Hello.
18: Yes, you called TalkBack. You're on air.
33: Yes, look, about the cataracts. I had one eye done during COVID in Wellington Public Hospital, but they said they couldn't do the other one because of COVID restrictions. When I was on a business trip to Malaysia, I had it done there. And in fact, the public hospital told me I could get it done privately for $5,000. Mm. But I had it done in Malaysia for like 1,000 New Zealand, and the service was absolutely fantastic. And, I mean, you can go there and have it done next week. There's no waiting list in Kuala Lumpur.
18: No.
33: Just seems a great alternative. I see there's airfares for about $1,200, so it's much cheaper than paying to get it done here.
18: Absolutely. I mean, medical tourism is alive and well and operating, and everybody has a story about how successful it is.
33: I've had two colonoscopies done there, and
18: oh, really? As well?
33: I don't want to watch it, but they even give you a video of it.
18: Yeah. To take away.
33: Yes.
18: Mind you, I'd have to say a nice, clean bowel is far more attractive than a nose. It's disgusting.
33: I suppose so, yes.
18: Your nose is all hairy and disgusting. Your bowel's like a bowling alley. It's, you know, smooth and fabulous. And...
33: Yeah.
18: Okay, but how did you have one done during COVID?
33: Well, I did, It must have been urgent or something, and, it would have been 4 years ago. Oh. But they wouldn't do the other eye, which I thought was odd, because you really need them both done.
18: Well, quite. Oh, well, I'm glad that I hadn't heard of, well, I knew it existed, but we haven't had anyone ring in about the medical tourism and eyes. So, very good recommendation, thank you. Hi, Faye.
0: Oh, good morning, Kerry. Always love listening to you.
18: Oh, good.
0: I was just going to talk to you about, you know, watching TV and that sort of thing.
18: Yeah.
0: my husband and I, we don't actually have the TV on. We haven't had the TV on for about 6 years. We mainly Chromecast or watch on demand, especially MasterChef, even though that came up on my feed and I know who wins, which is a pain. But other than that, we just stream what we kind of want.
18: And you don't have arguments about what to watch or not arguments, but perhaps differences of opinion about what to watch that take longer to sort out than the show itself?
0: Well, no, he's in his man cave watching YouTube, you know, buzzing and woodworky things, and I'm upstairs, you know, doing my thing.
18: And soul charge. Well, when I was living with my ex-husband, I always said that if they picked up the remote to test it for DNA, none of mine would be on there. You'd think he lived alone. There's just like...
0: Gone are the days we used to paper, scissors, rocks, and it was the last kid, which was always me, who used to have to get up and turn the TV over.
18: I remember that too. Okay, so you don't watch free-to-air and you can't imagine doing it?
0: No, it just doesn't interest me. The ads drive me nuts.
18: Interesting. Okay. Mm. I just find it really interesting that people say that, of course, money would play a part, but increasingly that the fact that there's just too much choice and it paralyses people, you know, paralysis by analysis. TVs 1, 2 and 3 are loaded with a lot of local TV shows which feature our local stars and comedians, says a texter. These are the exact reasons we don't bother to watch those programs. We don't find them funny and we don't find them worth watching. If that's what New Zealand On Air puts their money into, it's not worth it. Funnily enough, another reason that people were watching free-to-air was to see the locals, to see local talent. They liked being able to see themselves on air. So that's horses for courses, I suppose. Some people love it, some people don't. Comedy's very much a... You either love it or you hate it. I cannot understand how people have time to watch and binge watch those series on the streaming channels, which I don't have and have never had. My go-to programs to watch when I can are Tipping Point, Deal or No Deal, the Australian one, The Chase and The News on One. Only when I have time and when I'm not at the gym or working. I do tend to watch telly if in the winter up at the Hokie. I will watch things up there. That's where I saw Baby Reindeer. So I'll watch two or three eps, you know, at once in a night and then go to bed. But that's the only time. I do enjoy it when I do it, though. It's not like I'm against telly. It's just that I don't seem to have enough time in town to watch it. News Talk ZB 0800 80 10 80 is the number to call. It is 11:21.
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18: News Talk ZB. Good morning to you, Russell.
9: Good morning. Just ringing up about cataract surgery. Just had one done in the public system about 2 months ago.
18: Yeah.
9: And, oh, it's really good. I can see without glasses now. So through that eye, I'm still waiting on the other one to be done, but having one done is better than having none done.
18: How long did it take between being told that you actually needed surgery and getting it done?
9: It was quite a while. Depends on how bad they are before they do them. So my optician said that I needed it done, so and then it was about 2 or 3 months after that, I think I got an appointment at the hospital.
18: So a matter of a few months.
9: Yeah.
18: Yeah, okay.
9: And then after that, it was another 2 or 3 months after that before I got it done, I think.
18: And what's the change been like in terms of before and after?
9: Oh, it's like I've got eyes of a young man now.
18: Because just need the rest of you sort of nipped and tucked.
9: that'd be right. Yeah. So, like, I'm 72 and I'm just out for a walk now and I can see right down the end of the street. Yeah, no worries.
18: Was it all a bit blurry before?
9: Oh, yeah. Like I said, I've only had one eye done, so if I close that eye, I can read the number plates on cars down the street a bit further, and if I shut the other eye, I can't make out what they say.
18: Head nor tail of it, yeah. Oh, well, good luck getting the other one done. It does seem a bit odd, doesn't it?
9: Yeah, so I was just ringing up to reassure that person that was worried about it. What we've got to remember is remember the guy, was it Fred Hollows? He used to do them in the islands, just have people sit on a chair and do them, I think.
18: He did. I know. That's what I was thinking when Sarah, the ophthalmologist, was saying, well, you need to get the right people in who need to be able to operate on your eyes. And that's quite true. But there's a lot of procedures that can be done by nurse practitioners.
9: That's right.
18: Where you wouldn't need the...
9: Yeah, so, you know, you don't get knocked out. You just got to lie still for half an hour. A lot of people have a problem doing that, but no, it went well. And, And then you just got to put the drops in conscientiously for a month or so after that, and really good. And I'm looking forward to getting the next one done.
18: I bet you are, and good luck with that one. Thanks so much, Russell. On the tally, yes, we're millennials with a one-year-old son. We've gone back to traditional TV, TVNZ, as part of a wider change to simplify our lives. Reminds us of growing up in the 90s. Highly recommend it. I thought so, because Jenny, the author of the piece in the New Zealand Herald, is a young parent. And, yeah, I'd love to know what the other changes are that you've introduced into your life as well to make things a bit simpler. There were some things that were good about the olden days. Yeah, some not so good, but there were some things that were good about the olden days. And the fact that everybody watched the same thing at the same time meant there was a connection. The water cooler conversation would be about something you'd all seen and have an opinion on. Didn't have to necessarily all like it, but you had an opinion. Who shot JR? Well, galvanised the nation. Kerry, I bought a Freeview streaming device to plug into my dumb TV. It's now semi-smart, and it's increased what's available via streaming without having a subscription. Terrestrial Freeview is a waste of time now, says Tony. Okay. What's the point of Seven Sharp? Asks. Well, you get to see Hillary and Jeremy Wells. That's not a bad thing. That's very soothing. Helen, my producer Helen, loves it because she says they're just such nice people that they have on. It's a nice antidote to watching the news. If you're going to watch, as my friend Les calls it, the old man's news, mutter about what the weather presenters are wearing, and then you watch the depressing news, then Seven Sharp is a powerful antidote because the people are wonderful and lovely and nice. And that's not a bad thing in today's world. Kerry, I got both my eyes done at once. It's great. I can see so much more clearly now, but I got a huge shock at how many wrinkles I had, said Betty. You've earned every one of them. You enjoy those wrinks. And I agree with the texter regarding New Zealand comedy programs. They are painful to watch. I cannot fathom how they managed to get funding. One thing I think I will watch the next time I'm up in the Hokie will be the crime dramas, the New Zealand crime dramas. I'd like to see those. Apparently they're doing very well overseas. We're selling a lot of those cosy crime dramas. News Talk ZB, 0800 80 10 80 is the number to call. It is coming up to 11:30.
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2: With Your Ride, New Zealand's number one taxi app, download Your Ride today. A record-keeping issue is what's being blamed for the Ministry of Social Development telling thousands of Kiwis that food wasn't an essential need. Labor's campaigning on stronger checks and balances to manage the risks of artificial intelligence. The party's proposing establishing an Office of AI to coordinate policy across government and an online safety regulator. Potential impacts on the public as around 10,000 public servants walk off the job at 1 p.m. Union members are striking across MBIE, Internal Affairs, NEMA and the Ministries of Ethnic Communities and Social Development. A North Canterbury High Country farm is up for sale 2 years after its owners set fire to millions of dollars of beehives due to a disease outbreak. The Lees Valley property has been listed for sale by receivers appointed by BNZ in July. The country's 10 mobile speed camera trailers have been vandalised at least 18 times since they were rolled out in September last year. Education data points to post-COVID stabilisation and narrowing gap between rich and poor. See more at nzherald.co.nz. Back to Kerry Woodham.
3: Thank you very much, Malcolm. It is 26 minutes to midday. On Sunday nights, we used to watch Melrose Place as a group and dress up as our favourite Melrose Place characters and have a potluck dinner. Nothing like the olden days. Has that previous texter never watched Taskmaster NZ? We just can't wait for each new season. It's the funniest thing I've watched apart from Clarkson's Farm, Season 1. We love Seven Sharp and the news, of course, and we watch a lot of TVNZ on demand. There's some great watching at a time that suits. I'm not one for waiting each week to watch a new episode. And another texter says, Hilary Barry's a lovely lady. She's not snippy like you. I can absolutely assure you that Hilary Barry would be just as snippy, if not snippier, if she had to deal with anonymous texters like you. Ron, good morning.
4: Good morning. Yeah, I totally agree with what's on TV today is well, I must admit, pretty bad, terrible, but I tend to lean more now to look at programs on YouTube to see the great shows they've got in Britain that we're never going to see, like, check it out, Peaky Blinders. It's about a...
3: Oh, I know Peaky Blinders. I mentioned Peaky Blinders, yeah.
4: It's amazing. You watched it?
3: No, I said that's... that's on my to-watch list because it's got that fabulous Kieran... What's this? Kenny... You know, the guy with the face, the fabulous... Absolutely...
4: Oh, yeah, plays Tommy Shelby.
3: Yeah.
4: Yeah.
3: About gangsters, Kieran, isn't it? Irish
4: you'll
3: gangsters.
4: Love it. Mm. Yeah, you'll love it. Excellent. It's the best show I've seen for 20 years.
3: But isn't it on one of the streaming services like Netflix or something? Can you get it for nothing on YouTube?
4: Yeah, so far I've watched what I can on YouTube for nothing, yeah.
3: Go you.
4: Well, you know, I'm a tired ass.
3: No, fair enough. You're probably all the better for it. So you don't have streaming services or... You do, but you just prefer YouTube.
4: No, I don't have streaming services. I said I'm a 65-year-old pensioner, but I'm tired of the money.
3: Well, you know.
4: I've got the money, but I won't spend it.
3: Well, you'll spend it on things you prioritise, I'm sure. TV's just not one of them.
4: Yeah, well, it's just, there's not much on TV worth watching, I must admit, these days. But highly recommend Peaky Blinders to you.
3: All right. Thank you very much, Ron. Perfect. How do you pronounce his name? Is it Cillian or Killian Murphy? Killian Murphy. He's got the most fabulous face. Doesn't know anything about social media at all. didn't know anything about the fabulous Cillian Murphy memes that were doing the rounds, where he just looks so bored. As, you know, television interviewers ask inane question after inane question, and his face is magnificent. Yes, I'll definitely watch that. That's on my list. Oh, okay, I'll watch Peaky Blinders before I watch the Cozy Crime. Okay, cool. Thank you for your conversation on the telly, and happy to take some more. But just quickly before we go, I'm not sure about Act's proposal to cut the roadside art. I love the art that I've seen on our road so far, like the beautiful carved po that you hit just when you hit the Waikato before you're coming from Auckland. Don't mind. Took me a minute, but now I like the, I don't know what you'd call it, the sculpture, I suppose, that is on the turn off to Tauranga. If you're travelling down State Highway 1 from Auckland to Wellington and you turn off just past Cambridge, there's a huge roundabout, very significant roundabout with the artwork in the middle. Love that. And it certainly means you can spot the roundabout thanks to the sodding great sculpture in the middle of it. If the artworks were costing us an absolute fortune and we were missing out on roads as a result, then sure, I might agree with ACT that it's a waste of money. But NZTA reckons the artworks make up between 0.2% and 1.4% of a road's cost. The decorative landscaping. Oh, yes. That sculpture, he says, cost, according to ACT, cost $630,000 for a sculpture of a bird in the middle of the Pierere roundabout near Cambridge. You know, that was 1.4% of the $57 million budget for the project. We can't be completely and utterly devoid of art and beautification. I totally get that things need to be utilitarian and spend the money to get things done and don't waste money, because we've had quite enough of that. But a little bit of art on your journey, I think, is probably, find somebody who could say that it keeps you alert, keeps you focused. I don't know much about the art in the South Island on your South Island roads. You're probably muttering, well, just give us a road first before we get the artworks. Oh, very well and good for you, all Northlanders, to get the roads and the artworks. But I like the landscaping and I like the artworks that have gone into the roads. And I could wear as much as 2% of a budget's cost. News Talk ZB, 0800 80 10 80 is the number to call. It is 20 to 12.
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3: News Talk ZB. Art on significant roundabouts on national roads is one thing. But is there any logic in the council erecting an inflated silver donut on the side of Glenfield Road costing $110,000? That one's a little harder to justify, I grant you. I mean, art is hard to justify because it's so subjective. I get that. I know. Jesus, Kerry, art's a waste of money. Yeah. And yet when we bought our house a million years ago, didn't even have a couch or a dining table or chairs or anything. The first thing I bought was a painting. Jane Evans painting. And I know nothing about art. Nothing. I couldn't even do the stick man from Pack and Save. And I don't like all art. What a hypocrite contrarian. Complain about rates and costs, then say you support the waste on public roadside art. What a bizarre brain. Yes, darling, but it's mine. You know. And I live with it. Hello, Alison.
12: Hello. I don't think I've got a sense of humour. I find all those programs silly. Taskmaster and this Bradley and Son. The only one I think is a little bit funny is 8 out of 10 Cats, because Jimmy Carr's quite funny sort of person. The host makes it sometimes, but all these other ones are just silly programs. I don't bother watching any of them.
3: Well, again, I think comedy like art is subjective. What you might find funny, I might not find funny, and
12: right.
3: Vice versa. And yeah. I don't see Jimmy Carr's quite a clever comedian, so you probably just don't like the. I don't like slapstick stuff. I don't like it when people fall
12: like
3: over.
12: I like Dawn French, but if I see Dawn French in anything, for some reason, I've always liked her. It's the person that draws you into it, I think, doesn't it? And also like her off the other lady with her, Jennifer Saunders. I like to find them funny. I'm going to give you a bit of a bouquet. Okay, a couple of weeks ago, you had a love interviews with Tammy Nilton and Suzanne Prentice. I thought, what a wonderful interviews they were.
3: To be fair, I think anybody could have interviewed those two because they're such interesting women. I don't think there was any skill on my part. I think they were just sensational people to talk to. But
12: sensational, weren't they? I just thought, and then after that, Gray Bartlett. But I've always loved Suzanne Prentice, of course. Just the connections are just fantastic with Kenny Rogers. You can't believe that she'd done all that. You know what I mean?
3: Totally.
12: You did the interview.
3: Totally.
12: Thank you very much.
3: No, I really enjoyed it too, Alison. I'm glad you did. Kerry, I totally agree, re the art conversation. I understand being cost sensitive, but geez, let's not suck the life out of being human. Yes. I don't understand the donut on Glenfield Road either. Anyway, I would recommend Yellowstone as it's a series of high substance. It reflects the current zeitgeist of political polarisation. Male and female characters such as Beth and Rip are represented as powerful, moral, faulted, but principled, despite their difficult pasts. Every episode presents an observational question about such things as morals, society and humanity, causing the viewer to pause and think. Most series or movies don't do this. It's also brutal, but very entertaining. 5 stars. From Gareth, thank you for that review. So would you put Yellowstone ahead of Peaky Blinders? If I'm going to watch something. Oh, I'll ask Helen. Oh, you've not? Okay. Helen loves Yellowstone. Never watch Peaky. How come? Would have thought an Irish gangster was right up your particular alley, Helen. not a metaphor. Hello, Phil.
13: Oh, good day. How are you?
3: Good.
13: I mostly watch Freedom View TV. I've got the Netflix, and in fact, I keep thinking I should can it because I hardly ever watch it, you know. But I still haven't yet. But yeah, I have my little set programs. A couple of nights of TV, I think, oh, there's not much on tonight, and that's when something like the Netflix might come in handy, you know, could be the handy alternative. But then if you're only watching one or two movies a month, you're sort of thinking, oh, do I really need this? Or, you know, not getting a bit of a waste of money, or, you know, especially when things are tight. But, I just find myself, I've just quite happy most of the time watching the free-to-air, you know, and we sort of bit of a routine. 5 o'clock comes on. The Chase. I like Tipping Point as well. And I've been watching Coronation Street ever since I was born. Mm. Right from the black and white days to the old. I can name some of the old characters: Elsie Turner and Stan Ogden, and you know, and all those sort of things. And they kind of remind you actually of your own parents and people around your neighbourhood and that sort of thing too. I think that's the secret to the success of it actually, because it's. It seems to be more, it's not Hollywood kind of Americanized stuff, and probably with being New Zealanders, you know, you kind of relate more to the British sort of side of it and those neighborhoods and things like that and the local boozer and that kind of thing. But so, yeah, most of the time I seem to be quite happy with the free-to-air and, it, you know, and the old country calendar as well. Which,
3: oh, yes, a number of people have said that's appointment viewing.
13: Yeah. I mean, and then, you know, I think back to the programs of, I used to watch with Mum and Dad, who are both gone now, with things like Minder, you know, which was like, as you just said, appointment viewing sort of thing, even though that show's not on anymore. But, you know, you think of the iconic shows over the years that you watched as children as well. And, of course, like I say, Coronation Street's in there. But most of the time I seem to be kind of happy with the free-to-air. Yeah.
3: Oh, good. I'm glad to hear it. Thank you. I love the idea of that millennial couple. I have to try and get them on at some point. Talking about trying to simplify their life with a one-year-old, trying to just let it go, take a deep breath, step back, not join in the competition, the race, the everybody's doing it kind of thing. I'd love to know more about what they're doing. Colin from Accounts Guaranteed, laugh out loud at every episode. Yes, I'll definitely watch that as well. Christchurch is great with all the sculptures on the motorway. Closed gates and ivy archways at Empsom. Seymour is still the same. Jack Russell barking at cars. There are bigger barkers than him. Apparently the silver floaty thing was put up in 2022. It's not really a park either, where people drive past it, but I don't see people frolicking. It's just a piece of grass on the side of the road. So it felt right for the inn and environment to start with something that people could just to relate to, however they did it, even if it was just to pull a funny face and see themselves reflected back. I have seen nobody ever, and I drive that road a lot, making funny faces at the silver flotation device thing.

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0: News Talk ZB on the telly. So I was just replying to a snarky text. I'm on one at the moment. My husband and I don't watch a lot of TV. Once or twice a week, we'll watch an episode of the current series that we're watching. We've just finished Peaky Blinders, and yes, highly recommended, and have just started The Gentleman, which is great. It's really nice to just have a veg night every now and then. That's exactly what I was thinking. Like, you'd make a lovely comfort meal, and hopefully, it's more a winter thing, isn't it? Sort of, or a cooler night thing. Snuggle in, turn on the telly, and just escape for a bit. I don't get New Zealand humour, but we were sitting at a vineyard in Croatia when some Germans cycled up. They had hardly any English, but when they heard we came from New Zealand, they got really excited, and all we could hear was Broken Wood and Wellington Paranormal. Favourite shows, apparently. Yes, Broken Wood's been sold to numerous different countries, as I understand it. Yeah, here we go. Cliff says Broken Wood Mysteries on Netflix. Best New Zealand TV series, 12 series, and sold very well overseas. I thought that. Thank you. Thank you for playing. Thank you for joining in. Thank you for commenting. Thank you for challenging. Thank you for questioning. Always fun, always good. Harry Styles, sigh. Heading to Glastonbury in 27 won't come cheap. Tickets have broken the 400 quid mark for the first time. You'll be paying £413, including booking fees. That equates to 954 New Zealand dollars for one ticket. The annual scramble for tickets begins in early October. And that's before you pay for your Hunter British Racing Green gumboots to go with your cut-off denim shorts, because the Aughties are having a big comeback, and your Kate Moss Memorial low-slung singlet. Be spinny, that's for sure. The headline act has not been revealed, but Harry Styles is the hot favourite with bookies. Harry Styles and American Girls will take us to the news. Enjoy your afternoon, and I will see you back here tomorrow.

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6: It's 12 o'clock, I'm Malcolm Jordan. Police have revealed the two children killed in Monday's triple homicide in Rotorua were an 11-month-old and a 3-year-old. Their bodies were found at home in the suburb of Glenholm, and a woman also died from her injuries. Lachlan Rennie has more.
7: A man's been charged with assaulting a person in a family relationship and will reappear in court next month. Bay of Plenty Acting District Commander Inspector Logan Marsh says officers remain at the High Street address as forensic examinations continue. He says staff